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1: 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Diamondbacks keep rolling. They won their fifth straight game last night and sixth in their last seven. They're looking to win their sixth in a row tonight. Game two of their series against the Rockies. Michael Soroka will get the start on the mound. He'll go against veteran right-hander Tomoyuki Sugano. First pitch is at 6:40. Pre-game coverage starts at 6, and you can catch it all right here on 98.7 FM and on the Arizona Sports app. In the NBA playoffs, game three of the Western Conference Finals between the Spurs and Thunder, this time from San Antonio. Winner of tonight's game goes up 2-1 in the series. You can listen to the action right now on ESPN 620 AM. ASU softball begins super regional play tonight against Texas in Austin. It's a best 2 out of 3 against the Longhorns, so 2 wins gets the Sun Devils back in the College World Series. First pitch is at 6. And ASU baseball, they're in the semifinals for the Big 12 tournament. That's taking place up at Surprise Stadium. They'll face West Virginia tonight at 8 p.m. This report is brought to you by Asset Preservation Wealth and Tax. 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
2: And we go on. From Rodriguez, Karros swings away, grounds it. Oh, what a backhand snag by Arenado. He rises to his feet and he throws to first. Incredible. Just incredible over at the hot corner.
3: We had our doubts about Nolan Arenado there for a while.
4: Yeah, he didn't hit the first 2 weeks he was here.
3: First month of the season, it was a little tough.
4: Yeah.
3: The hits that were happening were bloops, right? And they were just kind of falling in. And even defensively, he wasn't airtight over there at third. He was making a couple of mistakes that we don't normally see Nolan Arenado make.
4: On April 19th, he was batting 205.
3: Yeah.
4: That's like the season started. That was 3 weeks into the season. A guy's batting 205. Like, all right. Like, maybe he's toast. Nobody won. The Cardinals couldn't wait to get rid of him. They paid most of his salary to the Diamondbacks, because they just didn't want him anymore. And here he is, and he's kind of, you know, refound himself, and he's got 7 homers. He's got 25 RBIs. You know, he's on pace for a good season, 23 homers, 83 RBIs. Batting average is good. The play yesterday saved the game. That great backhander saved the game with Rodriguez on the mound. Like, that was sensational. So he's been good. I mean, I didn't think that he... Listen, he just turned 35 years old. And sometimes, like, you know, your prime used to be 27 to 32 in baseball, and now it's extended because guys take better care of themselves and the training and the travel's easier. So your prime could extend to 34 or 35. It was odd to see him struggle the last few years because you felt like he was still in his prime. It's nice to see him getting back to the type of player he used to be.
3: There's no doubt. And it's been kind of hit and miss with some of these older players for the Diamondbacks throughout the course of the year. Sometimes it's worked, sometimes it hasn't. But with the success that Arenado is now having, and he's clearly morphed into one of the most important players on the Diamondbacks roster, and at the rate they're paying him, I mean, it's a steal. It's $5 million this year. It's $6 million next year. I mean, it's an absolute steal. It has lent some people to look at the experiment on the other side of the diamond over at first base. Now, yeah. For now, Ildemar Vargas is doing just fine over there. And he while it's not a 27-game hit streak, he's rebounded from the end of that very nicely. He's hit the ball very well. He continues to be a player who's not going to get his way out of the lineup anytime soon. But there is a former Arenado teammate, and there is a former Diamondback.
4: Yeah,
3: gotten off to a good start, too, that was rumored a lot to be headed to the Diamondbacks in the offseason, and that's Paul Goldschmidt.
4: They had some interest in him, but they said they didn't want to pay him a lot of money. They were in the more of the $4 or $5 million range. They didn't want to pay him any more money. And if you look at Paul Goldschmidt, he has played pretty well as a part-time guy because Ben Rice is there. So in a part-time role, he's done a good job. You know, He's back to being efficient through his first 91 plate appearances. He's hitting .269. He's got five homers. He's got 14 runs batted in. So you're starting to see a guy that's, you know, that's playing well in a limited role. He's still good defensively. So now the other name that was out there was Rhys Hoskins. He's been terrible for Cleveland. He's batting .185, four homers, 18 RBIs. They went out and they got Santana for $2 million. But at that time, and I will tell you this, they are not at all concerned about being able to add a first baseman either now or at the deadline. It is the easiest position to add a player in all of baseball. They're a dime a dozen. They're out there. Anybody can play first base. Designated hitters, first base, outfield, anybody can play first base. So they got Vargas playing first base. Ildemar Vargas, he's not a first baseman.
5: No.
4: He's been their first baseman now. They're going to be able to find a guy to play first base if they need it.
3: Well, I mean, let's call it like it is. They're playing Vargas over at first because there's really nowhere else to put him, right?
4: Right, but I'm saying, he's your first baseman.
3: But that's twofold. One, there's nowhere else to put him. And number two, I haven't really thought of the need for the Diamondbacks to get a first baseman. The thought really hasn't crossed my mind. You know what I mean? Like,
4: it's crossing their mind. And I get,
3: it doesn't feel like a pressing need at this point for them. At least in my mind,
4: Arenado's playing good at third. You've got Marte at second. Perdomo hasn't been good at short, but Vargas has to play somewhere.
3: Vargas has to play somewhere.
4: Unless
3: Pavin Smith is coming back soon.
4: Yes.
3: And not that you're going to want to play him over at first base a bunch, but certainly you're going to want to give him a look.
4: He's likely the first guy back. His 60-day window opens before anybody else's. So he's likely the first guy back because of his 60-day window opening.
3: So that just reinforces what I'm saying. Yeah. There's not... Like, it's all supply and demand, right? Like, okay, what do the Diamondbacks need? What do they need? If we're sitting here having an honest conversation about what the Diamondbacks need,
4: okay,
3: is first base high on our list?
4: Yes.
3: You think so?
4: Yes.
3: With Vargas doing what he's doing over there?
4: You've said it, so I'm just going to say what you said. Like, how long was that going to continue? Ildemar Vargas this month is batting .266 with one home run. The whole month. He's batting .266 with one home run. Like, that was a little bit of a mirage. We all knew it when Ildemar Vargas was batting .378. Yeah,
3: but I don't think he's come. I'm not saying he's going to continue with this, but I think his crash back down to reality hasn't been as drastic as I thought it was going to be. I don't feel like his return to reality has been. For a while there it was. Yeah. For about 2 weeks it was like, oh boy.
4: Yeah.
3: Reality's slapping you in the face. I feel like he's bounced back from that rough 10 days he's had, and he's bounced back okay to the point where he's still a guy you're going to want in the lineup just about every single day. I think he's gotten back to that. You disagree?
4: I worry about it. I worry about a 35-year-old journeyman. He'll be 35 in July. A 35-year-old journeyman. It's been on 8 different teams who's got a career batting average of .258. And it is at a whopping 27 home runs in the 11 years he's been in baseball, being your everyday first baseman. He got on a crazy tear. I mean, I remember, like, it was almost like the Jeremy Lin sensation with the Knicks for 2 months. Like, isn't Ildemar Vargas eventually going to resort back to what he always has been?
3: I mean, I just ran the numbers real quick.
4: Go ahead.
3: Last 9 games, small sample size, I'll give you. Last 9 games. .308 batting average, .735 OPS. You'll take that every day that ends in Y. That is a player who will not be leaving a lineup anytime soon with a .308 batting average and a .735 OPS. It's just, and so I agree with you that it could be a problem somewhere down the road. And yes, first basemen are easy to find. I don't know. I'm like, I'm trying to think what is, I mean, the priority for the Arizona Diamondbacks is, I think, to your point, you got to get Geraldo Perdomo back on track. I think that's, if you're creating a to-do list for the Diamondbacks, I think number one on your to-do list right now today is figuring out where has Geraldo Perdomo gone off the rails a little bit and how do you get him back
4: He gives you nothing offensively.
3: He has not been the same guy.
4: No, he's not. And listen, you love him in a lineup. Torrey loves him. He settles everybody down. He's a good defensive player. But, you know, this is a guy who last year had his, like, breakout season. He hit .290. He drove in 100 runs. He hit 20 homers. He's batting 222 this year. 222. Mm-hmm. He's got two home runs. Mm-hmm. Like, I didn't want to look at what his projections are. It's good. He drove in 100 runs last year.
3: Yeah.
4: He's got 15 RBIs right now. He's probably on pace for what, 50? Let's see if I could see a projection here. He's on pace for 50, exactly.
3: Were you right?
4: He's on pace for 7 50? Home runs and 50 RBIs for a guy last year who hit 290 mm-hmm. with 20 homers and 100 RBIs. He's having a bad year.
3: Yeah.
4: He's having a bad year.
3: His slug is way down from a year ago. Way, way, way down from a year ago. I'm
4: on your fantasy baseball team, do you?
3: No, I do not. I do not. Don't worry. The guys I have on my fantasy baseball team suck bad enough as it is. They don't need any help sucking. Trust me when I say that.
4: So, I told you, Fernandez, I think, will eventually be the shortstop for this team.
3: Yeah, you've mentioned that.
4: So Perdomo, I think, could move to third eventually if he fit, but he's got to play better than he's playing right now.
3: Before we start figuring out other options at first base, a couple things have to happen. Number one, Ildemar Vargas really has to fall off the table. And I think he steadied his fall with how he's played lately. And number two, I think you have to give Pavin Smith at least a decent look over there before you start.
4: Yeah, and his 60-day window is going to be the first guy. He'll be there before Lawler. Like, I think he'll be the first guy back, and then Lawler will come back. Puck's going to have a spring training. That's 30 days. So
3: yeah.
4: 6, 7, 8 appearances somewhere, and then he'd be back.
3: All right, you're running out of time. Your Devils in London keyword of plumber is about to expire. Head to our contest page. 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Runs out. That plumber.
4: Not the regular plumber that comes to your house.
3: Jake the Snake plumber. 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It's brought to you by Desert Financial. The buzzards are circling with even the slightest whiff of discontent between Josh Sweat and the Arizona Cardinals. That is next on the Burns and Gambo Show.
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6: What's going on, Tim? How are we feeling about this?
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6: Suddenly got a British.
3: Wow, that was
6: British-like accent. All right, Tim. Stay on the line.
7: Something fun in there.
6: 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Absolutely. Way to go, buddy. All right.
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3: All right, for what it's worth, since we're talking Cardinals here, I will mention this. This is from Josh Weinfuss over at ESPN.com. After months of negotiating, quarterback Jacoby Brissett and the Cardinals are still not close to reaching an agreement on a reworked deal for this season. A source told ESPN that the two sides are, quote, significantly, close quote, far apart, for what it's worth.
4: I don't know what he's asking for. I know he was paid as a backup, a middle-of-the-pack backup. Two-year deal, $12 million. I think only $1.5 million of it's guaranteed this year. I would think if he's going to be the starting quarterback, he has a right to say, pay me, you know, a little bit more money. I don't think he can say, pay me like I'm a top 15 quarterback in the league. But I think he could say, you know, make the argument that he wants a little bit more guaranteed money. There's not a lot of leverage on his part. Like, there's not a lot of, like, you got...
3: Virtually none.
4: Yeah, what's your leverage is, you know, you believe Gardner Minshew is just as good as Jacoby Brissett. Okay, I think Jacoby Brissett's better, but all right, just say you're right. You know, we'll just go to Gardner Minshew. The only thing that could be a knock, look, the Cardinals always get knocked on all the grades and everything. You know, are they really going to ask a guy to be the starting quarterback for $6 million a year with only $1 million guaranteed? Could that be a knock that agents could use against them or players could look at? And so I do think that there is a fine line there. I'm not saying you go pay the guy a fortune, but listen, let's be reasonable here. I'll raise your salary a little bit. I'll throw in some incentives. And if I'm the Cardinals, I mean, I might even be honest with them. Like, you're not going to quarterback all 17 games.
3: Of course, yeah.
4: Like we have to see what Carson Beck can do.
3: Absolutely.
4: Like, unless you go, like, you know, 8-2 in the first 10, then, you know, it's very likely if we're a below 500 team, we're going to let Carson Beck play.
3: Mm-hmm, mm-hmm.
4: So, like, you know, I think there should be an agreement somewhere in, like, we'll pay you a little bit more money. We'll guarantee the deal a little bit. We'll throw in some incentives and let's call it a day.
3: Yeah, it's. I agree with you that it's. It doesn't. He's not going to play all 17 games, and the Cardinals are probably looking at this, and that adds to the lack of leverage that Jacoby Brissett has in this situation. The Cardinals know that they have to turn this thing over to Carson Beck probably sooner rather than later to see what they've got. You cannot waste time in evaluating Carson Beck to see what he brings. And so because of that, we're not going to guarantee you a whole lot more money because, you know, best case scenario, you're going to play 7 games for us this year, 8 games, whatever, 10 games, whatever it is. What we don't know is how much more he's asking for, because if he's just asking for a little bump, and Josh has the numbers in here and we've gone over them. Right now, he's currently guaranteed $1.5 million. By comparison, Gardner Minshew is guaranteed $5.14 million. So the guy who's the designated backup is going to make 3 times more guaranteed money than the guy who's considered to be the starter. Okay, if all he wants is money that is similar to what Minshew's making or a little bit more than what Minshew's making, this should not be that big of a deal. This should not be something the Cardinals should bat an eye at. This shouldn't be something the Cardinals should stand firm on. Give him a little bit of extra scratch guaranteed and call it a day.
4: Right.
3: If he wants way more than that, if he wants...
4: You tell him to take a hike.
3: Yeah, and that's
4: we're not going to do that.
3: Without knowing that, it's impossible to know who's in the right here.
4: Listen, there was a lot of discussion that they could have traded Jacoby Brissett if they wanted to. There were several teams that would have had interest in him as the backup, or maybe even to push for a starter role. I don't know if you could revisit that or not. But if it gets to be like ridiculous, like you might want to explore that option.
3: Yeah.
4: Like I think Jacoby Brissett, the plan was for Jacoby Brissett to be the starter. See, that's the thing that sucks too. You plan on Jacoby Brissett being the starter, and then if you're not prepared for this, and then you have to trade the guy, it's like, you have an unproven rookie at quarterback, and you've got a career backup in Gardner Minshew. I think Brissett's better than Minshew, but I do think that there's a number where you're like, you're out of your mind. Not going to pay you that.
3: Exactly. Either the Cardinals are being really, really cheap here, or Jacoby Brissett is being very unreasonable with how much he thinks he should be making, and he's standing on business that is faulty ground.
4: I would not think that the Cardinals are set in stone like, hey, you signed a 2-year deal. You got to make $6 million this year. We're not going to add anything else. We're not going to guarantee any more. I don't think that they would do that.
3: JetsWire.com, part of the USA Today network. And they're not the only ones either. There was also a story on
4: everybody.
3: Jets X Factor. They're smelling blood in the water with this Josh Sweat thing. And they're like teams that don't have an edge rusher. I saw another report. Oh, who was it? About a team that should make a play for Josh Sweat, I think it was the Philadelphia Eagles. No, it was the
4: Eagles, where he used to play.
3: No, it wasn't the Eagles. It was the Bears. Was it the Bears? I don't know. I don't remember who. I should have known this.
4: Another knock on just not being ready. And I know. Having to put out the door for Italy.
3: You have no idea how badly I want this. Yeah.
12: I was going to say, I'd take Josh Sweat in an instant.
3: Just the mere hint of some dissatisfaction with Josh Sweat and the Arizona Cardinals and Jets and other teams, their media are like, can we get him?
4: So when I reported last week that Josh Sweat was missing OTAs and it was not because of an injury, it was not because he was hurt, and it wasn't like an excused absence like it was for LJ Collier, I didn't know it was going to take off the way it did. It took off really a lot. Now people are saying maybe he's not happy, and you see he signed a 4-year, $76 million contract. He had a great year last year. He had 12 sacks, tied for the 8th most among all the players. He had 47 pressures. He had 4 forced fumbles. And, you know, he did a great job. Now, he was very upset that he didn't get any accolades at all, right? No Pro Bowl mention. No, he didn't get anything.
3: Yeah.
4: I think he was very upset by that. I don't know if that's an issue or not. I don't know if he's just, it was a voluntary, right? You can't tell guys to show up. It's voluntary.
3: Mm-hmm.
4: Now, you would hope that a player sees you've got a new coach. You've got all these new coaches. Let me go support them. You guys gave me $76 million. The least I could do is show up for OTAs to support the new coach. So I do think there's something there I'd be a little worried about. I said it's something to keep your eye on.
3: Mm-hmm.
4: Let's see what happens when you're away. We're going to have mandatories coming up in June. We're going to have that. And then we'll see if these guys show up.
3: It was the Bears. I Googled it real quick. There was a report that maybe... And again, it's no one's reporting the Bears are interested. It's just a bunch of fan-based websites that are saying the Bears should be interested. Or the Jets should be interested. If he's available, go get this guy. The mandatories are June 8th through June 10th. Two guys now we got to watch to see if they're going to be there.
4: No, you'll be back by then.
3: I'll be way back by then. Josh Sweat.
4: Unless you decide to stay. I'm going to take my winter vacation and just stay here in Positano.
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3: We'll see. I'll probably be back. When we come back, Troy Lovello on a lot of different topics earlier today, including the play that he's been getting from his guys lately. What has been the secret to that? You'll hear what the manager had to say next on Burns and Gambo.
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20: 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Here comes Moreno. He's going to try and score. And Carroll wins it for the Diamondbacks. 2-1 your final. 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
1: 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Diamondbacks keep rolling. They won their fifth straight game last night and sixth in their last seven. They're looking to win their sixth in a row tonight, game two of their series against the Rockies. Michael Soroka will get the start on the mound. He'll go against veteran right-hander Tomoyuki Sugano. First pitch is at 6:40. Pre-game coverage starts at 6, and you can catch it all right here on 98.7 FM and on the Arizona Sports app. In the NBA playoffs, game three of the Western Conference Finals between the Spurs and Thunder, this time from San Antonio. Winner of tonight's game goes up 2-1 in the series. You can listen to the action right now on ESPN 620 AM. ASU softball begins super regional play tonight against Texas in Austin. It's a best 2 out of 3 against the Longhorns, so 2 wins gets the Sun Devils back in the College World Series. First pitch is at 6. And ASU baseball, they're in the semifinals for the Big 12 tournament. That's taking place up at Surprise Stadium. They'll face West Virginia tonight at 8 p.m. This report is brought to you by the Window Depot. 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
4: Go see my D-backs.
3: Getting down to Chase Field a little bit early, so we'll do the last segment of the show here without him to preview
4: mille.
3: The game.
4: Grazie mille. Grazie mille. A thousand thanks.
3: Oh, how do you say you're welcome?
4: Prego.
3: Prego.
4: Prego. So prego. Just as simple. Grazie. Grazie.
3: Grazie.
4: Prego.
3: Prego.
4: Molto grazie. Thank you very much. Molto grazie.
3: Molto grazie.
4: Prego.
3: Prego.
4: Piaceri. Somebody, piaceri. Can you say piaceri?
3: Piaceri.
4: Piaceri. Not cherry. Piaceri. Pleased to meet you. Piaceri.
3: Sounds like you say be a cherry.
4: Piaceri.
3: Nice to meet you.
4: Yeah.
3: Piaceri.
4: Ciao's good. Buongiorno is good for most of the day. Buongiorno. Right. Instead of hello, ciao, buongiorno. At nighttime, when you're going to bed, it's buonanotte.
3: Buonanotte.
4: Buonanotte. Buonanotte. Okay. In the evening, it's buonasera. Buonasera.
3: Mm.
4: Good evening. Buonasera.
3: I need to brush up on these. Language. Yeah, I need to brush up on
4: these. Yeah, you might not. You're going to be in some like areas where they speak English. You should be fine.
3: Diamondbacks baseball's on tonight, 6:40, first pitch. We've also got NBA tonight. It's game three between the Thunder and the Spurs, and what's been a highly entertaining series. That game starts any minute now. NHL, you've got game two of the Western Conference Finals. Vegas leads the series 1-0. They and Colorado are scoreless with about 10 minutes to go in the first period there. And ASU softball is on tonight.
4: Let's go, Sun Devils.
3: First game against in the Austin Super Regional against number 2 Texas.
4: So great.
3: Starts at 6 o'clock tonight, and it's on ESPN.
4: It's always been a great program. ASU softball has always been a great program. It's good to see them back.
3: Yeah, no doubt about it. We had Troy Lovello on the show earlier today, and probably the biggest, maybe it's the biggest issue, maybe it's not, but certainly one of the few struggles they've got right now is trying to figure out a spot for Brandon Pfaadt. And you asked Troy Lovello about that earlier today when he was on with us, and this is what he said.
5: Yeah, it's been very challenging. It's a lot of the conversation that we have inside of my office with the front office and the pitching coaches. We're very situationally aware of the need that for that sixth starter. And to have him sitting here growing and developing, we feel is very important. But, you know, at some point, it becomes very critical. I said that yesterday, that we do have to find some games for him. You know, he came into a game a couple of days ago that should have been Juan Murillo's inning because we want to keep him on some sort of a pitching schedule. I've been on Juan so much, I felt like it was a good time to back out of that and give Brandon this inning to keep that arm sharp and that sequencing and pitchability the exact same way that we want to keep it. And, you know, overall, we're doing the best that we can. Getting him stretched out is nearly impossible up to 70, 80 pitches as we always had hoped, but we're going to do the best that we can. And you're right, Gambo, to get him out there and get him up once, like a 1+ into that 25, 30 pitch range is about where we're at right now. And if we can get him that third inning, depending on how good he is, we will. But we got to find the right opportunity. I'm not going to pull out Eduardo Rodriguez after five innings just to give somebody that chance to get stretched out. We got to win a baseball game. I'm going to do the best that I possibly can to put the right guys in there to do to make that happen.
3: You know, we were talking yesterday about the move that we regret the Diamondbacks not doing. Somebody had said they're going to regret not trading Ketel Marte. I mentioned regretting not calling Ryan Walshman up sooner.
4: Yeah.
3: The right answer might be the biggest regret for the Diamondbacks season is not sending Brandon Pfaadt down to the minors right away when you broke camp. Send him down. You and I talked about that a lot in the moment. Like our preference was to, well, not right away, but once you realized he wasn't going to be a starter, but you wanted to keep him doing starter things.
4: Talking about Pfaadt?
3: Talking about Pfaadt.
4: One issue with that.
3: What's that?
4: Ross wasn't any good as a long reliever.
3: Yeah.
4: So you needed a long reliever.
3: But we still talked about keeping him on starters innings and keeping his arm built up.
4: Yes.
3: And the only real way to do that is to send him down. Now, you can't really do that now. I mean, you can, but I think you're really running the risk of injury.
4: So you're saying if you send him down right away and he's a starter and he's every fifth day he's pitching in Reno.
3: And then when you need a starter,
4: he's good to go.
3: He's good to go. Because now he's not.
4: I wanted
3: he's
4: to do
3: not
4: that.
3: Now. Yeah, and so did I.
4: I thought that was
3: the move. Yeah. And maybe that's the thing. Hey, you know what? In retrospect, that's what we should have done. We should have just sent him down to the minors at the start of the season so that he'd be on a starter's rotation.
4: They
3: right
4: thought
3: now.
4: That they could have played it the way Ryan Nelson got played last year because everything worked out perfect with Nelson being stretched out. Three innings here, four innings there. It hasn't worked out that way for Pfaadt. There's no innings available. Every guy keeps taking the ball and going seven or eight innings. You can't pitch three innings in relief. They don't have it available. So no, that's not going to last forever either. Eventually, they're going to get some of these guys are going to get their brains beat in, and you'll have that option available.
3: And obviously, at the beginning of the season, Merrill wasn't available, so you needed Brandon Pfaadt to be here. But as soon as Merrill came back and he was back for good, that was kind of the point where you had a decision to make. And they clearly made the decision to Ryan Nelson this with Brandon Pfaadt. And I think at that point, that would have been the moment to send him down. That would have been the time to send him down to the minors and just keep him regular, routine, arm built up, ready to go at a moment's notice if you need somebody. Not that I understand what you're saying about Ross and Rashi to a certain extent. They kind of struggled with that long guy role in the bullpen anyway. But even now, I mean, what'd you say? Best case scenario, Brandon Pfaadt could give him two innings, maybe three.
4: If he started the tops, you would only have him as a three inning pitcher tops right now.
3: Torrey also talked about Ryan Walshman as being one of the pivot points of this season the moment they called him up.
5: You know what? We had this conversation today in my office about Ryan Walshman. The day he got here, we got better. Nothing against the guys that were here before. They're special in their own way, but Ryan Walshman has got a great bat to ball skill. He can check off on certain pitches. He can get on base. He got on base via walk yesterday and was able to score a run for us. So not easy to do when you're hitting the nine hole, but he doesn't care. He's going to have a quality at bat no matter where he's at.
3: I think it's the second game of his professional career where he went 0-for-3 with three strikeouts.
4: I
3: think his on-base percentage since then is like 400.
4: That was his first start in the major leagues.
3: Yeah.
4: Because he pinch hit in his first appearance, got a base hit, and then he had the 0-for-3 with three strikeouts since then.

0: with Fernandez. And now you're saying, okay, is this kid really ready? But he's proven to be. Now, some guys prove to be ready and some guys don't, you know? And, you know, you got to give him an opportunity and he's taking advantage. Like, if he comes up and he plays in 8 games and he gets 30 at bats and he's 2 for 30, like, you got to send him back down. He's not ready. He's proven to be ready.
1: And then, obviously, one of the big topics this past week, Ketel Marte finding his groove.
2: First of all, we're built differently. We got to do those little things. We got to play a little baseball. And that part of the game really fires me up. I mean, that's what I want us to be able to do. And I also love when we can hit 3-run home runs like Ketel did to help us win a game. Ketel's a really complete baseball player. If you were to watch the bunting practice that we do, we have the bunters go out there and work, you know, 2 or 3 times a homestand to just keep tuned up. He's one of the best bunters on the team, and you wouldn't believe it. I just think there's been an ease to his game. I told him about 10 days ago to not be so hard on himself. You know, you can see when he doesn't come through, he feels like he's letting the team down, letting the entire state down. You know, he's one of the best baseball players I'll ever manage. I've gone on record saying that for now the past 4 or 5 years. So I put pressure on him, right? So I just called him in and just said, you know, have some fun. Go out there, be the best version of yourself by just controlling the zone, swinging at strikes, and doing what you do best. And I felt like it was a matter of time before he turned this around. He's just too good of a player to do what he was doing. The average is climbing. He's checking off of pitches and driving the baseball and helping us win games. And that's what he loves.
0: I think they're in a good spot right now. Offensively, is still a struggle. Starting pitching has been great. Bullpen has been great. Offensively, you're just trying to, you know, get some main guys going. The key guy to get going was Ketel Marte. That's there now. Corbin Carroll's on a little bit of a roll now. That's been good. Gabby Moreno's starting to contribute a little bit more. That's good. Now, you know, they had 4 hits yesterday, Burns. They had 4 hits. And the sixth inning ended. They had 2 hits. They were both by Ketel Marte. Got to find a way to get more offensive production from other guys still, but I am happy with the way Marte's playing and Corbin Carroll as well.
1: All right, that is going to do it for Gambo. He's going to
0: I'm going to head over to the
1: D-backs
0: game.
1: Head on out of here to the D-backs game. We'll preview that game next.
0: One more second, then you're off to Italy. Have a great time.
1: Will do.
0: Say hello to all the Gambadoros if you run into any.
1: They're picking me up at the airport.
0: Cousin
1: so
0: Alessia
1: say hello
0: and Chiara both live in Rome.
1: Okay, so they're going to come pick me up. Yes, all right.
0: I can have it if you want it.
1: Game day hits different at State Farm Stadium. Feel the energy of the Red Sea this season as the Cardinals host NFC West battles with the Seahawks, 49ers, and Rams, plus the Eagles, Lions, Commanders, Raiders, Jets, and Broncos come to town. 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
4: Ryan Waldschmidt is hitting .324 with an .822 OPS and playing the defense that he's playing.
5: Yeah.
4: It's worked out pretty well so far.
6: They got to get him a different nickname than Waldy, though. It's just too close to
7: Okay, here we go.
6: So I was going to lean on you, Jared.
7: All right.
6: Got something?
7: You know, they say a lot of players play like a bulldog, right? A different kind of dog maybe for Waldy. How about a Schmitzu?
6: Oh, man.
7: The Schmitzu. Anything there?
4: We're spitballing.
7: Okay, We're spitballing here.
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12: 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Game 2 of this 4-game series against the Colorado Rockies. The Arizona Diamondbacks have won their last 5 games. The Arizona Diamondbacks are on a roll right now. 6-1 in their last 7, 9-3 in their last 12, making up ground in the National League wild card standings. 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For the Colorado Rockies, 36-year-old right-handed pitcher Tomoyuki Sugano gets the start. The righty is 4-3, with a 4.02 ERA. Michael Soroka gets the start this evening for the Diamondbacks. The 28-year-old right-hander, been a very good season in his first year here in Arizona. He is 6-2 with a 3.49 ERA. Both of these pitchers made their last start against the teams that they are facing tonight. It wasn't on the same day, but they both pitched against each other's teams last time out. For Soroka, his last time out came on Sunday against Colorado. He went 5 2/3 against the Rockies, gave up 6 hits, 2 earned runs, walked 2, struck out 8. For Sugano, his last start came against the Diamondbacks the day before when he was pitching against Eduardo Rodriguez. He went 5, gave up 7 hits, 2 earned runs, 2 walks and only 1 strikeout as he got the win in that one. Soroka got the win in his as well. It'll be, you know, always challenging. We'll talk about this a little bit later in the keys to the game. Always challenging when you're pitching at Coors Field. Things are a little different. Things are a little wonky. Things don't always work the way they're supposed to in terms of your pitches and things like that. It'll be interesting to see how Sugano's stuff plays here. We know how Soroka's stuff plays here, but how Sugano's stuff plays here, and if Soroka gets an advantage because his stuff has played so very well at home so far. The injury report is brought to you by the Ivy Brain Tumor Center. Learn more at ivybraintumorcenter.org. There are no new injuries to report, but Troy Lovello was on with us earlier today on the Burns and Gambo show, and he did give an update on somebody that he has used sparingly as of lately, and that is Juan Murillo. He pitched last night. He didn't pitch particularly well. His hit by pitch tie the game up last night in the eighth inning. But Torrey assured everybody he is not injured. He's fine.
8: Yeah, help is great. Help is great. He's a horse. He goes out there. He's got a great pitcher mentality. And we want him and we need him to be as good as he's been all year long. And I just got to preserve that. I can't just go out there and keep abusing him. And next thing you know, he's got 80 appearances and he's got nothing left in September. So we consciously picked this time to kind of back off of him a little bit. He's fine. The one thing that he said to me, and I've known this, and the pitching coach has also known this through conversation with him, is the more he pitches, the better he gets. So a little bit of rust yesterday, but he's right back in there today for sure. If the opportunity arises, he's going to be back in.
12: Yeah, he's been such a key guy for them and their bullpen, in particular late inning, late game, high leverage situations. You're facing the top or the middle of the opposing lineup. That is often a time we've seen Juan Murillo pitch, whether it's the seventh or the eighth inning, and you've got to kind of get through the meat of the opposing team's lineup. That has been a big thing for Murillo. And last night, he definitely was rusty, and certainly we haven't seen a whole lot of him lately. I believe before last night, he had thrown a total of 5 pitches in his last 2 appearances. They have been staying away from him. But in general, the bullpen has been extraordinary to the point where Torlavello, quite frankly, because his starters have been so good, is having a hard time figuring out when to deploy his top relievers.
8: I would agree with you. Both we know what they're capable of doing. They led us to the World Series in 23. I think they both battled some injuries and some really hard times, getting on the mound, staying healthy and collecting big outs for us. But we've seen it in spurts that when they are healthy, they're really, really good and dominant. They can go out there and they can fill up the zone and get some big outs. Agree. With Thompson, you want a ground ball in play, some action. He's the guy that's going to do that. Kevin Ginkle yesterday, we needed soft contact, potential strikeout. We got both, got us out of that mess. And I didn't think that was going to happen. Juan Murillo's been lights out for us. He's been one of our best relievers, maybe one of the best relievers in baseball. But we're there to pick one another up, and that's the mindset they all have. Like, if you didn't get it done, my brother's waiting to take over for me. And, when these guys are – it's been very lean. When these starters are going so deep into games, it's been hard for me to get everybody into a rotation, but that's my job, and I want to continue to do that.
12: Yeah, to the point where it leaves him with very fresh arms almost on a nightly basis, which is a position of strength that Torlavello, especially recently in the last couple of years, has very rarely enjoyed when it comes to his bullpen. Usually it's maxed out. It's stretched super thin. How is he going to get guys the day off? How is he going to be able to do that? The luxury of his starters going deep has been really evident in how he's been able to use and save some of his bullpen guys.
13: We do have an injury update from the Colorado Rockies coming down about 45 minutes ago. Their home run leader and RBI leader, Mickey Moniak, has been placed on the 10-day IL with a right ankle sprain he's been dealing with since he collided with a wall in Pittsburgh.
12: Oh, that is an unfortunate event. For Colorado, it's good for the Diamondbacks, but you're talking about one of their 2 or 3 more feared guys in that lineup. Lauren, thank you for jumping in with that. We do appreciate that. Diamondbacks lineup, Marte, Carroll, Perdomo, Arenado, Vargas over at first, Gurriel in left, Moreno catching, Del Castillo is the designated hitter tonight, Ryan Waldschmidt is batting ninth and playing in center field. The MLB standings, they're brought to you by Liberty GMC, where the deals are a home run and nowhere can you buy a new GMC for less. Diamondbacks start the day 26-23, 3 games above 500, 4.5 out of first place in the National League West and in the wild card, 2 games back of the last spot in the NL wild card. That spot currently belongs to the Chicago Cubs. Let's get your key to tonight's game.
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11: D-backs keys to the game. Arizona Sports, the home of Arizona Diamondbacks baseball.
12: In his 5 home starts, Michael Soroka is 3-1 with a 1.59 ERA. He's got 7 walks and he's got 30 strikeouts. Obviously, his key pitch is the slurve. I'll be curious to see, and what I think a key to the game is, the last time up in Colorado, the slurve wasn't as effective as we've seen it, because oftentimes it's hard to get that kind of break up there. How much does he lean on it tonight? How effective is it now that he's back at home? I think is the key to the game. That's going to do it for us. The D-backs BP show is next. Thanks for hanging out with us today on the Burns and Gambo show. Have a good night.
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1: Hello there, live from Chase Field. It's Kellen Olsen filling in for Steve Zinsmeister. Game two of this series for the Diamondbacks against the Colorado Rockies, coming off of last night's thrilling 2-1 win. A couple of bullet points to get through with you before we head to a quick break. Want to shout out, of course, Leo Gilmartin, our producer engineer, Ali Narini, back as the technical director at the Arizona Sports Studios. This is a season-high 5-game win streak for the Arizona Diamondbacks. They are now 6-1 across this 13-game stretch against solely the Rockies and the Giants, taking care of business, to say the least. If they win their 6th in a row tonight, it'll be the first time they've won at least 6 straight since August 2024. And in a weird little that's baseball, folks, moment, this team has not won 7 in a row since August 2017. A lot of great stretches where you look at 14, 15, 16-game stretches where they only lost 1 or 2 games, but that's 7 in a row. So keep an eye on that tonight and then potentially tomorrow as well. How about a 4-hit win yesterday? That'll rarely happen, but how do you do that? You get 8 walks, including 7 in the last 4 innings. You got to win a couple of those every single season, and the D-backs were one of the few teams to do it in baseball this year. Coming into tonight, teams are now 34-168 when they have 4 hits or less in a baseball game. It was a huge moment for Kevin Ginkle yesterday. He put out the jam, and we've seen the D-backs bullpen really succeed with inherited runners this year. They have a top 10 inherited runners scored percentage. It's top 10 in baseball, 26%, their best mark since 2019. I kind of wanted to get a breakdown from Kevin himself about the before, during, and after phases of putting out a jam and what goes into it for a D-backs reliever. So you'll hear that next as I speak with Kevin Ginkle. That'll be here on the D-backs BP Show on the Morgan & Morgan Diamondbacks Radio Network.
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1: 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Kellen Olson filling in for Steve Zinsmeister, joined by Diamondbacks reliever and fellow Wildcat, Kevin Ginkle, to break down last night's big moment for him. Kevin, hello. Thank you for joining me.
9: Hi, Kellen. Thanks for having me on here today.
1: So I wanted to break through kind of the before, during, and after of a moment that you're in, like last night when you enter a jam. Before, you were warming up in the sixth, if I remember correctly, and then in the eighth, you only had a couple of pitches to sort of get ready, right?
9: Yeah, the seventh inning, so Eduardo Rodriguez went out for the seventh. They called down right once the inning started, just in case a guy got on to come into a situation possibly. He had a great 1-2-3 inning. Phone call rings. Maria was going to go in the game, so I was going to sit. And, you know, I was still obviously locked in. I probably threw 10 pitches in the pen, you know, because I was trying to treat it as game-like as possible. And then Maria gets the call, goes in, and I was mentally staying ready just in case there was a situation, because Torrey's been kind of using me in that role as of late. And yeah, sure enough, you know, it's just one of those weird outings from Rio. Like, he's been unbelievable for us. Yeah, just a couple guys get on, and, you know, innings start that way sometimes. And yeah, sure enough, when he hit the, I can't remember who was at the plate, when he hit him, I was okay. I got a feeling I was probably going to go in, and sure enough, that happened. Yeah, the rest kind of happened.
1: What's the during like when you realize, like, okay, I'm going to come be the guy to come in and try and put out the fire, essentially, and then getting out to the mound and then realizing the jam you kind of got to get out of?
9: Yeah, you know, the biggest thing is staying composed, not letting the moment get too big. And, you know, I think it's just that self-belief. I know I've done it before, and I'm capable of doing it again. And so I've gotten big outs, not just in, you know, the ninth inning or different spots, but, you know, there's so many different moments throughout the season that, you know, dictate wins or losses. And, you know, that was the spot last night where I came in, you know, put out the fire. It was, you know, bases loaded, one out, winning runs on third, and made some big pitches and got the result I wanted.
1: And then the after, what's the momentum shift feel like at home, not only with the crowd, but then heading into the dugout and feeling like you really helped shift the game back in your guys' favor?
9: Yeah, it's a big deal. I was talking about it with our assistant pitching coach, Dew, and when a moment like that happens, the whole dugout, the crowd, you know, they get that energy bump. And so it just kind of, it suffocates the other team a little bit, knowing, like, that was our chance, we missed it. And all the momentum kind of shifts to our dugout. So there's a lot of, you know, momentum shifts throughout, you know, a season and, you know, in games sometimes, especially close games like that. So it was a great feeling to deliver in that.
1: There you have it, the anatomy of putting out a fire as a reliever in Major League Baseball. Kevin, thank you so much for the time. We'll be back with more here on the D-backs BP Show on the Morgan & Morgan Diamondbacks Radio Network.
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1: Hello there, it's Kellen Olson filling in for Steve Zinsmeister here on the D-backs BP Show. Let's take a look at the injury report. 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The only news, so to say, from Torey Lovello pregame in terms of injuries for the Diamondbacks, we're looking at two different timelines here among first baseman Carlos Santana, who's dealing with a strained adductor all the way back at, you'll remember, at the start of the year and then had the setback just a week ago. And then Paven Smith, who was retroactively put on the 60-day DL on March 29th. We're looking at those two guys and when they could be returning here, maybe in the next 2 to 3 weeks. Torey's saying that Paven is the most likely guy to return first out of those two. And those are going to be some at-bats for Torey to find. You got Jordan Lawler, who's due up here in a couple of weeks as well. It's going to be really interesting to see him juggle and navigate those three guys and finding them at bats. Certainly the designated hitter picture, we'll go into that a little bit. I think it's a big couple of weeks for Adrian Del Castillo specifically to get some things going at the plate, because just about everyone else in the order, Ryan Waldschmidt holding down center field right now with his at-bats and his defense as well, he's certainly not going anywhere anytime soon. Lourdes, will we see more of him in left field, more of him in DH? We're going to have to wait and see. There is a notable news update here from the Colorado Rockies. Mickey Moniak was placed on the 10-day IL with a right ankle sprain. Moniak had been playing through this injury for the last 8 games and was 2-for-23 at the plate. That was a notable dip for him because he has a team-best 12 home runs, 28 RBIs, and a 942 OPS for Colorado. So their best hitter for the season so far, placed on the 10-day IL. We saw him pinch hit and stay in the game for a bit yesterday, but he will not be in the lineup today, and he'll miss the rest of this series. That has been the injury report, which is brought to you by Disc Desert Institute for Spine Care. And while we're at it, I'll tell you a little bit more about something else. During National Foster Care Month, the Arizona Department of Child Safety thanks the more than 1,600 foster and kinship families across our state who provide stability, compassion, and hope to children in need. 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Coming up, Chris Garagiola sat down with Torey Lovello. We'll get more insights on this matchup and more to come here on the D-backs BP Show. 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
3: Welcome back to the D-backs BP show alongside manager Torrey Lovello as we get ready for game two of four against the Colorado Rockies. Torrey, a thrilling walk-off victory. Besides the literal last batter, what do you attribute last night's win towards?
10: I think it was mostly what E-Rod did on the mound. He kept us in that game. Offensively, we couldn't get anything going against their starting pitcher. And without E-Rod going seven unbelievable innings and then turning it over to the bullpen, we would not have been in that position. I think on the other side of it, offensively, we kept chipping away. We had some opportunities to break the game open, and we couldn't do that. We hit some balls hard. It just didn't work out. But we walked eight times. We kept building innings. I felt like if we did that a few more times, the game was going to get broken open. Right guy in the right spot with Corbin Carroll. Thought we did a really good job of getting on base to start the inning, advancing the runner, and then eventually winning the game.
3: I know it's different strokes for different folks. A couple days ago, you made the decision to clip Gallen after, I think, 82 pitches. E-Rod was in the high 80s. What led you to feel comfortable bringing him out for that seventh inning?
10: Just the way they've been both throwing the ball. I know I'm looking to continue to build confidence in Zach, and I don't want to have him, despite some really good outings, he's had some outings where maybe a pitch or two has taken him from two earned runs to four or five earned runs. I just want to get him off the field feeling good about where he was and how he threw the baseball. E-Rod has been building and building and throwing the ball really, really well. I didn't feel like they were in the same place emotionally. I just felt like E-Rod's stuff was maintaining as well, and it was time for him to go back out there and get those big outs.
3: There's a moment last night, prime example of a teammate picking up one another. Kevin Ginkle coming in for Juan Murillo. For whatever the reason was, it just wasn't Murillo's night. Ginkle, it's a tough jam he got himself out of, and he did one pretty similar at Coors Field in that series as well. What has Kevin kind of meant to you this year, and where have you seen probably the biggest improvement from how he was throwing the ball a season ago to how he's thrown it this season?
10: Probably the biggest difference for me is that he's healthy. He was battling some injuries over the past couple of years, and you know, relievers need their velocity, and they need to make sure they're shaping pitches the right way. And when you're not healthy, you can't throw it the exact way you want to. So now that he's healthy, full of confidence, you can see exactly what he's able to do. I think I've never hit off of him, but I'm imagining that everybody talks about tunneling or the ball coming out of the same hole, the same position, and arm angle. I think he does a really good job of that. Almost, you know, the pitch is tough to detect. At halfway through, you got to make your decision. The ball is still tunneling and sitting in the same spot. One time it'll take off, the other time it'll dive, and I think that's what makes him so effective.
3: What'd you see last night in the Corbin Carroll at bat versus Mejia?
10: I thought that he was on both sides of the plate. He was swinging at good pitches, and I felt like there was going to be an opportunity for him to get some extension on a pitch and, you know, drive the baseball. He found the hole, but I thought the at-bat was quality. It was a breaking ball. I saw a breaking ball that was thrown and fouled off two pitches before that. I felt like he was really timed up to hitting any pitch in any zone.
3: I'm not looking for necessarily a number, but when Cattell and Corbin are both swinging the bat well at the same time, how does it change this offense, and where might you sort of place this offense when looking around the other teams in the league?
10: Yeah, I put our top three hitters up against just about anybody in the league, and National or American League. When they're firing on all cylinders, I know exactly what they're capable of doing, and I want to be respectful. I know the Dodgers have unbelievable players there, but our three guys play together. They understand what the at-bat's asking for, and they can really carry a big, big workload.
3: You have the most comeback wins in Major League Baseball. What do you think that says about your group? And as a manager, when you hear the most comeback wins, I know winning is great, but are you happy to hear that? You wish you had more kind of wire to wires? I mean, what is your overall thought on your team's ability to erase deficits?
10: A win is a win. I'll take a win any way we can. It tells me that this team is hungry and they're not going to shut down. I go to the last game in Texas, even though we didn't win, we scored three runs in the top of the ninth inning to kind of break that game open in one direction. I saw a fight in that team that day that really impressed me. So I know there's a hunger. I know there's an eagerness to go out there and win as many baseball games as possible. But when you can separate and actually do it, that's what's very, very impressive.
3: A couple quick questions to wrap up here, both on the pitching matchup tonight. What did you learn from Sagano back in Denver?
10: Yeah, he's not going to give in. And I think that's, you know, just part of who he is and part of his personality. He's going to throw strikes. He's going to put the ball on the plate, but he's going to be very, very unpredictable. We had him on the ropes a couple times. I think he went five innings. I understood that he wasn't feeling well, so he kind of gutted out the outing. We had him on the ropes so the two or three innings and just couldn't get that big hit. So we got to be very patient through the entire at-bat.
3: Wasn't the deepest outing for Soroka in Denver, but he was effective. I think it was 5 1/3, just the two runs allowed. Expectations for him tonight, now that he's back home and obviously removed from the altitude?
10: Everything that he's done in the past, I feel like he's going to continue to do tonight. No indications are that he's slowing down. He's throwing his fastball where he wants. He can rip his breaking ball. He can land the breaking ball. He's really locked in. So I know it's a back-to-back type of an outing against the same team, but I look for good things tonight.
3: All right, I lied. One more quick question for you. This run that your starting rotation has been on lately, have you seen anything like this before in your Diamondback tenure, or is there a moment in your managing or professional career where you've just seen for the better part of 3 weeks guys getting quality start after quality start?
10: I've never seen anything like it. I've seen one or two guys get locked in on different staffs, Patrick Corbin and Zach Greinke. I've seen it for two max, but all four or five going at the same time, that's what's very impressive. We're in these games because of them. We're winning baseball games. We have a winning streak because of the starting pitching.
3: All right, that's it. I'm out of questions. Torrey, as always, appreciate the time. Good luck tonight against the Rockies.
10: Thanks so much.
3: That was our manager, Torrey Lovello. We'll take a break and wrap up the BP show right after this on the Morgan & Morgan D-Bags Radio Network.
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1: Hey there, it's Kellen Olson live from Chase Field filling in for Steve Zinsmeister. Let's wrap this sucker up here on the D-backs BP Show and get to the baseball, huh? Let's preview the pitching matchup before we go, though. We've got Michael Soroka going for the Diamondbacks against Tomoyuki Sugano. You look at the counting stats and you would think that this is a similar level of two pitchers. Soroka is 6-2 with a 3.49 ERA. .133 whip. Sugano, 4-3 with a 4.02 ERA and a 1.26 whip. We know that is not the case. However, Soroka has been one of the better pitchers in the National League, while Sugano has avoided landmines, to say the least. Soroka, in 7 of his 9 outings this year, has gone at least 5 innings and given up 2 runs or fewer. There's just been the start in Milwaukee really was his only blemish this year. If he didn't have that blemish, his numbers would look a lot better and represent the pitcher that he is. We've talked about the bad luck that Ketel Marte has had as a batter. Some great luck for Sugano as a pitcher. If you go to Baseball Savant and buy into all those expected numbers, his expected ERA is 7.40, over 3 ticks above where his current ERA resides. There's not much chase. There's not much whiff. He's not striking guys out. Guys are hitting the ball hard off of him. They're barreling him up, and yet the numbers are where they are. So expect better luck for the Diamondbacks today against Sugano. That'll do it for us here on the D-backs BP show. Again, thank you to Leo Gilmartin. Thank you to Ali Narini here for helping me out while filling in for Steve Zinsmeister. We'll get you now to Chris Garagiola and Tom Candiotti on the call. Once again, that'll do it for the D-backs BP show here on the Morgan & Morgan Diamondbacks Radio Network.
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1: 1-0. Bat is swung on and barreled out to deep left center field. Meadows is going back. He's looking. Oh, there it goes!
2: 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Buy Jeep. Hurry in for the Jeep Declaration of Deals. Jeep, there's only one. And by Morgan & Morgan.
1: 1-1, swung on, lifted high and deep, left center field. Pajes back to the fence. He leaps. This ball is gone!
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1: Broadcasting live from Chase Field in downtown Phoenix, it is once again time for Arizona Diamondback Baseball. And tonight, the D-backs look to extend their winning streak to a season-high 6 games in Game 2 of 4 against the Colorado Rockies. Hi, everybody. Welcome inside the Greg Schulte radio booth. My name is Chris Garagiola. I am joined by our analyst, longtime Major League pitcher Tom Candiotti. We also have Kellen Olson filling in for Steve Zinsmeister. Leo Gilmartin is our producer, engineer, and Ali Narini is our technical director back in studio. Candy, for the last week, we had been talking about the red-hot offense. A little sparse yesterday, but the pitching, the defense, they really stood tall. And the Diamondbacks behind Corbin Carroll able to walk it off last night. Man, this team is really flying high at the moment.
3: Yeah, it just goes to show there's a number of different ways to win a baseball game. You know, offense is great because it's always fun. It's great when you're seeing guys run around the bases scoring runs. But also, when you see a well-pitched game, it just takes the pressure off everything, the bullpen, the offense, and you can go out there and score 2 runs and win a game. I mean, that's pretty remarkable.
1: Fascinating pitching matchup we have in this one. Tomoyuki Sugano, it was reported he was very ill after his start last time out against the Diamondbacks. In fact, he needed an extra day of rest, which lands him to today making the start against Michael Soroka. Soroka this year, his numbers say 6-2 with a 3.49 ERA, but if you take his clunker against the Brewers out of the mix, he's 6-1 with a 2.15 ERA. That would be top 10 in Major League Baseball. He has come out of nowhere and is putting together one of the best seasons of any pitcher in Major League Baseball this year.
3: He is really throwing the ball great. And, you know, he's pitching with a lot of confidence and is growing each time out there. We weren't sure how he was going to react when we were in Colorado, how his slurve was going to be. And he made an adjustment. It took him a little while, like, you know, an inning and a half or so, 2 innings. And he got it. And then it was just normal, you know, Michael Soroka. He was one of the things that stands out with him is first pitch strikes. He is so good at getting ahead and controlling the counts. And when you do that, I don't care what league you play in, you can dominate. And that's what he's doing right now.
1: He's dominating. This Diamondback bullpen is dominating as well. We certainly saw maybe not the best outing from Juan Murillo, but look at the pickup job by Kevin Ginkle and Paul Sewald. He's got 11 saves now this year. I don't think Diamondback fans in their wildest imaginations thought that Paul Sewald might be top 5, top 6 in the majors in saves at this point in the season, but he continues to find a way to get the job done.
3: You know, when you have winning teams and championship teams, you need guys to come out of the woodwork, so to speak, and have those kind of years. And Paul Sewald is having that kind of year right now. They weren't expecting a whole lot from him. You weren't quite sure what you're going to get. You knew what he had done in the past, but he's coming out this year, and he is putting together an all-star performance. And this, all of this bullpen is Kevin Ginkle. Now, the last couple times we've seen a pitch, he really bailed out Brandon Garcia in Colorado when Garcia just could not find the strike zone, and Ginkle came in and just slammed the door shut that inning, and he did it again last night, and he's been outstanding. He's really back to form the way he was back in 2023, and he's throwing the ball fantastic.
1: Really flying under the radar as well. Meanwhile, for the Rockies, late getting their lineup out because they had to announce a roster move. Mickey Moniak is headed to the injured list. He had been easily the most potent bat in that lineup. Certainly looked like he was going to be a first-time All-Star the way he was swinging it. Instead, he's down. Sterling Thompson, he's back in there. He kind of struggled in that series against the D-backs at Coors Field. And, well, for the Rockies, they're just going to have to sort of band together and find a way to score runs because right now, things just have not been going
4: very positively for this Rockies group.
3: No, you know, and it's a young team. They're trying to figure it out over there, and they're really running into a juggernaut right now. You wouldn't have noted last night, you know, because the offense only scored a couple runs, but this offense for the D-backs, it's starting to click. And right now you've got Marte going, you got Corbin Carroll going. You're waiting for Perdomo to get there. When Geraldo gets there, I mean, look out for those top three guys because they're going to do a lot of damage, particularly the way Waldschmidt's playing at the bottom of the order.
4: No doubt about it. This is a big opportunity for the Diamondbacks. Again, a win tonight. They extend their winning streak to six games. And just a reminder, the Diamondbacks did not have a winning streak of six games at any point last year. Last time they did it, middle of the season in 2024. We're going to take a break. When we come back, we're going to get to the starting lineups. And then it is time for first pitch. It's Sugano versus Soroka. It's the Rockies taking on the Diamondbacks. And the play-by-play action comes your way right after this on the Morgan & Morgan D-backs Radio Network.
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1: 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For the visiting Rockies, their struggles continue. They're now 19-32, last place in the National League West. Leading off, it's center field Jake McCarthy. Batting second, catcher Hunter Goodman. Batting third at first base, T.J. Rumfield. And in the cleanup spot in right field, it'll be Tyler Freeman. Batting fifth in left field, Troy Johnston. Batting sixth at second base, Willie Castro. Batting seventh, shortstop Ezekiel Tovar. Batting eighth, designated hitter Sterling Thompson. And rounding out the starting nine at third base, it'll be Chad Stevens. Once again, the lineup for the Diamondbacks, or excuse me, the Rockies. You've got McCarthy, Goodman, Rumfield, Freeman, Johnston, Castro, Tovar, Thompson, and Stevens. And on the mound for the Rockies in this one, 36-year-old right-hander Tomoyuki Sugano. Sugano in his second season in the majors, his first with the Rockies, and so far he's pitching pretty well. He's 4-3 with a 4.02 earned run average. This will be his 10th start of the season. A look now at the starting lineup for the Arizona Diamondbacks, 26-23, leading off at second base, Ketel Marte. Batting second in right field, Corbin Carroll. Batting third, shortstop Geraldo Perdomo. And in the cleanup spot at third base, it'll be Nolan Arenado. Batting fifth at first base, Ildemar Vargas. Batting sixth in left field, Lourdes Gurriel Jr. Batting seventh, catcher Gabriel Moreno. Batting eighth, DH Adrian Del Castillo. And rounding out the starting nine in center field, it'll be Ryan Waldschmidt. Again, the lineup for Torrey Lovello's Diamondbacks, you've got Marte, Carroll, Perdomo, Arenado, Vargas, Gurriel, Moreno, Del Castillo, and Waldschmidt.
4: And Candy on the mound for the Diamondbacks. It'll be right-hander Michael Soroka.
3: Boy, 6-2 this year, a 3.49 ERA. He's been throwing the ball outstanding, pitching with a lot of confidence. He's going to come at you with a four-seamer, a two-seamer, a slurve, cutter, changeup. His slurve has been his number one pitch. Hitters only hit 221 against it, and they only slugged 279 against it. One of the things to watch for him is how he handles the lefties. Lefties hit 302 against them, and if he can handle the lefties, he always pitches well against the righties, who they're hitting only 211 against them. So watch the lefties on this lineup.
4: That is our pitching report, which is brought to you by Jeep. Hurry in for the Jeep Declaration of Deals. Jeep, there's only one. D-backs, like they do on every Friday home game, they're wearing their City Connect 2.0s, the purple jerseys, the white pants, the teal accents. And for the Rockies, their road grays. We're ready for baseball. The first pitch of the ballgame to Jake McCarthy swung on and fouled back. We're off and running on time.

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We're sorry. 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We're sorry. 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We're sorry. 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We're sorry. 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We're sorry. 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We're sorry. 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We're sorry. 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We're sorry. 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We're sorry. 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We're sorry. 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We're sorry. 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We're sorry. 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We're sorry. 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We're sorry. 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We're sorry. 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We're sorry. 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

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We're sorry. 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We're sorry. 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We're sorry. 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We're sorry. 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We're sorry. Due to content restrictions, this stream is not available in your area right now. 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We're sorry. Due to content restrictions, this stream is not available in your area right now. 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We're sorry. 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We're sorry. 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We're sorry. 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We're sorry. 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We're sorry. 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

Please enable location services on your device and try again. We're sorry. 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

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We're sorry, due to content restrictions, this stream is not available in your area right now. 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We're sorry, due to content restrictions, this stream is not available in your area right now. 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

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We're sorry. 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We're sorry. 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We're sorry. 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We're sorry. 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

Due to content restrictions, this stream is not available in your area right now. 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We're sorry. 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

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We're sorry, due to content restrictions, this stream is not available in your area right now. 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We're sorry, due to content restrictions, this stream is not available in your area right now. 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We're sorry, due to content restrictions.

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We're sorry. 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We're sorry. 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We're sorry. 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We're sorry. 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We're sorry. 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We're sorry. 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We're sorry. 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We're sorry. 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We're sorry. 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We're sorry. 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We're sorry. 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We're sorry. 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

and try again. We're sorry, due to content restrictions, this stream is not available in your area right now. 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We're sorry, due to content restrictions, this stream is not available in your area right now. 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We're sorry, due to content restrictions, this stream is not available in your area right now. Please try again later. If you feel this, please try again later. 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

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We're sorry. 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We're sorry. 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

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We're sorry. 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We're sorry. 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

patient services on your device and try again. 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

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We're sorry. 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We're sorry. 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We're sorry. 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We're sorry. 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We're sorry. 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We're sorry. 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

Due to content restrictions, this stream is not available in your area right now. 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We're sorry, due to content restrictions, this stream is not available in your area right now. 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We're sorry, due to content restrictions, this stream is not available in your area right now. 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We're sorry, due to content restrictions, this stream is not available in your area right now. 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

Authentication services on your device and try again. 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We're sorry, due to content restrictions, this stream is not available in your area right now. 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We're sorry, due to content restrictions, this stream is not available in your area right now. 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

right now. 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We're sorry. 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We're sorry. 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Please try again later. If you feel this is an error, please enable location services on your device and try again. We're sorry. 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Please try again later. 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We're sorry. 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Please try again later. If you feel this is an error, please enable location services on your device and try again. We're sorry. 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Please try again later. If you feel this is an error, please enable location services on your device and try again. We're sorry. 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Please try again later. 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We're sorry. 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Please try again later. 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We're sorry. 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Please try again later. 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We're sorry. 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We're sorry. 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We're sorry. 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If you feel this is an error, please enable location services on your device and try again. We're sorry. 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We're sorry. 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We're sorry. 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We're sorry. 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We're sorry. 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

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We're sorry. 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We're sorry. 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We're sorry. 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We're sorry. 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We're sorry. 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We're sorry. Due to restrictions, this stream is not available in your area right now. 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We're sorry. 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

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And try again. We're sorry. Due to content restrictions, this stream is not available in your area right now. Please try again later. 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We're sorry. 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We're sorry. 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We're sorry. 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We're sorry. 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We're sorry. 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We're sorry. 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We're sorry. 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We're sorry. 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We're sorry. 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We're sorry. 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We're sorry. 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We're sorry. 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

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We're sorry, due to content restrictions, this stream is not available in your area right now. 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We're sorry, due to content restrictions, this stream is not available in your area right now. Please try again later. If you feel

Feel this is an error, please enable location services on your device and try again. 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We're sorry, due to content restrictions, this stream is not available in your area right now. 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We're sorry, due to content restrictions, this stream is not available in your area right now. 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We're sorry, due to content restrictions, this stream is not available in your area right now. 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We're sorry, due to content restrictions, this stream is not available in your area right now. 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We're sorry, due to content restrictions, this stream is not available in your area right now. 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We're sorry, due to content restrictions, this stream is not available in your area right now. 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If you feel this is an error, please enable location services on your device and try again. We're sorry, due to content restrictions, this stream is not available in your area right now. 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We're sorry, due to content restrictions, this stream is not available in your area right now. 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We're sorry, due to content restrictions, this stream is not available in your area right now. Please try again later. If you feel this is an error, please enable location try again later. 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We're sorry, due to content restrictions, this stream is not available in your area right now. 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We're sorry, due to content restrictions, this stream is not available in your area right now. 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

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We're sorry. 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

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We're sorry. Try again. We're sorry, due to content restrictions, this stream is not available in your area right now. 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

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Please try again later. If you feel this is an error, please try again later. 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Please try again later. 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

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We're sorry, due to content restrictions, this stream is not available in your area right now. 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We're sorry, due to content restrictions, this stream is not available in your area right now. 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

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We're sorry, due to content restrictions, this stream is not available in your area right now. 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We're sorry, due to content restrictions, this stream is not available in your area right now. 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

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We're sorry, due to content restrictions, this stream is not available in your area right now. 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We're sorry, due to content restrictions, this stream is not available in your area right now. 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We're sorry, due to content restrictions, this stream is not available in your area right now. Please try again later. 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We're sorry, due to content restrictions, this stream is not available in your area right now. Please try again later. If you feel this is an error, please enable location services on your device and try again. We're sorry, due to content restrictions, this stream is not available in your area right now. 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We're sorry, due to content restrictions, this stream is not available in your area right now. 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We're sorry, due to content restrictions, this stream is not available in your area right now. 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

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We're sorry. 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

right now. 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We're sorry, due to content restrictions, this stream is not available in your area right now. 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

Restrictions. 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

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We're sorry, due to content restrictions, this stream is not available in your area right now. 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We're sorry, due to content restrictions, this stream is not available in your area right now. 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We're sorry, due to content restrictions, this stream is not available in your area right now. 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We're sorry, due to content restrictions, this stream is not available in your area right now. Please try again later. We're sorry, due to content restrictions, this stream is not available in your area right now. 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We're sorry, due to content restrictions, this stream is not available in your area right now. 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We're sorry, due to content restrictions,

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We're sorry, due to content restrictions, this stream is not available in your area right now. 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We're sorry, due to content restrictions, this stream is not available in your area right now. 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

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We're sorry. 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

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We're sorry, due to content restrictions, this stream is not available in your area right now. 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We're sorry, due to content restrictions, this stream is not available in your area right now. Please try again later. If you feel this is an error, please enable location services on your device and try again. We're sorry, due to content restrictions, this stream is not available in your area right now. Please try again later. If you feel this is an error, please enable location services on your device and try again. We're sorry, due to content restrictions, this stream is not available in your area right now. 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We're sorry, due to content restrictions, this stream is not available in your area right now. 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If you feel this is an error, please enable location services on your device and try again. 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We're sorry, due to content restrictions, this stream is not available in your area right now. Please try again later. If you feel this is an error, please enable location services on your device and try again. We're sorry, due to content restrictions, this stream is not available in your area right now. 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If you feel this is an error, please enable location services on your device and try again. We're sorry, due to content restrictions, this stream is not available in your area right now. 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We're sorry, due to content restrictions, this stream is not available in your area right now. Please try again later. If you feel this

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We're sorry. 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

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Due to content restrictions, this stream is not available in your area right now. 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

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We're sorry. 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

0: now. 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Please try again later. If you feel this is...
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0: All right, let's wrap this sucker up. Hello, everyone. Kellen Olsen, ArizonaSports.com editor, amongst many other things here. Filling in for Steve Zinsmeister here on Diamond Talk after a 3-2 Diamondbacks loss to the Colorado Rockies. We'll get you ready for tomorrow. That is a 7:10 p.m. first pitch here at Chase Field. Game 3 of 4 in the series between the Diamondbacks and the Rockies. On the mound for the Arizona Diamondbacks will be righty Zach Gallen. Zach is 2-4 this year with a 4.78 ERA and a 1.43 whip in 49 innings, while it will be Michael Lorenzen, a fellow righty, on the mound for Colorado. He is 2-6 with a 7.03 ERA and a 1.91 whip. It has been a tale of 2 months so far for Zach Gallen. The season ERA, of course, sits at 4.78, but in the month of April, Zach was through 24 2/3 innings, only gave up 6 earned runs. At that point, it has been more of a struggle for him the following month here in May. 20 1/3 innings for him with 16 earned runs as well. The good news is his best outing of May was his most recent one against San Francisco here at Chase Field. 6 innings, 4 hits, 2 earned runs, gave up a homer, a walk, and struck out 5 in that one. Lorenzen, if you're not familiar, the 34-year-old, started out as a reliever initially in Cincinnati. Actually came into the league, as a starter, moved to relief, then moved back to being a starter with the Angels, and then carved himself out a handful of opportunities here across the last couple of years, and has been a semi-serviceable arm, either used out of the bullpen in long relief, used in other situations in the bullpen, or just starting games. It has not gone well in Colorado, to say the least, as it doesn't for a lot of starting pitchers. Again, the ERA sits above 7, and against the Diamondbacks most recently in Coors, he gave up 9 hits, 3 walks, 2 homers. It was 6 earned runs for him in 4 2/3. So certainly a guy that the Diamondbacks just saw 5 days ago from today, but it'll be 6 tomorrow when they face him. They're familiar. They've got good rhythm off of him, and we'll see if that is the key to the Diamondbacks getting back on track offensively to this real breakout that we saw them having over these last 2 weeks. All right, everyone, that will do it here for this edition of Diamond Talk. I want to thank Leo Gilmartin, our producer-engineer, and Ali Nourini, our technical director. Once again, I'm Kellen Olsen, signing off from a 3-2 Diamondbacks loss to the Rockies here on the Morgan & Morgan Diamondbacks Radio Network.
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1: It's a long game, obviously. Thought the bench right off the bat, Alex Kaysen, Jay Will, Jared, those guys gave us a huge lift all night, obviously, but it started there, just getting that game into a manageable spot. But yeah, great poise by the team.
2: Meanwhile, for the Spurs, the 15-point loss, their largest home playoff loss since a 27-point defeat to the Rockets in Game 1 of the West Semis back in 2017. Victor Wembanyama in the game with 26 points on 8 of 15 shooting, but just 4 rebounds and 2 blocks. First time the Spurs have lost consecutive games since January. They have not lost 3 in a row all season long. As for Wemby, he's been asked, has it been harder to get space over the last couple games?
3: I feel like I have trouble making my teammates better right now. If that's what I should do better. My shooting splits aren't terrible. I need to be more of a team player.
2: Spurs have been dealing with injuries to De'Aaron Fox, who did play in the game. Also, Dylan Harper dealt with an injury in this game as well. Mitch Johnson, the Spurs head coach, was asked about those injuries holding the Spurs back.
4: I haven't asked how they're doing. I'm sure they're beat up. They're giving us everything they got, so it's commendable. You know, just the fight that they have, and it's that time of the year where guys are playing with more than bumps and bruises, so just tip the cap and ask as much as they can give.
2: Then he was asked on what made it such a struggle to complete a comeback.
4: They're really good, and so they got us with some fouls when we tried to make some runs. We missed some shots, and again, I thought before we got to the end of the game, we were chasing that a little bit. I guess is what I was trying to allude to earlier in terms of, you know, there's no 10-point shot. And there was times in the third quarter where we just got a little bit ahead of ourselves, whether we were rushing or trying to not be as sharp with our execution. And it felt like, you know, you get there late and we do a great job. We got great guys with high character and are very competitive. And so they're going to fight till the end. But there's a lot that goes into that before the end. And that's a tough team to play out of a hole against. They know how to close games. They've been doing it for a while now.
2: Thunder win game 3, 123-108. Game 4 of the series comes on Sunday on ESPN Radio. Meanwhile, game 2 of the Western Conference Finals in the NHL from Denver. Vegas took game 1 from Colorado 4-2, looking to go up 2-0. Teams have won it 86% of the time in a best-of-7 series in the NHL when going up 2-0. Golden Knights have won 10 of 13 series in their history, went up 1-0. The Avs 8-11 in series in which they've trailed 0-1. Pick up the action where the Avalanche have a 1-0 lead going into the third period, but Jack Eichel with the equalizer for Vegas.
5: Barbashev right for Eichel. Closing, he shoots and scores! Off the long post and home! Jack Eichel with his second goal of the playoffs. He ties it 1-1 with 10:45 to go in the third.
2: On Fox Sports 98.9, it's a 1-1 game, but then more from the Knights.
5: Eichel sets up Dorothea, gains the red line, try to steer it in, check from behind. Second time he got it in, Taves knocked it down. Dorothea again, tips a breakout pass, it goes to Eichel, left to Barbashev, he shoots, he scores! Crossbar at home, 2-1 Knights!
2: Barbashev with the goal to make it 2-1. They scored 3 unanswered goals in the third period. They add an empty netter by Barbashev to win it 3-1. Knights take a 2-0 series lead. Both wins coming on the road. Knights 4-1 in best-of-7 series win, leading 2-0. Jack Eichel with Emily Kaplan after the game.
6: Jack, Colorado's been the best team in the NHL all season. Hadn't lost in this building all playoffs. Describe the mindset of your group coming into these two games.
7: I feel like we played patient. We have a ton of respect for their team, and we have a ton of belief in our own locker room as well. And, they're a really good defensive team, and they're also a really good offensive team. So I think for us, our mindset is try and defend well and capitalize when we have opportunities and try and play as much as we can in their end. And tonight was one of those instances where, we had to stay patient throughout the game. There wasn't a whole lot of, activity going on through two periods. And obviously in the third, we're able to find a few goals and grab another win. So much credit, to the whole group. Naber goes down, he ends up coming back. But we're rolling with 5D there for a minute. And it was just a really gutsy effort and really proud of the group.
6: You're often a pass-first player, including a lot of times tonight. On your game-time goal, why was that the right time to shoot?
7: I haven't scored in a million days. No, I'm joking. It was it was just one of those plays where I think that I had the opportunity to shoot it and want to try being aggressive, a little more and get pucks to the net. It was a good play starting out of our end, breaking, through the neutral zone. And it was nice to see that one go in.
2: Now that goal by Eichel snapped a 10-game streak without a goal, his second longest of his playoff career, behind a 12-game streak back in 2023. Game 3 of the Western Conference Finals in Las Vegas on ESPN. SportsCenter All Night, ESPN Radio, and the ESPN app. Let's go to the baseball diamond. 569 days without seeing Gerrit Cole in a Major League mound came to an end on Friday. Cole stepped on the hill at Yankee Stadium for his first appearance since Game 5 of the 2024 World Series. Cole, recovering from Tommy John surgery from March of last year, taking the bump against the Rays, squaring off against Tampa's Nick Martinez, who had the second-best ERA in baseball at 1.51 in 9 starts. Rays 15-3 in the month of May, their best in Major League Baseball, and Gerrit Cole, in his first start, did not disappoint.
8: Here's the 1-2. Into right, Judge after it, on it, inning over. Cole has thrown 6 shutout innings in his return.
2: Cole, very good. 6 runs, just 2 strikeouts, though, in his debut. But a 1-0 Yankees lead would not stay. Cole would get an 0 decision, partially because in the top of the 8th inning, Richie Palacios comes up with a couple of men on for Tampa.
9: 0-1. Swing and a grounder off the glove of Hill and over Jose Caballero and into center field. Here comes Junior, here comes Johnny, and it's 3-1 Tampa Bay. Richie Palacios comes through in his home city of New York. His Knicks won last night. Will he win it for the Rays with that base knock?
2: 620 WDAE with the call. Rays beat the Yankees 4-2. Rays now an MLB best 16-3 in the month of May with a 5.5 game lead on the Yankees in the AL East. It's their 5th win this season when trailing entering the 8th inning, tied for the most in baseball. Gerrit Cole stellar in his debut against 6 innings, no runs, 2 strikeouts. Aaron Boone on Cole's debut.
10: Obviously really efficient. Just thought he was really good. They were being very aggressive with him. But I thought he did a good job of mixing his four seam and his sinker. He popped the four seamer and get him off with some good sinkers, but he ended up mixing in some good breaking balls, had enough of a presence with the changeup to keep him honest. Gets tested right away and the CRG stuff with Simpson getting on base to start. I thought he was excellent in that. So like managing the game and managing situations, really exciting to get him back and to have him go out there. I'm sure he was carrying a lot of emotions with him out there and he was on point.
2: Yankee skipper Aaron Boone on Gerrit Cole's debut. Again, the Yankees fall to the Rays 4-2. Meanwhile, Dodgers in Milwaukee to face the Brewers. Jack Bowers with an 11-game hit streak for the Brew Crew. Shohei Ohtani starting to heat up for LA, a 7-game hit streak for him. Brewers now 29-18. A win would tie their fastest to 30 wins in franchise history. Brewers 13-4 in the month of May. Pick up the action bottom of the first inning. William Contreras at the plate with a couple of men on WTMJ.
11: Here's the pitch, and a high fly ball deep left field. This ball's way back and way gone. Wild Bill, a 3-run shot, and the Brewers jump on the Dodgers early here in game one.
2: Again on WTMJ, Brewers go on to beat the Dodgers 5-1, their 30th win of the season. for the Brewers. Jack Bowers extends his hitting streak to 12 games, longest active streak in baseball and the longest of his career. Brewers now 14-4 in the month of May. Dodgers go 0-7 with runners in scoring position and fall to 1-15 when scoring two or fewer runs. 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
1: 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But more from the Diamond on Friday. The Tigers struggling, taking on the Orioles in Baltimore. Detroit just 4-15 in the month of May. Worst record this month in Major League Baseball. They've lost six in a row. 4-4 game in the bottom of the fourth inning on WBAL. Jackson Holliday at the plate for the O's.
2: 2-1 pitch coming. Swinging a high fly ball through the raindrops towards left field. Into the corner. Got some distance. This ball is under the foul pole. Home run! Hit the very bottom of the pole. Opposite field home run, Jackson Holliday.
1: They go up 6-4 at that point. Orioles go on to win it 7-4 and improve to 12-0 when scoring seven or more runs this season and snap a three-game losing streak. Tigers continue their struggles as well. An MLB worst 4-16 in the month of May. Jack Flaherty now 13 straight appearances without a win, dating back to last season. Cleveland on a six-game winning streak, taking on the Phillies, who have turned things around since firing skipper Rob Thomas back on April the 28th. Phillies are 16-6 since. And that's tied for the most wins in baseball in that span under interim skipper Don Mattingly. Gavin Williams having himself a start on WTAM 1100.
3: The 1-2. Swung on. Bounced to second. Bazzano to second. One. Rocchio turns two against the speedster. How about that? Gavin Williams, 99 pitches through eight shutout innings. Donuts on the scoreboard at Citizens Bank Park. We go to the ninth.
1: A scoreless game into the ninth. Williams with eight shutout innings, 11 strikeouts, ties his season high. It's his third start with 10 strikeouts or more this season. Problem for Cleveland, though, Christopher Sanchez just as good. Eight shutout innings for him, allowing only four hits, striking out six. Sanchez out of the game in the ninth inning. Still no score. Bases empty for Cleveland.
3: Duran into the wind and pitch. A swing and a high fly ball deep left field. Marsh is back. Track. Wall. Gone! A pinch hit home run by Kyle Manzardo. And the Guardians have a 1-0 lead here in the ninth inning.
1: And that run would hold up. Guardians hold on to win it 1-0. Seven straight win for Cleveland. Gavin Williams with the shutout in eight innings. First game that two pitchers went eight scoreless since May of 2024. The red hot offense of Atlanta scoring eight or more in three straight. Ronald Acuna off the 10-day IL and was in the lineup after being listed as day-to-day with a hamstring injury. We go into extra innings, a 4-4 game. Chadwick Tromp at the plate for the Braves on 680 The Fan.
4: 2-2 pitch. Swung on, laced up the middle. Base hit. Here comes Eli. Throw out of center. Braves win. Chadwick Tromp hitting him where it hurts, right up the middle. And the Braves take game one as one of the most unlikely heroes on the roster laced the game-winning hit right up the middle.
1: In the bottom of the 11th inning, Atlanta with the walk-off single from Chadwick Tromp. Braves beat the Nationals 5-4 in extra innings. Mauricio Dubon goes 3-for-5 with an RBI. Nationals now 0-3 this season in games that go 11 or more innings. Braves now 20 games over 500 and have a 10.5 game lead on Philadelphia. SportsCenter All Night, ESPN Radio, and the ESPN app. ESPN Radio is presented by Progressive Insurance. Matinee in Wrigley between two former NL Central foes. Astros 4-11 in interleague games this year. Second worst record in baseball in interleague games to face the Cubs. Spencer Arrighetti back on the bump for Houston after taking a no-hitter into the eighth in his last start against Texas. Cubs have lost 5 in a row and 9 of 11 coming after their 10-game win streak. Christian Vasquez has started to heat up for the Astros at the plate in the top of the fourth inning with the Astros already up 2-0 on KBME 790 AM.
5: Two balls and two strikes. Runner goes. Here's the pitch in this line to right field. That's going to score a run. It's a base hit for Vasquez. As Vasquez shoots one the other direction, he's 2-for-2, has a couple of RBIs, and it's 3-0.
1: 3-0 Astros at that point. They go on to win 4-2. Vasquez finishes 2-for-4 with a couple of ribbies and a home run, his fourth of the season. Meanwhile, Arrighetti, no runs allowed and two hits given up in 5 innings of work. His first start again after that no-hit bid against Texas last week. 6 straight losses now for Chicago, and now 2-10 in their last 12 games. Pirates 6-3 in interleague games this season, tied for the best record in baseball in interleague games this year. They are in Toronto to face the Blue Jays. Jays would win it 6-2 despite a strong outing from the Pirates' Bubba Chandler. With 5 innings, gave up just 2 hits and struck out 11. Kevin Gausman picks up the win, 6 2/3 innings, 6 hits, and an earned run with 8 strikeouts. Minnesota at Fenway to take on the Red Sox. Boston, winners of 3 in a row, add one more to it. Mark Boston's longest win streak of the season. Twins just 8-13 on the road this season. Pick up the action, top of the 7th inning. Austin Martin at the plate.
6: Swing and a drive. High fly ball to left, and Duran just watches it go. And the Twins have taken the lead on a 2-run homer into the monster seats for Austin Martin. 7-6 Minnesota.
1: 7-6 Minnesota at that point. Twins go on to win it 8-6. Twins now on a 3-game road winning streak, tying their longest streak this season. Byron Buxton with a home run, his 16th, tying Harmon Killebrew for second most home runs by a Twins player over their first 43 games of the season. Red Sox winning streak ends at 3. Red Sox led 4-0 after the first and 6-3 through 6, but fall 8-6. 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
0: 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Yordan Alvarez and the Houston Astros roll into Chicago to face Ian Happ and the Cubs. 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
1: Well, Gerrit Cole returned to the mound Friday after 569 days.

0: Tighten up the defense. They will have to hope De'Aaron Fox, Dylan Harper get treatment and are a little closer toward 100% because it's going to be a huge game for Sunday night here in San Antonio. The Thunder get home court back as they win game three by a final of 123-108. Now for PJ Carlesimo, I'm Mark Kestisher, right here on your home for the NBA, ESPN Radio, and the ESPN app. Let's go back to Alex Del Barrio in the studio.
1: Thanks a lot, Kesty. 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Let's hear from head coach Mark Daigneault on slowing down the Spurs in the paint over the last couple of games in this series.
2: Other than the first 15 points, our defense was really tight tonight. You know, we got back, settled them down into the half court. Our offense had something to do with that. We ran good offense tonight, despite the fact that they were amped up and ready to go. Spurs were. And yeah, we were. It's a disciplined series. You know, we knew that coming in. You know, we couldn't be reckless against them. They're too good with the ball, too well coached, too talented. So you've got to be able to do it with discipline. And I thought we really were disciplined tonight. You know, we made them earn a lot of stuff and really played exceptionally on that end of the floor.
1: A lot has been made about the Thunder's bench. They scored 76 points, their most in a playoff game since relocating to OKC, and the bench points most by any team in a conference or NBA finals since they started tracking that stat in 1971. Daigneault was asked, is the team's depth magnified as the playoffs move forward?
2: We just try to look at things through the lens of like our own strengths. We're not looking at anything relative to the opponent. You know, like the last thing you want to do is assume that an opponent has a weakness that they don't have, you know. So we assume the opponent's always at their best and we need to be at ours. And, you know, depth is a part of that, but it's not relative to San Antonio. It just needs to be one of our strengths that we rely on regardless of circumstance. And, you know, we've done a great job of that so far in the series.
1: Thunder head coach Mark Daigneault again as the Thunder beat San Antonio 123-108. For the Spurs, it's their largest loss this season when scoring 100 points in the game. They've now lost consecutive games for the first time since January 13th. They did not lose three consecutive games all season long, and they've now lost consecutive games against the Thunder for the first time in a single season since the 23-24 season. Mitch Johnson, the Spurs head coach, was asked on the inability to keep Shai Gilgeous-Alexander off the free throw line.
3: Yeah, I think probably half of them were from undisciplined. First off the floor, he got us out of position. He took advantage of it. So I'll have to go back and look. I can't remember all how he got all 12 free throws, but I know a few of them were pretty good defense, it felt like, up until that point. And it's tough because he gets to spots and he makes tough shots, but you got to keep fighting that urge to try to do more and stay with it. And, you know, you look at it, he's 6-for-17, which means whether he missed some shots or he made them tough or a little combination of both. But those 12 free throws helped out a lot. And I can remember at least a few on my head right now that were undisciplined on our end.
1: Spurs head coach Mitch Johnson. As for Victor Wembanyama, 26 points, 8-of-15 shooting from the field, but only 4 rebounds and 2 blocks. He's the first Spurs player with 3 straight games with 20-plus points and multiple blocks since Tim Duncan did it in 8 straight games in May of 2007. Wembanyama was asked on what he thinks the Thunder are doing to limit him.
4: I mean, they're being physical. The difference maybe with this team is their experience. They're maybe being more smart about it. But we just got to find the answers. We're going to watch film. We're going to figure it out.
1: On how the Spurs bounce back in game 4?
4: Of course. I mean, it's my first playoffs. It's the first playoffs for many of us. Of course, there was going to be hard trials, you know. It's to be expected. But now we're going to see what we're made of.
1: Victor Wembanyama again. The Thunder beat the Spurs in Game 3, 123-108 in the Western Conference Finals. Thunder now take a 2-1 series lead, winning back-to-back games in the series. Game 4 on Sunday on ESPN Radio.
5: Final score, Knicks 109, Cavs 93. New York leads it 2-0.
6: You have enough camaraderie to hold each other accountable. And when you have a group of guys that do that, you know, sky's the limit.
1: In the Eastern Conference Finals, the Knicks on Thursday took a 2-0 series lead with a 109-93 victory over the Cavaliers. And this Knicks team seems to be on a roll. Teams that lead a 2-0 best-of-seven series in the NBA have won it 92% of the time in NBA playoff history. The Knicks are 13-3 in a best-of-seven series in their history when leading 2-0 and have won 7 of their last 8. Alan Hahn from Don Hahn and Rosenberg on 880 ESPN New York was on Unsportsmanlike on Friday, said the Knicks feel like a team of destiny right now.
7: They were a good team this year, really.

0: good team. They had a top three offense, but this is different. And every game that goes by, you keep seeing something else about them that just keeps giving off a vibe of there's some team of destiny thing happening here with this group. And now it's reached that point, two games away from the NBA Finals, where it just feels like, all right, this has to get there now, right? You don't want to see the story end soon. Two wins to go, it definitely feels like this is the closest they've been in a long time. It's obviously 26 years.
1: Jalen Brunson had himself a game in game two, 19 points and a playoff career high, 14 assists, the most assists by a Knick in the playoffs since 1998. That was by Charlie Ward, the former Heisman Trophy winner and Knicks point guard. Ward was on Amber and Ian on Friday, says you need to have a point guard like Jalen Brunson.
2: Well, we've had guys like him. I just wasn't that guy. And it's understanding, you know, your role and your team's makeup. His impact is not only with the basketball, scoring it, but getting others involved, which is also another good sign for the Knicks because he commands double teams, and you need a guy like him to be willing to get off the basketball and trust his teammates.
1: More from Ward on what Brunson's status will be in New York if he happens to take this Knicks team to a championship.
2: He'll definitely be ranked up there. But the great thing about Jalen is he keeps everything in the middle row. And that's the great thing I like about him is he shows up each and every day. He understands his role. He's not bigger than life. And those are the type of people that you want to support and you want to see have success. And so I think he'll, you know, go up there with all the greats, even though, you know, he's been there for, I think, 3 or 4 years now. But when you win a championship in New York and you're one of the main reasons why, you're going to be known for a long time.
1: Charlie Ward, the former Knicks point guard on Amber and Ian, SportsCenter All Night, ESPN Radio, and the ESPN app. As for the struggles of Cleveland head coach Kenny Atkinson, Vince Goodwill, ESPN senior NBA writer on Sports for Life, says the Cavs could potentially let Atkinson go if the Cavs fail to reach the NBA Finals.
3: I think that you have to question everything, including if you lose like this, off the possibility of maybe losing to Detroit in round two. Like, there's a lot of questions that you have to ask yourself as an organization. It doesn't mean you change the coach and everything gets better. But then again, the New York Knicks changed their coach and everything looked a whole lot better for them.
1: 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A's on a 3-game winning streak in San Diego to take on the Padres. San Diego 8-1 this season against AL West opponents. Pick up the action in the bottom of the 8th inning. San Diego already with a 4-3 lead, looking to add more with Gavin Sheets at the plate.
4: Bases loaded, nobody out. Padres lead 4-3. Here's the pitch.

0: or that two-run single, part of a three-run eighth inning, sixth game this season with multiple runs batted in. Manny Machado with a two-run homer in the game back in the first inning. That was his eighth home run of the season. Nick Castellanos, 1-for-3 with a game-tying solo home run in the fifth inning, has three of his four home runs in the month of May. Athletics' three-game winning streak comes to an end, lost their last three interleague games, being outscored 23-8. White Sox taking on the Giants. Giants losers of three in a row after being swept by Arizona, hosting the White Sox. Davis Martin taking the ball for the Southsiders, an ERA of 1.61, third best ERA in the big leagues. Top of the fifth inning, already 5-0 White Sox, and Murakami at the plate looking to do some more damage with the bases loaded.
1: There's a swing and a line drive left field. That is a fair ball. It's going to get to the wall. Carroll, Hill, and Antonacci will score.
0: On ESPN 1000, White Sox win it by a final of 9-4. Chicago's won four of its last six games, all nine runs scored in the fourth inning, their most in a single inning since May of 23. Davis Martin for the White Sox picks up the win to improve to 7-1, 5 2/3 innings, four earned runs, and seven strikeouts. The 2.04 ERA is the best by a White Sox player through his first 10 starts since Dallas Keuchel in 2020, who had a 2.04 ERA. The Giants have now lost four straight and seven of their last nine games. SportsCenter all night, ESPN Radio, and the ESPN app. Coming up, some sound from the WNBA, plus more on the Knicks and Cavs. That's next. 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
0: Number five.
1: In Baltimore, Orioles snap a three-game losing skid, partially thanks to this blast from Jackson Holliday. The call on WBAL.
3: 2-1 pitch coming. Swinging a high fly ball through the raindrops towards left field. Into the corner. Got some distance. This ball is under the foul pole. Home run! Hit the very bottom of the pole. Opposite field home run, Jackson Holliday.
0: Number four.
1: The Guardians looking to make it 7 in a row against the Phillies. No score in the ninth until the Guardians unbreak the tie. The call on WTAM 1100.
4: Duran into the wind-up pitch. A swing and a high fly ball deep left field. Marsh is back. Track. Wall. Goal! A pinch hit home run by Kyle Mansardo. And the Guardians have a 1-0 lead here in the ninth inning.
0: Number three.
1: The Thunder go up 2-1 in the Western Conference Finals, and a Jalen Williams four-point play put the game away. The call on ESPN Radio.
5: Pass out to McCain, drives the baseline, two to shoot. Out to Jay Will, gets off a three, hits it and one! A chance at a four-point play for Jalen Williams. Jay Will having the game of his life here in Game 3 of the Conference Finals.
0: Number two.
1: In the Stanley Cup playoffs, the Golden Knights go up 2-0 on the Avalanche, scoring 3 goals in the third period, and this one gave them their first lead, the call on Fox Sports 98.9.
6: Michael sets up Dorothea, gains the red line, try to steer it in, check from behind. Second time he got it in, Taves knocked it down. Dorothea again, tips a breakout pass, it goes to Eichel, left to Barbashev, he shoots, he scores! Crossbar at home, 2-1 Knights!
0: Number one.
1: And the Braves send their fans home happy tonight with a walk-off win. 6-8 of the fan with the call.
3: 2-2 pitch. Swung on, laced up the middle. Base hit. Here comes Eli. Throw out of center. Braves win. Chadwick Trump hitting them where it hurts, right up the middle. And the Braves take game one.
1: 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The Atlanta Dream, 2-1 on the season, looking to start 3-1 or better for the first time since 2022, hosting the Dallas Wings. And they're pouring it on the Wings in the fourth quarter. Here's Ryan Howard with a bucket.
7: 90 seconds left in this ballgame. Atlanta trying to go 3-1 for the first time to start the season since 2022. And Ryan Howard trying to make it happen.
8: Ryan Howard with the biggest plus on the floor, plus 16, got 25 points in this one.
1: On Ion Television, 86-69, the final. The Dream knock off the Wings. 3-1 start to the season for Atlanta for the first time since 2022. Alicia Gray, 16 points. Ryan Howard, fifth player with 25 points and 8 assists in Dream history. The Wings with just 9 points in the first quarter, their fewest since August 6 of 2020. Paige Beckers with just 7 points for Dallas entered the game with 10 straight 15-point games was the longest active streak in the WNBA. Meanwhile, the Fever taking on the Golden State Valkyries in Indiana. Fever scored 85 or more points in 5 consecutive games to start the season at 3-2, tied for the second longest streak in WNBA history. Caitlin Clark making it a double-digit lead in the third.
4: Cunningham, hand off Johnson, into a triple team, out to Clark. Three more!
9: This is what we're here for.
1: Clark and the Fever put up a 90 burger. They win it 90-82 over the Valkyries. 85 or more points in 6 straight games to start the season, the second longest streak in WNBA history. Clark, 22 points, 9 assists, 20 or more points in each of her first 5 games this season. Again, this is the Fever knock off the Valkyries 90-82. SportsCenter All Night, ESPN Radio, and the ESPN app coming up on Saturday on ABC and ESPN Radio. Game 3 of the Eastern Conference Final between the Cavs and Knicks. Harry Douglas, host of Freddie and Harry on ESPN Radio, says he's been impressed with the Knicks' unselfishness.
10: What are you willing to sacrifice for a greater good? That's why Josh Hart, he didn't take it personal. He just took it amongst himself to make sure that he was better in game two when that moment arose. But in order to have a special group and to be up 2-0 in the Eastern Conference Finals, guys have to sacrifice. They have to let go of self and be all about the team.
1: And the Knicks have the recipe to win a championship.
10: You have that trust. You have that accountability. And then I love what Josh Hart said. Hey, if anyone tries to get out of, you know, get in self mode, it's that accountability that we will hold each other to and check one another without someone feeling some type of way. I love the way this basketball team, number one, they're gelling at the moment. I love the way that they are with each other on the court, off.
1: Again, the Cavs and Knicks game 3 on ABC and ESPN Radio. Still more to come from San Antonio in game 3 of the Western Conference Finals. That's coming your way next. 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
0: 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Two rivals collide in the NL Central. Jordan Walker leads the St. Louis Cardinals into American Family Field to go head-to-head with Jake Bowers and the Milwaukee Brewers.
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2: We have a pivotal game three between the Thunder and Spurs.
5: Shai Gilgeous-Alexander into the front court to our right. Castle defending. Now tries to blow by him. Gets up off the glass and in.
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20: 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Closing. He shoots and scores. Off the long post and home.
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1: 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Western Conference is going to be on the slate for this edition of SportsCenter All Night, both on the hardwood and on the ice. On the baseball diamond, Gerrit Cole back on the mound for the Yankees, plus plenty of other baseball we got to get to. But we begin in the NBA with the 1-1 Western Conference Finals.
24: The Western Conference Finals are even at a game apiece.
25: When you're down some of your primary creators and initiators, it causes a little bit of an extra strain.
26: We need some poise for sure and being aggressive, just like we were in the third quarter.
1: Western Conference Finals Game 3 from the Frost Bank Center in San Antonio tied at one apiece on Friday. Game 3 winners go on to win the series in the NBA 73% of the time in a best-of-seven series. SGA rebounded nicely for the Thunder in Game 2, 30 points, 9 assists, his 27th career 30-point playoff game. Wemby averaging 31 points and nearly 21 rebounds per game in the first two games of this series. The Thunder 4-0 on the road so far this postseason, and they've been dominant with the exception of Game 1. Jalen Williams listed as questionable, end up not playing in the game, and that led to a fast start from the Spurs in the first quarter.
5: 0-for-2 start for OKC. Vassell pulls top of the arc, buries a three, early timeout called by OKC. Spurs have scored the first 10 of Game 3.
27: You know, I'm not a big fan of those early leads, Kesty, but that's exactly what the doctor ordered.
1: San Antonio going nuts. An early lead for the Spurs by double digits. Mark Kestisher, PJ Carlissimo there on ESPN Radio. But back come the Thunder, and it was led by SGA in the second quarter.
5: Switching defense, Carter Bryant has him now. Now he gets to the three-point line. Steps back, three for the lead. Got it! Oklahoma City down 15-0 early, has taken the lead. 32-31.
1: Did not take the Thunder very long to get back in the game, up 32-31 at that point, thanks to that big three from SGA. We move to the second half, and things start to get chippy.
5: Pass inside stolen. Vassell read it well. Down floor on the lob for Castle. Draws another foul as he tried to toss it toward the rim. Gave up the body, and now body's coming in. Vassell, Holmgren, Castle getting up. He's upset. He's being held down and pushed aside by some of the security for San Antonio.
1: The physicality certainly coming to play in this one in San Antonio. At that point, Oklahoma City up by 10. Shai Gilgeous-Alexander looking for more, this time from downtown.
5: SGA drives, kicks to Wallace, left angle three, can't hit. Offensive rebound to Dort. Reloads SGA for a topside three, and he buries it. SGA with the triple.
27: San Antonio just not getting the job done on the defensive glass.
5: 81-73 Thunder, 3:49. Time counting in the third.
1: SGA taking care of business there. Then more from the Thunder as they finish off the Spurs, controlling the rest of the second half.
5: Well, they didn't have J-Dub Jalen Williams, but they had J-Will Jalen Williams, who led 76 bench points for OKC, and the Thunder, who dropped the opener of the series in double overtime at home, have taken home court back here in San Antonio. Game 3 goes to the Thunder, 123-108.
1: Thunder fell behind 15-0. They go on to win it, though. The final 123-108 in Game 3. Once they got control, it stayed that way. They become the first team to win 10 of their first 11 postseason games since the 2020 Miami Heat, and the first Western Conference team since the 2017 Golden State Warriors. Thunder's bench with 76 points, most in a playoff game as the Thunder since the Sonics relocated back in 2009. SGA, 26 points and a career high 12 assists. SGA with George Sedano on ESPN Radio.
28: This game started 15-0 on their end. What was said in that first huddle to get you going?
3: We just got to go out there and compete. Like, they're on their home floor, like, back at their house, their regular routine, their shoot around at their practice facility. Like, they were going to come out ready to play. We just got to compete and give ourselves a chance. That's the only thing that we could have did, and we did a hell of a job of it once we got the car back on the road.
6: Your bench scored more points than any other bench for OKC has scored in their playoff history. What can you tell us about guys like Caruso, McCain, and Jalen Williams, etc.?
3: Yeah, I mean, we have a really good basketball team. Like, 1 through 15 can really play at the highest level. We've been saying it all year, and it's coming to fruition on the highest stage, highest level of basketball. But, yeah, no surprise for us. We know what we're capable of. We know what the players in our locker room are capable of.
6: You started this game with 4 assists before you even scored. What goes into that mentality, when to attack and when to set up your teammates?
3: Obviously, the opposing team's game plan is to not let me score. And they do that by throwing multiple bodies, which just means multiple people are open. And I got to be a basketball player and make the right basketball play. And I'm doing so, and my teammates are making shots.
6: The crowd clearly trying to get in your head with some chants. What does that do for you? Does it fuel you?
3: It does nothing. It doesn't fuel me. Doesn't discourage me. It's part of the game. It's nothing. I've been dealing with it for a long time. I don't really hear it. I'm focused on what's going on the court.
6: Shea, congratulations and thank you so much.
3: Appreciate it.
1: SGA with George Sedano on ESPN Radio. Meanwhile, Thunder head coach Mark Daigneault on the team remaining resilient despite the 15-0 deficit.
7: Yeah, it was a punch. Credit them. They were ready to play, and they got us early. You know, stops, transition, pressure. I just thought we showed great poise to understand the 48-minute nature of the game. It's a long game, obviously. Thought the bench right off the bat, Alex, Kaysen, Jay Will, Jared, those guys gave us a huge lift all night, obviously, but it started there, just getting that game into a manageable spot. But yeah, great poise by the team.
1: Meanwhile, for the Spurs, the 15-point loss, their largest home playoff loss since a 27-point defeat to the Rockets in Game 1 of the West Semis back in 2017. Victor Wembanyama in the game with 26 points on 8 of 15 shooting, but just 4 rebounds and 2 blocks. First time the Spurs have lost consecutive games since January. They have not lost 3 in a row all season long. As for Wemby, he's been asked, has it been harder to get space over the last couple games?
8: I feel like I have trouble making my teammates better right now, if that's... That's what I should do better. My shooting splits aren't terrible. I need to be more of a team player.
1: Spurs have been dealing with injuries to De'Aaron Fox, who did play in the game. Also, Dylan Harper dealt with an injury in this game as well. Mitch Johnson, the Spurs head coach, was asked about those injuries holding the Spurs back.
9: I haven't asked how they're doing. I'm sure they're beat up. They're giving us everything they got, so it's commendable. You know, just the fight that they have, and it's that time of the year where guys are playing with more than bumps and bruises, so just tip the cap and ask as much as they can give.
1: Then he was asked on what made it such a struggle to complete a comeback.
9: They're really good, and so they got us with some fouls when we tried to make some runs. We missed some shots, and again, I thought before we got to the end of the game, we were chasing that a little bit, I guess, is what I was trying to allude to earlier, in terms of, you know, there's no 10-point shot. And there was times in the third quarter where we just got a little bit ahead of ourselves, whether we were rushing or trying to not be as sharp with our execution. And it felt like, you know, you get there late, and we do a great job. We got great guys with high character and are very competitive, and so they're going to fight till the end. But there's a lot that goes into that before the end, and that's a tough team to play out of a hole against. They know how to close games. They've been doing it for a while now.
1: Thunder win Game 3, 123-108. Game 4 of the series comes on Sunday on ESPN Radio. Meanwhile, Game 2 of the Western Conference Finals in the NHL from Denver. Vegas took Game 1 from Colorado 4-2, looking to go up 2-0. Teams have won it 86% of the time in a best-of-7 series in the NHL when going up 2-0. Golden Knights have won 10 of 13 series in their history, went up 1-0. The Avs 8-11 in series in which they've trailed 0-1. Pick up the action where the Avalanche have a 1-0 lead going into the third period, but Jack Eichel with the equalizer for Vegas.
20: Barbashev right for Eichel. Closing, he shoots and scores! Off the long post and home! Jack Eichel with his second goal of the playoffs. He ties it 1-1 with 10:45 to go in the third.
1: On Fox Sports 98.9, it's a 1-1 game, but then more from the Knights.
10: Michael sets up Dorofeev, gains the red line, try to steer it in, check from behind. Second time, he got it in. Taves knocked it down. Dorofeev again, tips a breakout pass. It goes to Eichel, left to Barbashev. He shoots, he scores! Crossbar and home, 2-1 Knights!
1: Barbashev with the goal to make it 2-1. They scored three unanswered goals in the third period. They add an empty netter by Barbashev to win it 3-1. Knights take a 2-0 series lead. Both wins coming on the road. Knights 4-1 in best of seven series win, leading 2-0. Jack Eichel with Emily Kaplan after the game.
11: Jack, Colorado's been the best team in the NHL all season. Hadn't lost in this building all playoffs. Describe the mindset of your group coming into these two games.
12: I feel like we played patient. We have a ton of respect for their team, and we have a ton of belief in our own locker room as well. And they're a really good defensive team, and they're also a really good offensive team. So I think for us, our mindset is try and defend well and capitalize when we have opportunities and try and play as much as we can in their end. And tonight was one of those instances where, we had to stay patient throughout the game. There wasn't a whole lot of, activity going on through two periods. And obviously in the third, we're able to find a few goals and grab another win. So much credit, to the whole group. Nabber goes down, he ends up coming back. But we're rolling with 5D there for a minute. And it was just a really gutsy effort and really proud of the group.
11: You're often a pass-first player, including a lot of times tonight. On your game-time goal, why was that the right time to shoot?
12: I haven't scored in a million days. No, I'm joking. It was just one of those plays where I think that I had the opportunity to shoot it and want to try being aggressive, a little more and get pucks to the net. It was a good play starting out of our end, breaking through the neutral zone. It was nice to see that one go in.
1: Now that goal by Eichel snapped a 10-game streak without a goal, his second longest of his playoff career, behind a 12-game streak back in 2023. Game 3 of the Western Conference Finals in Las Vegas on ESPN. SportsCenter All Night, ESPN Radio, and the ESPN app. Let's go to the baseball diamond. 569 days without seeing Gerrit Cole in a major league mound came to an end on Friday. Cole stepped on the hill at Yankee Stadium for his first appearance since Game 5 of the 2024 World Series. Cole, recovering from Tommy John surgery from March of last year, taking the bump against the Rays, squaring off against Tampa's Nick Martinez, who had the second-best ERA in baseball at 1.51 in 9 starts. Rays 15-3 in the month of May, their best in Major League Baseball, and Gerrit Cole, in his first start, did not disappoint.
13: Here's the 1-2. Into right, Judge after it, on it, inning over. Cole has thrown 6 shutout innings in his return.
1: Cole, very good. 6 runs, just 2 strikeouts, though, in his debut. But a 1-0 Yankees lead would not stay. Cole would get an 0 decision, partially because in the top of the 8th inning, Richie Palacios comes up with a couple of men on for Tampa.
14: 0-1. Swing and a grounder off the glove of Hill and over Jose Caballero and into center field. Here comes Junior, here comes Johnny, and it's 3-1 Tampa Bay. Richie Palacios comes through in his home city of New York. His Knicks won last night. Will he win it for the Rays with that base knock?
1: 620 WDAE with the call. Rays beat the Yankees 4-2. Rays now an MLB best 16-3 in the month of May with a 5.5 game lead on the Yankees in the AL East. It's their 5th win this season when trailing entering the 8th inning, tied for the most in baseball. Gerrit Cole stellar in his debut against 6 innings, no runs, 2 strikeouts. Aaron Boone on Cole's debut.
15: Obviously really efficient. Thought he was really good. They were being very aggressive with him. But I thought he did a good job of mixing his four seam and his sinker. He popped the four seamer and get him off with some good sinkers. Thought he ended up mixing in some good breaking balls, had enough of a presence with the changeup to keep him honest. Gets tested right away in the CRG stuff with Simpson getting on base to start. I thought he was excellent in that. So like managing the game and managing situations, really exciting to get him back and to have him go out there. I'm sure he was carrying a lot of emotions with him out there, and he was on point.
1: Yankee skipper Aaron Boone on Gerrit Cole's debut. Again, the Yankees fall to the Rays 4-2. Meanwhile, Dodgers in Milwaukee to face the Brewers. Jack Bowers with an 11-game hit streak for the Brew Crew. Shohei Ohtani starting to heat up for LA, a 7-game hit streak for him. Brewers now 29-18. A win would tie their fastest to 30 wins in franchise history. Brewers 13-4 in the month of May. Pick up the action bottom of the first inning. William Contreras at the plate with a couple of men on WTMJ.
0: Here's the pitch and a high fly ball deep left field. This ball's way back and way gone. Wild Bill, a three-run shot. And the Brewers jump on the Dodgers early here in game one.
1: Again on WTMJ, Brewers go on to beat the Dodgers 5-1, their 30th win of the season. For the Brewers, Jack Bowers extends his hitting streak to 12 games, longest active streak in baseball and the longest of his career. Brewers now 14-4 in the month of May. Dodgers go 0-7 with runners in scoring position and fall to 1-15 when scoring two or fewer runs. 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
1: 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But more from the Diamond on Friday. The Tigers struggling, taking on the Orioles in Baltimore. Detroit just 4-15 in the month of May. Worst record this month in Major League Baseball. They've lost six in a row. 4-4 game in the bottom of the fourth inning on WBAL. Jackson Holliday at the plate for the O's.
2: 2-1 pitch coming. Swinging a high fly ball through the raindrops towards left field. Into the corner. Got some distance. This ball is under the foul pole. Home run! Hit the very bottom of the pole. Opposite field home run, Jackson Holliday.
1: They go up 6-4 at that point. Orioles go on to win it 7-4 and improve to 12-0 when scoring seven or more runs this season and snap a three-game losing streak. Tigers continue their struggles as well. An MLB worst 4-16 in the month of May. Jack Flaherty now 13 straight appearances without a win, dating back to last season. Cleveland on a six-game winning streak, taking on the Phillies, who have turned things around since firing skipper Rob Thomas back on April the 28th. Phillies are 16-6 since. And that's tied for the most wins in baseball in that span under interim skipper Don Mattingly. Gavin Williams having himself a start on WTAM 1100.
3: The 1-2, swung on, bounced to second. Bazzano to second, one. Rocchio turns two against the speedster. How about that? Gavin Williams, 99 pitches through eight shutout innings. Donuts on the scoreboard at Citizens Bank Park. We go to the ninth.
1: A scoreless game into the ninth. Williams with eight shutout innings, 11 strikeouts, ties his season high. It's his third start with 10 strikeouts or more this season. Problem for Cleveland, though, Christopher Sanchez, just as good. Eight shutout innings for him, allowing only four hits, striking out six. Sanchez out of the game in the ninth inning, still no score. Bases empty for Cleveland.
3: Duran into the wind-up pitch. A swing and a high fly ball deep left field. Marsh is back. Track, wall, gone! A pinch hit home run by Kyle Manzardo. And the Guardians have a 1-0 lead here in the ninth inning.
1: And that run would hold up. Guardians hold on to win it 1-0. Seven straight win for Cleveland. Gavin Williams with the shutout in eight innings. First game that two pitchers went eight scoreless since May of 2024. The red hot offense of Atlanta scoring eight or more in three straight. Ronald Acuna off the 10-day IL and was in the lineup after being listed as day-to-day with a hamstring injury. We go into extra innings, a 4-4 game. Chadwick Tromp at the plate for the Braves on 680 The Fan.
4: 2-2 pitch. Swung on, laced up the middle. Base hit. Here comes Eli. Throw out of center. Braves win. Chadwick Tromp hitting him where it hurts, right up the middle. And the Braves take game one as one of the most unlikely heroes on the roster laced the game-winning hit right up the middle.
1: In the bottom of the 11th inning, Atlanta with the walk-off single from Chadwick Tromp. Braves beat the Nationals 5-4 in extra innings. Mauricio Dubon goes 3-for-5 with an RBI. Nationals now 0-3 this season in games that go 11 or more innings. Braves now 20 games over 500 and have a 10.5-game lead on Philadelphia. SportsCenter All Night, ESPN Radio, and the ESPN app. ESPN Radio is presented by Progressive Insurance. Matinee in Wrigley between two former NL Central foes. Astros 4-11 in interleague games this year. Second worst record in baseball in interleague games to face the Cubs. Spencer Arrighetti back on the bump for Houston after taking a no-hitter into the eighth in his last start against Texas. Cubs have lost 5 in a row and 9 of 11 coming after their 10-game win streak. Christian Vasquez has started to heat up for the Astros at the plate in the top of the fourth inning with the Astros already up 2-0 on KBME 790 AM.
5: Two balls and two strikes. Runner goes. Here's the pitch in this line to right field. That's going to score a run. It's a base hit for Vasquez. As Vasquez shoots one the other direction, he's 2-for-2, has a couple of RBIs, and it's 3-0.
1: 3-0 Astros at that point. They go on to win 4-2. Vasquez finishes 2-for-4 with a couple of ribbies and a home run, his fourth of the season. Meanwhile, Arrighetti, no runs allowed and two hits given up in 5 innings of work. His first start again after that no-hit bid against Texas last week. 6 straight losses now for Chicago, and now 2-10 in their last 12 games. Pirates 6-3 in interleague games this season, tied for the best record in baseball in interleague games this year. They are in Toronto to face the Blue Jays. Jays would win it 6-2 despite a strong outing from the Pirates' Bubba Chandler with 5 innings, gave up just 2 hits and struck out 11. Kevin Gausman picks up the win, 6 2/3 innings, 6 hits and an earned run with 8 strikeouts. Minnesota at Fenway to take on the Red Sox. Boston, winners of 3 in a row, add one more to mark Boston's longest win streak of the season. Twins just 8-13 on the road this season. Pick up the action, top of the 7th inning, Austin Martin at the plate.
6: Swing and a drive. High fly ball to left, and Duran just watches it go, and the Twins have taken the lead on a 2-run homer into the monster seats for Austin Martin. 7-6 Minnesota.
1: 7-6 Minnesota at that point. Twins go on to win it 8-6. Twins now on a 3-game road winning streak, tying their longest streak this season. Byron Buxton with a home run, his 16th, tying Carmen Killebrew for second most home runs by a Twins player over their first 43 games of the season. Red Sox winning streak ends at 3. Red Sox led 4-0 after the first and 6-3 through 6, but fall 8-6. SportsCenter all night, ESPN Radio and the ESPN app. Coming up, more from San Antonio in the Western Conference Finals. 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
1: Well, Gerrit Cole returned to the mound Friday after 569 days on the shelf. He threw six scoreless in his first game for the Yankees since the 2024 World Series. Despite the strong outing, Cole got a no decision. The Yankees fell to the Tampa Bay Rays 4-2. 35-year-old Cole allowing just two hits, throwing 72 pitches and 50 first strikes as he comes back from Tommy John surgery. The Golden Knights scored three unanswered goals, all in the third period, two by Ivan Barbashev, as they beat the Avalanche 3-1 in Game 2 of the Western Conference Final. Jack Eichel scored the equalizer at 9:15 in the third period. Vegas now up 2-0 in the best of seven series. Game 3 will be Sunday in Las Vegas. And Game 3 of the Western Conference Finals in the NBA from San Antonio. Series tied up at 1 apiece. Thunder looking to take their first lead in the series, getting another strong outing from the MVP, SGA.
2: SGA drives, kicks to Wallace. Left angle three, can't hit. Offensive rebound to Dort. Reloads SGA for a topside three, and he buries it. SGA with the triple.
3: San Antonio just not getting the job done on the defensive glass.
2: 81-73 Thunder, 3:49. Time counting in the third. Well, they didn't have J-Dub Jalen Williams, but they had J-Will Jalen Williams, who led 76 bench points for OKC, and the Thunder, who dropped the opener of the series in double overtime at home, have taken home court back here in San Antonio. Game 3 goes to the Thunder, 123-108.
1: You heard it there from Mark Kestisher on ESPN Radio. Thunder, despite being down 15-0 in the first quarter, rallied back and ended up making a 30-point turnaround, 123-108 the final in Game 3, taking a 2-1 series lead in the best-of-seven Western Conference Final. Shai Gilgeous-Alexander, 26 points, was perfect, 12 of 12 from the free-throw line, tied a career-high 12 assists in seventh career playoff game with a 25-point double-double, and the third most since the team relocated to Oklahoma City back in 2009. And the Spurs, the 15-point loss, their largest home playoff loss since a 27-point defeat to the Rockets in Game 1 of the West Semis on May 1st of 2017. So the Thunder up 2-1 in the best of seven series. Here to break it all down for us with our post-game extra, the men who called it for us on ESPN Radio, Mark Kestisher and PJ Carlesimo.
2: Alex, thank you very much. San Antonio Spurs scored the first 15 points in this game, 3:46 in, and we ended up having a 33-point swing at one point. Oklahoma City led by 18 points. They end up winning 123-108 to go up 2-1.
3: Yeah, and Kesty, other than that brief start, that flourish that San Antonio started with and led for a, you know, a good chunk of the first quarter, game was dominated by OKC. Early on, their starters did a really good job. Where they got the lift was when Mark Daigneault went to that bench. Jalen Williams came in on fire right from the beginning of the game. He made his presence felt right away. And, you know, that was early on, they set the tone. It was 21-5 bench points in the first quarter. Jalen Williams had 8 points in the first quarter. He, Jared McCain, and Alex Caruso were the three best players, with all due respect to our MVP, who had 24 points and 12 assists. They were the three best players for OKC.
2: It was remarkable. McCain, as you point out, ended up with 24 points. Jalen Williams, Jay Will, ended up with an array of three-pointers, 5-for-6. The 76 bench points, the most in the postseason, not just for OKC, but when they were in Seattle. And our research crew telling us the 76 bench points, most by any team in a conference or NBA Finals game since they started tracking it in 1971.
3: Not surprised, Kesty. We thought in Game 1 it was 50-16 bench points, OKC. Game 2 was 57-25. We thought that was impressive. They blew that out of the water tonight, 76-23. But if I'm Mitch Johnson, what I'm really concerned about is the defense. Yes, the injuries, no question. De'Aaron Fox, I thought, put forth a really good effort. Dylan Harper did not look right. But what has been the bread and butter for San Antonio all year has been their defense, and it's been augmented by really good three-point shooting when they were able to get those stops, get out and run, shoot it well, or score fast break points. The three-point shooting was not there. And more critically, I think, for Mitch and the San Antonio staff, the defense wasn't there. They could never get a toehold and slow down OKC. 123 points is a ton of points to give up in your own building in a must-win game.
2: San Antonio will have to tighten up the defense. They will have to hope De'Aaron Fox, Dylan Harper get treatment and are a little closer toward 100%, because it's going to be a huge game for Sunday night here in San Antonio. The Thunder get home court back as they win game three by a final of 123-108. Now for PJ Carlesimo, I'm Mark Kestisher, right here on your home for the NBA, ESPN Radio, and the ESPN app. Let's go back to Alex Del Barrio in the studio.
1: Thanks a lot, Kesty. 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Let's hear from head coach Mark Daigneault on slowing down the Spurs in the paint over the last couple of games in this series.
4: Other than the first 15 points, our defense was really tight tonight. You know, we got back, settled them down into the half court. Our offense had something to do with that. We ran good offense tonight, despite the fact that they were amped up and ready to go. Spurs were. And yeah, we were. It's a disciplined series. You know, we knew that coming in. You know, we couldn't be reckless against them. They're too good with the ball, too well coached, too talented. So you've got to be able to do it with discipline. And I thought we really were disciplined tonight. You know, we made them earn a lot of stuff and really played exceptionally on that end of the floor.
1: A lot has been made about the Thunder's bench. They scored 76 points, their most in a playoff game since relocating to OKC, and the bench points most by any team in a conference or NBA final since they started tracking that stat in 1971. Daigneault was asked, is the team's depth magnified as the playoffs move forward?
4: We just try to look at things through the lens of like our own strengths. We're not looking at anything relative to the opponent. You know, like the last thing you want to do is assume that an opponent has a weakness that they don't have, you know. So we assume the opponent's always at their best and we need to be at ours. And, you know, depth is a part of that, but it's not relative to San Antonio. It just needs to be one of our strengths that we rely on regardless of circumstance. And, you know, we've done a great job of that so far in the series.
1: Thunder head coach Mark Daigneault again as the Thunder beat San Antonio 123-108. For the Spurs, it's their largest loss this season when scoring 100 points in the game. They've now lost consecutive games for the first time since January 13th. They did not lose three consecutive games all season long, and they've now lost consecutive games against the Thunder for the first time in a single season since the 23-24 season. Mitch Johnson, the Spurs head coach, was asked on the inability to keep Shai Gilgeous-Alexander off the free throw line.
5: Yeah, I think probably half of them were from undisciplined. First off the floor, he got us out of position and took advantage of it. So I'll have to go back and look. I can't remember how he got all 12 free throws, but I know a few of them were pretty good defense, it felt like, up until that point. And it's tough because he gets to spots and he makes tough shots, but you got to keep fighting that urge to try to do more and stay with it. And, you know, you look at it, he's 6-for-17, which means whether he missed some shots or we made him tough or a little combination of both. But those 12 free throws helped out a lot. And I can remember at least a few on my head right now that were undisciplined on our end.
1: Spurs head coach Mitch Johnson. As for Victor Wembanyama, 26 points, 8-of-15 shooting from the field, but only 4 rebounds and 2 blocks. He's the first Spurs player with 3 straight games with 20-plus points and multiple blocks since Tim Duncan did it in 8 straight games in May of 2007. Wembanyama was asked on what he thinks the Thunder are doing to limit him.
6: I mean, they're being physical. The difference maybe with this team is their experience. They may be being more smart about it. But we just got to find the answers. We're going to watch film. We're going to figure it out.
1: On how the Spurs bounce back in game 4?
6: Of course. I mean, it's my first playoffs. It's the first playoffs for many of us. Of course, there was going to be hard trials, you know. It's to be expected. But now we're going to see what we're made of.
1: Victor Wembanyama again. The Thunder beat the Spurs in game 3, 123-108 in the Western Conference Finals. Thunder now take a 2-1 series lead, winning back-to-back games in the series. Game 4 on Sunday on ESPN Radio.
7: Final score, Knicks 109, Cavs 93. New York leads it 2-0.
8: You have enough camaraderie to hold each other accountable. And when you have a group of guys that do that, you know, sky's the limit.
1: In the Eastern Conference Finals, the Knicks on Thursday took a 2-0 series lead with a 109-93 victory over the Cavaliers. And this Knicks team seems to be on a roll. Teams that lead a 2-0 best-of-seven series in the NBA have won it 92% of the time in NBA playoff history. The Knicks are 13-3 in a best-of-seven series in their history when leading 2-0 and have won seven of their last eight. Alan Hahn from Don Hahn and Rosenberg on 880 ESPN New York was on Unsportsmanlike on Friday, said the Knicks feel like a team of destiny right now.
9: They were a good team this year, really good team. They had a top three offense, but this is different. And every game that goes by, you keep seeing something else about them that just keeps giving off a vibe of there's some team of destiny thing happening here with this group. And now it's reached that point, two games away from the NBA Finals, where it just feels like, all right, this has to get there now, right? You don't want to see the story end soon. Two wins to go, it definitely feels like this is the closest they've been in a long time. It's obviously 26 years.
1: Jalen Brunson had himself a game in game two, 19 points and a playoff career high 14 assists, the most assists by a Knick in the playoffs since 1998. That was by Charlie Ward, the former Heisman Trophy winner and Knicks point guard. Ward was on Amber and Ian on Friday, says you need to have a point guard like Jalen Brunson.
10: So we've had guys like him. I just wasn't that guy. And it's understanding, you know, your role and your team's makeup. His impact is not only with the basketball, scoring it, but getting others involved, which is also another good sign for the Knicks because he commands double teams, and you need a guy like him to be willing to get off the basketball and trust his teammates.
1: More from Ward on what Brunson's status will be in New York if he happens to take this Knicks team to a championship.
10: He'll definitely be ranked up there. But the great thing about Jalen is he keeps everything in the middle role. And that's the great thing I like about him is he shows up each and every day. He understands his role. He's not bigger than life, and those are the type of people that you want to support and you want to see have success. And so I think he'll, you know, go up there with all the greats, even though, you know, he's been there for, I think, 3 or 4 years now. But when you win a championship in New York and you're one of the main reasons why, you're going to be known for a long time.
1: Charlie Ward, the former Knicks point guard on Amber and Ian, SportsCenter All Night, ESPN Radio, and the ESPN app. As for the struggles of Cleveland head coach Kenny Atkinson, Vince Goodwill, ESPN senior NBA writer on Sportsmanlike, says the Cavs could potentially let Atkinson go if the Cavs fail to reach the NBA Finals.
11: I think that you have to question everything, including if you lose like this, off the possibility of maybe losing to Detroit in round two. Like, there's a lot of questions that you have to ask yourself as an organization. It doesn't mean you change the coach and everything gets better. But then again, the New York Knicks changed their coach and everything looked a whole lot better for them.
1: 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A's on a 3-game winning streak in San Diego to take on the Padres. San Diego 8-1 this season against AL West opponents. Pick up the action in the bottom of the 8th inning. San Diego already with a 4-3 lead, looking to add more with Gavin Sheets at the plate.
12: Base is loaded, nobody out. Padres lead 4-3. Here's the pitch. And Sheets hits it on the ground through the left side and a base hit. Duran has scored. Fernando's on his way. The throw comes in towards third base. It's a 2-run single for Gavin Sheets, and the Padres lead is 6-3.
1: On 97-3, the Fan, a 6-3 lead for the Padres in the bottom of the 8th inning. Padres go on to win it 7-3. Padres snap a 2-game losing skid, have won their 5 interleague games this season. Outscoring opponents 28-13 in those 5 games. Gavin Sheets, you heard it there, 1-for-4 with that 2-run single, part of a 3-run 8th inning, 6 game this season with multiple runs batted in. Manny Machado with a 2-run homer in the game back in the first inning. That was his 8th home run of the season. Nick Castellanos

0: 5.61, a third best ERA in the big leagues. Top of the fifth inning, already 5-0 White Sox, and Murakami at the plate looking to do some more damage with the bases loaded.
1: There's a swing and a line drive left field. That is a fair ball. It's going to get to the wall. Carroll, Hill, and Antonacci will score. A three-run double. 8-0.
0: On ESPN 1000, White Sox win it by a final of 9-4. Chicago's won four of its last six games, all nine runs scored in the fourth inning, their most in a single inning since May of 23. Davis Martin for the White Sox picks up the win to improve to 7-1, 5 2/3 innings, four earned runs, and seven strikeouts. The 2.04 ERA is the best by a White Sox player through his first 10 starts since Dallas Keuchel in 2020, who had a 2.04 ERA. The Giants have now lost four straight and seven of their last nine games. 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
1: In Baltimore, Orioles snap a 3-game losing skid, partially thanks to this blast from Jackson Holliday. The call on WBAL.
3: 2-1 pitch coming. Swinging a high fly ball through the raindrops towards left field. Into the corner. Got some distance. This ball is under the foul pole. Home run! Hit the very bottom of the pole. Opposite field home run, Jackson Holliday.
0: Number 4.
1: The Guardians looking to make it 7 in a row against the Phillies. No score in the ninth until the Guardians unbreak the tie. The call on WTAM 1100.
4: Duran into the wind-up pitch. A swing and a high fly ball deep left field. Marsh is back. Track. Wall. Goal! A pinch hit home run by Kyle Mansardo. And the Guardians have a 1-0 lead here in the ninth inning.
0: Number 3.
1: The Thunder go up 2-1 in the Western Conference Finals, and a Jalen Williams 4-point play put the game away. The call on ESPN Radio.
5: Pass out to McCain, drives the baseline, 2 to shoot. Out to Jay Will, gets up a 3, hits it and 1! A chance at a 4-point play for Jalen Williams. Jay Will having the game of his life here in Game 3 of the Conference Finals.
0: Number 2.
1: In the Stanley Cup playoffs, the Golden Knights go up 2-0 on the Avalanche, scoring 3 goals in the third period. And this one gave them their first lead, the call on Fox Sports 98.9.
6: Michael sets up Dorothea, gains the red line, try to steer it in, check from behind. Second time he got it in, Taves knocked it down. Dorothea again, tips a breakout pass, it goes to Eichel, left to Barbashev, he shoots, he scores! Crossbar and home, 2-1 Knights!
0: Number 1.
1: And the Braves send their fans home happy tonight with a walk-off win. 680 the fan with the call.
3: 2-2 pitch. Swung on, laced up the middle. Base hit. Here comes Eli. Throw out of center. Braves win. Chadwick Trump hitting them where it hurts, right up the middle. And the Braves take game one.
1: 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The Atlanta Dream, 2-1 on the season, looking to start 3-1 or better for the first time since 2022, hosting the Dallas Wings. And they're pouring it on the Wings in the fourth quarter. Here's Ryan Howard with a bucket.
7: 90 seconds left in this ballgame. Atlanta trying to go 3-1 for the first time to start the season since 2022. And Ryan Howard trying to make it happen.
8: Ryan Howard with the biggest plus on the floor, plus 16, got 25 points in this one.
1: On Ion Television, 86-69, the final. The Dream knock off the Wings. 3-1 start to the season for Atlanta for the first time since 2022. Alicia Gray, 16 points. Ryan Howard, fifth player with 25 points and 8 assists in Dream history. The Wings with just 9 points in the first quarter, their fewest since August 6th of 2020. Paige Beckers with just 7 points for Dallas entered the game with 10 straight 15-point games, was the longest active streak in the WNBA. Meanwhile, the Fever taking on the Golden State Valkyries in Indiana. Fever scored 85 or more points in 5 consecutive games to start the season at 3-2, tied for the second longest streak in WNBA history. Caitlin Clark making it a double-digit lead in the third.
4: Cunningham, hand off Johnson, into a triple team, out to Clark. 3 more!
9: This is what we're here for.
1: Clark and the Fever put up a 90 burger. They win it 90-82 over the Valkyries. 85 or more points in 6 straight games to start the season, the second longest streak in WNBA history. Clark, 22 points, 9 assists, 20 or more points in each of her first 5 games this season. Again, this is the Fever knock off the Valkyries 90-82. SportsCenter All Night, ESPN Radio, and the ESPN app coming up on Saturday on ABC and ESPN Radio. Game 3 of the Eastern Conference Final between the Cavs and Knicks. Harry Douglas, host of Freddie and Harry on ESPN Radio, says he's been impressed with the Knicks' unselfishness.
10: What are you willing to sacrifice for a greater good? That's why Josh Hart, he didn't take it personal. He just took it amongst himself to make sure that he was better in game two when that moment arose. But in order to have a special group and to be up 2-0 in the Eastern Conference Finals, guys have to sacrifice. They have to let go of self and be all about the team.
1: And the Knicks have the recipe to win a championship.
10: You have that trust, you have that accountability, and then I love what Josh Hart said. Hey, if anyone tries to get out of, you know, get in self mode, it's that accountability that we will hold each other to and check one another without someone feeling some type of way.
1: Game three of the Eastern Conference Finals between the Knicks and Cavs on ABC and ESPN Radio tonight. Coming up, it's the best of ESPN Radio. And for our crew here in Bristol, I'm Alex Sobario. 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
1: 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Going to get to the Matthew Stafford contract extension in a second. Also, we've been talking a ton about the Knicks 2-0 series lead over the Cavs. In about 15 minutes, our buddy Vincent Goodwill will join us to talk about that, as he's been covering this series. Montreal up 1-0 over Carolina in the Eastern Conference Finals in the NHL. 6-2 victory, 4 goals in the first period after Carolina hadn't lost a game yet this postseason. 8-0 and 11 days off going into last night. But huge news in the NFL yesterday. Matthew Stafford signing a one-year, $55 million contract extension worth up to $60 million. He's now under contract for 2 more years at $105 million with the LA Rams. And he's under contract for 2 years. And year 3 would be Ty Simpson's first year, if we're really going to be real about this. This will present a big problem. A good problem if Stafford is so good for the next 2 years that he wants a third year, and they took a first-round quarterback this year in Ty Simpson out of Alabama. What's more interesting to you guys? How he plays now in these 2 years, or how he compares to his peers historically when it's all said and done?
2: Oh, peers historically.
1: Really? Why?
2: Because I think it's a very fascinating crop of peers that we will be debating. You mentioned earlier Aaron Rodgers. Well, I guess they're hand in hand, right? Because
3: no doubt,
2: if Matthew Stafford in these next 2 years is able to win another Super Bowl or earn another MVP award, that obviously bolsters this conversation, if I could speak. But he has put together an unbelievable resume, especially in the back half of his career. Whereas someone like Aaron Rodgers, when he went to his second and third destination, it hasn't gone so well. Aaron Rodgers is a name you mentioned. Ben Roethlisberger is a name you mentioned. Who's the other guy that you threw?
1: Drew Brees. All-time like iconic quarterbacks that played. Yeah, well, Ben won two, but
2: Stafford, Rodgers,
1: yeah, exactly,
2: Brees,
1: correct.
2: They've won one, and if Stafford could separate himself from some of the other guys in that crop and win another Super Bowl, where is he going to be placed historically?
1: Eli, I probably should have thrown Eli in there, right?
2: Well, I put Eli. Eli's just such a rare case because of the two Super Bowls he won, the manner in which he won them, and the team that he won them against.
1: Versus his regular season numbers, which aren't as...
2: It's just a more difficult case study for me.
1: Fair.
2: But Matthew Stafford is coming off an MVP season, and he plays on a team that easily could have won a Super Bowl last year. They were definitely in the mix. They were very close, and they've gotten better. And I know they play in an incredibly tough division, but this Rams team is a team we could absolutely envision winning a Super Bowl. And yes, they, with that first pick, that number 13 overall, invested in the future and not the present, which was smart for them organizationally.
3: Was it? Was it, Smalls?
2: You can make the debate either way. But I think if you're trying to extend your runway of success, smart pick. But with this money, they're telling Matthew Stafford, hey, we value you. We see what you've put together. We appreciate it. And we want you for the next couple years to be right here because we think you are putting us in a position to win a Super Bowl.
3: So is it about being good or is it about winning championships?
2: It's about winning championships.
3: Okay. So why are we hedging with the two timelines approach rather than going all in on the twilight of Matthew Stafford's career? That makes no sense to me.
2: Because I think the moves that they made to shore up that secondary allowed them, in their minds, the luxury of investing in the future with Ty Simpson.
3: You know what doesn't give them that luxury? Rob Havenstein, your right tackle forever, retiring in February. How about investing in our offensive line to protect our 38-year-old MVP quarterback? Like, I just don't understand why they're not doing everything that they can to maximize this window while they're so close. It just doesn't make any sense to me. And Ab, you brought up the point about them trading out of the first round in 2025. That was when you had a 36-year-old quarterback and you weren't coming off a year where you were in the Final Four. And you were coming off a year where you didn't see your division rival win a championship. Now, fast forward 2 years later, Matt Stafford, 38 years old, right tackle gone. Closer to the end than the beginning, a lot less runway. Why would you not push all of your chips to the middle of the table to do everything you can to try to win this year? Why wouldn't you take that approach rather than hedging for the future with Ty Simpson?
1: So, if you make up your mind and you decide we're going to draft Ty Simpson, right? Which they did.
3: Mm-hmm.
1: Are you saying it's a mistake to do the extension because you've already started the future planning, capital sell high, so to speak, Daryl Morey style, on
3: Stafford? Need, I still need Stafford to be happy this year because Ty Simpson is not going to be our week one starter.
2: No, we're trying to win now, so he's got to be happy.
3: Exactly, and in order to make him happy, what has he shown? We're going to throw money at him. They had this same dance they did last year where he was unhappy. What happened? They threw money at him. All of a sudden, he has an MVP season. Mm. One of the oldest first-time MVPs we've ever seen in this league.
2: Mm-hmm.
3: So, like they've got the blueprint. We make Matt Stafford happy by throwing him a bag of cash. And might I add, there are not too many things that a bag of cash can't fix. So I'm not disparaging the strategy.
2: No.
3: I'm just simply pointing out that it feels like this is to appease or to assuage any feelings that Matthew Stafford may have toward the organization for not using those first round picks on players that can directly help him.
1: Let me ask you a question, then I'm going to ask you to go back in time and give me your hypothetical, what you think your opinion would have been if I presented this then.
3: Mm-hmm.
1: We're sitting at the Tundra Trio last year. We're doing the show before the 2025 draft. We're eating a lot of cheese curds. We forgot to tell CC where they were.
2: Not the point. They were delicious.
1: He didn't have any. Not the point here, okay? I say to you, hey, I got word. Shefty just called me. The Rams are going to give up the 26th pick tonight. And they're going to give up the 30th pick next year. And they're going to get Trent McDuffie. And they're going to get a quarterback of the future. What do you think? And by the way, he knows that Stafford's going to win the MVP this year. You like the move? What do you think you would have said? Because that is what happened.
3: If I know Matthew Stafford's going to win the MVP, I hate the move.
1: Why?
3: Because Matt Stafford is in the twilight of his career. Every year with Matt Stafford and Sean McVay, I'm trying to win. This is the same organization that won a championship by saying bleep those picks.
2: That's true.
3: So now all of a sudden I'm going to value first round picks and value players that don't touch the field for me, that can't help me win this year. It's antithetical to everything that we've known the Rams to be when they've had success with this head coach, quarterback, general manager trio.
1: See, I fair, well-reasoned, well thought out with experience. I look at it a little differently without any experience, obviously, in this, like you have. I look at it differently. They locked up their quarterback where there is no QB controversy, that he doesn't have to worry about the fact that Ty Simpson is going to start. That's not going to happen, right? Stafford seemingly is going to be happy, excited about this year. You addressed an enormous need with an all-pro caliber player in Trent McDuffie, the cornerback from the Chiefs that you got by way of the draft. By trading out of last year, you gave yourself the opportunity to take a swing on Simpson for the future, and you potentially have a now run and a later run, if you believe Simpson could be the guy. And now you're basically paying Stafford to do two to three things. Number one, lead us to a championship. First and foremost, okay? Number two, try to win the MVP again. And number three, take this guy under your wing. Because now it's not, is he coming for my job? Now it's, I'm going to give him my job in 2 years when I'm happily retired after 19 seasons in the NFL, 7 of them with the LA Rams, 12 of them in Detroit. And really, I think, and maybe Lions fans like Jovante can correct me if I'm wrong here, has the unique status of two football homes where he will be embraced.
2: Mm-hmm.
1: Undoubtedly will be embraced in LA, and I assume when he's retired, he should be embraced in Detroit. Like, remember with Rodgers, to do the compare and contrast, we talked about he doesn't have a football home. Ironically, now it's Green Bay again because of the relationship with McCarthy.
2: In Pittsburgh.
1: Because everybody's like, oh, okay, they're cool, we're cool. Like, forget all the beef,
2: but
1: whatever.
2: Again, Jovante can speak to this better than we can, but I from my perspective, Lions fans always loved and appreciated Matt Stafford. They blamed the organization for not putting more around him. And
1: so multiple football homes.
2: Multiple. I mean, anytime he's gone back to Detroit, they embrace him with open arms. So multiple football homes. It's very rare, but his career is rare.
1: I think Smalls is breadcrumbing a take.
2: What is it?
1: No, I don't think it's bad. I think you're breadcrumbing a take of getting ready to, if he wins another Super Bowl, even though you're not a Rams person, to say, I think I'd rather his career than fill in the blank, than Rodgers, than Breeze, than Roethlisberger.
2: Well, here's the difference. I'm always going to pick more Super Bowls.
3: Hell yeah.
2: I don't care that Aaron Rodgers has four MVPs.
3: Nope.
2: If you're telling me Matt Stafford's going to win two Super Bowls, I'm going to blindly say I'd rather. It's not even about football home. It's not about legacy. It's not about being celebrated. I want as many championships as I can possibly get.
1: So if the Rams win a Super Bowl over the next 2 years, you will say, I'd rather Stafford's career than Rodgers' career.
2: Yes.
3: Yeah, I think I would say that too. But here's the problem with the decision that Les Snead made. If the Rams don't win a Super Bowl over the lifetime of Matt Stafford's career with them, we're always going to point back to this past year's draft and wonder, could it have been different if they had done something different with that 13th overall pick?
2: Watch Mekhi Lemon be awesome in Philly, and we're like, hey, could have used that weapon, right? Well, things like that.
1: But what if Simpson wins?
3: How about this? There were six offensive linemen drafted in the first round after the 13th overall pick.
2: I just use that as an example, but there's so many players that we could point to and be like, they could have used him. They could have used this guy.
3: Yep. I'm just saying, especially in a division where three teams won a dozen games last year, and your division rival just won the chip.
1: Nuno has a question on this. Go ahead, Nuno.
4: I wonder, because they were the rumored second team around the A.J. Brown potential. Like, I wonder if, like, they thought that they had a really good chance of getting him, and that's why they then ended up pivoting to Ty Simpson versus, like, I think we're okay, and so forth, and instead of going to get, you know, a wide receiver in the draft and things of that nature.
1: As a Patriots fan, if they want to pay for A.J. Brown to go get him, I can live with that as long as I can get Davante Adams from them on the cheap. I'd rather Davante Adams on the cheap than A.J. Brown for a lot. That's just me, right? So if they want to go get him, as a Pats fan, go get him. As long as you can give Davante Adams to my team for like a fourth or a fifth rounder, then I'm good to go. I'd rather give up a fourth or a fifth rounder for Davante Adams than a first rounder for A.J. Brown. For me. But by the way, just to finish that point, you know, let's be clear. Adam Schefter has told us a million times over, every Tuesday after 8 a.m. Eastern, go back on the podcast and listen. He's always great with us. It's trending in that direction. A.J. Brown for a 2028 first. He has never said it's a 100% done deal, because it cannot be until June 1st. So there could be a team lurking that says, we're not even going to call the Rams until the last day of May.
3: Now, I will tell you this. If the Rams go out there and they say, we'll see your 2028 first round pick with the 2027 first round pick
1: that everybody
3: for
1: wants.
3: A.J. Brown, then guess what? I'm going to have a nice cup or shut the hell up.
1: Because then it's bleeped them picks.
3: Because then it's bleeped them picks, and then it's like, okay, that makes sense.
2: We're going for it.
3: We're going for it right now. Forget about the future. The future is now. We're trying to win with Matt Stafford. Yeah, we took Ty Simpson 13th overall with a luxury pick, but we always knew that we were going to go after A.J. Brown and use a future draft pick and mortgage that future for the now. If they do that, guess what? I'm going to shut the hell up, and I'm going to praise what the Rams did this offseason. If they don't do that and they don't win a chip, then yeah, you're going to hear me continue to criticize Les Snead for making that decision in late April.
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1: The NFL rivalries we have, some people are like, I'm sick of Chiefs and Ravens. I'm sick of Chiefs and Bills. Give me something new. You want a new rivalry in sports? Get used to this. San Antonio, Oklahoma City is not going to be good. It's going to be great. And we're going to get it year after year after year. And they are brilliant organizations that are going to be able to churn in a way that is unheard of.
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1: Back on the Rich Eisen Show Radio with WWE brand ambassador John Cena.
2: I like it. Got a good ring to it.
1: It does. You just said moments ago, our radio audience just rejoined, that your moment of fulfillment that you tapped out, right? That you, that was mixed reviews. Why do you think that was, John?
2: Well, and again, I'm speaking from my perspective. Please. And I am aware that everything I say is going to create chatter. And that's a good thing because, you know, hopefully people were interested. But there's no right way to please everyone when you're truly closing a 23, 24 year old journey where, you know, our fans have invited me into their living room 52 weeks a year, plus ancillary premium live events for 23, 24 years. The best you can do is do all you can. And honestly, that's where the moment of clarity and fulfillment came from, where it's like at the end of my physical journey in the WWE, after that last match, listening to the noise one final time, knowing that, man, I don't think I can't give another ounce. What a way to close that chapter. But it's a bold creative decision, just like the John Cena heel turn is a bold creative decision. It's, you're not going to please everyone. Our fans are very vocal and very involved, which is why I'm excited about the future of what's to come, where we can try to involve them more and hopefully crowning a champion of the John Cena Classic. But it's those moments where you do take a risk. You do travel outside the predictable norm, and that incites conversation, and you got to be ready for all angles of that.
1: What can you tell everybody about any latest on the classic that you just referred to, John?
2: Man, I can tell you I'm pumped, and I can tell you this is an idea from me, and I can also tell you that this is going to get a lot of chatter too, because the audience is kind of every which way but loose on this. Mm-hmm. I got the idea from that last event, that Saturday night's main event, where Gunther and I were the close of the show. But the idea for the open of the show and the way I wanted to promote it was, instead of doing, you know, a 90-minute tribute showing highlights and interviews of folks to essentially my career, there's no pay it forward there. So I chose to use the rest of the evening as showcasing marquee superstars as a way to get crowds in the building and keep them excited. You hear the music of your favorite superstar. That's great. And pair them up against the future of our business. Names like Sol Ruka, Javon Evans, certainly Obafemi, they all kind of debuted on our grand stage that night. And I thought the event went well. Not only was it well received by the audience, sans from my part in the ending, which is okay, because I'm the polarizing guy. I can bear the weight on my shoulders. When I promoted it, people enjoyed the idea. When we executed it, people enjoyed the event. And more importantly, the talent. It's not like the talent aren't excited for an event, but the talent felt like they were part of something new, and that was really important. So I got the idea from there, and then I kind of wanted to extend it a little bit more. I'm like, how can we involve the fan base? So that's where the fan vote came from. And then I tried to take it a little bit further and saying that, like, man, if you're a talent and you go out and you actually tear the house down, but you're this close to winning and maybe you came up short, you still have the opportunity to be in the running to see if you won the fan vote enough to be crown champion.
1: I love it, man. And there's so many projects coming up for you.
2: It's busy this time of year.
1: Dude, it's so great. I mean, Netflix's little brother, Michelle Monaghan and Eric Andre, both have appeared on this program. Actually, Eric's going to be on the show on the 9th of June. That's coming out June 26th on Netflix. Coyote versus Acme in theaters, August 28th. I think that needs no explanation what that's going to be about. The Apple original film Matchbox coming up. The movie in October 9th, but you are here today to talk about something called DB. What is that, John?
2: So it's the real condition is Demodex blepharitis, abbreviated as DB, and I guess easily communicated as eye mites. And Demodex blepharitis is when you kind of get overrun by eye mites. And I had this happen. And basically, it's when your eyes get itchy, they get red, and you get like crusties when you wake up, especially I did. My vision is going, I like you, have a set of readers, and I always have them handy. Wow, the phone looks so much better with that, but I'll take them off. And my vision was going, but I had these ancillary symptoms, and I just pawned it off to old age. All right, vision's the first thing to go. This is kind of my life now, but I read a ton. I'm on camera a lot, and when you're on camera with these like bloodshot eyes, and you're always itching your eyes, and you have crusties and stuff, it just wasn't any good. I finally went to an eye doctor because I stopped being able to see driving at night. And like, I was reading pages three times over. So I knew my sight was going. And he sure enough said, yeah, we're just going to get you low prescription readers. And also you have Demodex blepharitis. I'm like, say what? And it's pretty much when you get overrun by eye mites. And thank goodness, I'm very grateful for the partnerships I have and this partnership with Tarsus. Is no different because Tarsus has the only FDA-approved treatment for DB. And before, they had to do all this stuff, like throw salt water in your eyes, take your eyelashes out one by one. This is just a simple eye drop. And for me, 6 weeks twice a day, my symptoms are greatly reduced. So I went in basically thinking that, I just needed a pair of readers. But because I self-diagnosed, it was so late to the party, man, was I happy to know that there was treatment. And I'm very proud of the partnership with Tarsus because we're spreading the word to try to get people out there like me. There's 25 million people that suffer with DB. And this is truly a way to get some real relief from the symptoms.
1: XDEMVY, XDEMVY.com. For more information on this.
2: Look at you, man. You are a pro.
1: Come on.
2: You're doing my job over there.
1: No, what? Again, it's tag team.
2: I appreciate
1: just tag me in. I tagged you in.
2: Do appreciate it. Thank you so much.
1: Come on. No, it's something I did not know, to be honest with you, existed before you and I just started talking. And
2: I value the partnerships that I have a lot. And this is no different than, I had a partnership a while back as an advocate for sunscreen. And I was an unlikely candidate until they found out, I've had four or five spots removed that are cancerous because I was an idiot and didn't use sunscreen. I'm very open about the fact that I've had a hair transplant. And this is just another line of a condition that I've had that I was like, man, I'm never getting rid of this. And then you find a solve. And you're like, I think more people should know about this. Mm-hmm. And right along the same time as that happens, the company who produces the solve was like, we need a reliable voice to help grow the reach of our brand. So again, this is serendipitous for me, and it's something I believe in because I've suffered from it, and I suffer from it no longer.
1: John Cena here on the Rich Eisen Show. All right, I would like to jump into a couple of films of yours, sir. I mentioned LeBron before. Were you on the set at all? I know you were in any scenes with him in Trainwreck. No kidding.
2: It was man. Two yeah, shifts? Yeah. I wasn't lucky enough. I wish I had been.
1: Because, I just remember seeing that movie in the theater, and I'm like, okay, I love Amy Schumer. Good Lord, who doesn't? But the two funniest people in the, and Bill Hader, my gosh, two funniest people in the movie were LeBron and John Cena.
2: Train was loaded. They really
1: they were loaded. I know.
2: All out of that one. That was a very funny movie. I was very grateful to be put around a lot of funny folks and allowed to just kind of take some risks again.
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1: 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I don't care. 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
2: 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Ooh. I pay $100,000 for a seat. It better come with a lot of other things.
1: If I pay $100,000 for a seat,
2: I leave it to y'all's imagination.
1: That seat, they better pick me up at my house, take me there, make sure I'm fed,
3: full service,
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2: And I better be happy.
1: I don't care if I'm happy. Just make sure it gets on him. The happiness thing could be another conversation. So because of that,
3: you need to be happy.
1: Yeah, you're right. You need the happy. Never mind. Right. You need that Freddie and Harry selection. Give me to provide the happy for you. Brought to you by SoFi. Get your money right. So in honor of all of that, and Victor Wembanyama, who or what would you pay good money to see in person? We always have interesting selection committees. This may take the cake. Poor Christine Lee, our sports anchor goddess, will have a lot of hands being the tiebreaker. So,
0: number one.
1: Who's number one on your list, HD?
2: I'm going with Victor Wembanyama. He's someone, because he's so great at a very, very young age in his third season, we just witnessed something last night, Freddie. 41 points, 24 rebounds in a Western Conference final game one. On the road in Oklahoma City with a hostile environment normally crumbles a lot of people.
1: Mm-hmm.
2: No, he didn't budge one bit. But because he is an international player, the mindset that he has, he's always laser focused. He, number one, wants to make sure that his body is up to par so he can withstand an entire season. It's not just about the physical with Victor Wembanyama. It's also about the mental and the way he approaches the game. I wouldn't mind spending my hard-earned money to go watch him play a basketball game.
1: Okay, E-Dawg, who's number one on your list, who or what would you pay good money to see in person?
3: Can I actually make a request here? Can I go last?
1: Okay, that's fine.
3: Wemby's a great one.
1: Okay,
3: it's just
1: that's
3: not where
1: fine.
3: My thought process
1: all right,
3: was at the moment. So I just want to let Shannon and
1: okay, well, we'll flip
3: you,
1: it.
3: Freddie.
1: I'll go in your place.
3: Okay.
1: You go in my place.
3: Yeah, because
1: we'll do that.
3: Harry said Wemby, and you know, my whole thought
1: sure.
3: process went.
1: All right. So for me, it'd be Beyonce at the Sphere in Las Vegas.
2: Ooh.
1: I'd pay great money to see Beyonce in all her Beyonce glory at the Sphere in Las Vegas, which will be wall-to-wall eye candy of Beyonce. 100, 200, 300 for your boy Big Freddie. So that's number one, Shannon Penn, on my list. That's the person I would pay good money to see in person.
2: $6,900. No matter what the price is.
1: Whatever the price is. Beyonce's worth it. So, Shannon, I got Beyonce for me. You got Wemby for HD, who's number one on your list.
4: Yeah. As someone who's paid good money for his daughter to see Beyonce on more than one occasion, that is a very good list. It's a very good choice. It's going to make my list just at number one. So, obviously, number one, I got to go with Wemby. I got to go with the choice here. Like, to be able to see somebody, like, it's the closest thing I've seen older people reference seeing Wilt Chamberlain or seeing a young Lou Alcindor, like have that kind of impact on the game at both ends of the court. So for me, it'd be Victor Wembanyama.
1: Okay. E-Dawg, since we're flipping spots, I'm going second.
3: Yeah.
1: So who's number one in your list?
3: Freddie, I got to have your back here. Look, I understand where we're going with this now. So I thought a little bit differently. So my number one was going to be something different, but because you took my spot and you really put me, took me out of a jam.
1: Loyalty.
3: And Beyonce, you know, I'd pay $6,900.
1: There we go.
2: That's my boy.
1: It didn't even go past one for Christine Lee, our sports and anchor goddess, to get involved. So, Christine, number one on our list, who or what we would pay good money to see in person. HD and Shannon, they say Victor Wembanyama, the Spurs. Me and E-Dawg, we said Beyonce. So, Miss Christine Lee, you break the tie.
5: Ooh, it's a hard one. I think I got to go with Wemby, though.
1: I can't disagree with that.
2: I agree.
1: He is that star.
3: Oui, oui.
1: That star among stars.
2: Okay. C'est bon français.
1: No sacré blue here involving Victor Wembanyama, who is number one.
0: Number two.
1: I'm sticking with Beyonce. That's a number two. That I'm going right there with Beyonce. So that's number two, Shannon, for me. I paid good money to see in person.
4: Like, as I mentioned, my daughter has seen Beyonce on four different tours now. So
1: Four different tours?
4: Four different Beyonce tours, yeah.
1: How much blood do you have to sell?
4: Exactly, exactly. It's a lot of, yes. Yeah, Cowboy Carter, the other one in silver, a couple of others.
1: So I, yo, indeed.
4: She's seen Beyonce four times, yes. Yeah, so I've paid a lot of money for her. But I wouldn't be opposed to seeing Beyonce. So for me, I'm going number two. I'll go Beyonce as well, seeing Beyonce in concert.
1: All right, HD, we got those two for Beyonce. What about you?
2: All right, I'm going to cheat the game a little bit because I've already seen Beyonce.
1: All right.
2: But Beyonce is the last person I actually paid concert tickets to go watch. I paid for the tickets. And that was in Las Vegas. And that was before I was a Beyonce fan. Okay. And I instantly became a Beyonce fan. So I would recommend it. That was the first concert that my daughter went to, Shannon, last year here at Mercedes-Benz Stadium. She was phenomenal. I know that's something my daughter would never, ever forget. But Beyonce is high on my list. From production, entertainment, the vocals, the dancing, the costumes, everything that you can think about when it comes to a Beyonce show, it's going to be 20 out of a 10 every single time. So I'm going Beyonce.
1: So is it a clean sweep, E-Dog?
3: Yeah, we can make it a clean sweep. I just actually got tickets to Kid Cudi in Hartford in a couple of weeks. Just secured my tickets today.
4: Same thing, huh? Kid Cudi and Beyonce, same thing, huh?
3: No, I didn't.
1: Wait a minute.
2: I'm just trying to figure out, like, what's the relevance of Kid Cudi when you said Beyonce's
3: a
2: number
3: concert
2: two?
3: Those two artists are day and night. To go to?
4: Come on, those are day and night.
2: I like what you did there.
3: That was pretty good.
2: I'm in the pursuit of happiness, too.
1: Well done by all three of you.
3: The soundtrack to my life,
1: That'll be fine. That'll be fine, all three of you. So we got Beyonce, that's number two on our list of who or what we would pay good money to see in person.
0: Number three.
1: Shannon Penn, lead it off. Who's number three in your list?
4: All right. Wow. I got a lot of sports up here, but I'm going to stick with sports as well. Shohei Ohtani. But I got to go. Okay. I want to go see Shohei Ohtani while he's pitching so I can see him pitch and hit in the same game. Ooh. To be able to experience that and what he had. Like, we talk so highly about Wemby, as we should, but think of the things that Ohtani's already done with World Series championships and MVPs already. Like, we talk about just the alien that is Wemby. We've seen some of that in baseball with Shohei. So Shohei's number three on my list.
1: Good list right there. E-Dog, who's number three on your list?
3: All right. So, you know how I started off? I was a little bit confused or just so. Look, I thought the list, I got a little confused on the list, right? So who or what would you pay good money to see in person, right? Like, I saw the who, fine, or the what.
1: Okay.
3: So I thought it was an easy list. I thought it was, you know, the seven wonders of the world. So I just looked that up. So I went with Pyramids of Giza.
1: Look at you. Old school.
3: Go to Pyramids of Giza.
1: Old school when it comes to E-Dog.
2: I like that, though.
1: So do I. Really do. Absolutely.
3: You know, the alien documents came out recently. So
1: from Area 51
3: and all
1: that
3: stuff. I don't
1: know
3: if there's anything in there about the pyramids, but I'm one of those conspiracy theorists, I guess. They're weird, right? The pyramids. So I want to see them in person and see for myself, could man have made this?
1: Okay. Sounds good. HD, who's number three on your list?
2: All right, so before I give my number three, I would tell you something I already was able to do and pay for.
1: What's that?
2: Going to Jerusalem and to the Holy City.
1: Really?
2: That is something that was very, very eye-opening for me.
1: Mm-hmm.
2: And to be able to walk the same path that Jesus once walked was just, it really was breathtaking.
1: Nice.
2: Took a lot of pictures. But my number three, I'm going to link it towards my son as well, too. Shohei Ohtani is his favorite baseball player. Okay. He is a 1,000% Braves fan, but anything about the Dodgers has to be Ohtani. And he recently watched the Braves and Dodgers games, and every time Ohtani was up to bat, he was like, Daddy, Tani up. Tani up. So he loves Shohei Ohtani, so I wouldn't mind paying to go see Shohei play.
1: Okay, I'm gonna side with Eric here a little bit from historic just to make it fun, because when you said Pyramids of Giza, how many times we've seen something like that and you may think you never get there, and then when somebody actually goes and then they relay that experience. So I'm going to go on the history side and force Christine Lisi, our sports and anchor goddess, to break a tie between two foreign powers, Shohei Ohtani on the sports side and the Pyramids of Giza from the history side. So we got two for the pyramids from me and E-Dog, two for Shohei Ohtani, Christine Lisi, from H. Douglas and Shannon Penn. So Miss Christine Lisi, break the tie. Real quick, sorry about your Sabres, by the way.
5: Thank you.
1: I mean, I gave Christine Lisi a big hug today. She really needed it after her team lost in overtime to the Montreal Canadiens. So shout out to Christine Lisi playing injured today. after what happened to our Buffalo Sabres losing to the Canadiens in overtime in Game 7 last night?
5: I just have to say one thing. I wasn't sure how it would be for me.
1: Right.
5: And I woke up about 5 times overnight.
1: Oh, boy.
5: And each time, all I'm seeing is Mr. Newhook scoring that goal.
1: Yeah.
5: And it's like the same thing that happens for the Bills on the same, and for like both of my teams to lose the seasons end in overtime 5 months apart.
1: Right.
5: Kind of a lot.
1: Yeah, that is a lot. Definitely. Kind of a lot.
5: But my husband always comes in with like, well, you know, would you rather be where you are or would you rather be a fan of, and he named a bunch of teams. And
1: yeah,
5: stuff.
1: But
5: he doesn't try to make me feel better.
2: Husband, though. He's a great husband.
1: It's a fantastic husband.
5: Maybe not at that moment, but he does, he does try. He is a good husband.
1: It still doesn't ease the sting, but he is a great husband, like HV said, no doubt.
5: He is. I'm sorry for that little interruption.
1: No problem.
5: I have to go with Shohei.
1: Okay.
5: Just because of like to be able to see somebody do both,
1: right?
5: Mm-hmm. And as good as he is at everything,
3: I saw Shohei. Did not have to pay good money. He was playing for the Angels. It was like $9 to get in.
5: $9.
1: They should have paid you.
2: Yeah, literally
1: for the Angels.
3: Well, now he's paid for the Dodgers, so it'd be a little bit more.
1: You should pay to him and see him at the Dodgers.
3: He hit a home run that game, actually. Him and Trout.
1: Yeah, and Crickets clapped.
2: I mean, you probably could have seen him last year, E.
1: Exactly.
3: I clapped from the right
2: Yankees
3: field bar.
1: You did?
3: There's a nice little right field bar out there.
1: Nice. Somehow you and the bar and baseball going together didn't see that
3: coming.
1: You got
3: to explore all of the park.
2: I mean, you had your chance last year.
3: Nook and cranny.
2: Blue Jays took it.
1: Wow. So we got Shohei Ohtani, number 3 in the list, and our Freddie and Harry selection committee with me, Freddie Coleman, Harry Douglas, E. Doc, Eric Hammond, and Shannon Penn on Freddie and Harry and ESPN Radio, the ESPN app, and ESPN Plus.
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1: Who or what would you pay good money to see in person? Right now, Victor Wembanyama is number one. Deontay's number two. Shohei Ohtani is number three. That means we're up to
0: number four.
1: All right, E-Dawg, who's number four on your list?
2: All right, so for me, I'd pay good money to go see the Aurora Borealis.
1: Nice.
2: Aurora Borealis.
1: Look at you.
2: How about that? Three times.
1: Eric wants to see the world.
2: I want to see the world, man.
1: You're like Larry Crown.
2: If I'm spending my money, I'm spending money on things that I can't just turn on the television and be like, hey, that was great.
1: Only thing missing is Julia Roberts going to the whole world side with you, Larry Crown.
2: Hey.
3: I like it.
2: I forget what's her name? Julia Roberts' character's name was in that.
1: But Mercedes.
2: Larry Crown needs a Mercedes.
1: Mercedes. So. Yeah,
2: come on.
1: If the Mercedes, Julia Roberts, you're in good standing. HD, who's number four on your list?
3: I am going with, you know what, E, there's a little song. Could you hit it for me, please?
4: Outstanding.
1: Girl, you knocked me out.
3: Girl, you know, you knocked me out.
1: Okay. All right.
3: I am going with Charlie Wilson and then also the Gap Band. So I always wanted to see Charlie Wilson by himself.
1: Okay.
3: But if, you know, the Gap Band wanted to join him, I wouldn't mind seeing that as well.
1: Okay. So I like that. That's number four on your list. Number four on my list, Knicks winning a world championship. I'd pay good money for that. Maybe not $100,000. But I might pay close to that. They have not won an NBA championship in 53 years, since 1973. Yes, I believe it was like the earth wasn't flat. The moon wasn't made of cheese. They actually did do that. It's been 53 years. I would pay damn good money to see that, hopefully this year, for the New York Knicks to win an NBA championship. So that's number four on my list, Shannon.
5: All right, I had the Knicks somewhere on my list here, but since you mentioned it, I'm going to double down on that. But not just the Knicks championship. I would pay good money to be at a Knicks championship parade and being on one of those floats. I've said this since I was a kid. Look, I'm getting on a float. If the Knicks ever win a championship in my lifetime, I'm getting on a float.
1: Like,
5: I know there's millions of people in New York. There's going to be millions of people out there if there was ever a ticket tape parade for New York Knicks championship. Look, as Denzel Washington said, I'm leaving
1: here with something.
5: I'm going to that parade, and I'm going to be on the float. So I got Knicks championship parade for my number four.
1: All right, HD, what's number four on your list? We got two for the Knicks, and although Eric's inspired choice, Aurora Borealis.
3: I chose Charlie Wilson.
1: Oh, you chose Charlie Wilson? So the Knicks automatically win. Just like they beat Atlanta in the series, we beat Charlie Wilson here for number four on things or people he would say and pay good money to see in person. That means we're up to
0: number five.
1: So I get a chance to lead off on this one. Center court at Wimbledon.

0: I'm a tennis nut, tennis fan. That's hallowed ground. I know that Carlos Alcaraz is not going to play being out with a wrist injury. You could have two scrubs there play at center court at Wimbledon, and I wouldn't care. After seeing it on TV for so, so many years, that would be hallowed ground for me. So I got center court Wimbledon in England at the All London Tennis Club. That's number five on my list, Shannon Penn.
1: All right, I want to credit our very own Eric Hammond for coming up with tremendous selections today. Like very worldly, very international.
2: Like very thought out.
1: Very thought out. So along those same lines, I had an international event as well.
0: All right.
1: I want to go to Carnival in Rio de Janeiro.
2: Oh,
1: I want to go to Carnival.
2: Wow. Oh, I almost came out my shirt.
1: And if you was at Carnival, you would. Like, I got to experience it. From the floats, from the dancing, from the music, the excitement, the life, the celebrations of life and culture.
0: Sure.
1: And so many things that you would be able to experience see and feel, and in some cases smell. Like the whole event, the whole vibe. Mm-hmm. Initially, I was thinking Mardi Gras. No. I want Carnival in Rio de Janeiro as my number five.
0: That's great. There's no way in hell Yamina's going to let you go, but go right ahead with your bad self. As far as that goes. HD, what's number five on your list? We should have two for Rio based on that, but I got center court for me. We got Rio for Shannon. So HD, what's the number? Well, we got to send you for last. You're going to need to compose yourself. E-Dog, what's number five on your list?
3: Sorry, I'm just enjoying it.
0: Me too.
3: Number five on my list. I'm going to go to the Serengeti. We're going to go to Serengeti National Park.
0: My wife's cousin went last year. It changed her life. Completely changed her life.
3: Like it's like a real life documentary.
0: It really is.
3: You know, you get to...
0: Yeah.
3: Man.
0: Yeah, that's
3: there's
0: going to
3: be a lot of that going on, too. A lot of waving... Keep yourself cool in the hot.
0: Do not be
3: Serengeti.
0: Do not be a gazelle to the cheetah.
3: Hippos.
0: Do not be a gazelle to the cheetah.
3: I'm more scared of hippos, to be honest.
0: Sure, I'm scared of anything out there in Serengeti.
3: Hippos are deadly, man.
2: What was your choice, E?
0: The Serengeti. Safari. Serengeti Safari in Africa. Yes.
2: Okay.
0: Last but not least, HD, what's number five on your list?
2: Oh, Lord.
0: I know where you're going.
2: We going to Carnival. Me and Shannon.
0: I know where you're going.
2: Me and Shannon going to Carnival, man. We paying that money. I'm sorry. We are paying that money. We going to be out there dancing, having us a good time. I'm going to be drinking my RK Zero Proof. Having me a hell of a time, too.
0: Oh, my goodness. Like, that was a surprise there. So we got... Carnival in Rio, that is number five.
2: Well, hold on. I am not done.
0: Oh, yeah?
2: As a matter of fact, I'm going to put my five-hour energy in my RK Zero Proof.
0: Oh, my God.
2: Oh, Lord. We're going to have us a time. A time will be had. Ain't that right, Shannon?
1: What he said.
0: Both of your hearts going to be beating 200 beats an hour going there to Rio, as far as that goes. So Rio Carnival in Rio de Janeiro, that is number five. Last but not least.
4: Number six.
0: All right, Shannon Penn, lead it off. What's
2: Must
0: number six?
2: Be.
1: You know, interesting, just looking at this list, we had no American football up here. Because I was thinking football, soccer, maybe World Cup. So, we had no American football up here.
0: Okay.
1: So I was going with that. But then I thought about, for my number six, what I would pay good money, I would pay good money to go see, LeBron James. Last game, like to be their experience, because I never got to see Michael Jordan play in person.
0: Okay.
1: I've seen LeBron play three times in person, but to be there and experience his last game in person will be tremendous. I mean, think about it. He's been part of our sports lexicon here for over two decades now. So absolutely, LeBron's
2: your
1: goat? Last game.
2: Who's your goat?
1: Come on, it's Michael Jordan. You know how many times I cried after he beat the Knicks in the playoffs?
0: Yeah.
1: You got the nerve to ask me who my goat is?
0: Exactly. Well, when that happens in 2032, get your tickets now involving LeBron James and his last game. HD, what's number six on your list?
2: I'm going with a safari. I would pay money to go on a safari as well.
0: Okay.
2: I'm with you, E.
0: Yeah, that safari thing, man. Come with my favorite animal is a cheetah.
3: Well, I have to come in here and give my number six.
0: Go ahead, give your number six.
3: And you know, look, Carnival de Rio de Janeiro. I'm glad it made the list.
0: Mm-hmm. You and every other red blooded American male listening to this show.
3: Right after that, great time in Rio de Janeiro.
0: Mm-hmm.
3: But then right after that, head over to Christ the Redeemer statue. That's my number six.
0: Need to go to Christ the Redeemer statue for all the sins in Rio.
3: One of the seven wonders of the world.
2: You know what you should have done? You should have just said the seven wonders of the world as one thing.
3: As just one, it encapsulates it all?
0: Yeah. Yeah, you should probably do that.
2: Is it? Hold on. Is it seven now, or is it?
0: It's always been seven.
3: I think it varies, like throughout history.
2: Yeah, I think the number changes.
0: Yeah, but let's keep it at seven. It's been seven for this long, for centuries.
1: All right, Future Selection Committee, the seven wonders of the world. Future Selection Committee.
0: Oh God,
3: what are the actual seven wonders?
0: Oh God, that'll take us everywhere.
3: Freddie and Harry picks the seven wonders of the world,
0: and I guarantee they were part of the original seven wonders.
2: Magic City gonna be one. I'll tell you that right now.
0: I'm with you, Safari. I'm with you guys. I've known a couple of people that have done that Serengeti and everything. My cousin Nell, my wife's cousin Nell, she actually had like an electric fence between her and hyenas when she went to Africa. That was the only thing separating her from Mufasa and Whoopi Goldberg doing hyenas. Exactly. But Safari's number six. There's no doubt about that. So those are our top six things, part of our selection committee. Who or what would we pay good money to see in person? Victor Wembanyama, the French Eiffel Tower, he's number one. Beyonce, because she's Beyonce at number two. Shohei Ohtani, the Dodgers, especially pitching. This way you can see him pitch and hit in the same game. That's number three. A Knicks championship parade that I hope will happen in 2026. That's at number four. Le Carnaval in Rio de Janeiro. That's 95. We got the Lord have mercy and Harry Douglas. And six, African Safari. What or who would you pay good money to see in person? 888-SAY-ESPN, 888-729-3776.
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17: Big Gildas Alexander into the front court to our right. Castle defending. Now tries to blow by him. Gets up off the glass and in.
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18: Barbashev right for Eichel. Closing. He shoots and scores. Off the long post and home.
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17: 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Strike three. Got him with a four-seamer.
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20: 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Western Conference is going to be on the slate for this edition of SportsCenter All Night, both on the hardwood and on the ice. On the baseball diamond, Gerrit Cole back on the mound for the Yankees, plus plenty of other baseball we got to get to. But we begin in the NBA with the 1-1 Western Conference Finals.
21: The Western Conference Finals are even at a game apiece.
22: When you're down some of your primary creators and initiators, it causes a little bit of an extra strain.
23: We need some poise for sure and being aggressive, just like we were in the third quarter.
20: Western Conference Finals Game 3 from the Frostbank Center in San Antonio tied at 1 apiece on Friday. Game 3 winners go on to win the series in the NBA 73% of the time in a best-of-seven series. SGA rebounded nicely for the Thunder in Game 2, 30 points, 9 assists, his 27th career 30-point playoff game. Wemby averaging 31 points and nearly 21 rebounds per game in the first two games of this series. The Thunder 4-0 on the road so far this postseason, and they've been dominant with the exception of Game 1. Jalen Williams listed as questionable, end up not playing in the game, and that led to a fast start from the Spurs in the first quarter.
24: 0-for-2 start for OKC. Vassell pulls top of the arc, buries a three, early timeout called by OKC. Spurs have scored the first 10 of Game 3.
25: You know, I'm not a big fan of those early leads, Kesty, but that's exactly what the doctor ordered.
20: San Antonio going nuts. An early lead for the Spurs by double digits. Mark Kestisher, PJ Carlissimo there on ESPN Radio. But back come the Thunder, and it was led by SGA in the second quarter.
24: Switching defense, Carter Bryant has him now. Now he gets to the three-point line. Steps back, three for the lead. Got it! Oklahoma City down 15-0 early, has taken the lead, 32-31.
20: Did not take the Thunder very long to get back in the game, up 32-31 at that point, thanks to that big three from SGA. We move to the second half, and things start to get chippy.
24: Pass inside stolen. Vassell read it well. Down floor on the lob for Castle. Draws another foul as he tried to toss it toward the rim. Gave up the body, and now body's coming in. Vassell, Holmgren, Castle getting up. He's upset. He's being held down and pushed aside by some of the security for San Antonio.
20: The physicality certainly coming to play in this one in San Antonio. At that point, Oklahoma City up by 10. Shai Gilgeous-Alexander looking for more, this time from downtown.
24: SGA drives, kicks to Wallace, left angle three, can't hit, offensive rebound to Dort. Reloads SGA for a topside three, and he buries it. SGA with the triple.
25: San Antonio just not getting the job done on the defensive glass.
24: 81-73 Thunder, 3:49, time counting in the third.
20: SGA taking care of business there. Then more from the Thunder as they finish off the Spurs, controlling the rest of the second half.
24: Well, they didn't have J-Dub Jalen Williams, but they had J-Will Jalen Williams, who led 76 bench points for OKC. And the Thunder, who dropped the opener of the series in double overtime at home, have taken home court back here in San Antonio. Game 3 goes to the Thunder, 123-108.
20: Thunder fell behind 15-0. They go on to win it, though. The final 123-108 in Game 3. Once they got control, it stayed that way. They become the first team to win 10 of their first 11 postseason games since the 2020 Miami Heat, and the first Western Conference team since the 2017 Golden State Warriors. Thunder's bench with 76 points, most in a playoff game as the Thunder since the Sonics relocated back in 2009. SGA, 26 points and a career high 12 assists. SGA with George Sedano on ESPN Radio.
26: This game started 15-0 on their end. What was said in that first huddle to get you going?
27: We just got to go out there and compete. Like, they're on their home floor, like back at their house, their regular routine, their shoot around at their practice facility. Like, they were going to come out ready to play. We just got to compete and give ourselves a chance. That's the only thing that we could have did. And we did a hell of a job of it once we got the car back on the road.
26: Your bench scored more points than any other bench for OKC has scored in their playoff history. What can you tell us about guys like Caruso, McCain, and Jalen Williams, etc.?
27: Yeah, I mean, we have a really good basketball team. like 1 through 15 can really play at the highest level. We've been saying it all year, and it's coming to fruition on the highest stage, highest level of basketball. But yeah, no surprise for us. We know what we're capable of. We know what the players in our locker room are capable of.
26: You started this game with 4 assists before you even scored. What goes into that mentality, when to attack and when to set up your teammates?
27: Obviously, the opposing team's game plan is to not let me score. And they do that by throwing multiple bodies, which just means multiple people are open. And I got to be a basketball player and make the right basketball play. And I'm doing so, and my teammates are making shots.
26: The crowd clearly trying to get in your head with some chants. What does that do for you? Does it fuel you?
27: It does nothing. It doesn't fuel me. Doesn't discourage me. It's part of the game. It's nothing. I've been dealing with it for a long time. I don't really hear it. I'm focused on what's going on the court.
26: Shea, congratulations and thank you so much.
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20: SJ with George Sedano on ESPN Radio. Meanwhile, Thunder head coach Mark Daigneault on the team remaining resilient despite the 15-0 deficit.
0: Yeah, it was a punch. Credit them. They were ready to play, and they got us early. You know, stops, transition, pressure. I just thought we showed great poise to understand the 48-minute nature of the game. It's a long game, obviously. Thought the bench right off the bat, Alex, Kaysen, Jay Will, Jared, those guys gave us a huge lift all night, obviously, but it started there, just getting that game into a manageable spot. But yeah, great poise by the team.
20: Meanwhile, for the Spurs, the 15-point loss, their largest home playoff loss since a 27-point defeat to the Rockets in Game 1 of the West Semis back in 2017. Victor Wembanyama in the game with 26 points on 8 of 15 shooting, but just 4 rebounds and 2 blocks. First time the Spurs have lost consecutive games since January. They have not lost 3 in a row all season long. As for Wemby, he's been asked, has it been harder to get space over the last couple games?
23: I feel like I have trouble making my teammates better right now, if that's... That's what I should do better. My shooting splits aren't terrible. I need to be more of a team player.
20: Spurs have been dealing with injuries to De'Aaron Fox, who did play in the game. Also, Dylan Harper dealt with an injury in this game as well. Mitch Johnson, the Spurs head coach, was asked about those injuries holding the Spurs back.
25: I haven't asked how they're doing. I'm sure they're beat up. They're giving us everything they got, so it's commendable. You know, just the fight that they have, and that time of the year where guys are playing with more than bumps and bruises, so just tip the cap and ask as much as they can give.
20: Then he was asked on what made it such a struggle to complete a comeback.
25: They're really good, and so they got us with some fouls when we tried to make some runs. We missed some shots, and again, I thought before we got to the end of the game, we were chasing that a little bit, I guess, is what I was trying to allude to earlier, in terms of, you know, there's no 10-point shot. And there was times in the third quarter where we just got a little bit ahead of ourselves, whether we were rushing or trying to not be as sharp with our execution. And it felt like, you know, you get there late, and we do a great job. We got great guys with high character and are very competitive, and so they're going to fight till the end. But there's a lot that goes into that before the end, and that's a tough team to play out of a hole against. They know how to close games. They've been doing it for a while now.
20: Thunder win Game 3, 123-108. Game 4 of the series comes on Sunday on ESPN Radio. Meanwhile, Game 2 of the Western Conference Finals in the NHL from Denver. Vegas took Game 1 from Colorado 4-2, looking to go up 2-0. Teams have won it 86% of the time in a best-of-7 series in the NHL when going up 2-0. Golden Knights have won 10 of 13 series in their history, went up 1-0. The Avs 8-11 in series in which they've trailed 0-1. Pick up the action where the Avalanche have a 1-0 lead going into the third period, but Jack Eichel with the equalizer for Vegas.
18: Barbashev right for Eichel. Closing, he shoots and scores! Off the long post and home! Jack Eichel with his second goal of the playoffs. He ties it 1-1 with 10:45 to go in the third.
20: On Fox Sports 98.9, it's a 1-1 game, but then more from the Knights.
18: Eichel sets up Dorofeev, gains the red line, try to steer it in, check from behind. Second time he got it in, Taves knocked it down. Dorofeev again, tips a breakout pass, it goes to Eichel, left to Barbashev, he shoots, he scores! Crossbar and home, 2-1 Knights!
20: Barbashev with the goal to make it 2-1. They scored 3 unanswered goals in the third period. They add an empty netter by Barbashev to win it 3-1. Knights take a 2-0 series lead. Both wins coming on the road. Knights 4-1 in best-of-7 series win, leading 2-0. Jack Eichel with Emily Kaplan after the game.
1: Jack, Colorado's been the best team in the NHL all season. Hadn't lost in this building all playoffs. Describe the mindset of your group coming into these two games.
2: I feel like we played patient. We have a ton of respect for their team, and we have a ton of belief in our own locker room as well. And, they're a really good defensive team, and they're also a really good offensive team. So I think for us, our mindset is try and defend well and capitalize when we have opportunities and try and play as much as we can in their end. And tonight was one of those instances where, we had to stay patient throughout the game. There wasn't a whole lot of, activity going on through two periods. And obviously in the third, we're able to find a few goals and grab another win. So much credit, to the whole group. Naber goes down, he ends up coming back. But we're rolling with 5D there for a minute. And it was just a really gutsy effort and really proud of the group.
1: You're often a pass-first player, including a lot of times tonight. On your game-time goal, why was that the right time to shoot?
2: I haven't scored in a million days. No, I'm joking. It was it was just one of those plays where I think that I had the opportunity to shoot it and want to try being aggressive, a little more and get pucks to the net. It was a good play starting out of our end, breaking, through the neutral zone. And it was nice to see that one go in.
20: Now that goal by Eichel snapped a 10-game streak without a goal, his second longest of his playoff career, behind a 12-game streak back in 2023. Game 3 of the Western Conference Finals in Las Vegas on ESPN. SportsCenter All Night, ESPN Radio, and the ESPN app. Let's go to the baseball diamond. 569 days without seeing Gerrit Cole in a major league mound came to an end on Friday. Cole stepped on the hill at Yankee Stadium for his first appearance since Game 5 of the 2024 World Series. Cole, recovering from Tommy John surgery from March of last year, taking the bump against the Rays, squaring off against Tampa's Nick Martinez, who had the second-best ERA in baseball at 1.51 in 9 starts. Rays 15-3 in the month of May, their best in Major League Baseball. And Gerrit Cole, in his first start, did not disappoint.
3: Here's the 1-2. Into right, Judge after it, on it, inning over. Cole has thrown 6 shutout innings in his return.
20: Cole, very good. 6 runs, just 2 strikeouts, though, in his debut. But a 1-0 Yankees lead would not stay. Cole would get an 0 decision, partially because in the top of the 8th inning, Richie Palacios comes up with a couple of men on for Tampa.
4: 0-1. Swing and a grounder off the glove of Hill and over Jose Caballero and into center field. Here comes Junior, here comes Johnny, and it's 3-1 Tampa Bay. Richie Palacios comes through in his home city of New York. His Knicks won last night. Will he win it for the Rays with that base knock?
20: 620 WDAE with the call. Rays beat the Yankees 4-2. Rays now an MLB best 16-3 in the month of May with a 5.5 game lead on the Yankees in the AL East. It's their 5th win this season when trailing entering the 8th inning, tied for the most in baseball. Gerrit Cole stellar in his debut against 6 innings, no runs, 2 strikeouts. Aaron Boone on Cole's debut.
5: Obviously really efficient. Just thought he was really good. They were being very aggressive with him. But I thought he did a good job of mixing his four seam and his sinker. He popped the four seamer and get him off with some good sinkers, but he ended up mixing in some good breaking balls, had enough of a presence with the changeup to keep him honest. Gets tested right away and the CRG stuff with Simpson getting on base to start. I thought he was excellent in that. So like managing the game and managing situations, really exciting to get him back and to have him go out there. I'm sure he was carrying a lot of emotions with him out there and he was on point.
20: Yankee skipper Aaron Boone on Gerrit Cole's debut. Again, the Yankees fall to the Rays 4-2. Meanwhile, Dodgers in Milwaukee to face the Brewers. Jack Bowers with an 11-game hit streak for the Brew Crew. Shohei Ohtani starting to heat up for LA, a 7-game hit streak for him. Brewers now 29-18. A win would tie their fastest to 30 wins in franchise history. Brewers 13-4 in the month of May. Pick up the action bottom of the first inning. William Contreras at the plate with a couple of men on WTMJ.
6: Here's the pitch and a high fly ball deep left field. This ball's way back and way gone. Wild Bill, a 3-run shot. And the Brewers jump on the Dodgers early here in game one.
20: Again on WTMJ, Brewers go on to beat the Dodgers 5-1, their 30th win of the season. for the Brewers. Jack Bowers extends his hitting streak to 12 games, longest active streak in baseball and the longest of his career. Brewers now 14-4 in the month of May. Dodgers go 0-7 with runners in scoring position and fall to 1-15 when scoring two or fewer runs. 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
1: 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But more from the Diamond on Friday. The Tigers struggling, taking on the Orioles in Baltimore. Detroit just 4-15 in the month of May. Worst record this month in Major League Baseball. They've lost six in a row. 4-4 game in the bottom of the fourth inning on WBAL. Jackson Holliday at the plate for the O's.
2: 2-1 pitch coming. Swinging a high fly ball through the raindrops towards left field. Into the corner. Got some distance. This ball is under the foul pole. Home run! Hit the very bottom of the pole. Opposite field home run, Jackson Holliday.
1: They go up 6-4 at that point. Orioles go on to win it 7-4 and improve to 12-0 when scoring seven or more runs this season and snap a three-game losing streak. Tigers continue their struggles as well. An MLB worst 4-16 in the month of May. Jack Flaherty now 13 straight appearances without a win, dating back to last season. Cleveland on a six-game winning streak, taking on the Phillies, who have turned things around since firing skipper Rob Thomas back on April the 28th. Phillies are 16-6 since. And that's tied for the most wins in baseball in that span under interim skipper Don Mattingly. Gavin Williams having himself a start on WTAM 1100.
3: The 1-2. Swung on. Bounced to second. Posada to second. One. Rocchio turns two against the speedster. How about that? Gavin Williams, 99 pitches through eight shutout innings. Donuts on the scoreboard at Citizens Bank Park. We go to the ninth.
1: A scoreless game into the ninth. Williams with eight shutout innings, 11 strikeouts, ties his season high. It's his third start with 10 strikeouts or more this season. Problem for Cleveland, though, Christopher Sanchez just as good. Eight shutout innings for him, allowing only four hits, striking out six. Sanchez out of the game in the ninth inning. Still no score. Bases empty for Cleveland.
3: Duran into the winding pitch. A swing and a high fly ball deep left field. Marsh is back. Track wall. Gone! A pinch hit home run by Kyle Manzardo. And the Guardians have a 1-0 lead here in the ninth inning.
1: And that run would hold up. Guardians hold on to win it 1-0. Seven straight win for Cleveland. Gavin Williams with the shutout in eight innings. First game that two pitchers went eight scoreless since May of 2024. The red hot offense of Atlanta scoring eight or more in three straight. Ronald Acuna off the 10-day IL and was in the lineup after being listed as day-to-day with a hamstring injury. We go into extra innings, a 4-4 game. Chadwick Tromp at the plate for the Braves on 680 The Fan.
4: 2-2 pitch. Swung on, laced up the middle. Base hit. Here comes Eli. Throw out of center. Braves win. Chadwick Tromp hitting him where it hurts, right up the middle. And the Braves take game one as one of the most unlikely heroes on the roster laced the game-winning hit right up the middle.
1: In the bottom of the 11th inning, Atlanta with the walk-off single from Chadwick Tromp. Braves beat the Nationals 5-4 in extra innings. Mauricio Dubon goes 3-for-5 with an RBI. Nationals now 0-3 this season in games that go 11 or more innings. Braves now 20 games over 500 and have a 10.5-game lead on Philadelphia. SportsCenter All Night, ESPN Radio, and the ESPN app. ESPN Radio is presented by Progressive Insurance. Matinee in Wrigley between two former NL Central foes. Astros 4-11 in interleague games this year. Second worst record in baseball in interleague games to face the Cubs. Spencer Arrighetti back on the bump for Houston after taking a no-hitter into the eighth in his last start against Texas. Cubs have lost 5 in a row and 9 of 11 coming after their 10-game win streak. Christian Vasquez has started to heat up for the Astros at the plate in the top of the fourth inning with the Stros already up 2-0 on KBME 790 AM.
5: Two balls and two strikes. Runner goes. Here's the pitch in this line to right field. That's going to score a run. It's a base hit for Vasquez. As Vasquez shoots one the other direction, he's 2-for-2, has a couple of RBIs, and it's 3-0.
1: 3-0 Astros at that point. They go on to win 4-2. Vasquez finishes 2-for-4 with a couple of ribbies and a home run, his fourth of the season. Meanwhile, Arrighetti, no runs allowed and 2 hits given up in 5 innings of work. His first start, again, after that no-hit bid against Texas last week. 6 straight losses now for Chicago, and now 2-10 in their last 12 games. Pirates, 6-3 in interleague games this season, tied for the best record in baseball in interleague games this year. They are in Toronto to face the Blue Jays. Jays would win it 6-2 despite a strong outing from the Pirates' Bubba Chandler with 5 innings, gave up just 2 hits and struck out 11. Kevin Gausman picks up the win, 6 2/3 innings, 6 hits and an earned run with 8 strikeouts. Minnesota at Fenway to take on the Red Sox. Boston, winners of 3 in a row, add one more to mark Boston's longest win streak of the season. Twins just 8-13 on the road this season. Pick up the action, top of the 7th inning, Austin Martin at the plate.
6: Swing and a drive. High fly ball to left, and Duran just watches it go, and the Twins have taken the lead on a 2-run homer into the monster seats for Austin Martin. 7-6 Minnesota.
1: 7-6 Minnesota at that point. Twins go on to win it 8-6. Twins now on a 3-game road winning streak, tying their longest streak this season. Byron Buxton with a home run, his 16th, tying Carmen Killebrew for second most home runs by a Twins player over their first 43 games of the season. Red Sox winning streak ends at 3. Red Sox led 4-0 after the first and 6-3 through 6, but fall 8-6. 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
1: Well, Gerrit Cole returned to the mound Friday after 569 days on the shelf. He threw six scoreless in his first game for the Yankees since the 2024 World Series. Despite the strong outing, Cole got a no decision. The Yankees fell to the Tampa Bay Rays 4-2. 35-year-old Cole allowing just two hits, throwing 72 pitches and 50 first strikes as he comes back from Tommy John surgery. The Golden Knights scored three unanswered goals, all in the third period, two by Ivan Barbashev, as they beat the Avalanche 3-1 in Game 2 of the Western Conference Final. Jack Eichel scored the equalizer at 9:15 in the third period. Vegas now up 2-0 in the best of seven series. Game 3 will be Sunday in Las Vegas. And Game 3 of the Western Conference Finals in the NBA from San Antonio. Series tied up at 1 apiece. Thunder looking to take their first lead in the series, getting another strong outing from the MVP, SGA.
2: SGA drives, kicks to Wallace. Left angle three, can't hit. Offensive rebound to Dort. Reloads SGA for a topside three, and he buries it. SGA with the triple.
3: San Antonio just not getting the job done on the defensive glass.
2: 81-73 Thunder, 3:49. Time counting in the third. So they didn't have J-Dub Jalen Williams, but they had J-Will Jalen Williams, who led 76 bench points for OKC, and the Thunder, who dropped the opener of the series in double overtime at home, have taken home court back here in San Antonio. Game 3 goes to the Thunder, 123-108.
1: You heard it there from Mark Hestershire on ESPN Radio. Thunder, despite being down 15-0 in the first quarter, rallied back and ended up making a 30-point turnaround, 123-108 the final in Game 3, taking a 2-1 series lead in the best-of-seven Western Conference Final. Shai Gilgeous-Alexander, 26 points, was perfect, 12 of 12 from the free-throw line, tied a career-high 12 assists in seventh career playoff game with a 25-point double-double, and the third most since the team relocated to Oklahoma City back in 2009. And the Spurs, the 15-point loss, their largest home playoff loss since a 27-point defeat to the Rockets in Game 1 of the West Semis on May 1st of 2017. So the Thunder up 2-1 in the best of seven series. Here to break it all down for us with our post-game extra, the men who called it for us on ESPN Radio, Mark Hestershire and PJ Carlesimo.
2: Alex, thank you very much. San Antonio Spurs scored the first 15 points in this game, 3:46 in, and we ended up having a 33-point swing at one point. Oklahoma City led by 18 points. They end up winning 123-108 to go up 2-1.
3: Yeah, and Kesty, other than that brief start, that flourish that San Antonio started with and led for a, a good chunk of the first quarter, game was dominated by OKC. Early on, their starters did a really good job. Where they got the lift was when Mark Daigneault went to that bench. Jalen Williams came in on fire right from the beginning of the game. He made his presence felt right away. That was early on, they set the tone. It was 21-5 bench points in the first quarter. Jalen Williams had 8 points in the first quarter. He, Jared McCain, and Alex Caruso were the three best players, with all due respect to our MVP, who had 24 points and 12 assists. They were the three best players for OKC.
2: It was remarkable. McCain, as you point out, ended up with 24 points. Jalen Williams, Jay Will, ended up with an array of three-pointers, 5 for 6. The 76 bench points, the most in the postseason, not just for OKC, but when they were in Seattle. And our research crew telling us the 76 bench points, most by any team in a conference or NBA Finals game since they started tracking it in 1971. Well,
3: not surprised, Kesty. We thought in Game 1 it was 50-16 bench points, OKC. Game 2 was 57-25. We thought that was impressive. They blew that out of the water tonight, 76-23. But if I'm Mitch Johnson, what I'm really concerned about is the defense. Yes, the injuries, no question. De'Aaron Fox, I thought, put forth a really good effort. Dylan Harper did not look right. But what has been the bread and butter for San Antonio all year has been their defense, and it's been augmented by really good three-point shooting when they were able to get those stops, get out and run, shoot it well, or score fast break points. The three-point shooting was not there. And more critically, I think, for Mitch and the San Antonio staff, the defense wasn't there. They could never get a toehold and slow down OKC. 123 points is a ton of points to give up in your own building in a must-win game.
2: San Antonio will have to tighten up the defense. They will have to hope De'Aaron Fox, Dylan Harper get treatment and are a little closer toward 100%, because it's going to be a huge game for Sunday night here in San Antonio. The Thunder get home court back as they win game three by a final of 123-108. Now for PJ Carlesimo, I'm Mark Kestisher, right here on your home for the NBA, ESPN Radio, and the ESPN app. Let's go back to Alex Del Barrio in the studio.
1: Thanks a lot, Kesty. 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Let's hear from head coach Mark Daigneault on slowing down the Spurs in the paint over the last couple of games in this series.
4: Other than the first 15 points, our defense was really tight tonight. You know, we got back, settled them down into the half court. Our offense had something to do with that. We ran good offense tonight, despite the fact that they were amped up and ready to go. Spurs were. And yeah, we were. It's a disciplined series. You know, we knew that coming in. You know, we couldn't be reckless against them. They're too good with the ball, too well coached, too talented. So you've got to be able to do it with discipline. And I thought we really were disciplined tonight. You know, we made them earn a lot of stuff. And really played exceptionally on that end of the floor.
1: A lot has been made about the Thunder's bench. They scored 76 points, their most in a playoff game since relocating to OKC, and the bench points most by any team in a conference or NBA final since they started tracking that stat in 1971. Daigneault was asked, is the team's depth magnified as the playoffs move forward?
4: We just try to look at things through the lens of like our own strengths. We're not looking at anything relative to the opponent. You know, like the last thing you want to do is assume that an opponent has a weakness that they don't have, you know. So we assume the opponent's always at their best and we need to be at ours. And, you know, depth is a part of that, but it's not relative to San Antonio. It just needs to be one of our strengths that we rely on regardless of circumstance. And, you know, we've done a great job of that so far in the series.
1: Thunder head coach Mark Daigneault again as the Thunder beat San Antonio 123-108. For the Spurs, it's their largest loss this season when scoring 100 points in the game. They've now lost consecutive games for the first time since January 13th. They did not lose three consecutive games all season long, and they've now lost consecutive games against the Thunder for the first time in a single season since the 23-24 season. Mitch Johnson, the Spurs head coach, was asked on the inability to keep Shai Gilgeous-Alexander off the free throw line.
5: Yeah, I think probably half of them were from undisciplined. First off the floor, he got us out of position and took advantage of it. So I'll have to go back and look. I can't remember all how he got all 12 free throws, but I know a few of them were pretty good defense, it felt like, up until that point. And it's tough because he gets to spots and he makes tough shots, but you got to keep fighting that urge to try to do more and stay with it. And, you know, you look at it, he's 6-for-17, which means whether he missed some shots or we made him tough or a little combination of both. But those 12 free throws helped out a lot. And I can remember at least a few on my head right now that were undisciplined on our end.
1: Spurs head coach Mitch Johnson. As for Victor Wembanyama, 26 points, 8 of 15 shooting from the field, but only 4 rebounds and 2 blocks. He's the first Spurs player with 3 straight games with 20-plus points and multiple blocks since Tim Duncan did it in 8 straight games in May of 2007. Wembanyama was asked on what he thinks the Thunder are doing to limit him.
6: I mean, they're being physical. The difference maybe with this team is their experience. They may be being more smart about it. But we just got to find the answers. We're going to watch film. We got to figure it out.
1: On how the Spurs bounce back in game 4?
6: Of course. I mean, it's my first playoffs. It's the first playoffs for many of us. Of course, there was going to be hard trials, you know. It's to be expected. But now we're going to see what we're made of.
1: Victor Wembanyama again. The Thunder beat the Spurs in game 3, 123-108 in the Western Conference Finals. Thunder now take a 2-1 series lead, winning back-to-back games in the series. Game 4 on Sunday on ESPN Radio.
7: Final score, Knicks 109, Cavs 93. New York leads it 2-0.
8: You have enough camaraderie to hold each other accountable. And when you have a group of guys that do that, you know, sky's the limit.
1: In the Eastern Conference Finals, the Knicks on Thursday took a 2-0 series lead with a 109-93 victory over the Cavaliers. And this Knicks team seems to be on a roll. Teams that lead a 2-0 best-of-seven series in the NBA have won it 92% of the time in NBA playoff history. The Knicks are 13-3 in a best-of-seven series in their history when leading 2-0 and have won seven of their last eight. Alan Hahn from Don Hahn and Rosenberg on 880 ESPN New York was on Unsportsmanlike on Friday, said the Knicks feel like a team of destiny right now.
9: They were a good team this year, really good team. They had a top three offense, but this is different. And every game that goes by, you keep seeing something else about them that just keeps giving off a vibe of there's some team of destiny thing happening here with this group. And now it's reached that point, two games away from the NBA Finals, where it just feels like, all right, this has to get there now, right? You don't want to see the story end soon. Two wins to go, it definitely feels like this is the closest they've been in a long time. It's obviously 26 years.
1: Jalen Brunson had himself a game in game two, 19 points and a playoff career high, 14 assists, the most assists by a Knick in the playoffs since 1998. That was by Charlie Ward, the former Heisman Trophy winner and Knicks point guard. Ward was on Amber and Ian on Friday, says you need to have a point guard like Jalen Brunson.
10: So we've had guys like him. I just wasn't that guy. And it's understanding, you know, your role and your team's makeup. His impact is not only with the basketball, scoring it, but getting others involved, which is also another good sign for the Knicks because he commands double teams, and you need a guy like him to be willing to get off the basketball and trust his teammates.
1: More from Ward on what Brunson's status will be in New York if he happens to take this Knicks team to a championship.
10: He'll definitely be ranked up there. But the great thing about Jalen is he keeps everything in the middle row. And that's the great thing I like about him is he shows up each and every day. He understands his role. He's not bigger than life. And those are the type of people that you want to support and you want to see have success. And so I think he'll, you know, go up there with all the greats, even though, you know, he's been there for, I think, 3 or 4 years now. But when you win a championship in New York and you're one of the main reasons why, you're going to be known for a long time.
1: Charlie Ward, the former Knicks point guard on Amber and Ian, SportsCenter All Night, ESPN Radio, and the ESPN app. As for the struggles of Cleveland head coach Kenny Atkinson, Vince Goodwill, ESPN senior NBA writer on Unsportsmanlike, says the Cavs could potentially let Atkinson go if the Cavs fail to reach the NBA Finals.
11: I think that you have to question everything, including if you lose like this, off the possibility of maybe losing to Detroit in round two. Like, there's a lot of questions that you have to ask yourself as an organization. It doesn't mean you change the coach and everything gets better. But then again, the New York Knicks changed their coach and everything looked a whole lot better for them.
1: Game 3 of the Eastern Conference Finals on ABC coming up on Saturday, also on ESPN Radio. SportsCenter All Night, ESPN Radio, and the ESPN app. More from the Diamond. A's on a 3-game winning streak in San Diego to take on the Padres. San Diego 8-1 this season against AL West opponents. Pick up the action in the bottom of the 8th inning. San Diego already with a 4-3 lead, looking to add more with Gavin Sheets at the plate.
12: Bases loaded, nobody out. Padres lead 4-3. Here's the pitch. And Sheets hits it on the ground through the left side and a base hit. Duran has scored. Hernando's on his way. The throw comes in towards third base. It's a two-run single for Gavin Sheets, and the Padre lead is 6-3.
1: On 97-3, the Fan, a 6-3 lead for the Padres in the bottom of the 8th inning. Padres go on to win it 7-3. Padres snap a 2-game losing skid, have won their 5 interleague games this season. Outscoring opponents 28-13 in those 5 games. Gavin Sheets, you heard it there, 1-for-4 with that 2-run single, part of a 3-run 8th inning, 6 game this season with multiple runs batted in. Manny Machado with a 2-run homer in the game back in the first inning. That was his 8th home run of the season. Nick Castellanos, 1-for-3 with a game-tying solo home run in the 5th inning, has 3 of his 4 home runs in the month of May. Athletics' 3-game winning streak comes to an end, lost their last 3 interleague games, being outscored 23-8. 8. White Sox taking on the Giants. Giants losers of 3 in a row after being swept by Arizona, hosting the White Sox. Davis Martin taking the ball for the Southsiders, an ERA of 1.61, third best ERA in the big leagues. Top of the 5th inning, already 5-0 White Sox, and Murakami at the plate looking to do some more damage with the bases loaded.
13: There's a swing and a line drive left field. That is a fair ball. It's going to get to the wall. Carroll, Hill, and Antonacci will score. A 3-run double. 8-0.
1: On ESPN 1000, White Sox win it by a final of 9-4. Chicago's won 4 of its last 6 games, all 9 runs scored in the 4th inning, their most in a single inning since May of 23. Davis Martin for the White Sox picks up the win to improve to 7-1, 5 2/3 innings, 4 earned runs, and 7 strikeouts, the 2.04 ERA.

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1: In Baltimore, Orioles snap a 3-game losing skid, partially thanks to this blast from Jackson Holliday. The call on WBAL.
2: 2-1 pitch coming. Swinging a high fly ball through the raindrops towards left field. Into the corner. Got some distance. This ball is under the foul pole. Home run! Hit the very bottom of the pole. Opposite field home run, Jackson Holliday.
0: Number 4.
1: The Guardians looking to make it 7 in a row against the Phillies. No score in the ninth until the Guardians unbreak the tie. The call on WTAM 1100.
3: Duran into the wind-up pitch. A swing and a high fly ball deep left field. Marsh is back. Track. Wall. Goal! A pinch hit home run by Kyle Mansardo. And the Guardians have a 1-0 lead here in the ninth inning.
0: Number 3.
1: The Thunder go up 2-1 in the Western Conference Finals, and a Jalen Williams four-point play put the game away. The call on ESPN Radio.
4: Pass out to McCain, drives the baseline, two to shoot. Out to Jay Will, gets off a three, hits it and one! A chance at a four-point play for Jalen Williams. Jay Will having the game of his life here in Game 3 of the Conference Finals.
0: Number 2.
1: In the Stanley Cup playoffs, the Golden Knights go up 2-0 on the Avalanche, scoring 3 goals in the third period, and this one gave them their first lead. 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
5: Michael sets up Dorothea, gains the red line, try to steer it in, check from behind. Second time he got it in. Taves knocked it down. Dorothea again, tips a breakout pass. It goes to Eichel, left to Barbashev. He shoots! He scores! Crossbar and home! 2-1 Knights!
0: Number 1.
1: And the Braves send their fans home happy tonight with a walk-off win. 6-8 of the fan with the call.
2: 2-2 pitch. Swung on, laced up the middle. Base hit! Here comes Eli! Throw out of center! Braves win! Chadwick Trump hitting them where it hurts, right up the middle. And the Braves take game one.
1: 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The Atlanta Dream, 2-1 on the season, looking to start 3-1 or better for the first time since 2022, hosting the Dallas Wings. And they're pouring it on the Wings in the fourth quarter. Here's Ryan Howard with a bucket.
6: 90 seconds left in this ballgame. Atlanta trying to go 3-1 for the first time to start the season since 2022. And Ryan Howard trying to make it happen.
7: Ryan Howard with the biggest plus on the floor, plus 16. Got 25 points in this one.
1: On Ion Television, 86-69, the final. The Dream knock off the Wings. 3-1 start to the season for Atlanta for the first time since 2022. Alicia Gray, 16 points. Ryan Howard, fifth player with 25 points and 8 assists in Dream history. The Wings with just 9 points in the first quarter, their fewest since August 6 of 2020. Paige Beckers with just 7 points for Dallas entered the game with 10 straight 15-point games was the longest active streak in the WNBA. Meanwhile, the Fever taking on the Golden State Valkyries in Indiana. Fever scored 85 or more points in 5 consecutive games to start the season at 3-2, tied for the second longest streak in WNBA history. Caitlin Clark making it a double-digit lead in the third.
3: Cunningham, hand off Johnson, into a triple team, out to Clark. Three more!
8: This is what we're here for.
1: Clark and the Fever put up a 90 burger. They win it 90-82 over the Valkyries. 85 or more points in 6 straight games to start the season, the second longest streak in WNBA history. Clark, 22 points, 9 assists, 20 or more points in each of her first 5 games this season. Again, this is the Fever knock off the Valkyries 90-82. SportsCenter All Night, ESPN Radio, and the ESPN app. Coming up on Saturday on ABC and ESPN Radio, Game 3 of the Eastern Conference Final between the Cavs and Knicks. Harry Douglas, host of Freddie and Harry on ESPN Radio, says he's been impressed with the Knicks' unselfishness.
9: What are you willing to sacrifice for a greater good? That's why Josh Hart, he didn't take it personal. He just took it amongst himself to make sure that he was better in game 2 when that moment arose. But in order to have a special group and to be up 2-0 in the Eastern Conference Finals, guys have to sacrifice. They have to let go of self and be all about the team.
1: And the Knicks have the recipe to win a championship.
9: You have that trust, you have that accountability, and then I love what Josh Hart said. Hey, if anyone tries to get out of, you know, get in self mode, it's that accountability that we will hold each other to and check one another. without someone feeling some type of way.
1: And the Cavs and Knicks game 3 on ABC and ESPN Radio. Still more to come from San Antonio in game 3 of the Western Conference Finals. That's coming your way next. 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
0: 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Two rivals collide in the NL Central. Jordan Walker leads the St. Louis Cardinals into American Family Field to go head-to-head with Jake Bowers and the Milwaukee Brewers.
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0: 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More still to come.

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13: 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We have a pivotal game three between the Thunder and Spurs.
14: Big Gildas Alexander into the front court to our right. Castle defending. Now tries to blow by him. Gets up off the glass and in.
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15: Barbashev right for Eichel. Frozen. He shoots and scores. Off the long post and home.
13: Cole makes his return for the Yanks.
14: 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Got him with a four-seamer.
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17: 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Western Conference is going to be on the slate for this edition of SportsCenter All Night, both on the hardwood and on the ice. On the baseball diamond, Gerrit Cole back on the mound for the Yankees, plus plenty of other baseball we got to get to. But we begin in the NBA with the 1-1 Western Conference Finals.
18: The Western Conference Finals are even at a game apiece.
19: When you're down some of your primary creators and initiators, it causes a little bit of an extra strain.
20: We need some poise for sure and being aggressive, just like we were in the third quarter.
17: Western Conference Finals Game 3 from the Frostbank Center in San Antonio tied at one apiece on Friday. Game 3 winners go on to win the series in the NBA 73% of the time in a best-of-seven series. SGA rebounded nicely for the Thunder in Game 2, 30 points, 9 assists, his 27th career 30-point playoff game. Wemby averaging 31 points and nearly 21 rebounds per game in the first two games of this series. The Thunder 4-0 on the road so far this postseason, and they've been dominant with the exception of Game 1. Jalen Williams listed as questionable, end up not playing in the game, and that led to a fast start from the Spurs in the first quarter.
14: 0-for-2 start for OKC. Vassell pulls top of the arc, buries a three. Early timeout called by OKC. Spurs have scored the first 10 of game 3.
9: You know, I'm not a big fan of those early leads, Kesty, but that's exactly what the doctor ordered.
17: San Antonio going nuts. An early lead for the Spurs by double digits. Mark Kestisher, PJ Carlissimo there on ESPN Radio. But back come the Thunder, and it was led by SGA in the second quarter.
14: Switching defense, Carter Bryant has him now. Now he gets to the three-point line. Steps back, three for the lead. Got it! Oklahoma City down 15-0 early, has taken the lead. 32-31.
17: Did not take the Thunder very long to get back in the game, up 32-31 at that point, thanks to that big three from SGA. We move to the second half, and things start to get chippy.
14: Pass inside stolen. Vassell read it well. Down floor on the lob for Castle. Draws another foul as he tried to toss it toward the rim. Gave up the body, and now body's coming in. Vassell, Holmgren, Castle getting up. He's upset. He's being held down and pushed aside by some of the security for San Antonio.
17: The physicality certainly coming to play in this one in San Antonio. At that point, Oklahoma City up by 10. Shai Gilgeous-Alexander looking for more, this time from downtown.
14: SGA drives, kicks to Wallace, left angle three, can't hit. Offensive rebound to Dort. Reloads SGA for a topside three, and he buries it. SGA with the triple.
9: San Antonio just not getting the job done on the defensive glass.
14: 81-73 Thunder, 3:49. Time counting in the third.
17: SGA taking care of business there. Then more from the Thunder as they finish off the Spurs, controlling the rest of the second half.
14: Well, they didn't have J-Dub Jalen Williams, but they had J-Will Jalen Williams, who led 76 bench points for OKC, and the Thunder, who dropped the opener of the series in double overtime at home, have taken home court back here in San Antonio. Game 3 goes to the Thunder, 123-108.
17: Thunder fell behind 15-0. They go on to win it, though. The final 123-108 in Game 3. Once they got control, it stayed that way. They become the first team to win 10 of their first 11 postseason games since the 2020 Miami Heat, and the first Western Conference team since the 2017 Golden State Warriors. Thunder's bench with 76 points, most in a playoff game as the Thunder since the Sonics relocated back in 2009. SGA, 26 points and a career high 12 assists. SGA with George Sedano on ESPN Radio.
21: This game started 15-0 on their end. What was said in that first huddle to get you going?
22: We just got to go out there and compete. Like, they're on their home floor, like back at their house, their regular routine, their shoot around at their practice facility. Like, they were going to come out ready to play. We just got to compete and give ourselves a chance. That's the only thing that we could have did. And we did a hell of a job of it once we got the car back on the road.
21: Your bench scored more points than any other bench for OKC has scored in their playoff history. What can you tell us about guys like Caruso, McCain, and Jalen Williams, etc.?
22: Yeah, I mean, we have a really good basketball team. Like, 1 through 15 can really play at the highest level. We've been saying it all year, and it's coming to fruition on the highest stage, highest level of basketball. But yeah, no surprise for us. We know what we're capable of. We know what the players in our locker room are capable of.
21: You started this game with 4 assists before you even scored. What goes into that mentality, when to attack and when to set up your teammates?
22: Obviously, the opposing team's game plan is to not let me score. And they do that by throwing multiple bodies, which just means multiple people are open. And I got to be a basketball player and make the right basketball play, and I'm doing so, and my teammates are making shots.
21: The crowd clearly trying to get in your head with some chants. What does that do for you? Does it fuel you?
22: It does nothing. It doesn't fuel me. It doesn't discourage me. It's part of the game. It's nothing. I've been dealing with it for a long time. I don't really hear it. I'm focused on what's going on the court.
21: Shai, congratulations, and thank you so much.
22: Appreciate it.
17: 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Meanwhile, Thunder head coach Mark Daigneault on the team remaining resilient despite the 15-0 deficit.
23: Yeah, it was a punch. Credit them. They were ready to play, and they got us early. You know, stops, transition, pressure. I just thought we showed great poise to understand the 48-minute nature of the game. It's a long game, obviously. Thought the bench right off the bat, Alex, Kaysen, Jay Will, Jared, those guys gave us a huge lift all night, obviously, but it started there, just getting that game into a manageable spot. But yeah, great poise by the team.
17: Meanwhile, for the Spurs, the 15-point loss, their largest home playoff loss since a 27-point defeat to the Rockets in Game 1 of the West Semis back in 2017. Victor Wembanyama in the game with 26 points on 8 of 15 shooting, but just 4 rebounds and 2 blocks. First time the Spurs have lost consecutive games since January. They have not lost 3 in a row all season long. As for Wemby, he's been asked, has it been harder to get space over the last couple games?
0: I feel like I have trouble making my teammates better right now, if that's... That's what I should do better. My shooting splits aren't terrible. I need to be more of a team player.
17: Spurs have been dealing with injuries to De'Aaron Fox, who did play in the game. Also, Dylan Harper dealt with an injury in this game as well. Mitch Johnson, the Spurs head coach, was asked about those injuries holding the Spurs back.
1: I haven't asked how they're doing. I'm sure they're beat up. They're giving us everything they got, so it's commendable. You know, just the fight that they have, and that time of the year where guys are playing with more than bumps and bruises, so just tip the cap and ask as much as they can give.
17: Then he was asked on what made it such a struggle to complete a comeback.
1: They're really good, and so they got us with some fouls when we tried to make some runs. We missed some shots, and again, I thought before we got to the end of the game, we were chasing that a little bit, I guess, is what I was trying to allude to earlier, in terms of, you know, there's no 10-point shot. And there was times in the third quarter where we just got a little bit ahead of ourselves, whether we were rushing or trying to not be as sharp with our execution. And it felt like, you know, you get there late, and we do a great job. We got great guys with high character and are very competitive. And so they're going to fight till the end. But there's a lot that goes into that before the end, and that's a tough team to play out of a hole against. They know how to close games. They've been doing it for a while now.
17: Thunder win Game 3, 123-108. Game 4 of the series comes on Sunday on ESPN Radio. Meanwhile, Game 2 of the Western Conference Finals in the NHL from Denver. Vegas took Game 1 from Colorado 4-2, looking to go up 2-0. Teams have won it 86% of the time in a best-of-seven series in the NHL when going up 2-0. Golden Knights have won 10 of 13 series in their history, went up 1-0. The Avs 8-11 in series in which they've trailed 0-1. Pick up the action where the Avalanche have a 1-0 lead going into the third period, but Jack Eichel with the equalizer for Vegas.
15: Barbashev right for Eichel. Closing, he shoots and scores! Off the long post and home! Jack Eichel with his second goal of the playoffs. He ties it 1-1 with 10:45 to go in the third.
17: On Fox Sports 98.9, it's a 1-1 game, but then more from the Knights.
15: Eichel sets up Dorofeev, gains the red line, try to steer it in, check from behind. Second time he got it in, Taves knocked it down. Dorofeev again, tips a breakout pass, it goes to Eichel, left to Barbashev, he shoots, he scores! Crossbar and home, 2-1 Knights!
17: Barbashev with the goal to make it 2-1. They score 3 unanswered goals in the third period. They add an empty netter by Barbashev to win it 3-1. Knights take a 2-0 series lead. Both wins coming on the road. Knights 4-1 in best-of-seven series win, leading 2-0. Jack Eichel with Emily Kaplan after the game.
2: Jack, Colorado's been the best team in the NHL all season. Hadn't lost in this building all playoffs. Describe the mindset of your group coming into these two games.
3: You know, I feel like we played patient. You know, we have a ton of respect for their team, and we have a ton of belief in our own locker room as well. And, you know, they're a really good defensive team, and they're also a really good offensive team. So I think for us, our mindset is try and defend well and you know, capitalize when we have opportunities and, you know, try and play as much as we can in their end. And, you know, tonight was one of those instances where, you know, we had to stay patient throughout the game. You know, there wasn't a whole lot of, you know, activity going on through two periods. And, you know, obviously in the third, we're able to find a few goals and grab another win. So, so much credit, you know, to the whole group. You know, Naber goes down, he ends up coming back. But, you know, we're rolling with 5D there for a minute. And, you know, it was just a really gutsy effort and really proud of the group.
2: You're often a pass-first player, including a lot of times tonight. On your game-time goal, why was that the right time to shoot?
3: I haven't scored in a million days. No, I'm joking. You know what? It was just one of those plays where I think that I had the opportunity to shoot it, and you know, want to try being aggressive, you know, a little more and get pucks to the net. And, you know, it was a good play starting out of our end, breaking, you know, through the neutral zone. And it was nice to see that one go in.
17: Now that goal by Eichel snapped a 10-game streak without a goal, his second longest of his playoff career, behind a 12-game streak back in 2023. Game 3 of the Western Conference Finals in Las Vegas on ESPN. SportsCenter All Night, ESPN Radio, and the ESPN app. Let's go to the baseball diamond. 569 days without seeing Gerrit Cole in a major league mound came to an end on Friday. Cole stepped on the hill at Yankee Stadium for his first appearance since Game 5 of the 2024 World Series. Cole, recovering from Tommy John surgery from March of last year, taking the bump against the Rays, squaring off against Tampa's Nick Martinez, who had the second-best ERA in baseball at 1.51 in 9 starts. Rays 15-3 in the month of May, their best in Major League Baseball, and Gerrit Cole, in his first start, did not disappoint.
4: Here's the 1-2. Into right, Judge after it, on it, inning over. Cole has thrown 6 shutout innings in his return.
17: Cole, very good. 6 runs, just 2 strikeouts, though, in his debut. But a 1-0 Yankees lead would not stay. Cole would get an 0 decision, partially because in the top of the 8th inning, Richie Palacios comes up with a couple of men on for Tampa.
5: 0-1. Swing and a grounder off the glove of Hill and over Jose Caballero and into center field. Here comes Junior, here comes Johnny, and it's 3-1 Tampa Bay. Richie Palacios comes through in his home city of New York. His Knicks won last night. Will he win it for the Rays with that base knock?
17: 620 WDAE with the call. Rays beat the Yankees 4-2. Rays now an MLB best 16-3 in the month of May with a 5.5 game lead on the Yankees in the AL East. It's their 5th win this season when trailing entering the 8th inning, tied for the most in baseball. Gerrit Cole stellar in his debut, again 6 innings, no runs, 2 strikeouts. Aaron Boone on Cole's debut.
7: Obviously really efficient. Just thought he was really good. They were being very aggressive with him. But I thought he did a good job of mixing his four seam and his sinker. You know, he popped the four seamer and get him off with some good sinkers. Thought he ended up mixing in some good breaking balls, had enough of a presence with the changeup to keep him honest. You know, gets tested right away in the CRG stuff with Simpson getting on base to start. I thought he was excellent in that. So like managing the game and managing situations, you know, really exciting to get him back and to have him go out there. You know, I'm sure he was carrying a lot of emotions with him out there, and, you know, he was on point.
17: Yankee skipper Aaron Boone on Gerrit Cole's debut. Again, the Yankees fall to the Rays 4-2. Meanwhile, Dodgers in Milwaukee to face the Brewers. Jack Bowers with an 11-game hit streak for the Brew Crew. Shohei Ohtani starting to heat up for LA, a 7-game hit streak for him. Brewers now 29-18. A win would tie their fastest to 30 wins in franchise history. Brewers 13-4 in the month of May. Pick up the action, bottom of the first inning. William Contreras at the plate with a couple of men on WTMJ.
4: Here's the pitch, and a high fly ball deep left field. This ball's way back and way gone. Wild Bill, a 3-run shot, and the Brewers jump on the Dodgers early here in game one.
17: Again on WTMJ, Brewers go on to beat the Dodgers 5-1, their 30th win of the season. For the Brewers, Jack Bowers extends his hitting streak to 12 games, longest active streak in baseball and the longest of his career. Brewers now 14-4 in the month of May. Dodgers go 0-7 with runners in scoring position and fall to 1-15 when scoring 2 or fewer runs. 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
1: 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But more from the Diamond on Friday. The Tigers struggling, taking on the Orioles in Baltimore. Detroit just 4-15 in the month of May. Worst record this month in Major League Baseball. They've lost six in a row. 4-4 game in the bottom of the fourth inning on WBAL. Jackson Holliday at the plate for the O's.
2: 2-1 pitch coming. Swinging a high fly ball through the raindrops towards left field. Into the corner. Got some distance. This ball is under the foul pole. Home run! Hit the very bottom of the pole. Opposite field home run, Jackson Holliday.
1: They go up 6-4 at that point. Orioles go on to win it 7-4 and improve to 12-0 when scoring seven or more runs this season and snap a three-game losing streak. Tigers continue their struggles as well. An MLB worst 4-16 in the month of May. Jack Flaherty now 13 straight appearances without a win, dating back to last season. Cleveland on a six-game winning streak, taking on the Phillies, who have turned things around since firing skipper Rob Thomas back on April the 28th. Phillies are 16-6 since. That's tied for the most wins in baseball in that span under interim skipper Don Mattingly. Gavin Williams having himself a start on WTAM 1100.
3: The 1-2, swung on, bounced to second. Bazzano to second one. Rocchio turns two against the speedster. How about that? Gavin Williams, 99 pitches through eight shutout innings. Donuts on the scoreboard at Citizens Bank Park. We go to the ninth.
1: A scoreless game into the ninth. Williams with eight shutout innings, 11 strikeouts, ties his season high. It's his third start with 10 strikeouts or more this season. Problem for Cleveland, though, Christopher Sanchez just as good. Eight shutout innings for him, allowing only four hits, striking out six. Sanchez out of the game in the ninth inning. Still no score. Bases empty for Cleveland.
3: Duran into the wind-up pitch. A swing and a high fly ball deep left field. Marsh is back. Track, wall, gone! A pinch hit home run by Kyle Manzardo. And the Guardians have a 1-0 lead here in the ninth inning.
1: And that run would hold up. Guardians hold on to win it 1-0. Seventh straight win for Cleveland. Gavin Williams with the shutout in eight innings. First game that two pitchers went eight scoreless since May of 2024. The red hot offense of Atlanta scoring eight or more in three straight. Ronald Acuna off the 10-day IL and was in the lineup after being listed as day-to-day with a hamstring injury. We go into extra innings, a 4-4 game. Chadwick Tromp at the plate for the Braves on 680 The Fan.
4: 2-2 pitch. Swung on, laced up the middle. Base hit. Here comes Eli. Throw out of center. Braves win. Chadwick Tromp hitting him where it hurts, right up the middle. And the Braves take game one as one of the most unlikely heroes on the roster laced the game-winning hit right up the middle.
1: In the bottom of the 11th inning, Atlanta with a walk-off single from Chadwick Tromp. Braves beat the Nationals 5-4 in extra innings. Mauricio Dubon goes 3-for-5 with an RBI. Nationals now 0-3 this season in games that go 11 or more innings. Braves now 20 games over 500 and have a 10.5 game lead on Philadelphia. 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Matinee in Wrigley between two former NL Central foes. Astros 4-11 in interleague games this year. Second worst record in baseball in interleague games to face the Cubs. Spencer Arrighetti back on the bump for Houston after taking a no-hitter into the eighth in his last start against Texas. Cubs have lost 5 in a row and 9 of 11 coming after their 10-game win streak. Christian Vasquez has started to heat up for the Astros at the plate in the top of the fourth inning with the Stros already up 2-0 on KBME 790 AM.
5: Two balls and two strikes. Runner goes. Here's the pitch in this line to right field. That's going to score a run. It's a base hit for Vasquez. As Vasquez shoots one the other direction, he's 2-for-2, has a couple of RBIs, and it's 3-0.
1: 3-0 Astros at that point. They'd go on to win 4-2. Vasquez finishes 2-for-4 with a couple of ribbies and a home run, his fourth of the season. Meanwhile, Arrighetti, no runs allowed and 2 hits given up in 5 innings of work. His first start, again, after that no-hit bid against Texas last week. 6 straight losses now for Chicago, and now 2-10 in their last 12 games. Pirates, 6-3 in interleague games this season, tied for the best record in baseball in interleague games this year. They are in Toronto to face the Blue Jays. Jays would win it 6-2 despite a strong outing from the Pirates' Bubba Chandler, with 5 innings, gave up just 2 hits and struck out 11. Kevin Gausman picks up the win, 6 2/3 innings, 6 hits, and an earned run with 8 strikeouts. Minnesota at Fenway to take on the Red Sox. Boston, winners of 3 in a row, add one more to it. Mark Boston's longest win streak of the season. Twins just 8-13 on the road this season. Pick up the action, top of the 7th inning. Austin Martin at the plate.
6: Swing and a drive. High fly ball to left, and Duran just watches it go. And the Twins have taken the lead on a 2-run homer into the monster seats for Austin Martin. 7-6 Minnesota.
1: 7-6 Minnesota at that point. Twins go on to win it 8-6. Twins now on a 3-game road winning streak, tying their longest streak this season. Byron Buxton with a home run, his 16th, tying Harmon Killebrew for second most home runs by a Twins player over their first 43 games of the season. Red Sox winning streak ends at 3. Red Sox led 4-0 after the first and 6-3 through 6, but fall 8-6. SportsCenter All Night, ESPN Radio, and the ESPN app. Coming up, more from San Antonio in the Western Conference Finals. 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
1: Well, Gerrit Cole returned to the mound Friday after 569 days on the shelf. He threw six scoreless in his first game for the Yankees since the 2024 World Series. Despite the strong outing, Cole got a no decision. The Yankees fell to the Tampa Bay Rays 4-2. 35-year-old Cole allowing just two hits, throwing 72 pitches and 50 first strikes as he comes back from Tommy John surgery. The Golden Knights scored three unanswered goals, all in the third period, two by Ivan Barbashev, as they beat the Avalanche 3-1 in Game 2 of the Western Conference Final. Jack Eichel scored the equalizer at 9:15 in the third period. Vegas now up 2-0 in the best of seven series. Game 3 will be Sunday in Las Vegas. And Game 3 of the Western Conference Finals in the NBA from San Antonio. Series tied up at 1-1. Thunder looking to take their first lead in the series, getting another strong outing from the MVP, SGA.
2: SGA drives, kicks to Wallace. Left angle three, can't hit. Offensive rebound to Dort. Reloads SGA for a topside three, and he buries it. SGA with the triple.
3: San Antonio just not getting the job done on the defensive glass.
2: 81-73 Thunder, 3:49. Time counting in the third. Well, they didn't have J-Dub Jalen Williams, but they had J-Will Jalen Williams, who led 76 bench points for OKC, and the Thunder, who dropped the opener of the series in double overtime at home, have taken home court back here in San Antonio. Game 3 goes to the Thunder, 123-108.
1: You heard it there from Mark Kestisher on ESPN Radio. Thunder, despite being down 15-0 in the first quarter, rallied back and ended up making a 30-point turnaround, 123-108 the final in Game 3, taking a 2-1 series lead in the best-of-seven Western Conference Final. Shai Gilgeous-Alexander, 26 points, was perfect, 12 of 12 from the free-throw line, tied a career-high 12 assists in seventh career playoff game with a 25-point double-double, and the third most since the team relocated to Oklahoma City back in 2009. And the Spurs, the 15-point loss, their largest home playoff loss since a 27-point defeat to the Rockets in Game 1 of the West Semis on May 1st of 2017. So the Thunder up 2-1 of the best of seven series. Here to break it all down for us with our post-game extra, the man who called it for us on ESPN Radio, Mark Kestisher and PJ Carlesimo.
2: Alex, thank you very much. San Antonio Spurs scored the first 15 points in this game, 3:46 in, and we ended up having a 33-point swing at one point. Oklahoma City led by 18 points. They end up winning 123-108 to go up 2-1.
3: Yeah, and Kesty, other than that brief start, that flourish that San Antonio started with and led for a good chunk of the first quarter, game was dominated by OKC. Early on, their starters did a really good job. Where they got the lift was when Mark Daigneault went to that bench. Jalen Williams came in on fire right from the beginning of the game. He made his presence felt right away. That was early on, they set the tone. It was 21-5 bench points in the first quarter. Jalen Williams had 8 points in the first quarter. He, Jared McCain, and Alex Caruso were the three best players, with all due respect to our MVP, who had 24 points and 12 assists. They were the three best players for OKC.
2: It was remarkable. McCain, as you point out, ended up with 24 points. Jalen Williams, J. Will, ended up with an array of three-pointers, 5-for-6. The 76 bench points, the most in the postseason, not just for OKC, but when they were in Seattle, and our research crew telling us the 76 bench points, most by any team in a conference or NBA Finals game since they started tracking it in 1971.
3: Not surprised, Kesty. We thought in Game 1 it was 50-16 bench points, OKC. Game 2 was 57-25. We thought that was impressive. They blew that out of the water tonight, 76-23. But if I'm Mitch Johnson, what I'm really concerned about is the defense. Yes, the injuries, no question. De'Aaron Fox, I thought, put forth a really good effort. Dylan Harper did not look right. But what has been the bread and butter for San Antonio all year has been their defense, and it's been augmented by really good three-point shooting when they were able to get those stops, get out and run, shoot it well, or score fast break points. The three-point shooting was not there. And more critically, I think, for Mitch and the San Antonio staff, the defense wasn't there. They could never get a toehold and slow down OKC. 123 points is a ton of points to give up in your own building in a must-win game.
2: San Antonio will have to tighten up the defense. They will have to hope De'Aaron Fox, Dylan Harper get treatment and are a little closer toward 100%, because it's going to be a huge game for Sunday night here in San Antonio. The Thunder get home court back as they win game three by a final of 123-108. Now for PJ Carlesimo, I'm Mark Kestisher, right here on your home for the NBA, ESPN Radio, and the ESPN app. Let's go back to Alex Del Barrio in the studio.
1: Thanks a lot, Kesty. 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Let's hear from head coach Mark Daigneault on slowing down the Spurs in the paint over the last couple of games in this series.
4: Other than the first 15 points, our defense was really tight tonight. You know, we got back, settled them down into the half court. Our offense had something to do with that. We ran good offense tonight, despite the fact that they were amped up and ready to go. Spurs were. And yeah, we were. It's a disciplined series. You know, we knew that coming in. You know, we couldn't be reckless against them. They're too good with the ball, too well coached, too talented. So you've got to be able to do it with discipline. And I thought we really were disciplined tonight. You know, we made them earn a lot of stuff. And really played exceptionally on that end of the floor.
1: A lot has been made about the Thunder's bench. They scored 76 points, their most in a playoff game since relocating to OKC, and the bench points most by any team in a conference or NBA final since they started tracking that stat in 1971. Daigneault was asked, is the team's depth magnified as the playoffs move forward?
4: We just try to look at things through the lens of like our own strengths. We're not looking at anything relative to the opponent. You know, like the last thing you want to do is assume that an opponent has a weakness that they don't have, you know. So we assume the opponent's always at their best and we need to be at ours. And, you know, depth is a part of that, but it's not relative to San Antonio. It just needs to be one of our strengths that we rely on regardless of circumstance. And, you know, we've done a great job of that so far in the series.
1: Thunder head coach Mark Daigneault, again, as the Thunder beat San Antonio 123-108. For the Spurs, it's their largest loss this season when scoring 100 points in the game. They've now lost consecutive games for the first time since January 13th. They did not lose three consecutive games all season long, and they've now lost consecutive games against the Thunder for the first time in a single season since the 23-24 season. Mitch Johnson, the Spurs head coach, was asked on the inability to keep Shai Gilgeous-Alexander off the free throw line.
5: Yeah, I think probably half of them were from undisciplined. First off the floor, he got us out of position and took advantage of it. So I'll have to go back and look. I can't remember all how he got all 12 free throws, but I know a few of them were pretty good defense, it felt like, up until that point. And it's tough because he gets to spots and he makes tough shots, but you got to keep fighting that urge to try to do more and stay with it. And, you know, you look at it, he's 6-for-17, which means whether he missed some shots or we made him tough or a little combination of both. But those 12 free throws helped out a lot. And I can remember at least a few on my head right now that were undisciplined on our end.
1: Spurs head coach Mitch Johnson. As for Victor Wembanyama, 26 points, 8-of-15 shooting from the field, but only 4 rebounds and 2 blocks. He's the first Spurs player with 3 straight games with 20-plus points and multiple blocks since Tim Duncan did it in 8 straight games in May of 2007. Wembanyama was asked on what he thinks the Thunder are doing to limit him.
6: I mean, they're being physical. The difference maybe with this team is their experience. They're maybe being more smart about it. But we just got to find the answers. We're going to watch film. We're going to figure it out.
1: On how the Spurs bounce back in game 4?
6: Of course. I mean, it's my first playoffs. It's the first playoffs for many of us. Of course, there was going to be hard trials, you know. It's to be expected. But now we're going to see what we're made of.
1: Victor Wembanyama again. The Thunder beat the Spurs in Game 3, 123-108 in the Western Conference Finals. Thunder now take a 2-1 series lead, winning back-to-back games in the series. Game 4 on Sunday on ESPN Radio.
7: 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New York leads it 2-0.
8: You have enough camaraderie to hold each other accountable. And when you have a group of guys that do that, you know, sky's the limit.
1: In the Eastern Conference Finals, the Knicks on Thursday took a 2-0 series lead with a 109-93 victory over the Cavaliers. And this Knicks team seems to be on a roll. Teams that lead a 2-0 best-of-seven series in the NBA have won it 92% of the time in NBA playoff history. The Knicks are 13-3 in a best-of-seven series in their history when leading 2-0 and have won seven of their last eight. Alan Hahn from Don Hahn and Rosenberg on 880 ESPN New York was on Unsportsmanlike on Friday, said the Knicks feel like a team of destiny right now.
9: They were a good team this year, really good team. They had a top three offense, but this is different. And every game that goes by, you keep seeing something else about them that just keeps giving off a vibe of there's some team of destiny thing happening here with this group. And now it's reached that point, two games away from the NBA Finals, where it just feels like, all right, this has to get there now, right? You don't want to see the story end soon. Two wins to go, it definitely feels like this is the closest they've been in a long time. It's obviously 26 years.
1: Jalen Brunson had himself a game in game two, 19 points and a playoff career high, 14 assists, the most assists by a Knick in the playoffs since 1998. That was by Charlie Ward, the former Heisman Trophy winner and Knicks point guard. Ward was on Amber and Ian on Friday, says you need to have a point guard like Jalen Brunson.
10: So we've had guys like him. I just wasn't that guy. And it's understanding, you know, your role and your team's makeup. His impact is not only with the basketball, scoring it, but getting others involved, which is also another good sign for the Knicks because he commands double teams, and you need a guy like him to be willing to get off the basketball and trust his teammates.
1: More from Ward on what Brunson's status will be in New York if he happens to take this Knicks team to a championship.
10: He'll definitely be ranked up there. But the great thing about Jalen is he keeps everything in the middle role. And that's the great thing I like about him is he shows up each and every day. He understands his role. He's not bigger than life, and those are the type of people that you want to support and you want to see have success. And so I think he'll, you know, go up there with all the greats, even though, you know, he's been there for, I think, 3 or 4 years now. But when you win a championship in New York and you're one of the main reasons why, you're going to be known for a long time.
1: Charlie Ward, the former Knicks point guard on Amber and Ian, SportsCenter All Night, ESPN Radio, and the ESPN app. As for the struggles of Cleveland head coach Kenny Atkinson, Vince Goodwill, ESPN senior NBA writer on Sportsmanlike, says the Cavs could potentially let Atkinson go if the Cavs fail to reach the NBA Finals.
11: I think that you have to question everything, including if you lose like this, off the possibility of maybe losing to Detroit in round two. Like, there's a lot of questions that you have to ask yourself as an organization. It doesn't mean you change the coach and everything gets better. But then again, the New York Knicks changed their coach and everything looked a whole lot better for them.
1: Game 3 of the Eastern Conference Finals on ABC coming up on Saturday, also on ESPN Radio. SportsCenter All Night, ESPN Radio, and the ESPN app. More from the Diamond. A's on a 3-game winning streak in San Diego to take on the Padres. San Diego 8-1 this season against AL West opponents. Pick up the action in the bottom of the 8th inning. San Diego already with a 4-3 lead, looking to add more with Gavin Sheets at the plate.
12: Base is loaded, nobody out. Padres lead 4-3. Here's the pitch. And Sheets hits it on the ground through the left side and a base hit. Duran has scored. Hernando's on his way. The throw comes in towards third base. It's a 2-run single for Gavin Sheets, and the Padres lead is 6-3.
1: On 97-3, the Fan, a 6-3 lead for the Padres in the bottom of the 8th inning. Padres go on to win it 7-3. Padres snap a 2-game losing skid, have won their 5 interleague games this season. Outscoring opponents 28-13 in those 5 games. Gavin Sheets, you heard it there, 1-for-4 with that 2-run single, part of a 3-run 8th inning, 6 game this season with multiple runs batted in. Manny Machado with a 2-run homer in the game back in the first inning. That was his 8th home run of the season. Nick Castellanos, 1-for-3 with a game-tying solo home run in the 5th inning, has 3 of his 4 home runs in the month of May. Athletics' 3-game winning streak comes to an end, lost their last 3 interleague games, being outscored 23-8. 8. White Sox taking on the Giants. Giants losers of 3 in a row after being swept by Arizona, hosting the White Sox. Davis Martin taking the ball for the Southsiders, an ERA of 1.61, a third best ERA in the big leagues. Top of the 5th inning, already 5-0 White Sox, and Murakami at the plate looking to do some more damage with the bases loaded.
13: There's a swing and a line drive left field. That is a fair ball. It's going to get to the wall. Carroll, Hill, and Antonacci will score. A 3-run double. 8-0.
1: On ESPN 1000, White Sox win it by a final of 9-4. Chicago's won 4 of its last 6 games, all 9 runs scored in the 4th inning, their most in a single inning since May of 23. Davis Martin for the White Sox picks up the win to improve to 7-1, 5 and 2/3 innings, 4 earned runs, and 7 strikeouts. The 2.04 ERA is the best by a White Sox player through his first 10 starts since Dallas Keuchel in 2020, who had a 2.04 ERA. The Giants have now lost 4 straight and 7 of their last 9 games. 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
0: Number 5.
1: In Baltimore, Orioles snap a 3-game losing skid, partially thanks to this blast from Jackson Holliday. The call on WBAL.
3: 2-1 pitch coming. Swinging a high fly ball through the raindrops towards left field. Into the corner. Got some distance. This ball is under the foul pole. Home run! Hit the very bottom of the pole. Opposite field home run, Jackson Holliday.
0: Number 4.
1: The Guardians looking to make it 7 in a row against the Phillies. No score in the ninth until the Guardians unbreak the tie. The call on WTAM 1100.
4: Duran into the wind and pitch.

0: A swing and a high fly ball deep left field. Marsh is back. Track, wall, goal! A pinch hit home run by Kyle Mansardo. And the Guardians have a 1-0 lead here in the ninth inning.
1: Number three.
2: The Thunder go up 2-1 in the Western Conference Finals, and a Jalen Williams four-point play put the game away. 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
3: Pass out to McCain, drive to the baseline, two to shoot. Out to Jay Will, gets up a three, hits it and one! A chance at a four-point play for Jalen Williams. Jay Will having the game of his life here in Game 3 of the Conference Finals.
1: Number two.
2: In the Stanley Cup playoffs, the Golden Knights go up 2-0 on the Avalanche, scoring 3 goals in the third period, and this one gave them their first lead. 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
4: Michael sets up Dorothea, gains the red line, trying to steer it in, check from behind. Second time he got it in. Taves knocked it down. Dorothea again, tips a breakout pass. It goes to Eichel, left to Barbashev. He shoots, he scores! Crossbar at home, 2-1 Knights!
1: Number one.
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5: 2-2 pitch. Swung on, laced up the middle. Base hit. Here comes Eli. Throw out of center. Braves win. Chadwick Trump hitting them where it hurts, right up the middle. And the Braves take game one.
2: 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The Atlanta Dream, 2-1 on the season, looking to start 3-1 or better for the first time since 2022, hosting the Dallas Wings. And they're pouring it on the Wings in the fourth quarter. Here's Ryan Howard with a bucket.
6: 90 seconds left in this ballgame. Atlanta trying to go 3-1 for the first time to start the season since 2022. And Ryan Howard trying to make it happen.
7: Ryan Howard with the biggest plus on the floor, plus 16, got 25 points in this one.
2: On Ion Television, 86-69, the final. The Dream knock off the Wings. 3-1 start to the season for Atlanta for the first time since 2022. Alicia Gray, 16 points. Ryan Howard, fifth player with 25 points and 8 assists in Dream history. The Wings with just 9 points in the first quarter, their fewest since August 6 of 2020. Paige Beckers with just 7 points for Dallas entered the game with 10 straight 15-point games, was the longest active streak in the WNBA. Meanwhile, the Fever taking on the Golden State Valkyries in Indiana. Fever scored 85 or more points in 5 consecutive games to start the season at 3-2, tied for the second longest streak in WNBA history. Caitlin Clark making it a double-digit lead in the third.
8: Cunningham, hand off Johnson, into a triple team, out to Clark, 3 more!
9: This is what we're here for.
2: Clark and the Fever put up a 90 burger. They win it 90-82 over the Valkyries. 85 or more points in 6 straight games to start the season, the second longest streak in WNBA history. Clark, 22 points, 9 assists, 20 or more points in each of her first 5 games this season. Again, this is the Fever knock off the Valkyries 90-82. SportsCenter All Night, ESPN Radio, and the ESPN app coming up on Saturday on ABC and ESPN Radio. Game 3 of the Eastern Conference Final between the Cavs and Knicks. Harry Douglas, host of Freddie and Harry on ESPN Radio, says he's been impressed with the Knicks' unselfishness.
10: What are you willing to sacrifice for a greater good? That's why Josh Hart, he didn't take it personal. He just took it amongst himself to make sure that he was better in game 2 when that moment arose. But in order to have a special group and to be up 2-0 in the Eastern Conference Finals, guys have to sacrifice. They have to let go of self and be all about the team.
2: And the Knicks have the recipe to win a championship.
10: You have that trust, you have that accountability, and then I love what Josh Hart said. Hey, if anyone tries to get out of, get in self mode, it's that accountability that we will hold each other to and check one another without someone feeling some type of way.
2: And the Cavs and Knicks game 3 on ABC and ESPN Radio. Still more to come from San Antonio in game 3 of the Western Conference Finals. That's coming your way next. 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
10: Center all night. We have a pivotal game three between the Thunder and Spurs.
11: Okay, Gildas Alexander into the front court to our right. Castle defending. Now tries to blow by him. Gets up off the glass and in.
10: We have a big game two in Colorado between the Avs and Golden Knights.
12: Barbashev right for Eichel. Throws and he shoots and scores! Off the long post and home.
10: Cole makes his return for the Yanks.
11: There is strike three. Got him with a four-seamer.
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13: Cunningham, hand off Johnson, into a triple team, out to Clark. Three-more!
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14: 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Western Conference is going to be on the slate for this edition of SportsCenter All Night, both on the hardwood and on the ice. On the baseball diamond, Gerrit Cole back on the mound for the Yankees, plus plenty of other baseball we got to get to. But we begin in the NBA with the 1-1 Western Conference Finals.
15: The Western Conference Finals are even at a game apiece.
16: When you're down some of your primary creators and initiators, it causes a little bit of an extra strain.
17: We need some poise for sure and being aggressive, just like we were in the third quarter.
14: Western Conference Finals Game 3 from the Frost Bank Center in San Antonio tied at 1 apiece on Friday. Game 3 winners go on to win the series in the NBA 73% of the time in a best-of-seven series. SGA rebounded nicely for the Thunder in Game 2, 30 points, 9 assists, his 27th career 30-point playoff game. Wemby averaging 31 points and nearly 21 rebounds per game in the first two games of this series. The Thunder 4-0 on the road so far this postseason, and they've been dominant with the exception of Game 1. Jalen Williams listed as questionable, end up not playing in the game, and that led to a fast start from the Spurs in the first quarter.
11: 0-for-2 start for OKC. Vassell pulls top of the arc, buries a three. Early timeout called by OKC. Spurs have scored the first 10 of Game 3.
17: You know, I'm not a big fan of those early leads, Kesty, but that's exactly what the doctor ordered.
14: San Antonio going nuts. An early lead for the Spurs by double digits. Mark Kestisher, PJ Carlissimo there on ESPN Radio. But back come the Thunder, and it was led by SGA in the second quarter.
11: Switching defense, Carter Bryant has him now. Now he gets to the three-point line. Steps back, three for the lead. Got it! Oklahoma City down 15-0 early, has taken the lead. 32-31.
14: Did not take the Thunder very long to get back in the game, up 32-31 at that point, thanks to that big three from SGA. We move to the second half, and things start to get chippy.
11: Pass inside stolen. Vassell read it well. Down floor on the lob for Castle. Draws another foul as he tried to toss it toward the rim. Gave up the body, and now body's coming in. Vassell, Holmgren, Castle getting up. He's upset. He's being held down and pushed aside by some of the security for San Antonio.
14: The physicality certainly coming to play in this one in San Antonio. At that point, Oklahoma City up by 10. Shai Gilgeous-Alexander looking for more this time from downtown.
11: SGA drives, kicks to Wallace, left angle three, can't hit, offensive rebound to Dort. Reloads SGA for a topside three, and he buries it. SGA with the triple.
17: San Antonio just not getting the job done on the defensive glass.
11: 81-73 Thunder, 3:49, time counting in the third.
14: SGA taking care of business there. Then more from the Thunder as they finish off the Spurs, controlling the rest of the second half.
11: Well, they didn't have J-Dub Jalen Williams, but they had J-Will Jalen Williams, who led 76 bench points for OKC, and the Thunder, who dropped the opener of the series in double overtime at home, have taken home court back here in San Antonio. Game 3 goes to the Thunder, 123-108.
14: Thunder fell behind 15-0. They go on to win it, though. The final 123-108 in Game 3. Once they got control, it stayed that way. They become the first team to win 10 of their first 11 postseason games since the 2020 Miami Heat and the first Western Conference team since the 2017 Golden State Warriors. Thunder's bench with 76 points, most in a playoff game as the Thunder since the Sonics relocated back in 2009. SGA, 26 points and a career high 12 assists. SGA with George Sedano on ESPN Radio.
18: This game started 15-0 on their end. What was said in that first huddle to get you going?
19: We just got to go out there and compete. Like, they're on their home floor, like back at their house, their regular routine, their shoot around at their practice facility. Like, they were going to come out ready to play. We just got to compete and give ourselves a chance. That's the only thing that we could have did. And we did a hell of a job of it once we got the car back on the road.
18: Your bench scored more points than any other bench for OKC has scored in their playoff history. What can you tell us about guys like Caruso, McCain, and Jalen Williams, etc.?
19: Yeah, I mean, we have a really good basketball team. Like, 1 through 15 can really play at the highest level. We've been saying it all year, and it's coming to fruition on the highest stage, highest level of basketball. But, yeah, no surprise for us. We know what we're capable of. We know what the players in our locker room are capable of.
18: You started this game with 4 assists before you even scored. What goes into that mentality, when to attack and when to set up your teammates?
19: Obviously, the opposing team's game plan is to not let me score. And they do that by throwing multiple bodies, which just means multiple people are open. And I got to be a basketball player and make the right basketball play. And I'm doing so, and my teammates are making shots.
18: The crowd clearly trying to get in your head with some chants. What does that do for you? Does it fuel you?
19: It does nothing. It doesn't fuel me. Doesn't discourage me. It's part of the game. It's Nothing. I've been dealing with it for a long time. I don't really hear it. I'm focused on what's going on the court.
18: Shea, congratulations and thank you so much.
19: Appreciate it.
14: SJ with George Sedano on ESPN Radio. Meanwhile, Thunder head coach Mark Daigneault on the team remaining resilient despite the 15-0 deficit.
20: Yeah, it was a punch. Credit them. They were ready to play, and they got us early. You know, stops, transition, pressure. I just thought we showed great poise to understand the 48-minute nature of the game. It's a long game, obviously. Thought the bench right off the bat, Alex, Kaysen, Jay Will, Jared, those guys gave us a huge lift all night, obviously, but it started there, just getting that game into a manageable spot. But yeah, great poise by the team.
14: Meanwhile, for the Spurs, the 15-point loss, their largest home playoff loss since a 27-point defeat to the Rockets in Game 1 of the West Semis back in 2017. Victor Wembanyama in the game with 26 points on 8 of 15 shooting, but just 4 rebounds and 2 blocks. First time the Spurs have lost consecutive games since January. They have not lost 3 in a row all season long. As for Wemby, he's been asked, has it been harder to get space over the last couple games?
21: I feel like I have trouble making my teammates better right now, if that's... That's what I should do better. My shooting splits aren't terrible. I need to be more of a team player.
14: Spurs have been dealing with injuries to De'Aaron Fox, who did play in the game. Also, Dylan Harper dealt with an injury in this game as well. Mitch Johnson, the Spurs head coach, was asked about those injuries holding the Spurs back.
22: I haven't asked how they're doing. I'm sure they're beat up. They're giving us everything they got, so it's commendable. You know, just the fight that they have, and it's that time of the year where guys are playing with more than bumps and bruises, so just tip the cap and ask as much as they can give.
14: Then he was asked on what made it such a struggle to complete a comeback.
22: They're really good, and so they got us with some fouls when we tried to make some runs. We missed some shots, and again, I thought before we got to the end of the game, we were chasing that a little bit. I guess is what I was trying to allude to earlier in terms of, you know, there's no 10-point shot. And there was times in the third quarter where we just got a little bit ahead of ourselves, whether we were rushing or trying to not be as sharp with our execution. And it felt like, you know, you get there late and we do a great job. We got great guys with high character and are very competitive. And so they're going to fight till the end. But there's a lot that goes into that before the end. And that's a tough team to play out of a hole against. They know how to close games. They've been doing it for a while now.
14: Thunder win game 3, 123-108. Game 4 of the series comes on Sunday on ESPN Radio. Meanwhile, game 2 of the Western Conference Finals in the NHL from Denver. Vegas took game 1 from Colorado 4-2, looking to go up 2-0. Teams have won it 86% of the time in a best-of-7 series in the NHL when going up 2-0. Golden Knights have won 10 of 13 series in their history, went up 1-0. The Avs 8-11 in series in which they've trailed 0-1. Pick up the action where the Avalanche have a 1-0 lead going into the third period, but Jack Eichel with the equalizer for Vegas.
12: Barbashev right for Eichel. Closing, he shoots and scores! Off the long post and home! Jack Eichel with his second goal of the playoffs. He ties it 1-1 with 10:45 to go in the third.
14: On Fox Sports 98.9, it's a 1-1 game, but then more from the Knights.
12: Eichel sets up Dorofiev, gains the red line, try to steer it in, check from behind. Second time he got it in, Taves knocked it down. Dorofiev again, tips a breakout pass, it goes to Eichel, left to Barbashev, he shoots, he scores! Crossbar at home, 2-1 Knights!
14: Barbashev with the goal to make it 2-1. They score 3 unanswered goals in the third period. They add an empty netter by Barbashev to win it 3-1. Knights take a 2-0 series lead. Both wins coming on the road. Knights 4-1 in best-of-7 series win, leading 2-0. Jack Eichel with Emily Kaplan after the game.
23: Jack, Colorado's been the best team in the NHL all season. Hadn't lost in this building all playoffs. Describe the mindset of your group coming into these two games.
24: You know, I feel like we played patient. You know, we have a ton of respect for their team, and we have a ton of belief in our own locker room as well. And, you know, they're a really good defensive team, and they're also a really good offensive team. So I think for us, our mindset is try and defend well and you know, capitalize when we have opportunities and, you know, try and play as much as we can in their end. And, you know, tonight was one of those instances where, you know, we had to stay patient throughout the game. You know, there wasn't a whole lot of, you know, activity going on through two periods. And, you know, obviously in the third, we're able to find a few goals and grab another win. So much credit, you know, to the whole group, you know, Nyberg goes down, he ends up coming back, but, you know, we're rolling with 5D there for a minute, and, you know, it was just a really gutsy effort, and really proud of the group.
23: You're often a pass-first player, including a lot of times tonight. On your game-time goal, why was that the right time to shoot?
24: I haven't scored in a million days. No, I'm joking. You know what? It was, you know, it was just one of those plays where I think that I had the opportunity to shoot it, and, you know, want to try being aggressive, you know, a little more and get pucks to the net. And, you know, it was a good play starting out of our end, breaking, you know, through the neutral zone. And it was nice to see that one go in.
0: Now that goal by Eichel snapped a 10-game streak without a goal, his second longest of his playoff career, behind a 12-game streak back in 2023. Game 3 of the Western Conference Finals in Las Vegas on ESPN. SportsCenter All Night, ESPN Radio, and the ESPN app. Let's go to the baseball diamond. 569 days without seeing Gerrit Cole in a major league mound came to an end on Friday. Cole stepped on the hill at Yankee Stadium for his first appearance since Game 5 of the 2024 World Series. Cole, recovering from Tommy John surgery from March of last year, taking the bump against the Rays, squaring off against Tampa's Nick Martinez, who had the second-best ERA in baseball at 1.51 in 9 starts. Rays 15-3 in the month of May, their best in Major League Baseball. And Gerrit Cole, in his first start, did not disappoint.
2: Here's the 1-2. Into right, Judge after it, on it, inning over. Cole has thrown 6 shutout innings in his return.
0: Cole, very good. 6 runs, just 2 strikeouts, though, in his debut. But a 1-0 Yankees lead would not stay. Cole would get an 0 decision, partially because in the top of the 8th inning, Richie Palacios comes up with a couple of men on for Tampa.
3: 0-1. Swing and a grounder off the glove of Hill and over Jose Caballero and into center field. Here comes Junior, here comes Johnny, and it's 3-1 Tampa Bay. Richie Palacios comes through in his home city of New York. His Knicks won last night. Will he win it for the Rays with that base knock?
0: 620 WDAE with the call. Rays beat the Yankees 4-2. Rays now an MLB best 16-3 in the month of May with a 5.5 game lead on the Yankees in the AL East. It's their 5th win this season when trailing entering the 8th inning, tied for the most in baseball. Gerrit Cole stellar in his debut against 6 innings, no runs, 2 strikeouts. Aaron Boone on Cole's debut.
4: Obviously really efficient. Just thought he was really good. They were being very aggressive with him. But I thought he did a good job of mixing his four seam and his sinker. You know, he popped the four seamer and get him off with some good sinkers. Thought he ended up mixing in some good breaking balls, had enough of a presence with the changeup to keep him honest. You know, gets tested right away in the CRG stuff with Simpson getting on base to start. I thought he was excellent in that. So like managing the game and managing situations, you know, really exciting to get him back and to have him go out there. You know, I'm sure he's carrying a lot of emotions with him out there, and, you know, he was on point.
0: Yankee skipper Aaron Boone on Gerrit Cole's debut. Again, the Yankees fall to the Rays 4-2. Meanwhile, Dodgers in Milwaukee to face the Brewers. Jack Bowers with an 11-game hit streak for the Brew Crew. Shohei Ohtani starting to heat up for LA, a 7-game hit streak for him. Brewers now 29-18. A win would tie their fastest to 30 wins in franchise history. Brewers 13-4 in the month of May. Pick up the action, bottom of the first inning. William Contreras at the plate with a couple of men on WTMJ.
3: Here's the pitch, and a high fly ball deep left field. This ball's way back and way gone. Wild Bill, a 3-run shot. And the Brewers jump on the Dodgers early here in game one.
0: Again on WTMJ, Brewers go on to beat the Dodgers 5-1, their 30th win of the season. For the Brewers, Jack Bowers extends his hitting streak to 12 games, longest active streak in baseball and the longest of his career. Brewers now 14-4 in the month of May. Dodgers go 0-7 with runners in scoring position and fall to 1-15 when scoring 2 or fewer runs. 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
0: In Major League Baseball, they've lost 6 in a row. 4-4 game in the bottom of the fourth inning on WBAL. Jackson Holliday at the plate for the O's.
34: 2-1 pitch coming, swinging a high fly ball through the raindrops towards left field, into the corner, got some distance, this ball is under the foul pole, home run! Hit the very bottom of the pole, opposite field home run, Jackson Holliday!
0: They go up 6-4 at that point, Orioles go on to win it 7-4 and improve to 12-0. When scoring 7 or more runs this season and snap a 3-game losing streak. Tigers continue their struggles as well. An MLB worst 4-16 in the month of May. Jack Flaherty now 13 straight appearances without a win dating back to last season. Cleveland on a 6-game winning streak taking on the Phillies, who have turned things around since firing skipper Rob Thomas back on April the 28th. Phillies are 16-6 since. That's tied for the most wins in baseball in that span under interim skipper Don Mattingly. Gavin Williams having himself a start on WTAM 1100.
10: The 1-2.
11: Swung on, bounced to second. Bazzano to second one. Rocchio turns two against the speedster. How about that? Gavin Williams, 99 pitches through eight shutout innings. Donuts on the scoreboard at Citizens Bank Park. We go to the ninth.
0: A scoreless game into the ninth. Williams with eight shutout innings, 11 strikeouts, ties his season high. It's his third start with 10 strikeouts or more this season. Problem for Cleveland, though, Christopher Sanchez, just as good. Eight shutout innings for him, allowing only four hits, striking out six. Sanchez out of the game in the ninth inning. Still no score. Bases empty for Cleveland.
11: Duran into the wind-up pitch. A swing and a high fly ball deep left field. Marsh is back. Track wall. Gone! A pinch hit home run by Kyle Manzardo. And the Guardians have a 1-0 lead here in the ninth inning.
0: And that run would hold up. Guardians hold on to win it 1-0. Seventh straight win for Cleveland. Gavin Williams with the shutout in eight innings. First game that two pitchers went eight scoreless since May of 2024. The red-hot offense of Atlanta scoring eight or more in three straight. Ronald Acuna off the 10-day IL and was in the lineup after being listed as day-to-day with a hamstring injury. We go into extra innings, a 4-4 game. Chadwick Tromp at the plate for the Braves on 680 The Fan.
12: 2-2 pitch. Swung on, laced up the middle. Base hit. Here comes Eli. Throw out of center. Braves win. Chadwick Tromp hitting them where it hurts, right up the middle. And the Braves take game one as one of the most unlikely heroes on the roster laced the game-winning hit right up the middle.
0: In the bottom of the 11th inning, Atlanta with the walk-off single from Chadwick Tromp. Braves beat the Nationals 5-4 in extra innings. Mauricio Dubon goes 3-for-5 in an RBI. Nationals now 0-3 this season in games that go 11 or more innings. Braves now 20 games over 500 and have a 10.5-game lead on Philadelphia. SportsCenter All Night, ESPN Radio, and the ESPN app. ESPN Radio is presented by Progressive Insurance. Matinee in Wrigley between two former NL Central foes. Astros 4-11 in interleague games this year. Second worst record in baseball in interleague games to face the Cubs. Spencer Arrighetti back on the bump for Houston after taking a no-hitter into the eighth in his last start against Texas. Cubs have lost 5 in a row and 9 of 11 coming after their 10-game win streak. Christian Vasquez has started to heat up for the Astros at the plate in the top of the fourth inning with the Stros already up 2-0 on KBME 790 AM.
13: Two balls and two strikes. Runner goes. Here's the pitch, and it's lined to right field. That's going to score a run. It's a base hit for Vasquez. As Vasquez shoots one the other direction, he's 2-for-2, has a couple of RBIs, and it's 3-0.
0: 3-0 Astros at that point. They go on to win 4-2. Vasquez finishes 2-for-4 with a couple of ribbies and a home run, his fourth of the season. Meanwhile, Arrighetti, no runs allowed and two hits given up in five innings of work. His first start, again, after that no-hit bid against Texas last week. Six straight losses now for Chicago, and now 2-10 in their last 12 games. Pirates, 6-3 in interleague games this season, tied for the best record in baseball in interleague games this year. They are in Toronto to face the Blue Jays. Jays would win it 6-2 despite a strong outing from the Pirates' Bubba Chandler with five innings, gave up just two hits and struck out 11. Kevin Gausman picks up the win, 6 2/3 innings, six hits and an earned run with eight strikeouts. Minnesota at Fenway to take on the Red Sox. Boston, winners of three in a row, add one more to mark Boston's longest win streak of the season. Twins just 8-13 on the road this season. Pick up the action, top of the seventh inning, Austin Martin at the plate.
14: Swing and a drive. High fly ball to left, and Duran just watches it go, and the Twins have taken the lead on a two-run homer into the monster seats for Austin Martin. 7-6 Minnesota.
0: 7-6 Minnesota at that point. Twins go on to win it 8-6. Twins now on a three-game road winning streak, tying their longest streak this season. Byron Buxton with a home run, his 16th, tying Harmon Killebrew for second most home runs by a Twins player over their first 43 games of the season. Red Sox winning streak ends at 3. Red Sox led 4-0 after the first and 6-3 through 6, but fall 8-6. SportsCenter All Night, ESPN Radio, and the ESPN app. Coming up, more from San Antonio in the Western Conference Finals. 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
0: Game for the Yankees since the 2024 World Series. Despite the strong outing, Cole got a no decision. The Yankees fell to the Tampa Bay Rays 4-2. 35-year-old Cole allowing just two hits, throwing 72 pitches and 50 first strikes as he comes back from Tommy John surgery. The Golden Knights scored three unanswered goals, all in the third period, two by Ivan Barbashev, as they beat the Avalanche 3-1 in Game 2 of the Western Conference Final. Jack Eichel scored the equalizer at 9:15 in the third period. Vegas now up 2-0 in the best of seven series. Game 3 will be Sunday in Las Vegas. And Game 3 of the Western Conference Finals in the NBA from San Antonio. Series tied up at 1-1. Thunder looking to take their first lead in the series, getting another strong outing from the MVP, SGA.
1: SGA drives, kicks to Wallace. Left angle three, can't hit. Offensive rebound to Dort. Reloads SGA for a topside three, and he buries it. SGA with the triple.
6: San Antonio just not getting the job done on the defensive glass.
1: 81-73 Thunder, 3:49. Time counting in the third. Well, they didn't have J-Dub Jalen Williams, but they had J-Will Jalen Williams, who led 76 bench points for OKC, and the Thunder, who dropped the opener of the series in double overtime at home, have taken home court back here in San Antonio. Game 3 goes to the Thunder, 123-108.
0: You heard it there from Mark Hestisher on ESPN Radio. Thunder, despite being down 15-0 in the first quarter, rallied back and ended up making a 30-point turnaround, 123-108 the final in Game 3, taking a 2-1 series lead in the best-of-seven Western Conference Final. Shai Gilgeous-Alexander, 26 points, was perfect, 12 of 12 from the free-throw line, tied a career-high 12 assists, and seventh career playoff game with a 25-point double-double, and the third most since the team relocated to Oklahoma City back in 2009. And the Spurs, the 15-point loss, their largest home playoff loss since a 27-point defeat to the Rockets in Game 1 of the West Semis on May 1st of 2017. So the Thunder up 2-1 of the best of seven series. Here to break it all down for us with our post-game extra, the man who called it for us on ESPN Radio, Mark Hestisher and PJ Carlesimo.
1: Alex, thank you very much. San Antonio Spurs scored the first 15 points in this game, 3:46 in, and we ended up having a 33-point swing at one point. Oklahoma City led by 18 points. They end up winning 123-108 to go up 2-1.
6: Yeah, and Kesty, other than that brief start, that flourish that San Antonio started with and led for a good chunk of the first quarter, game was dominated by OKC. Early on, their starters did a really good job. Where they got the lift was when Mark Daigneault went to that bench. Jalen Williams came in on fire right from the beginning of the game. He made his presence felt right away. That was early on, they set the tone. It was 21-5 bench points in the first quarter. Jalen Williams had 8 points in the first quarter. He, Jared McCain, and Alex Caruso were the three best players, with all due respect to our MVP, who had 24 points and 12 assists. They were the three best players for OKC.
1: It was remarkable. McCain, as you point out, ended up with 24 points. Jalen Williams, J. Will, ended up with an array of three-pointers, 5-for-6. The 76 bench points, the most in the postseason, not just for OKC, but when they were in Seattle, and our research crew telling us the 76 bench points, most by any team in a conference or NBA Finals game since they started tracking it in 1971.
6: Not surprised, Kesty. We thought in Game 1 it was 50-16 bench points, OKC. Game 2 was 57-25. We thought that was impressive. They blew that out of the water tonight, 76-23. But if I'm Mitch Johnson, what I'm really concerned about is the defense. Yes, the injuries, no question. De'Aaron Fox, I thought, put forth a really good effort. Dylan Harper did not look right. But what has been the bread and butter for San Antonio all year has been their defense, and it's been augmented by really good three-point shooting when they were able to get those stops, get out and run, shoot it well, or score fast break points. The three-point shooting was not there, and more critically, I think, for Mitch and the San Antonio staff, the defense wasn't there. They could never get a toehold and slow down OKC. 123 points is a ton of points to give up in your own building in a must-win game.
1: San Antonio will have to tighten up the defense. They will have to hope De'Aaron Fox, Dylan Harper get treatment and are a little closer toward 100%, because it's going to be a huge game for Sunday night here in San Antonio. The Thunder get home court back as they win game three by a final of 123-108. Now for PJ Carlesimo, I'm Mark Kestisher, right here on your home for the NBA, ESPN Radio, and the ESPN app. Let's go back to Alex Del Barrio in the studio.
0: Thanks a lot, Kesty. We continue on here on SportsCenter All Night, ESPN Radio, and the ESPN app. More from the Thunder. Let's hear from head coach Mark Daigneault on slowing down the Spurs in the paint over the last couple of games in this series.
7: Other than the first 15 points, our defense was really tight tonight. You know, we got back, settled them down into the half court. Our offense had something to do with that. We ran good offense tonight, despite the fact that they were amped up and ready to go. Spurs were. And yeah, we were, it's a discipline series. You know, we knew that coming in. You know, we couldn't be reckless against them. They're too good with the ball, too well coached, too talented. So you've got to be able to do it with discipline. And I thought we really were disciplined tonight. You know, we made them earn a lot of stuff and really played exceptionally on that end of the floor.
0: A lot has been made about the Thunder's bench. They scored 76 points, their most in a playoff game since relocating to OKC, and the bench points most by any team in a conference or NBA final since they started tracking that stat in 1971. Daigneault was asked, is the team's depth magnified as the playoffs move forward?
7: We just try to look at things through the lens of like our own strengths. We're not looking at anything relative to the opponent. You know, like the last thing you want to do is assume that an opponent has a weakness that they don't have, you know. So we assume the opponent's always at their best and we need to be at ours. And, you know, depth is a part of that, but it's not relative to San Antonio. It just needs to be one of our strengths that we rely on regardless of circumstance. And, you know, we've done a great job of that so far in the series.
0: Thunder head coach Mark Daigneault again as the Thunder beat San Antonio 123-108. For the Spurs, it's their largest loss this season when scoring 100 points in the game. They've now lost consecutive games for the first time since January 13th. They did not lose three consecutive games all season long, and they've now lost consecutive games against the Thunder for the first time in a single season since the 23-24 season. Mitch Johnson, the Spurs head coach, was asked on the inability to keep Shai Gilgeous-Alexander off the free throw line.
8: Yeah, I think probably half of them were from undisciplined. First off the floor, he got us out of position and took advantage of it. So I'll have to go back and look. I can't remember all how he got all 12 free throws, but I know a few of them were pretty good defense, it felt like, up until that point. And it's tough because he gets to spots and he makes tough shots, but you got to keep fighting that urge to try to do more and stay with it. And, you know, you look at it, he's 6-for-17, which means whether he missed some shots or we made him tough or a little combination of both. But those 12 free throws helped out a lot. And I can remember at least a few on my head right now that were undisciplined on our end.
0: Spurs head coach Mitch Johnson. As for Victor Wembanyama, 26 points, 8-of-15 shooting from the field, but only 4 rebounds and 2 blocks. He's the first Spurs player with 3 straight games with 20-plus points and multiple blocks since Tim Duncan did it in 8 straight games in May of 2007. Wembanyama was asked on what he thinks the Thunder are doing to limit him.
9: I mean, they're being physical. The difference maybe with this team is their experience. They may be being more smart about it. But we just got to find the answers. We're going to watch film. We're going to figure it out.
0: On how the Spurs bounce back in game 4?
9: Of course. I mean, it's my first playoffs. It's the first playoffs for many of us. Of course, there was going to be hard trials, you know. It's to be expected. But now we're going to see what we're made of.
0: Victor Wembanyama again. The Thunder beat the Spurs in Game 3, 123-108 in the Western Conference Finals. Thunder now take a 2-1 series lead, winning back-to-back games in the series. Game 4 on Sunday on ESPN Radio.
21: 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New York leads it 2-0.
22: We have enough camaraderie to hold each other accountable. And when you have a group of guys that do that, you know, sky's the limit.
0: In the Eastern Conference Finals, the Knicks on Thursday took a 2-0 series lead with a 109-93 victory over the Cavaliers. And this Knicks team seems to be on a roll. Teams that lead a 2-0 best-of-seven series in the NBA have won it 92% of the time in NBA playoff history. The Knicks are 13-3 in a best-of-seven series in their history when leading 2-0 and have won 7 of their last 8. Alan Hahn, from Don Hahn and Rosenberg on 880 ESPN New York was on Unsportsmanlike on Friday, said the Knicks feel like a team of destiny right now.
11: They were a good team this year, really good team. They had a top three offense, but this is different. And every game that goes by, you keep seeing something else about them that just keeps giving off a vibe of there's some team of destiny thing happening here with this group. And now it's reached that point, two games away from the NBA Finals, where it just feels like, all right, this has to get there now, right? You don't want to see the story end soon. Two wins to go, it definitely feels like this is the closest they've been in a long time. It's obviously 26 years.
0: Jalen Brunson had himself a game in game two, 19 points and a playoff career high 14 assists, the most assists by a Knick in the playoffs since 1998. That was by Charlie Ward, the former Heisman Trophy winner and Knicks point guard. Ward was on Amber and Ian on Friday, says you need to have a point guard like Jalen Brunson.
12: So we've had guys like him. I just wasn't that guy. And it's understanding, you know, your role and your team's makeup. His impact is not only with the basketball, scoring it, but getting others involved, which is also another good sign for the Knicks because he commands double teams, and you need a guy like him to be willing to get off the basketball and trust his teammates.
0: More from Ward on what Brunson's status will be in New York if he happens to take this Knicks team to a championship.
12: He'll definitely be ranked up there. But the great thing about Jalen is he keeps everything in the middle row. And that's the great thing I like about him is he shows up each and every day. He understands his role. He's not bigger than life. And those are the type of people that you want to support and you want to see have success. And so I think he'll, you know, go up there with all the greats, even though, you know, he's been there for, I think, 3 or 4 years now. But when you win a championship in New York and you're one of the main reasons why, you're going to be known for a long time.
0: Charlie Ward, the former Knicks point guard on Amber and Ian, SportsCenter All Night, ESPN Radio, and the ESPN app. As for the struggles of Cleveland head coach Kenny Atkinson, Vince Goodwill, ESPN senior NBA writer on Sportsmanlike, says the Cavs could potentially let Atkinson go if the Cavs fail to reach the NBA Finals.
13: I think that you have to question everything, including if you lose like this, off the possibility of maybe losing to Detroit in round two. Like, there's a lot of questions that you have to ask yourself as an organization. It doesn't mean you change the coach and everything gets better. But then again, the New York Knicks changed their coach and everything looked a whole lot better for them.
0: Game 3 of the Eastern Conference Finals on ABC coming up on Saturday, also on ESPN Radio. SportsCenter All Night, ESPN Radio, and the ESPN app. More from the Diamond. A's on a 3-game winning streak in San Diego to take on the Padres. San Diego 8-1 this season against AL West opponents. Pick up the action in the bottom of the 8th inning. San Diego already with a 4-3 lead, looking to add more with Gavin Sheets at the plate.
23: Bases loaded, nobody out. Padres lead 4-3. Here's the pitch. And Sheets hits it on the ground through the left side and a base hit. Duran has scored. Hernando's on his way. The throw comes in towards third base. It's a 2-run single for Gavin Sheets and the Padre lead is 6-3.
0: On 97-3, the Fan, a 6-3 lead for the Padres in the bottom of the 8th inning. Padres go on to win it 7-3. Padres snap a 2-game losing skid, have won their 5 interleague games this season. Outscoring opponents 28-13 in those 5 games. Gavin Sheets, you heard it there, 1-for-4 with that 2-run single, part of a 3-run 8th inning, 6th game this season with multiple runs batted in. Manny Machado with a 2-run homer in the game back in the 1st inning. That was his 8th home run of the season. Nick Castellanos, 1-for-3 with a game-tying solo home run in the 5th inning, has 3 of his 4 home runs in the month of May. Athletics' 3-game winning streak comes to an end, lost their last 3 interleague games, being outscored 23-8. White Sox taking on the Giants. Giants losers of 3 in a row after being swept by Arizona, hosting the White Sox. Davis Martin taking the ball for the Southsiders, an ERA of 1.61, a third best ERA in the big leagues. Top of the 5th inning, already 5-0 White Sox, and Murakami at the plate looking to do some more damage with the bases loaded.
24: There's a swing and a line drive left field. That is a fair ball. It's going to get to the wall. Carroll, Hill, and Antonacci will score. A 3-run double. 8-0.
0: On ESPN 1000, White Sox win it by a final of 9-4. Chicago's won four of its last six games, all nine runs scored in the fourth inning, their most in a single inning since May of 23. Davis Martin for the White Sox picks up the win to improve to 7-1, 5 2/3 innings, four earned runs, and seven strikeouts. The 2.04 ERA is the best by a White Sox player through his first 10 starts since Dallas Keuchel in 2020, who had a 2.04 ERA. The Giants have now lost four straight and seven of their last nine games. SportsCenter all night, ESPN Radio, and the ESPN app. Coming up, some sound from the WNBA, plus more on the Knicks and Cavs. That's next. 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
1: In Baltimore, Orioles snap a 3-game losing skid, partially thanks to this blast from Jackson Holliday. The call on WBAL.
3: 2-1 pitch coming. Swinging a high fly ball through the raindrops towards left field. Into the corner. Got some distance. This ball is under the foul pole. Home run! Hit the very bottom of the pole. Opposite field home run, Jackson Holliday.
0: Number 4.
1: The Guardians looking to make it 7 in a row against the Phillies. No score in the ninth until the Guardians unbreak the tie. The call on WTAM 1100.
4: Duran into the wind-up pitch. A swing and a high fly ball deep left field. Marsh is back. Track. Wall. Goal! A pinch hit home run by Kyle Mansardo. And the Guardians have a 1-0 lead here in the ninth inning.
0: Number 3.
1: The Thunder go up 2-1 in the Western Conference Finals, and a Jalen Williams 4-point play put the game away. The call on ESPN Radio.
5: Pass out to McCain, drives the baseline, 2 to shoot. Out to Jay Will, gets off a 3, hits it and 1! A chance at a 4-point play for Jalen Williams. Jay Will having the

0: game of his life here in Game 3 of the Conference Finals.
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3: Eichel sets up Dorofeev, gains the red line, trying to steer it in, check from behind. Second time he got it in, Taves knocked it down. Dorofeev again, tips a breakout pass, it goes to Eichel, left to Barbashev, he shoots, he scores! Crossbar and home, 2-1 Knights!
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4: 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Swung on, laced up the middle. Base hit. Here comes Eli. Throw out of center. Braves win. Chadwick Trump hitting them where it hurts, right up the middle. And the Braves take game one.
2: 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The Atlanta Dream, 2-1 on the season, looking to start 3-1 or better for the first time since 2022, hosting the Dallas Wings. And they're pouring it on the Wings in the fourth quarter. Here's Ryan Howard with a bucket.
5: 90 seconds left in this ballgame. Atlanta trying to go 3-1 for the first time to start the season since 2022. And Ryan Howard trying to make it happen.
6: Ryan Howard with the biggest plus on the floor, plus 16, got 25 points in this one.
2: On Ion Television, 86-69, the final. The Dream knock off the Wings. 3-1 start to the season for Atlanta for the first time since 2022. Alicia Gray, 16 points. Ryan Howard, fifth player with 25 points and 8 assists in Dream history. The Wings with just 9 points in the first quarter, their fewest since August 6 of 2020. Paige Beckers with just 7 points for Dallas ended the game with 10 straight 15-point games, was the longest active streak in the WNBA. Meanwhile, the Fever taking on the Golden State Valkyries in Indiana. Fever scored 85 or more points in 5 consecutive games to start the season at 3-2, tied for the second longest streak in WNBA history. Caitlin Clark making it a double-digit lead in the third.
7: Cunningham, hand off Johnson, into a triple team, out to Clark. Three more!
8: This is what we're here for.
2: Clark and the Fever put up a 90 burger. They win it 90-82 over the Valkyries. 85 or more points in 6 straight games to start the season, the second longest streak in WNBA history. Clark, 22 points, 9 assists, 20 or more points in each of her first 5 games this season. Again, this is the Fever knock off the Valkyries 90-82. SportsCenter All Night, ESPN Radio, and the ESPN app. Coming up on Saturday on ABC and ESPN Radio, Game 3 of the Eastern Conference Final between the Cavs and Knicks. Harry Douglas, host of Freddie and Harry on ESPN Radio, says he's been impressed with the Knicks' unselfishness.
9: What are you willing to sacrifice for a greater good? That's why Josh Hart, he didn't take it personal. He just took it amongst himself to make sure that he was better in game 2 when that moment arose. But in order to have a special group and to be up 2-0 in the Eastern Conference Finals, guys have to sacrifice. They have to let go of self and be all about the team.
2: And the Knicks have the recipe to win a championship.
9: You have that trust, you have that accountability, and then I love what Josh Hart said. Hey, if anyone tries to get out of, get in self mode, it's that accountability that we will hold each other to and check one another without someone feeling some type of way.
2: Game 3 of the Eastern Conference Finals between the Knicks and Cavs is coming up tonight on ABC and ESPN Radio. And coming up next, it's Marty and McGee for our crew in Bristol. My name is Alex Sobario, and this has been SportsCenter All Night, ESPN Radio, and the ESPN app.
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2: A crucial game three. I'm Chris Smith. The Spurs reached out to a 15-0 lead against the Thunder, the longest Rondo open a game in a conference final since 1997. But OKC climbed out of that hole behind their MVP and kept his foot on the gas.
0: SGA drives, kicks to Wallace, left angle three, can't hit. Offensive rebound to Dort. Reloads SGA for a topside three, and he buries it. SGA with the triple.
23: San Antonio just not getting the job done on the defensive glass.
0: 81-73 Thunder, 3:49. 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
2: The call on ESPN Radio, SGA at 26 points and 12 dimes as the Thunder go on to beat the Spurs 123-108 to take a 2-1 lead in the Western Conference Finals. The bench for OKC came through with 76 points, the most by any team in a conference or NBA Finals game since starts were first tracked in 1971. Game 4 set for Sunday on ESPN Radio. On the ice, the Golden Knights scored 3 goals in the third to stun the Avalanche 3-1 and take a 2-0 lead in the Western Conference Final. Game 3 is Sunday night in Vegas at 8 Eastern on ESPN. On the baseball, where Gerrit Cole returned to the bump after a 569-day absence, allowing 2 hits over 6 shutout innings in his season debut, leaving with a 1-0 lead that the Yankees wasted in the 4-2 loss to the Major League best at Tampa Bay Rays. It was Cole's first MLB appearance and started Game 5 of the 2024 World Series after having Tommy John surgery in March of 2025. On the flip side, the Rays now at an MLB best 16-3 in May.
11: Hey, Rich Eisen here. I'll be out of the chair this week, but you're in good hands on The Rich Eisen Show with Susie Schuster and O'Shea Jackson Jr. guest hosting in my place. 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

0: Good morning, it's Anna Lynn. If the rooster's crowing, it's time for Marty and McGee.
1: I've been down the Mississippi.
2: 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It is time for Marty and McGee on ESPN Radio and the SEC Network, presented by Progressive Insurance. We are live. I am live from the Annapolis Motor Speedway. Marty is at the house there in Charlotte, right around the corner from the Charlotte Motor Speedway. And this is usually one of my favorite shows of the year, Marty. And it's going to be a great 3 hours. We're going to be joined by Scott McLaughlin. We're going to be joined by Graham Rahal. We're going to be joined by Jimmy Johnson. And we're certainly going to talk about racing. But we're also going to talk about losing one of, the greatest racers, maybe the greatest pure racer that you and I both covered in our careers. And it's hard to describe what the last 36 hours have been, 48 hours have been, since we learned about the loss of Kyle Busch.
3: Yeah, it's you and I both have tried very hard to properly address his influence on various platforms all over ESPN and beyond. And his influence is historic. It's immense, and his loss is just... just so much. There's so much sorrow around the auto racing world and certainly the NASCAR world, and here in Charlotte, where we both live. And to me, there's a lot of layers to that sorrow. There's that I said this on one of the shows, and I mean it. The thing that is so captivating about race drivers is that they are gladiators. They are modern day gladiators. Tomorrow they will sail that thing off into turn one at 200 miles an hour, and they don't know if they're coming out of turn two. And for those of us who are inspired by someone willing to do that for our entertainment, it is a captivating concoction. And there's this moment, and I'm stealing a line, and this is a paraphrased line, but I'm stealing it from that incredible Ayrton Senna documentary. But there's this intersection where man and machine become one, and the greatest are able to do that. And Kyle Busch was one of the greatest to ever do that. He was able to take any racing machine, regardless of genre or setup or tire or racing surface, and he was able to make it go really fast. And that's one reason why this year specifically, he had to dive into himself and search for greater patience, because they didn't have a lot of speed. They were making more. He told you and I that 7 days ago right now on this very program. But the evolution of the person is where I keep going back to, because to see the joy that Kyle had in ushering Brexton, his 11-year-old son, into auto racing and hone Brexton's gifts, and just to see the dad come out was wonderful, because there's so much vulnerability in a father's love that a man can never know until he becomes one. And that's where I'm sitting on it right now. It's just an indescribable loss.
2: Yeah, it's what I tried to write, and sitting in the hotel room on Thursday, I'm at the Annapolis Motor Speedway for the Indy 500. And trying to convey exactly what you're talking about. It's not just about the racer, it's about the evolution as a person. And all you need to know about that is, and what you need to know about Kyle Busch and who he became and who he was, is the reaction from not just his competitors and his rivals, but guys that he had like a lot of like bitter rivalry with. You see a statement here if you're watching on SEC Network from Dale Earnhardt Jr. And what he's talking about is, you know, we had our issues, but we had a chance to sit down. He says Kyle was one of the greatest in NASCAR history. And he says, I'll never be able to make sense of this loss, but I'm thankful that we found a way to become friends. And, you know, you heard that same sentiment from a lot of drivers over the last couple of days, and we'll probably hear that when we talk to the drivers, certainly Jimmy Johnson, when he joins us later in the show, former teammate. And I keep going back to that, and I've told the story a lot of times about you and me being there for the start of his career, which, by the way, was just a few miles from here in Indianapolis Raceway Park when he was 16 years old in the Truck Series. He won this race, the Brickyard 400 in Indianapolis, twice, I think back-to-back. And I think a lot about that guy, you know, 10, 20 years ago that you and I dealt with who, I mean, how many times did Kyle Busch yell at me, right? How many times did Kyle Busch, you know, question my relationship with my mother, you know? And I've joked about that, but it's also just the way that it was. But then there's the Kyle Busch we dealt with in the last 7, 8 years. And that's the one we're talking about, which is, I said this to my daughter the other day, it's okay to evolve, right? You know, it's okay to change as a person. And Kyle Busch, to me, he still held on to that fire, right? You know, at Texas Motor Speedway just a couple weeks ago, he had this incredible rant, you know, yelling at his spotter during the race, you know, put ice on your crotch and calm down. And, okay, psych major, he said to his spotter. So the fire was still there, but he figured out how to balance it, right? And I think we all deal with that on a certain level. But for race car drivers, for somebody who lives off of being an atomic bomb, you know, that balance is more difficult to strike, and yet he figured out how to do that.
3: Yeah, they're completely different people when the helmet goes on the head and the steering wheel goes on the column. And he certainly was. And, you know, you talk about those rivalries. It's one of the things that makes NASCAR so captivating. And Brad Keselowski, the 2012 NASCAR Cup Series champion, was one of his greatest rivals. And I loved what Brad said about Kyle on social media. I made him earn every victory and stole a few from him along the way. We took our shots at each other in the media and on the racetrack. But I'd like to think that somewhere deep down, there was an appreciation that we pushed each other to perform at the highest level, even if neither of us would admit it. Tonight, I feel a little like the coyote with no more roadrunner to chase. His loss is all of our loss, but none more so than his family's. Thinking of Samantha, Brexton, Lennox, who lost their father today. And Kyle's former teammate at Joe Gibbs Racing, Denny Hamlin, was on Good Morning America yesterday with Michael Strahan.
4: Every race that he was in was more exciting to watch than the ones that he wasn't. So just simply put, he just kept our fans entertained. He kept our media members on their toes at all times. And just as a competitor, I can tell you there's no way that I would have the wins that I have had I not had Kyle Busch as a teammate to push me to be better.
2: And as we all have arrived to the racetracks to go to work, that's from the race car drivers, the media, everyone. If you're watching on SEC Network, you can see on the world's largest television screen back during the backstretch, they were greeted by this image of Kyle Busch on the pylon at Charlotte Motor Speedway, the scoring pylon that stands on the front stretch. It was completely empty except for P1, and it was at number 8. And then where I am at the Indianapolis Motor Speedway, you know, as we were all leaving the racetrack, on Thursday, after media day, this was what we saw on the pylon. Again, if you're watching on television, which is Kyle Busch with those, you know, I think about Dale Jr. talking about when his dad passed away and when it became real was when on TV he saw those years, right? The year you're born and the year that you were lost. And here at the Indy 500, there will be decals that the teams have the option to run on lap 18. Which is, you know, the car number that Kyle Busch drove most of his career at the Joe Gibbs Racing, won the Brickyard 400 twice in the number 18. On the 18th lap of the Indy 500, they're going to have a silent lap, and Kyle Busch's image again will be out on that pylon. And so it's, and Marty, the question I get a lot over the last 24 hours, 36 hours from people who don't cover motorsports is, and Steve O'Donnell, the president of NASCAR, got this question, was there ever talk about not running the race? And that's not even a discussion, you know, when it comes to these guys, because, and Steve O'Donnell said it, nothing would piss Kyle Busch off more if we didn't run this race this weekend. And that, death in motorsports is an unfortunate tradition, but the tradition is when you lose them, whether it's on the track or off the track, you go to work that weekend because that's what they would have wanted to do.
3: Yeah, it's exactly what they – I mean, it's just that's the way auto racing works. I mean, you keep racing. And you remember and you're grateful for the influence that the person had and the friendship and the talent. And that's what they will do for Kyle in Indy, and they will do for Kyle in Charlotte. And they'll fire him up, and they'll go racing. And Richard Childress is not going to run the eight. Number eight, they'll run the number 33 instead with Austin Hill in the seat. And they will certainly remember KB, and it'll be an emotional day at Charlotte. I'm going to go over there and cover it. And I look forward to seeing everybody and being, you know, being together in that moment to remember him. Just an absolute wheel man.
2: And I love what Richard Childress said in that statement. He said, the number eight is reserved and ready for Brexton Busch, Kyle Busch's son, when he is ready to go NASCAR racing. And that's the most Richard Childress thing right there. And one thing, Austin Dillon, one of my favorite social media posts throughout all this was what Austin Dillon posted, his teammate, and talking about when they realized they might have the opportunity to have Kyle Busch go drive for Richard Childress, and how Richard Childress has always wanted to work with Kyle Busch. You know why? Because he said Kyle Busch is the only driver he saw that reminded him of Dale Earnhardt. And that's the greatest compliment you can receive in the garage. We're going to spend this entire show talking about Kyle Busch and talking about the Indy 500, talking about the Coke 600. Scott McLaughlin is going to join us, who had a heartbreaking experience at the Indy 500 a year ago and has a chance for a little bit of revenge this weekend. The friend of the show, Graham Rahal, will join us, and Jimmy Johnson is going to join us as well for a couple segments of the show. It is Marty and McGee from the Indianapolis Motor Speedway, and with heavy hearts on the SEC Network and on ESPN Radio.
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0: Marty and McGee on the SEC Network and on ESPN Radio, brought to you by Progressive Insurance. I am live from the Annapolis Motor Speedway. Marty is in Charlotte. And Marty, you know what's official when my friend the BorgWarner Trophy, the greatest trophy in sports, has been rolled in here. And it's, you know, it's funny. I thought about Kyle Busch when they rolled this trophy up here. I had a conversation with Kyle. I remember they did an amazing piece on Fox, NASCAR on Fox, years ago. And Darrell Waltrip went to Kyle Busch's shop, and all they were talking about was trophies. And there were literally trophies on top of the coffee machine and trophies, like, in the bathroom. Like, Kyle Busch had so many trophies, like, you know, 200 and almost 240 NASCAR wins across the top three NASCAR series. And that's just the NASCAR races. And Darrell Waltrip was like, I've never seen so many trophies. But Kyle Busch, after that story ran, he and I talked about this trophy, the BorgWarner Trophy, for the Annapolis 500, and how he wanted to be on it so bad. And, you know, Jay Fry, our mutual friend, who's a NASCAR, our IndyCar team executive, former NASCAR team executive, he put a picture out on Twitter and said, man, we were so close to getting Kyle Busch in the Annapolis 500. And there was this ridiculously cool-looking M&M's paint scheme that had been approved. But I don't think people realized in 2017, 2018, how close Kyle Busch came to running the double and running this race and then going to Charlotte and running the Coke 600.
1: Well, he talked about it on Denny's podcast as well, Denny Hamlin's podcast, that it was a done deal. And ultimately, Coach Gibbs disallowed him doing it. And that Kyle Larson eventually got that opportunity as a result. But again, it goes back to being just one of the greatest talents who had the ability to drive everything, and he did drive everything, and his resume supports that talent. Having won more races in the Truck Series and the Busch Series or the Xfinity Series or the O'Reilly Auto Parts Series or the Nationwide Series, whatever you call it. There's been a lot of different iterations of it, but Kyle's won nearly double or right at double the amount of anybody else. And just an unbelievably gifted talent who was also paired with some of the greatest team owners of all time. I mean, you come into the sport with Jack Roush, you move to Rick Hendrick, you move to Joe Gibbs, and now his career finished with Richard Childress. And that's somebody that's been on my heart in a substantial way these past couple of days. I keep thinking at length about Kyle's wife, Samantha, and their children, Brexton and Lennox. I've been thinking about Kurt a lot, Mr. and Miss Busch, but I've also been thinking about Richard Childress, because Richard was Dale Earnhardt's team owner when Dale died, turn four of the 2001 Daytona 500, NASCAR's darkest hour. And they chose to race. They put Kevin Harvick in the number three car, made it the number 29 car, and they raced. And that was a very hard decision for Richard. And now KB has passed, and they're going to change to number 33, and they're going to race. And I just I thought about RC a lot. Austin Dillon, who drives the number three now, and was Kyle's teammate in the NASCAR Cup Series, is Richard Childress's grandson, had a beautiful remembrance of Kyle on his social media feeds about Kyle's influence on him, that Kyle is Austin's favorite race driver ever and the best teammate he ever had. And it was very heartfelt and beautifully written as a tribute and remembrance to not just Kyle's brilliance as a race driver, but also the person that he was to Austin.
0: Yeah, and I referenced it earlier that what Austin talked about was how excited Richard Childress was about the possibility of having Kyle Busch on the team, because Kyle Busch reminded him so much of Dale Earnhardt. And Kyle Busch was so excited to potentially work with Richard Childress, because Richard Childress was so old school throwback. I wrote and talked about this a lot over the last couple of days too, about, you know, Kyle Busch, the greatest compliment, you know, any motorsports, anyone in this business can have, is just to be called a racer. And that's what people call Kyle Busch. But what fans liked about him, and in the beginning they did not like him, but you could feel that shift starting to happen, certainly over the last 10 years, because you know, what you and I hear from race fans all the time is, well, I don't have anybody I can pull for this old school, right? I don't have anybody that reminds me of David Pearson or reminds me of Dale Sr. or reminds me of, well, Kyle Busch did. And, you know, part of the brilliance of Kyle Busch was the fact that, like those other names we're talking about, he just did it the way he wanted to do it. And he didn't care if he made the sponsors mad. He didn't care if he made his bosses mad. He certainly didn't care if he made the media mad. And just the my way approach, this is how I'm going to do it. And what was interesting to me, too, you mentioned his brother Kurt. 20 years ago, I wrote a story in ESPN, the magazine, where I sat down with both of them. And one of the things that Kyle talked about with Kurt sitting there was how hard it made it on Kyle when he got into the Cup Series as a teenager, because Kurt at that point had already been there and already pissed everybody off. And so the assumption was that's what Kyle was going to be like. And Kyle was like, all right, so I leaned into that. But he also said, but I wanted so badly for that not to be how I was identified. I wanted to be a racer, but I didn't want to just be a racer who everyone remembered as a jerk. And he wrestled with that a lot, and it was something that caused a lot of tension between the brothers, and something that they reconciled, you know, in recent years. And so, again, you and I keep talking about the maturation, right? It's okay to evolve as a human being, and you and I witnessed a human being that evolved in Kyle Busch.
1: Well, it's imperative that you evolve. It's imperative that you grow and learn and have perspective. And again, all of that was really apparent after he became a father, because he and Samantha went through such a difficult time getting pregnant, and I think it was six rounds of IVF, and then they get pregnant and they have Brexton, and that is such a beautiful blessing, and they became global advocates for other couples struggling to get pregnant and have the joy of parenthood. And with that comes perspective outside of anything he ever experienced as a race driver. And man, did he grow from that. You know, you said it earlier, though, he still had that pissed off fire in his belly as a competitive man. But he also had life perspective that grew him in a tremendous way.
0: Yeah, it's just striking that balance is something that we all struggle with. But for a race car driver, the pissed off part of you has to be a big part of it. And to balance that with all these other things, and to watch him navigate that so much better in the second half of his life, it was almost as impressive as watching him as a race car driver. It's Marty McGee at Indianapolis. We're paying tribute to Kyle Busch all morning.
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1: The Thunder were not playoff favorites for the first time in 33 games. I'm Chris Smith. OKC climbed out of a 15-point hole just minutes into the game to beat the Spurs 123-108 to take a 2-1 lead in the Western Conference Finals. SGA dropped in 26 points and tied a career high with 12 assists for his seventh career playoff game with a 25-point double-double, which is the third most since the team relocated to OKC. The Thunder improved to 5-0 on the road this season, the longest road playoff win streak in franchise history. Meanwhile, the NHL's best team during the regular season, the Colorado Avalanche, led the Golden Knights 1-0 in Game 2, but the luck changed for Vegas in the final frame.
2: Barbashev right for Eichel. Closing, he shoots and scores! Off the long post and home! Jack Eichel with his second goal of the playoffs. He ties it 1-1 with 10:45 to go in the third.
1: The call on Fox Sports 98.1, Ivan Barbashev added two more goals, including an empty netter, as the Golden Knights stunned the Avalanche 3-1 to take a 2-0 lead in the Western Conference Final. It was the Golden Knights' 26th comeback win this season, tied for the second most in a single season in franchise history. On the baseball, where Kyle Manzardo hit a pinch-hit homer in the ninth to preserve a terrific outing for starter Gavin Williams and lead the Guardians to a 1-0 win over the Phillies. Christopher Sanchez and Williams became the first opposing starters to each pitch at least 8 scoreless innings since May of 2024. And Cleveland, well, they're on a win streak, notching their 7th straight win, all in which they allowed 4 runs or fewer, the longest such win streak since June of 2018.
3: Hey, it's Michelle Smallman, and coming up Monday, Dak and the Cowboys, as well as Joe Burrow and the Bengals, they've been the darlings of the offseason, but I'll tell you if I'm buying any of the hype. It's on Sportsman, like 6 a.m. Eastern, right here on ESPN Radio, ESPN2, and ESPN.

0: And Marty McGee, we are back on ESPN Radio and the SEC Network. I'm live at the Indianapolis Motor Speedway. Marty's getting ready to head over to Charlotte Motor Speedway, and we are paying tribute to Kyle Busch all morning long. And Marty, we found out the news on Thursday afternoon. You and I both went running in 100 different directions to report what we could and react how we could on all the ESPN platforms. And then you and I finally had a chance to communicate on Thursday night. And we both had just gone back and rewatched what we're about to show you now. We had Kyle Busch on this show 1 week ago today because he had just won a Truck Series race on Friday night, which turned out to be his last victory of his amazing career. And this is what the conversation was that we had with Kyle Busch, not knowing this was the last time either one of us would talk to him. I am live from the McGee House Studios. Marty is live from the PGA Championship. And you were just outside of Philadelphia. And meanwhile, just down the road off the shore at the Dover Motor Speedway, they're getting ready for the NASCAR All-Star Race. And the man who joins us now will be in that race in one last night or yesterday afternoon.
1: What's up, KB?
0: 69 wins in the Truck Series, dude. That's a lot of wins.
2: Yeah, no, I appreciate that. Thank you. It's always fun when you're able to go to Victory Lane and celebrate there. So we had a great truck race yesterday here at Dover Motor Speedway, just kind of lining things up for the weekend, All-Star weekend. And, you know, we want to go out there and bring home another big monster trophy.
1: Your first ballot Hall of Famer. We all know it. Absolutely dominant at times in your career. You're in this moment right now where you're not only wheeling this eight car, but you're also trying to raise all ships at Richard Childress Racing. What have you had to find in yourself, Kyle, in this moment, in this season of your career, to continue to keep that drive?
2: Yeah, I mean, obviously, we've kind of been through a little bit of a dry spell here lately, but, you know, with Andy Street coming on the last couple of weeks, business has picked up. That's definitely been good, and the cars have been faster at the racetrack. We unload with speed. We've got speed in practice, and so that feels really good. And, you know, just being able to go out there and do my job. But as far as being able to raise the morale of the team and everything like that, I mean, fast cars cures all. I mean, you know, we've always said that, and having the opportunity with Street to be able to bring fast cars to the racetrack, that just kind of bringing the overall feel of the company up. And, you know, I feel like myself and Austin Dillon both last week had top five finishes going. Austin got the better side of that with having enough fuel to make it to the end at Watkins Glen. But overall, just trying to continue to work through gaining some points and getting ourselves into the chase for the playoffs here at the end of the year.
0: Kyle Busch joining us here on Marty McGee NASCAR All-Star Race this weekend. You're number nine on the all-time Cup Series wins list. It's not even close now. Every win you have in trucks and also in what we used to call Xfinity, that extends that record. You, Marty and I both remember when you first got into the sport 25 years ago in the Truck Series. How do you enjoy this elder statesman role now versus, you know, the young guy they had to change the rules for back in the day?
2: Yeah. No, I don't know if I would have changed anything on how I did things or what I did, because obviously the success was rolling in and the nickname Rowdy came about and we were just rolling, man. Like we didn't care what it took just to go to Victory Lane. You got to, you know, rub some fenders and hurt some feelings and things like that. So that's always been our my way, I guess, of being able to go about it. And that's what a lot of you younger drivers are doing when they're coming in nowadays, too. And they want to make a name for themselves and they want to be fast. And so me being on the other side of the spectrum, the elder statesman, as you say, it's OK. I guess I'm not winning as much as I once was when I was the younger guy. So I'd rather be the younger guy again and going back to Victory Lane and, you know, taunting the crowd a little bit, and having Rowdy Nation support me and being able to go out there and just have some fun. So we're doing all of that, though. And again, the fast cars thing, you know, if we can get ourselves up front and put ourselves in contention week in, week out, then I don't see why we shouldn't be able to bring home some checkered flags again.
1: We're in this moment. It's funny. We always want to compare young talent to legendary talent. And when you came in and were winning all the time and ruffling those feathers, that's the next Dale Earnhardt. Now everybody's saying that about Josevar. What, if any, weight does a race driver carry when you're compared to a Dale Earnhardt that maybe you can't understand until you're in this later season?
2: Yeah, I think, you know, I got compared to Dale a little bit. You know, I think maybe Brad did a little bit as well, too, for some of the ways that when he was winning and coming up young and running over some guys, him and Carl, the battle between those two guys for a few years that went on. But, yeah, I think everybody kind of just has that because Dale had that style of, you know, where he would rough you up a little bit and didn't care the consequences of it. But then, you know, the next week on pit road during qualifying, he'd put his arm around you and say, yo, man, how's your week been? What's going on? You know, and be your buddy. So that was Dale's style, but nobody's ever going to emulate that. That's for sure. So, you know, Josevar obviously coming up now and again, making a name for himself and having his way of how he wants to do things. And sometimes we all don't agree with it. And sometimes you kind of got to calm those guys down a little bit, putting themselves in a bad spot. I remember a practice that I had for the Daytona 500 down in Daytona. You know how many times we're on the racetrack, hours of practice, right? And I put my car out there in the middle three wide and going up through places where you probably shouldn't do in practice, right? But I got yelled at by Jeff Gordon, who was my teammate back then, of what are you doing? Like, why are you doing that? You're crazy. Like, you're going to crash us all. And I'm like, well, I'd kind of rather crash in practice than I would in the race, you know? I got to figure out what I can do with my race car and what I can't do with my race car, you know? So I remember those days. I was there too, and maybe it's because we don't have as much practice anymore that these guys got to do what they do in the race, you know.
0: So, are you an armor round the shoulder guy? Like, will you go up to a guy and put your arm and say, "Let's talk about what you did there," or do you wait on them to approach you? Because different drivers I know have different approaches when it comes to, you know, educating the young guys.
2: Yeah, I like it more when they ask. And, you know, it shows that they're asking for a reason. It shows that they will maybe ingest some of the information and the conversation a little bit more than just me going up to them and talking to them. And then it goes in one ear and out the other, you know. So I probably need to be a little bit more of the put your arm around the shoulder type guy. I remember the guy that did it for me was Tony Stewart. And, you know, certainly helped me along the ways and being able to kind of put me in perspective of where you got to be in order to go out here with the driver etiquette and stuff like that of what it was when we were doing it.
1: KB, you came into the sport in a moment where the sport had a rocket strapped to its butt. It was the biggest thing going there in, you know, 05, 06, in that area. And you've raced under myriad point systems and ways to determine championships and all of that. So with that preface, how do you gauge the state of the sport right now with where NASCAR is?
2: Yeah, I think that, you know, the challenging aspects of the sport the last few years of, you know, look, we're not getting as many butts in the seats, right? Like you said it, the high time of the Cup Series was when I joined, you know, 02 to probably 2010. And yeah, it's just been different since then. And why, I'm not really sure. I don't know that anybody can really just kind of pinpoint that. But, you know, you did have a lot of really, really popular drivers from the 90s and those 2000 era that were retiring. The Bobby Labonte's, the Rusty Wallace's, the Dale Jr.'s, and you know, Dale Earnhardt Jr., Jeff Gordon, all those guys. So I think that we just haven't quite gotten the star power back up and going in the direction that we keep the longtime fans engaged. And also, you know, there was this, people want to complain about the stage racing, and, you know, sometimes they want to complain about, you know, when there's a lack of excitement on the racetrack with a 3-second lead or 8-second lead for the leader. And it's like, well, that's why the stage cautions are there, is to kind of bunch things back up and put everything back into, you know, restart mode and having guys door to door and some action happening. And you know, sometimes there's calamity on those restarts. But, you know, we try to make it as real as it needs to be, because you can't fabricate fake races, fake finishes, things like that. You don't want to manipulate those things with cautions and everything. You want to have a straight out barn burner of a race, every single week, and that's hard to put out there all the time. I would say that you've got the host of ours coming up, you know, and myself still out there, and Of course, you got the William Byrons and the Kyle Larsons, who's the dirt guy, and bringing the field from the dirt fans over here. So there's a lot to cheer for, and there's a lot to put butts in the seats, and we want to keep doing that.
0: Kyle Busch joining us on Marty McGee, the all-star race at Dover. Never been there before. You've been to Dover so many times, won there, I think, three times in the Cup Series. Where are you on the all-star race at Dover? Chase Elliott was very honest about it. It feels a little weird, but we'll see when we get to Sunday. Where are you with this all-star race at this racetrack?
2: It does feel weird. I would say I've come here with the mindset of, like, this is a typical Dover race weekend, you know? Like, it's not really an all-star weekend, but later on today we've got the qualifying format, which is different for the all-star, which includes the pit crews. So you go out, you make a lap, you come down pit lane, and your crew does a four-tire stop. You go back out, you finish the lap. So that's always fun. That's always really exciting, and I enjoy that because it puts everybody on the team doing their job. The spotter's got to count you down to pit road. You know, the pit crew's got to do a good job, and you got to have a good setup underneath the race car from the crew chief. The driver's got to execute, and you got to run pit road speed lights, so your engineers and the lights on your dash and all that sort of stuff's got to be right. So there's a lot that goes into the qualifying here for the All-Star race, so I'm pretty pumped about that. But other than that, man, getting to Sunday, I feel like it's going to be a typical Sunday.
1: One of the narratives recently was our colleague Stephen A. Smith said that NASCAR drivers and golfers aren't athletes. I completely disagree. I want you to explain to our crowd why NASCAR drivers are athletes.
2: So, for me, there's no definitive, are you an athlete? How are you an athlete? What are you doing, right? Like, Michael Phelps, a swimmer, is not going to go jump in front of the D line of a football team. And is Michael Phelps an athlete? Absolutely. You know, could a D lineman get inside a race car and sit there for 4 hours in 140 degree temperatures and drive around at 200 miles an hour in circles? Probably not. So we all have our unique sense of what athleticism is. And so I feel like a golfer, yes, is an athlete. I can't play golf. I know damn well I can't play golf. That's a skill set that I just don't have, you know. But same thing, is a golfer going to get inside a race car? Is a golfer going to go, you know, hit a 99-mile-an-hour fastball coming at you? Probably not, you know. So the baseball guys, the hockey guys, the football guys, whoever you are and whatever background you have of the athletic nature that you've been raised in to be able to go out there and do your profession, you're an athlete.
0: Hey, KB, I always go back to your brother. I watched him some reality show years ago. We were at Charlotte Motor Speedway, and Serena Williams rode with him, and she got out of the car, and she goes, "I couldn't do what you just did." And I'm always like, "Well, then that's probably an athlete."
2: I guess I forgot about the tennis athletes too. So there you go.
0: Hey, Kyle Busch, thank you, man. And Marty's right, first ballot Hall of Famer. We'll both vote for you when we get there, but that's a long ways away. So good luck this weekend.
2: You got it, guys. Well, I appreciate you. Look forward to the All-Star race this weekend at Dover Motor Speedway. Check out that Lucas Oil Chevrolet. Let's go.

0: 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Two rivals collide in the NL Central. Jordan Walker leads the St. Louis Cardinals into American Family Field to go head-to-head with Jake Bowers and the Milwaukee Brewers.
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0: live at the Indianapolis Motor Speedway. And so this is from Sin City Shadow on Twitter, X, whatever the hell we're calling it now. He says, before Las Vegas had WNBA, NFL, NHL, MLB, we had Kurt and Kyle Busch. Kyle was a force of nature, a tornado on asphalt. Scariest thing in NASCAR for 15 years was hearing, here comes the number 18, RIP Rowdy. Yeah, Marty, they were Vegas guys, and I wrote about this on ESPN.com. We went out to Vegas. When I worked at NASCAR Productions, we went out to Vegas and shot with his parents there in the cul-de-sac. And they're the ones that told us the story about Kurt and Kyle had a little go-kart, and they would do that thing Sylvester Stallone did in that terrible IndyCar movie Driven, where they put little bottle caps out in the driveway, right out in the cul-de-sac, and they would sling that go-kart around and try to pick up those bottle caps with their tires. And so all these racers saw that scene with Stallone is, that's outlandish. I went, no, Kyle Busch was doing that when he was 6 years old. That's just, that's a wheel man, right? That's a wheel kid.
1: And I was really intrigued in your piece that you wrote, whatever day it was, I guess it was the day he passed, that you actually had the opportunity to talk to him after the interview that we just played. And I, watching that interview back now, just makes you kind of shake your head. It's just impossible to rationalize or wrap your hands around the fact that he was so, so insightful and so present in the conversation with us. And then just a few days later, he's gone. And I didn't know until I read your story that you you had talked to him on the phone after. What was that conversation like?
0: It was just a couple of minutes, and it was I just was following up on our interview, and it was by the way, I want to give, so every week, we have a NASCAR driver on most weekends on Marty McGee, and we're adamant about that because that's the world we came from. And our buddy James Hallis at NASCAR, I went back and looked at the text that week. He had texted me like on Wednesday or Thursday, hey, you want a driver on this weekend, you think about so and so, he, what about Kyle Busch? And I'm like, he's like, are you interested in that? I'm like, dude, we'll always take Kyle Busch. And we're given the opportunity, and you and I have this kind of, 20-plus years of perspective on the sport. We get to have these larger conversations with these guys. And that's what struck me, man. And you and I texted about this. Or

0: talked about this on Thursday night after we both had gone back and watched that interview about this kind of big picture conversation we'd have with him. You know, talking about Stephen A's comments about athletes and race car drivers, but then talking about, we keep going back to this evolution theme, talking about him changing, you know, as a person and his role as a mentor. And that's what struck me. That was part of the conversation that he and I had, because I want to work on a bigger story about that, about the mentorship aspect of being a race car driver. And, you know, it's that balance of, well, you want to work with the young guys, but you also want to beat them. You know, you don't want to sell, you don't want to give them the company store. And so I wanted to talk to him about that. And he was so insightful and always so smart. You know, even when he was a kid, I remember when we did that documentary years ago about the Bush brothers, what his mom and dad both said separately, where they said, I said, well, what do you think Kyle would have done had he not been a race car driver? And they both interrupted me and go, oh, he'd been a crew chief. He would have built race cars, because he was mechanically, he was so smart. And they're like, he would have been a mechanical engineer. He would have built race cars for a living if he hadn't driven them.
1: So what was his line that he said to you? Something about wanting to punch McGee in the face or something?
0: Yeah. No. What I said to him, I said, isn't it crazy, man? I said, we had this really insightful conversation with you. And I said, I think back in the day, and I made that same joke I've made all week about, you know, him questioning our relationship with our mothers, right? Back when, because we asked him a question he didn't like when the race was over with. And I said, you know, were you thinking about, I was probably thinking, yeah, I want to punch McGee in the face for asking that stupid question. And he just started laughing. But it's just, but isn't it funny though? But I think about it again, and you and I both have evolved and grown up over the years, but man, we both had some moments with him after races, and now having these deep, like, you know, grown up 40-year-old, 50-year-old conversations, it's such a through the looking glass experience, isn't it?
1: Well, I think it's why I feel the way I feel, and I'm still struggling to try to really drill down on the best way to say it. Because when I met him, he was a kid, and I was a kid, and I was a hothead, and he was a hothead, and you are trying to do a job, and they're trying to do a job. And when you're in the same arena all the time for 40 weeks a year, 5 days a week, you're together in context that can get really conflicting. And man, we yelled at each other. Kurt and I yelled at each other, which was very public when it happened, because somebody decided to write about it. And then with time and evolution as people and perspective as men and fathers and husbands, I was so grateful for the friendship that was built with both of them. And the time that we got to where you could laugh about those young people that were wild heathens. And I'm just, that's the thing for me that's so hard to really wrap my head around, is how awesome our relationships had gotten. More Marty and McGee ahead.
2: 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I'll be back next Monday with updates from a very busy NFL offseason, plus the latest on the NBA playoffs and more. 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
12: The Thunder turned the tables on the Spurs. I'm Chris Smith. After falling behind 15-0 early in the first, OKC outscored San Antonio by 30 the rest of the way in their 123-108 victory to take a 2-1 series lead. SGA had 26 points and 12 dimes, but gave credit to the OKC bench, who scored a franchise playoff record 76 points.
13: We have a really good basketball team. Like, 1 through 15 can really play at the highest level. We've been saying it all year. And it's coming to fruition on the highest stage, highest level of basketball. But no surprise for us. We know what we're capable of. We know what the players in our locker room are capable of.
12: SGA with our George Chisano after the game. It was the Thunder's third straight game with 50 points off the bench, tied for the second longest streak by any team within a postseason. And their 183 bench points are the fourth most by any team for the first three games of a series over that same span. Game 4 is set for Sunday on ESPN Radio. On the ice, the Golden Knights lit the lamp three times in the third period to stun the Avalanche 3-1 and take a 2-0 lead in the Western Conference Final. Game 3, a Sunday night in Vegas at 8 Eastern on ESPN. Meanwhile, Richard Childress Racing is retiring Kyle Busch's number 8 Cup Series car, at least until the late driver's 11-year-old son Brexton is ready to take over behind the wheel. RCR will run the number 33 car on the Cup Series circuit, beginning on a Sunday night at the Coca-Cola 600 and for the foreseeable future after 41-year-old Busch died unexpectedly on Thursday. Two-time Cup Series champion Austin Hill is scheduled to replace Busch at Charlotte Motor Speedway.
14: Hey, it's Evan Cohen. Coming up Monday, we'll continue to react to the NBA Conference Finals. Plus, has Joe Burrow put extra pressure on himself? It's Unsportsmanlike, 6 a.m. Eastern, right here on ESPN Radio, ESPN2, and ESPNU.

0: Back, it is hour two of Marty and McGee. I'm live at the Indianapolis Motor Speedway, where tomorrow they will have the 110th running of the Indianapolis 500. Marty is live at home in Charlotte. We'll be headed over to the Charlotte Motor Speedway for the Coke 600 for the biggest day in racing. And a man who will be on the racetrack for the biggest day in racing, Scott McLaughlin, joins us now, rolling off ninth outside row three. We're going to get to the race.
1: Yep. But obviously,
0: everyone right now has Kyle Busch on their mind. You didn't know Kyle Busch personally, but you certainly knew about Kyle Busch, the racer.
1: Yeah.
0: What was your impression of Kyle, and how are you wrestling, as we all are, with his loss?
1: Well, it puts a lot of things in perspective, doesn't it? And I think, Kyle was a tremendous racer. I knew of Kyle in New Zealand, and I never crossed paths with him when I was in Charlotte, but he seemed like a great family guy, but also just a tremendous racer, and it's just incredibly sad. I feel for a lot of my friends in the NASCAR community, because I know Bubba Wallace very well, and he was very close to him, and Ryan Blaney obviously too, and I think just feel for everyone, their whole family, praying for everyone. It's just incredible loss to the sport. I think Hamlin put it right. It's like the Kobe Bryant of NASCAR, incredibly sad, but his legacy will live on forever, not only in NASCAR but in IndyCar as well. He wanted to do this race, I know for a fact, and for me, I count my lucky stars that I'm able to do this every day, have a beautiful daughter and a wife, and I just want to do the best for them.
2: Former pole sitter in this race, Scott, and last year was such an incredibly difficult and frustrating moment for you as a race car driver. Just walk our listeners and viewers through what happened on the pace lap, and then how you processed it and grew from that.
1: Yeah, look, Marty, it was the toughest moment of my life, no doubt. It was just one of those ones where it was a little bit perplexing at the time, but I sort of understand it now. And a lot of the reason why it sort of happened was I was putting too much pressure on myself in some ways, and thinking I was the only man in the arena in some ways. I knew my tires were cold, so I went really aggressive trying to warm up the tires, and made a mistake. It was a very cold day, kind of like it is today, like high 50s. So. Yeah, look, I put it in perspective. It's one of those deals. My wife said to me when I got back to the bus, maybe you're blessed. There's some reason you weren't meant to be in the race, I'm trying to turn a negative into a positive here, and I'd love to change the storyline. I know I've got one more day of talking about this, and it's part of it, And then once I get on with it, hopefully I can win the race, and we'll never forget about this. I will forget about this again.
0: Yeah, and you worked first to do it, and one of the nicest human beings on planet Earth, Roberto Guerrero, and owned it. And you've done that too, and you've done it graciously. Yeah. All right, sixth Indy 500.
1: Yep.
0: We talk about you starting outside row three.
1: Yep.
0: We kind of dig that outside starting spot, don't we?
1: For sure. I think it gives me a few more options, head into turn one. I can sort of stay up high, or I can go low, depending on sort of where it sort of opens up. But I got to remember as well, I've got 500 miles ahead of me. So just get through the start, see where we're at. But, the car's been great all month. I think we've had a really good month because we've flown under the radar. We haven't really done any big pops or been there or thereabouts. But we've been, fast, probably in the top 10 nearly every session. I thought we had our best session yesterday in the carb day, and that's the main thing, had the last session on track, be the quickest you've been or feel the best you've been, and hopefully it works out in the race.
0: Hey, Marty, I just found out too. He's part of my South Charlotte Mafia now. I convinced him to move down from the lake, so we're gonna be hanging out in South Charlotte. Yeah, he has a meeting with the big boss,
1: I
0: so
1: do.
0: Go to that. But good luck on Sunday, and we'll be watching.
1: Thanks for having us, boys, and have a good one.
0: There you go, cheers. Scott McLaughlin.
2: Thank you, Scott.
0: And Marty, That was part of the deal. He said, well, I can do the show, but I got to go see the captain. And just for folks that don't know, Roger Penske isn't just the winningest owner in the history of the Indianapolis 500. He owns the Indianapolis Motor Speedway. So if the boss says you got a meeting at 8:15, your butt is showing up for the meeting at 8:15.
2: Well, I appreciate the grace with which he carries himself. That was a very difficult moment for Scott last year. Incredibly fast race car. If I recall, I think he might have been the favorite going in, and had that difficult moment where his car got out from under him, and he was on his knees in the infield grass, just completely in shock of what had just happened. But he's been so gracious in the analysis of it throughout this week and his time back at Indianapolis, and I appreciate that. Best of luck to him tomorrow. He's always been just such a peach, man. He's an awesome guy to be around and just one hell of a wheel man.
0: And he and I were chatting about it just before our live interview started, and he made mention of it. This guy grew up in New Zealand, and he knew who Kyle Busch was.
2: Yeah.
0: Right? I mean, he watched racing, and he knew exactly who Kyle Busch was. And we were talking about the fact, you know, that New Zealand, Australia, that corner of the world, that's stock car country. And you and I have known a lot of racers that came from that place and those places, and they all knew who Kyle Busch was. And, you know, he had this V8 supercars, right, that a lot of the guys that we've covered that have made the transition to NASCAR came from. And it's kind of described as like MMA and race cars. And that's why they all love Kyle Busch. And that's what Scotty was saying, was it kind of had that feel to it, right? You know, it's not just driving a stock car. It's also using a stock car like, you know, boxing gloves.
2: Well, that was what Kyle did. And it's why he was so polarizing. And it's why he was so revered, too. Everybody knew whether, and you did either love the man or hate the man. If you were an auto racing fan, if you were a NASCAR fan, he was polarizing. And he had a standard that he demanded his team live up to. And he would cuss them up one side and down the other if he didn't believe that they were adhering to that standard. And that's one reason, as you think through, I was texting last night with Denny Hamlin about when I sat down in this chair I'm in right now, 5 minutes after we found out that Kyle had passed, and was trying to figure out how to best explain to the Sports Center world, the stick and ball world, what this guy meant. I was trying to think of another sports analogy. What's another athlete? And when Denny said that it was Kobe Bryant, it was NASCAR's Kobe Bryant. I was like, that was a really smart comparison. Both of them were 41 years old. They both had this just indomitable will and demand of their teammates to match their intensity and their talent. And then we saw them softened when they became fathers. And so I felt like DH was spot on there. And I, you know, I sent him a note last night to tell him that. And you just, that intensity, if it resulted in 63 Cup wins, ninth all time, 234 wins across all three top three series. I don't think that's ever going to be touched. I mean, I don't see a world where a driver today would commit the time and a sponsor and be able to accrue the sponsorship necessary and flying all over the place in order to do it. It just doesn't, I don't think that'll ever be touched. There are Mount Rushmore talents. There are Mount Rushmore resumes. When it comes to sheer ability to manhandle a machine, he is, I mean, he's certainly in the conversation of the greatest to ever do it. I mean, my God, his car control was historically elite.
0: Well, you know, I went up to the Thunderdome yesterday and did Pat McAfee's show, and they've had Kyle Busch on that show so many times. And I told him, I said, yeah, and Kyle did that for a couple reasons. Number one, you know, kind of fits that McAfee profile. Number two, he knows how big of a deal that show is, and it's a chance to educate people about racing that he loves so much. But they asked me for like a stick and ball comparison, and I made reference to Denny Hamlin's, you know, going to Kobe. But I talked a lot about Aaron Rodgers, because I told those guys, I said, you guys know Aaron Rodgers, I don't. I said, but all the conversations that you hear about Aaron Rodgers are just pure talent, slinging a football, running an offense, moving the football down the field. You know, yes, he only has, and I'm putting it in air quotes, one Super Bowl ring. And Kyle Busch only had, air quotes, two championships. But with five laps to go, with 2 minutes to go, and you got one draft pick, who you picking? You're probably going to pick Aaron Rodgers, and you're probably going to pick Kyle Busch. And it's not just us as fans or as observers of the sport. if you talk to other drivers, they will tell you the same thing. I remember like yesterday when they announced the new postseason format, and it was going, and this is about 15, 20 years ago, and they're going to go to this format that's going to reward, like, you know, all right, three race sprints, and it's going to reward short races, and we're going to have stage racing. And I was like, this thing feels like it's made for Kyle Busch, and everybody in the room thought the same thing. But you're exactly right. If you had one draft pick in the garage and you got five laps to win that trophy, to win that check, to win that championship, most of the people in the garage would confess to you that they would have taken Kyle Busch even over themselves.
2: Just, a singular personality, a singular talent, and remarkable to watch and see him. This final season of his life, which we were discussing at length with him a week ago today, and how he has worked to use all of that success and that knowledge in this moment where he desperately wanted to win so badly in that eight car after having won 19 seasons in a row prior to last year. And, or maybe, I think it was it through 23 or 24? I forget, but he'd won for 19 consecutive years in the Cup Series. And, you know, nobody ever got booed like KB got booed. He even leaned into it. So, like, that's awesome. It's awesome when somebody is the ultimate heel, because it makes you feel. That polarizing personality makes you feel, and if you're somebody that's self-confident enough to lean into it, a lot of people aren't. And I don't know that I would be, because I like to be liked. It's why people on Twitter piss me off so bad. I wish I had that in me, and I always admired that about him and told him so. And he was able to grow into that guy that just accentuated it so well with the bowing and with the, when he'd take the microphone and address the crowd after he won, let me hear it. That's awesome.
0: Yeah, it was, the McAfee guys, they did this kind of montage of that stuff, and I got emotional watching it. And the kind of the pinnacle of the piece was, we had the statement from Brad Keselowski earlier, and I'll never forget, Bristol Motor Speedway, when Brad Keselowski got the microphone, they did like wrestling introductions, and he grabbed the microphone, and all he said was, "Kyle Busch is an ass." and then Kyle Busch, and the same driver intros, completely owned it. It was like, "All right, whatever, man. You know, I'll beat your guys, and I'll beat him too. All right, we're going to keep talking about Kyle Busch all morning. I'm live from Indianapolis. You can join us, by the way, 888-SAY-ESPN. Let us know what were your Kyle Busch memories, because chances are you're like us. He probably made you really, really angry, but then he probably also won you over at some point. Rick Morton said, wrestling is good because of the heels. This is on Twitter. Kyle Busch was the top heel in NASCAR for years. His face turn was subtle and seismic all at the same time. It's been so cool to see him as a husband and father. He leaves a huge void. R.I.P. Rowdy. Rick Morton. We couldn't have said it better ourselves. We're going to keep saying it for the remainder of Marty and McGee on ESPN Radio and the SEC Network.
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0: We are back. It is Marty and McGee on ESPN Radio and the SEC Network. You are looking live at the Indianapolis Motor Speedway. The 110th running of the Indianapolis 500 will happen. And also, they'll be running the Coca-Cola 600 in Charlotte. And this was just posted, the renumbered number 8 cars, the Richard Childress Racing Chevys that were driven by Kyle Busch, now number 33, and they're being unloaded in the garage. Came down the road from Welcome, North Carolina, just up the interstate. And Marty, you'll be heading over there on Sunday for the Coke 600.
1: I will. Yeah, it's. I was talking to our bosses about it last night, and we're going to go over there and make sure that we properly represent the tributes, and there will be many for Kyle at the Coca-Cola 600 from the NASCAR family and everybody at Charlotte. Marcus Smith and his team, they've been meeting on the best way to honor Kyle, and so I'll head over there tomorrow. I don't know what I'll be doing yet in terms of what ESPN television I'll be doing, but we are going to be there to make sure that that we represent that on SportsCenter and elsewhere, at least tomorrow morning. I know it's going to be a really heavy garage, man. I was at dinner last night. It's my youngest birthday yesterday. Happy birthday to Vivian, my sweet daughter. And we went out to dinner in Birkdale over here. And two different crew guys at two different times walked up to me because they're all home because we're Charlotte. And they had both worked with KB. And they wanted to just share their thoughts because it's something that's been all-consuming in the industry. It's something that is on every one of our minds constantly, because you're just trying so hard to try to process it, and your heart and your prayer and your thoughts are with Samantha and Brexton and Lennox and Mr. and Miss Bush and Kurt and Richard Childress and everybody at Richard Childress Racing. And Richard felt like it was pertinent to race, but to remove the 8 from the racetrack and make it the 33, and I completely understand why. I mean, if you remember when Dale died, they removed the 3, they made it to number 29, and 3 races later, Kevin Harvick was in victory lane. So we'll see what Austin Hill is able to do in that race car in Kyle's memory and that team. And it takes a lot of fortitude. It takes a lot of grit to go race. But it's, you know, in a lot of ways, people might feel like it's cliche. Well, they'd want us to race. Well, that's just the truth. I mean, that's what racers do. You go race cars, and there have been tragedies and really difficult moments throughout the years in every genre, and you go race. You race in their memory because that was the core of who they are and their greatest passion, and that's what, quite literally, they would want you to do. If they were in your position, that's what they would do. And so that's what we'll do. Everybody will strap in tomorrow and try to honor one of the greatest to ever do it. Gone too soon.
0: Yep, and there will be tributes everywhere. You know, Formula One's racing this weekend, and several drivers are planning on doing something. In fact, at Indianapolis Motor Speedway, the great Dave First with IMS and legendary local broadcast, he just brought this over to me. This is the decal. If you're watching on SEC Network, it's just a black number 8 with Kyle Busch's signature, and this is the decal that's being distributed to IndyCar teams if they want to run those on their race cars for the Indy 500 on Sunday. And I think I mentioned earlier in the show, on lap 18 here at Indianapolis Motor Speedway during the Indy 500, and 18 is the number that Kyle used in most of his career driving for Joe Gibbs Racing, they're going to have on the 18th lap what reminds us all of the number 3 lap that they did all those years, and certainly in 2001 after we lost Dale Earnhardt. And so on the 18th lap, there's going to be a lap of silence, and the running order will go off the pylon, and Kyle Busch will go on to the pylon. And he won the Brickyard 400, the NASCAR event here. And I mentioned it at the top of the show. I remember when he was making his debut in the NASCAR Truck Series just up the road from here, and it was Brickyard 400 week. And they'd run the Truck Series, and they'd run into what we used to call the Busch Series over at the short track, and before they ran the Brickyard 400 on the big oval. And I remember it was a lot of buzz about it because Kyle Busch was going to start that race because it was Kurt's little brother. At that point, Kurt was already a star. And you and I both remember that Kyle was set. He's going to race. He's 16 years old. And it was just a few weeks later, they told him he couldn't run anymore. And the reason, because he was so young at 16 years old that, you know, that's back when cigarettes ruled the world, right, and sponsored everything. And that truck race was being run in conjunction with Champ Car, with Open Wheel Racing. And it was, you know, the Marlboro Series. And you're like, hey, we can't have Marlboro sponsorship and we can't have Winston sponsorship with a 16-year-old out on the racetrack. So he couldn't run again until he was 18. And it was not the first time and not the last time that they changed rules for Kyle Busch. But he was so far ahead of the curve. I remember all that. And you mentioned Kevin Harvick. We just voted for him on Tuesday. I elected him to the NASCAR Hall of Fame, and we, in our interview with Kyle Busch just a couple of days earlier, talked about him being a first ballot Hall of Famer, and now the question is, when will he be on that ballot? But if you and I are still in that room, consider those boxes checked.
1: Oh,
0: it is Marty
1: doubt.
0: And McGee.
1: I mean,
0: we're going to spend
1: ballot.
0: The rest of the morning continuing our tribute for Kyle Busch. I'm in Indianapolis, Marty's in Charlotte, and you can join us as well, 888-SAY-ESPN.
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1: A comeback in Game 3, I'm Chris Smith. The Spurs reset to a 15-0 lead against the Thunder. The longest run to open a game in a conference finals since 1997. But OKC climbed out of that hole behind their MVP, who kept his foot on the gas.
2: SGA drives, kicks to Wallace, left angle three, can't hit. Offensive rebound to Dort. Reloads SGA for a topside three, and he buries it. SGA with the triple.
3: San Antonio just not getting the job done on the defensive glass.
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1: The call on ESPN Radio, SGA at 26 points and 12 dimes as the Thunders go on to beat the Spurs at 123-108 to take a 2-1 lead in the Western Conference Finals. The bench came through for OKC with 76 points, the most by any team in a conference or NBA Finals game since starters were first tracked in 1971. Game 4 set for Sunday on ESPN Radio. On the ice, the Golden Knights scored three goals in the third period to stun the Avalanche 3-1 and take a 2-0 lead in the Western Conference Final. Game 3 is Sunday night in Vegas at 8 p.m. Eastern on ESPN. On the baseball, where Gerrit Cole returned to the bump after a 569-day absence, allowing two hits over six shutout innings in his season debut, leaving with a 1-0 lead that the Yankees wasted in the 4-2 loss to the Major League best Tampa Bay Rays. It was Cole's first MLB appearance since starting Game 5 of the 2024 World Series and after having Tommy John surgery in March of 2025. Now those Rays are an MLB best 16-3 in May and will be their best win percentage in the calendar month in franchise history.
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0: Today on ESPN Radio, it's an interleague showdown at Wrigley. Jordan Alvarez and the Houston Astros roll into Chicago to face Ian Happ and the Cubs. 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

0: Mitchell throws and he shoots and scores.
1: On ESPN Radio and the Southeastern Conference Network, we have spent the entire show remembering Kyle Busch, who passed away unexpectedly on Thursday after a severe illness, and someone that we've known his entire adult life, and are spending this day remembering Kyle. McGee is at Indianapolis Motor Speedway. I'm at home in Charlotte. Christina Ryan writes on the Twitter, "Nothing but love. There wasn't anybody who could wheel a car like you could. I used to hate you when I was little, but I learned to respect and love you as I grew. You inspire." And that is so true. And it's like Carson Hocevar wrote an amazing tribute to Kyle, that it was the same thing, man. I hated you. And then it was because I loved to hate you that I was so inspired to try to become great in the sport. And we've just seen tributes pour in over the last few days, and they've been beautiful. And we would like to offer you guys the opportunity to share your perspective. The phone lines are absolutely stacked. So we'll go to the phone lines now as we wait for Graham Rahal to join us at 8:45. We will start with Rhonda in the Great Smoky Mountains. Rhonda, welcome to Marty and McGee. Good morning.
2: Hey, bless your heart. Thank you guys for taking my call this morning. We have to thank you for the professional way you have handled this and that you are handling this. We do not see your tears, but we can darn sure feel them. You know, Marty, so many songs can relate to Kyle Busch, country music songs. And the one I kept going back to last night was Highwayman. And yeah, and we will continue to watch his son evolve and take those vows. Thank you for taking my call.
1: Yes, ma'am. Thank you, Miss Rhonda. I certainly agree that that is an applicable song for Kyle because of the men who sang it and the delivery with which they sang it and the message that I'll be a single drop of rain and I'll be back again and again and again and again. And Kyle's influence on motorsport is forever. Kyle's influence and wisdom that he's passed down to Brexton will be absorbed by the entire NASCAR community, who will work to lift Brexton and continue to further and advance his racing career. He's a prodigious, talented young man. And so I appreciate the perspective, Rhonda.
3: You know, it's Marty, it's funny. Scott McLaughlin, he mentioned, he said he's great friends with Bubba Wallace. And Bubba has been very open, and you know, but I think that it also is a reminder of something that people outside of the racing industry probably don't understand. And it's that you're talking about, it's not just inspiring Carson Hocevar. It was what he talked about talking to him and putting his arm around him. But then, you know, Bubba Wallace got his break as a national NASCAR driver through Kyle Busch. And there are so many drivers in that garage because it was KB Motorsports, right? It was Kyle Busch owned a race team. And he loved finding and identifying talent and then working with that talent. And it wasn't just that he owned the team and did it. He coached them up and he would talk to them. All right, tell me about this. Tell me about that. He loved racing in the truck series against the guys who raced his other trucks to show them, all right, this is how you do this. And I think that people don't understand the development aspect of what Kyle Busch brought to the garage, because the reality is the reason that Bubba Wallace is so emotional is because Kyle Busch was a mentor. Kyle Busch is one of the reasons he was there, and he is certain, he's just one on a long list of drivers that are racing at the national level because Kyle Busch gave them an opportunity.
1: Yeah, no question. And it, again, that just speaks so well to the evolution of the person, because you realize as you age, I feel like I I know I feel this way, and I'm pretty sure you do as well. We continue to wonder, like, okay, why are we put in a position to be able to have a platform to speak on something like this? Well, it's to try to give a voice as someone who knew a person, to give perspective on that person to people who may not have known him or who knew him well and don't know how to articulate that. And KB's evolution into someone who was giving opportunity and voice to drivers all over the place at every level. He was so committed to grassroots. And again, Brexton's career, he's at these little dirt tracks in the middle of nowhere with a headset on, guiding his son through how to manipulate a corner or how to feather a throttle or how to work on the car. And man, that's the guy that in these last few years I was so taken by. And he would laugh at me. He would just laugh at me because of broaching it with him. And I didn't have the security as a younger man to have those kinds of conversations with badasses and Nomex. I felt like it was just so weak. But when you get older, you realize that's actually strength, is that vulnerability as someone who's a little softer because they've grown into the best version of self. And we're still trying to process how to even discuss something this shocking. But all right, let's go to Troy in Naples, Florida. Troy, good morning. Welcome to Marty and McGee.
4: Hey, good morning, guys. Early in Kurt's career, and I forget the year, and I'm sorry if I break up a little bit. I'm sorry about this. But Kurt had won a race, and it was early in his career. And I remember the interview after the race, and Kurt was going back and forth with the interviewer. And Kurt goes, well, I'm not even the best driver in the family. And at that point, I didn't even know who Kyle was. And it was pretty good stuff. And for some reason, obviously this was years ago, but Kurt was right. He ain't the best driver in the family. So anyway, have a good morning, guys. Thanks.
1: Thank you, Troy. And Kurt was just an immensely talented race driver, too. A Cup Series champion and a Hall of Famer and a Daytona 500 champion in his own right. And I guarantee you he would sit here right now and say that same thing again, that the little brother was just a savant.
3: And you talk about evolution. You know, it's... That was a relationship.
1: We're using the word was.
3: That relationship was got tense. You know, there was a stretch where Kurt and Kyle weren't talking to each other, and there was a Thanksgiving where Grandma was like, "Everybody's coming to Thanksgiving," and the season had just ended, and neither one of them won a championship, and they were mad at each other over something that had happened. You know, whatever. And Grandma invited them all to Thanksgiving and looked
1: race.
3: At everybody and said, "Okay, yeah." Yeah, you two were figuring this out, and that's why we're all here, because we're not doing this anymore. And Grandma fixed it. And those guys, I remember I referenced the story earlier. This would have been, I don't know, 2007, 2008, and both of these guys are at the height of their powers, and they really weren't speaking to each other. And we had already set up this ESPN, the magazine story. We were at Talladega, and the two of them are sitting down, and I got this fancy Rolling Stone photographer down from New York, and we're doing this whole thing. I remember the photographer looked at me. He goes, "The hell's wrong with these guys? I thought they were brothers." I go, "It's nothing's wrong. It's because they're brothers, right? And oh, by the way, they're racing each other for a championship." And so they reconciled that. And again, that's a theme that we've got going this morning, talking about Dale Jr., talking about Denny Hamlin, and talking about these guys that Carson Hocevar, who were at odds with him, and are so thankful now, and certainly we're thankful already, but are certainly so thankful now that he's gone, that those fences were mended, and that includes those brothers. It made me so happy when Kurt went into the NASCAR Hall of Fame that the person you saw up front the most celebrating it was Kyle, because for those of us who saw, you know, how fractured that relationship had gotten, and it just happens with family, to watch them do it. And you're talking about Brexton. Kyle posted this video of him on the laptop looking at the stats and watching video of Brexton going around the old Millbridge Speedway in a cart and coaching him up hard. I mean, being hard on him. And I remember talking to him about that. He's like, this is how you do it. If he wants to be as good as I know that he can be, this is how you do it. And so, again, it's that balance, man, and it's that evolution, and we all should hope to be smart enough to evolve as human beings. And Kyle Busch certainly was. And I'm with you, man. You said it. I just he's gone, and it's very, very difficult to wrap your brain around the past tense part of that. And it's going to be a long time before I think any of us can do it and it not just feel wrong. The tax for appreciating someone, the tax for loving someone, the tax for that is the grief, is the loss. And that's a big tax, man. And we're going to continue to wrestle with that all morning long. Graham Rahal is going to join us to talk about starting in the Indianapolis 500 and also about this brotherhood of racers. And Graham Rahal can give us some insight on that DNA that only race car drivers understand. It's Marty McGee on ESPN Radio and the SEC Network.
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0: guys are. We can get to that later. But first, brother, we've been talking all morning in tribute to our buddy Kyle Busch, who passed unexpectedly on Thursday. I don't know what your relationship, if any, was with Kyle. What was your relationship with him and your impressions of him as a fellow competitor and race car driving marvel?
1: Well, I must admit, I really didn't know Kyle other than a couple different text exchanges over the years. I never really knew him in person, but you know, honestly, I think you guys know my sort of personality type. Maybe I'm not quite as brash as Kyle was from time to time, but I always respected that. I always felt that, you know, you needed a villain in every role. You needed a guy who was true to himself, true to his team, true to his family, didn't necessarily get influenced by pressures of the crowd, pressures of other people, and ultimately was the ultimate competitor, to be honest. I think, you know, when you look at his wins on track and anything really that he drove, I would have loved to see him here. I'm not going to lie. When Kurt came here and Kyle Larson and other guys, I always felt like, man, I wish Kyle Busch would give this a shot. But, you know, I mean, it's really a shot to the heart, I think, as a young dad as well, who's not too far away from 41. I don't know. You know, when the news came out, I actually didn't really believe it. I'm sure I was like most. I thought, I just finished a media session here at the Speedway, and I was like, this can't be true. I mean, it's just not true. And then I texted Mr. Hendrick, who I'm very close with, and he confirmed, and I was like, you know what? I mean, it's just a shocking deal. I'm sure the NASCAR world feels a tremendous amount of pain, but none like the family. I'm sure for Samantha and Lennox and Brexton and all of their close family and friends, this has to be probably one of the hardest. It is the hardest time of their lives and probably will be the hardest time of their entire life. So we're all here for him, whether we knew him closely or not. It doesn't matter. This is one big community for sure.
2: It is one big community, and it's one that you've been in your whole life. I mean, Literally, since the day you were born. And then you married into a whole other side of the community with the Force family. How many starts now in this race?
1: 19.
2: 19. We're getting good. That's a big
1: number. Wild. It's wild for me. I mean, I don't know. You know, I'm 37, so it's not even that I'm quote-unquote old, but it's gone by so fast that it's a little bit hard to comprehend all the opportunities that I've had, the good ones, the bad ones. These years don't get easier. These races don't get easier. I can assure you of that. I feel like every year is a bit of a new challenge. Now, I will say this year, other than literally the one qualifying run, which baffles me because we had far more speed than that. I don't get that whatsoever. But other than the one qualifying run, we've had a pretty smooth month. So, fingers crossed that we've got great things ahead for Sunday.
2: Do you still... The excitement of standing out there, and you've been out there since you were a kid. What does it still feel like?
1: Yeah. Well, I can tell you this. The crowds that I have seen this month are bigger than I have ever seen before.
2: Even with the rain.
1: Yes.
2: Yesterday was
1: a
2: big crowd.
1: The Weenie 500, which is the best marketing thing I've ever seen in my entire life.
2: Yeah.
1: Pit stop competition, I was super bummed that it did rain because I can tell you, 16 cars, too, in a pit stop competition. When I first came here, there was maybe like 8, maybe. And they were having to bribe everybody to do it. The culture's changed around here. Things are in a much better place. You've got to give a lot of credit to Fox as well. But, you know, things are improving. And that gets the energy flowing even more. You know, I mean, you guys go to a football game. You go to a football game. You know, let's call it Alabama, LSU, something like that, right? You guys, a lot of energy there, you know, but if you go to Alabama versus, you know, some D2 team, it's not the same. And for us, that's the way it is here. And we see the energy out here for the autographs that are about to take place. And there's thousands and thousands of people here, a sellout for tomorrow. Let's hope Mother Nature's kind to us. But that energy keeps you coming back for more and more, for sure.
0: I'm not sure who the announcer was at the Weenie 500, but when he said that's a dirty wiener, when they tried one of the wieners tried to One of the wieners tried to wall another wiener, and it got a little dicey.
2: I talked to Townsend Bell about it. He's like,

0: And Townsend goes, yeah, he goes, you're never more nervous than when you're talking about wieners on national television. Yeah.
1: They said that's wiener on wiener crime at one point. I was like,
2: oh, man.
1: It was great, though. It's just such great marketing.
2: It's so nice to laugh today.
1: Dude, the place is electric.
2: So I want to talk to you about I want to talk to you about this, Graham. I was saying earlier that KB was so brilliant at that intersection where man and machine become one. And that's what you guys do. There's this relationship between you as a human being and this piece of machinery that you are manhandling to its optimum potential. Can you try to give us some indication or description of that relationship?
0: And you got about 1 minute.
1: We'll keep it quick. But it's a great question, and some are better at it than others, right? I mean, that sensation of being in the car, understanding. I mean, we all say, you know, you feel a race car through your butt. And it's true. Every sensation that you get in a race car, it's always that intersection of your body, the way that your body's moving internally in the car, the way that your hands are moving, and relaying that to your brain, which then lets you react to what the car is doing. And trying to get the car to feel one with you at all times, particularly at a place like the Indianapolis Motor Speedway, that is the biggest challenge each and every day. Some guys are better at it than others, and some guys can tolerate different sensations than others. You know, I'm a guy that around here, I'm not going to tolerate a lot of oversteer where the rear wants to step out. A guy like Christian Rasmussen, he'll tolerate more. I mean, flat out, he will. And I think, you know, Kyle's style in particular, in any sort of NASCAR form, I mean, we don't know what it would have been like in an IndyCar, but I'll bet you it would have been damn good. I mean, just as Larson was. But his style in NASCAR fit about as perfectly as you could, right? I mean, he could always find that edge. He could always find a way to keep the tire under him. He could always find a way to find the speed, you know, when he needed it most. And that's why he's the winningest guy ever in the history of NASCAR as a whole, right, across all the series. So, it is inherently one of the biggest decisions. If I could say one thing, it's like those random days of golfing or pitching or all those things that you get where it's just happening. You don't necessarily know why.
0: There you go. Hey, it's Marty McGee tradition. He wraps it up and goes and signs autographs.
1: Let's go do it.
0: Graham Rahal, you're the man.
2: Have
0: Thank
2: fun,
0: you.
2: Dude.
1: Thank you.
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19: The Thunder will not play all favorites for the first time in 33 games. I'm Chris Smith. OKC climbed out of a 15-point hole just minutes into the game to beat the Spurs 123-108 to take a 2-1 lead in the Western Conference Finals. SGA dropped in 26 points and tied a career high with 12 assists for his seventh career playoff game with a 25-point double-double, which is the third most since the team relocated to OKC. The Thunder improved to 5-0 on the road this season, the longest road playoff win streak in franchise history. Meanwhile, the NHL's best team during the regular season, the Colorado Avalanche, they led the Golden Knights 1-0 in Game 2, but the luck changed for Vegas in the final frame.
20: Barbashev right for Eichel. Closing, he shoots and scores! Off the long post and home! Jack Eichel with his second goal of the playoffs. He ties it 1-1 with 10:45 to go in the third.
19: The call in Fox Sports 98-1. Ivan Barbashev had added two more goals, including an empty netter, as the Golden Knights stunned the Avalanche 3-1 to take a 2-0 lead in the Western Conference Final. It was the Golden Knights' 26th comeback win this season, tied for the second most in a single season in franchise history. On a baseball where Kyle Manzardo hit a pinch-hitter homer in the ninth to preserve a terrific outing for starter Gavin Williams and lead the Guardians to a 1-0 win over the Phillies. Christopher Sanchez and Williams became the first opposing starters to each pitch at least 8 scoreless innings since May of 2024, as Cleveland notches their 7th straight win, all in which they allowed 4 runs or fewer, the longest such streak since all the way back in June of 2018.
21: Hey, it's Michelle Smallman, and coming up Monday, Dak and the Cowboys, as well as Joe Burrow and the Bengals, they've been the darlings of the offseason, but I'll tell you if I'm buying any of the hype. It's on Sportsmanlike, 6 a.m. Eastern, right here on ESPN Radio, ESPN2, and ESPNU.

0: 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Get you some Gusto, buddy.
1: I like that. Hey, by the way, can I just say, so we had the BorgWarner Trophy with us for the first 2 hours of the show. It's one of my favorite things. The great Steve Shunk always brings over. Man, it's gone now. It makes me so nervous watching these guys handle that trophy. It's 5.5 feet tall. You know, it's silver. I mean, it's priceless. But when and they're not nervous about it at all, but when they pick that thing up and put it on a hand cart, I get so twitchy because all I can think is, even when it was sitting next to me, I love it so much, I can feel the magic coming off of it. I'm so afraid I'm going to be the one that knocks that thing over and, like, puts a dent in it or, like, knocks Ari Leyendijk's face off of it. But dude, it makes me – there are a lot of jobs that I think you and I could do, but you and me as the handlers of the BorgWarner Trophy – it's not something we would ever
0: do. Makes me think,
1: right behind me here, just saying.
0: It makes me think of the Wanamaker last weekend at the PGA Championship, which feels like it was 7 years ago now. But
1: yeah,
0: I was waiting on Aaron Rye. Congratulations to him, by the way. Winner of the 108th PGA Championship 6 days ago, last Sunday evening in New Town Square, Pennsylvania, at a Ronnemann Golf Club, and it was like 10:30 at night, and we're still waiting on Aaron to come in to do the interview, the winner interview, and this gentleman comes in with this massive protective box, and he's literally white gloving the Wanamaker, and he sits it on the table. And he is positioning it in such a way that it will be in the shot behind Aaron in the interview. And the meticulous nature with which this gentleman approached the manipulation of the trophy was astounding. And I'm sure that it is even escalated further with the BorgWarner, which is much heavier than the Wanamaker.
1: I don't know how big the Wanamaker is, but a couple years ago, they brought the Stanley Cup, and they brought the NBA championship trophy, and they brought, like, the World Series trophy, and they put them all next to the BorgWarner trophy, and they all look like Happy Meal toys. Like, the Stanley Cup is massive, and it looked like nothing next to it. So, but it's the greatest trophy in sports, but it gives me – I love the magic of it, but I'm always nervous I'm going to knock a dent in it. So, it's –
0: We will be – okay, now he's here. Awesome. Well, speaking of trophies, one of our great friends who has seven really big ones from the NASCAR Cup Series, one of the greatest race drivers of all time, is your friend and mine, James Kenneth Johnson. Hello, Jimmy.
2: Hey, boys.
0: Good morning, my friend.
2: Good morning.
0: Let's start with KB. I know you've been talking about him on various shows throughout the last several days, but – you were there at Hendrick Motorsports when he came in, and you've known him since he was a teenager. Yeah. How do you define his influence on the sport and your emotion of his unfortunate passing?
2: Yeah, I mean, just trying to process it all, much like everyone else. And, you know, I did spend a lot of time with him, and certainly can and will speak to him as a driver. You know, the thing that really is resonating with me since hearing the news is the great position I was in to see him as a husband, as a father, seeing him around his son Brexton, and just watching their family, you know, pre-race here over the last couple of years, and watching their littles grow, and that family side to him, and that's what's been sitting with me the most. You know, I've dealt tragedy under my own life, and been around racing and have experienced tragedy, and you know, the survivors in that journey that they have is just top of mind for me, and what tears at me the most. The the evolution of Kyle as a racer, you know, to me is extremely interesting and absolutely noteworthy. But his, you know, his, he was ready before NASCAR could even let him in the car. And with his upbringing and the way he was working on his equipment and his race cars gave him, I think, a very interesting advantage in the era of time when he came in. Then he transitioned and you know, at the same time was trying to be a race team owner and a champion and did so. You know, so there's been all these different variations and iterations of him as a racer, a businessman, a family man. You know, it's just crazy that he's gone at 41.
0: Yes.
1: Yeah, and Jimmy, we were talking about that earlier, just having, we had Graham Rahal with us, having to use past tense. Just that's the, yeah, the most difficult part here, particularly in the early stages. But you have this unique perspective because, I mean, we're here in Indianapolis, and you are too, and you've been in this paddock, and you spent so much time in the Cup Series garage. You came from desert racing. Now you've done all this racing I've never even heard of all around the world. But there's a connection, isn't there? Like, people talk about the racing community and family and all that stuff, and people kind of sometimes want to shrug that off like we're being hyperbolic, but there's a connection that race car drivers share, isn't there, across all disciplines?
2: Yeah, without question. And Kyle's interest in other racing, and I went down a rabbit hole last night, and I didn't even realize he raced a short course off-road truck at one point. He was racing dirt late models. You know, he's been around the IndyCar paddock. And to your point, when I walked into the paddock yesterday here in Indy, the outreach, the support, the, you know, the vibe of everybody feeling this loss, you know, in a paddock that's, you know, halfway across the country from where we all live and kind of do our thing, that respect and that family, you know, the family that we are as the motorsports industry is extremely impressive.
0: He was one of the guys that in that moment where you were the most dominant athlete in the sport for so many years, he was one of those guys that was taking wins from you. He was one of those guys that you had to beat every Sunday, every weekend, in order to win those championships and those races. And you were his teammate. So you were driving the same equipment as him and were in meetings with him. So you have a really good perspective on the talent. What was his magic behind the wheel of a car?
2: Yeah, I mean, he had the bravery and raw skill that it took to do it. And I would say more raw skill and talent than I had. And as I watched him evolve and understand his equipment and understand the system and the process, how to finish long races, then how to finish a long championship season and be a threat. You know, the other side of the brain, oftentimes that skill and talent doesn't have the, you know, big thinking power in how to manage all that other stuff. And he really did. I mean, I was very light in talent and skill. I just had to outwork people. He had that as a raw, you know, innate character trait, and then stacked on all the thinking and all the other layers. It was really impressive to see.
0: You did have to work really hard, but for you to suggest that you didn't have raw talent and speed is the most ridiculous thing that's ever come out of your mouth.
1: We appreciate that. That's very nice. I was going to say the same thing. We appreciate your humility.
2: How did I do in Bush? How did I do in ASA? Well, it all built to a moment where after decades of working, it paid off.
1: I was there the day you completely redesigned Turn 1 at Watkins Glen. So it was, so that's a fair point.
2: Yeah. I did get recognized by Jeff Gordon that day. So that was the useful reorganization of the wall.
1: Yeah, you made it. That was the view. There he is. You made it. Yeah, mm-hmm. But there's a, there's real, you know, recognize it's real. You know, Marty and I work with all these former NFL players, and they always say, you know, there's the guys that are in the league, and then there's the guys at a tier where you look at each other and go, okay, there you go. Kyle was one of those guys, was he not? Like, when you saw him, whatever he was going to do with it, even in those early days, you recognize it, didn't you?
2: Yeah, you know, and I guess another layer deeper on his personality, you know, had all that talent behind the wheel, but also identified and connected with, like, the core industry and what the kind of workforce, you know, and that generation, that platform, a car and all the fabricating and design. And when you look at KBM and what he was able to do there, and literally building chassis, building suspension pieces, hiring the best talent to do that from these different platforms of racing, the sport was evolving. He kept up with it, but then a certain platform that took that kind of hands getting dirty, working on the vehicle, understanding the aspects of the vehicle and fabricating it, that was his wheelhouse, and he attracted those like-minded people and built a really successful program through ownership, and then also transitioned that to a couple of championships.
0: When you consider the number 234 victories across the top three series in the sport, what do you think?
2: I think it's incredible, and I know that living that era of time, there was some criticism about him being in the junior categories, but as a driver that came up through the junior categories, I could race against Mark Martin and Jeff Gordon, and it made me better, and it gave me someone to measure against. And Kyle was that for so many young drivers in those junior categories, in addition to bringing along so much talent. You think about all the drivers that drove for him and learned from him and that are now sitting in cup rides today. The amount of work it took to win those 238 races or whatever it is, I can remember him winning in all three categories over a weekend. And I'm sitting here with enough work on my plate just driving on Sundays. And he's out there Friday, Saturday, and Sunday.
1: Yeah, he did it twice. It was at Bristol. He did it. I want to say it was like 2007 and maybe 3 or 4 years later. Yeah, we were both there. It's like, I was like, okay. And after a while, as a writer, it's like, what the hell am I supposed to write about this guy? You know, he keeps winning all the races. Hey, Jimmy, can you stick around for another segment?
2: Absolutely.
1: Okay, awesome. All right, Jimmy Johnson is going to stick with us. We're going to continue to talk about Kyle Busch, and also Jimmy has a little perspective on this Indianapolis 500. He was in this thing a couple times.
0: Go refill your coffee.
1: Stick with us.
2: Will do.
1: Yeah, please. It's Marty McGee on SEC Network and ESPN Radio.
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0: Marty McGee on ESPN Radio, the Southeastern Conference Network. 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McGee is in Speedway, Indiana for the 110th Indianapolis 500. I'm at home in Charlotte. I'll be at the Coca-Cola 600 tomorrow as the NASCAR world turns its eyes in tribute to Kyle Busch and his I'm just shocked. I don't know any other word to use than shock. We're all still in the process of working through it, and our thoughts are with Samantha and Brexton and Lennox, Mr. and Ms. Busch and Kurt and everybody, all of us that loved Kyle and watched him evolve into such an incredible father, incredible husband, and advocate for couples all over the world who's struggling with trying to get pregnant. He and Samantha, through their Bundle of Joy Foundation and initiative, they donated more than $2 million in order to help couples and assist couples in affording IVF. And that's they just did incredible work in that arena. It's wonderful to be joined by 7-time NASCAR Cup Series champion Jimmy Johnson. And Jimmy, we've been talking about Kyle and his influence and all of that. The Indianapolis 500 is something that he desperately wanted to run, and it's something that you too spent your entire life hoping to run and had the opportunity to do so. What did you learn about these guys in open wheel running the Indianapolis 500 once you did it that we should know about that challenge?
1: The sensitivity that you need to feel the car on the edge is on such a finer razor's edge than in a cup car, just based on the vehicle weight and downforce and obviously the pace you're going. But you know, it was one thing to get comfortable in the car in single car qualifying, and you get a lot of laps before the race starts itself, which is nice, but you're never in a situation with all 33 cars and the way they sit there in a single file train, and how little air is available for your car from fifth back is just something you can't replicate until you get in there. And man, is it a sketchy situation to be in.
2: Well, I know Kell Yarborough was a hero of yours, someone you got to know after you broke his record, smashed his record of 3 straight Cup Series wins or championships. But one of the things that Kell always talked to me about, because he started this race a handful of times, and one of the things he always talked to me about was, man, you drive stock cars for so long, but he always talked about sitting in that cockpit with nothing over your head. And he goes, that sounds so simple. He said, but it was so different. And he goes, and just even pre-race, just the atmosphere of it, what was your impression when, you know, you became an open wheel, open cockpit racer?
1: Yeah, there were many things that were different, and more so on the street and road course tracks. All of the defaults that I have developed, like in those, you know, OS moments in the car, are different in a Indy car. And so those moments just created more issues for me on street and road courses. And I'll never forget, I came in from putting the car on the wall and ripped the left side off of it at a road course, and Dario has the data up. And he's like, Jimmy, you overslowed the car and we're 5 miles an hour under apex speed. Didn't have enough downforce in the car and hit the wall. I said, okay, so hold up. I just crashed. We're fixing the car. And I need to go 5 miles an hour faster through the center. He's like, yeah, it'll be fine. I'm like, okay, yeah, just making sure. So, you know, in a cup car, once you break traction, you're at the limit. So pull back. In a formula-style car, the performance window for a guy that's not in them all the time, first you have to get in the window. And then, yes, there's the other side of it. But I was just on the bottom side of the performance window trying to get adjusted.
0: I was just talking to Graham Rahal about this, and I really don't even know how to properly ask the question, but I've said several times on television in the last couple of days that I felt like KB was a master of that intersection where man meets machine to create this beautiful harmony. And I wanted to try to get that from Graham as well, and it's a complex answer, but how would you describe that relationship between man and machine that is required in order to achieve excellence?
1: Yeah, I could probably take that a layer deeper, and hopefully everybody can follow. But being a teammate and having access to data, test sessions, and understanding his driving tendencies, he was a driver that used very little brake. And, you know, that helps the car maintain a flat platform. You don't overwork a certain tire. Suspension behaves differently. You know, there's a lot of things that go with that. And we were at Charlotte testing one time, and I'm trying to look at his data, and I thought that the channel for the brakes had gone out because it was just a flat line. And so I flip all the way to the end of the run, and then I see him hitting the brakes to come into pit lane. And my background racing on the dirt, you had to use the brake to kind of transfer weight for the vehicle, get it to slide, position it. You know, so I had a lot of energy being used through the system of the vehicle with my feet, and he didn't. He found a way to kind of be efficient and flow the vehicle. So that maybe that helps take it into a little different area of understanding. But he just had a very unique feel and could extract speed out of the car in an efficient manner.
0: How rare is that?
1: I had never seen it before. Again, I thought the brake channel had gone out, like the brake sensor was knocked off, and then I could see him hit the brakes coming to pit lane. I was like, well, I guess he's running with no brake. And I went out there and tried to do it, and I was all over the place. I mean, I could not run the line. I was halfway up the track, and it just wasn't happening.
2: So all the kids out there on the interwebs like to say, all gas, no brakes.
1: There you go.
2: It was legit. Like, it was a real thing. There you go. Jimmy, thank you so much for your insight, as always. And you know, I like listening to you guys on the internet as well. So y'all keep doing that. And it's but thank you. And I'll see you out here hopefully at the racetrack later today, right?
1: Yep, I'll be out there today giving a ride in the two-seater. And then I get to drive the two-seater and bring the field to green, I guess, tomorrow. So looking forward to it, buddy. Can't wait to see you. Mark Dogg, I'll come see you down in Charlotte when I get there.
0: It is important, everyone, to tell the people you love that you love them while you have the opportunity to do so. And Johnson, I love you, man. You're a brother to me, and I've learned so much from you, and I appreciate you. Have fun in Indy, and I'll see you tomorrow at the Coca-Cola 600. Love you, dude.
1: Thanks, pal. Much love to both of you. You guys are Foxhole friends, and I appreciate it.
0: You're more best, Marty man. McGee just ahead.
2: Kind of talent.
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15: I was a 10-year-old boy holding the flashlight for my dad while he worked on an air conditioner for a customer. 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

0: The Thunder turn the tables on the Spurs. I'm Chris Smith. After falling behind 15-0 early in the first, OKC outscored San Antonio by 30 the rest of the way in their 123-108 victory to take a 2-1 series lead. SGA had 26 points and 12 dimes, but gave credit to the OKC bench, who scored a franchise playoff record 76 points.
1: We have a really good basketball team. Like, 1 through 15 can really play at the highest level. We've been saying it all year. And it's coming to fruition on the highest stage, highest level of basketball. But yeah, no surprise for us. We know what we're capable of. We know what the players in our locker room are capable of.
0: SGA with our George Giordano after the game. It was the Thunder's third straight game with 50 points off the bench, tied for the second longest streak by any team within the postseason. And their 183 bench points are the fourth most by any team through the first three games of a series over that same span. Game 4 set for Sunday on ESPN Radio. On the ice, the Golden Knights lit the lamp three times in the third period to stun the Avalanche 3-1 and take a 2-0 lead in the Western Conference Final. Game 3, Sunday night in Vegas at 8 p.m. Eastern on ESPN. Meanwhile, Richard Childress Racing is retiring Kyle Busch's number 8 Cup Series car, at least until the late driver's 11-year-old son, Brexton, is ready to take over behind the wheel. RCR will run the number 33 card on the Cup Series circuit, beginning on a Sunday night at the Coca-Cola 600 and for the foreseeable future after the 41-year-old Busch died unexpectedly on Thursday. Two-time Cup Series champion Austin Hill is scheduled to replace Busch at Charlotte Motor Speedway for NASCAR's longest race of the season.
2: Hey, it's your resident Super Bowl champ Chris Candy coming up Monday. As NFL OTAs continue to roll on, I'll tell you the storylines I'm most paying attention to this week. It's Unsportsmanlike, 6 a.m. Eastern, right here on ESPN Radio, ESPN2, and ESPNU.

0: 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I'm at home in Charlotte. 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You had, what, six or eight Oscar Mayer Wieners on wheels running 60 miles an hour against each other there at the Brickyard. And you did a story about this, so you're the authority on super fast Wieners. What should people know?
1: Yeah. Well, so it's there are six Wienermobiles that tour the nation all year long. You can go on the Wienermobile website, and you can actually track them. Like, one will be in Miami, and another one's in New York. And you and I, of course, Barry Odom, the great Barry Odom, who coaches at Purdue University just up the road from here, is obsessed with the Wienermobile, and for years has sent you and me just random pictures. He ran into the Wienermobile at a hotel somewhere. He ran into a Wienermobile at a Walmart. He's always sending us pictures. There's six of them. I know that now. They get up to 60 miles an hour. They have a Chevy V8 Vortec engine, and the first Wienermobile was rolled out by Mr. Mayer of Oscar Mayer, like in the 1930s. And during the Depression, because he thought people needed something to laugh about, and we're still laughing about it. And, so you and I, Marty Smith, have worked on Emmy-nominated, award-winning, like, super heavy, heartstring-tugging, like, life-changing journalistic stories, right? I write this story about the Wiener 500, and it was on page one at ESPN.com, and before everything, went sideways on Thursday afternoon. Dude, it pulled this ridiculous number of readers and all that. And then I get to the racetrack. Media day was Thursday, and I sit down, and I'm sitting next to a couple of young motorsports journalists earlier in their career. I'd never met them. And for the next hour, all these Oscar Mayer PR reps were coming up and said, "Oh, thank you for that story." They gave me a Wiener 500 jacket, like a T-shirt. And thank you so much. Like, you need any free weenies, we'll let you know. And this went on for like an hour, and they walked off. And this one young woman looked at me, and she goes, "Who the hell are you?" I said, "I'm the damn king of the Wiener 500. That's who I am." So, yes.
0: What was – you need to share your lead. I mean, when you're a writer, the most important sentence in any piece is the very first one. So pull up your story and share with the world how one leads to award-winning journalistic talent when you're writing about six wieners going 60 miles an hour around a 2.5 mile iconic piece of asphalt and brick.
1: Well, first of all, let's appreciate the fact that I just had to Google myself and the word weenie. Let's acknowledge that first. That I just did that on the internet.
0: Hope the law don't check your phone, man.
1: So the lead is in all caps, italicized, "Wienies, start your engines." And it says in 1905, Indianapolis businessman Carl Fisher first conjured up the idea that would become the Indianapolis Motor Speedway, a show palace of speed designed to test the boundaries of what is possible both on the road and in our imaginations. And I go on to talk about the Brickyard 400 and the Indy 500 and balloon races and the Formula One all racer. And then I put the Oscar Mayer Wiener 500, a six-pack of 27-foot-long fiberglass Franks powered by a Chevy V8 Vortec engine topping out at a mustard spicy 60 miles per hour. And so Townsend Bell, my favorite quote in the piece is, Townsend Bell, who raced in this race and is on the Fox broadcast team, is him and his name's Hinchcliffe and Will Buxton. And he said, "You will never live in the danger zone quite like you live in the danger zone of calling the Wiener 500 on national television." Because the Wiener puns, dude, the FCC, I'm sure, was watching.
0: I've had to check myself 15 times in the last 5 minutes because they're just right there for the taking, but I like my job. Who's driving them?
1: Yeah. So they have team members called the Hot Doggers. And at any time you see a Wienermobile out in the wild, like if you see them making an appearance at a grocery store or the sporting event or whatever, there are two-person teams. They're usually right out of college. They're marketing students, PR students, and they travel the country. Dude, I actually, one time at the College World Series, it was like, I want to say 2009, I got drunk at the Hilton Garden Inn lobby where I was staying because the Wienermobile crew was there. And they just like set up open bar in the park in the lobby. I had some sort of weird. And then sure enough, next thing you know, they had a grill in the parking lot of the Hilton Garden Inn out there cooking weenies, and they made some sort of rum punch. And yeah, but the winners, it was the New York dog won the race yesterday by inches. And those guys, the two person teams, a man and a woman, were walking around with their fire suits on, the whole deal. And Corn Dog was out there yesterday. Corn Dog made his debut yesterday, and it had a damn stick sticking out the back of it, like a 10-foot long handle sticking out the back of it.
0: I just can't, dude. My degenerate mind. There's just so many opportunities to get in trouble. I mean, they're just all right there. They're just right there on a tee.
1: Hey, so. Our friends at BorgWarner, the BorgWarner trophy is still right over here. They have the Borg Weenie trophy. And in fact, they gave me this pen and it says the Borg Wiener trophy. And it says only one wiener.
0: That they is call so it the funny. Wiener Circle. I never thought of that. There's the BorgWarner and the Borg Wiener.
1: Yeah.
0: It's brilliant.
1: And the BorgWarner and our buddy, like Steve Shunk, the BorgWarner people are like, yeah, we're in. They got a wreath and the whole thing. The Borg Weenie trophy. Yeah, no, it's genius. But what was interesting talking to the Oscar Mayer people was they had this idea, and they did it last year, and they were talking about how everyone wants to go viral, right? And all of a sudden they said, this two-lap race, they said by the end of the first lap, they were the number one trending topic on planet Earth. And all they were like, I think we did it. And now they're back. And now other drivers, Stingray Robb was out there as a driver coach to the Wienermobile teams.
0: I wonder what Stingray's tutelage is to the driving corps about how to, I mean, you said it's 27 feet long. It's got a V8 in it. I wonder what he tells them. I mean, I just saw a graphic, which is kind of fascinating, that they have an aerodynamicist create a rendering of how the air flows over the wiener.
1: Well, and if you watch the race on Friday, they went three wide down the backstretch, and I think it was Slaw Dog, the one a year ago and had a chance. That thing made like this three wide kind of Kyle Busch maneuver and like got loose. I mean, you can see it. Last year they had a mechanical. Last year they blew an engine going down the backstretch, one of them. So it's real racing. But we haven't had contact yet. But 2 years in a row they've had a slingshot maneuver. That 1 year won the race and the second year almost won the race. So, listen, everybody's always trying to create what we talk about, game seven moments, right? NASCAR's always changing the point system or changing the, stage race and whatever. Everybody's wanting how to fix a NASCAR All-Star race. Put them in the damn weenies out there and just let them race.
0: I was sitting here and running through my mind was at Daytona and at Talladega when invariably there's the massive wreck. It is termed the big one. And I started to make a quip about the big one in the Wiener race, and I just thought, I should probably not do that.
1: No, I'm telling you, Townsend Bell was so funny. He's like, yeah, Alan Bestwick. Whose voice you could hear this morning as they're rehearsing for the pre-race. Alan Bestwick, our friend and longtime colleague, he told me, he's the public address announcer now during the month of May for the Nashville Motor Speedway. And Bestwick told me, and he is a pro's pro. You know this.
0: Oh, he is buttoned
1: up. And Alan
0: up.
1: Told me, he said that over the last 12 months, more people have asked him about the Weenie 500 than they have about Dale Jr. winning at Daytona in 2001. He says it's the first time in his life that one race has surpassed the other race. So props to
0: our
1: you,
0: million,
1: Weenie 500 and Oscar Mayer people.
0: Our marketing million is going to be creating knockoff secondary market T-shirts with Weenie 500 slogans. and they will sell like hotcakes on Sunday morning at IHOP.
1: Yeah, I'm telling you, it's absolute genius, and now it is a part of the month of May, and I don't think it's going anywhere for a while, and I'm all for it. And it was fun. And by the way, also, like, unlike most race cars on ovals, rain or shine, there was a chance it was going to be rainy. And I asked some of our people, I said, hey, would you still run the Weenie 500 even if it rains? They go, hey, wet wieners are fast too.
0: Do wet wieners have windshield wipers?
1: They do have windshield wipers. I'm telling you, I know way too much about these things. And I want us to get him. Now, Barry Odom, I'll say this. Barry Odom, when he heard about it, was like, I want to do this. And I go, well, I know people. I could probably get you a ride along. But I will say this. Kurt Cignetti is going to drive the pace car for the Indy 500 on Sunday. And I think it was probably best for Barry Odom to wait till next year to be in the Wienermobile, because the Purdue coach doesn't want to be driving a Wienermobile while the Indiana coach is driving the pace car.
0: Okay. So all of this, you know, wieners are just the hors d'oeuvres. The main course is next. Hillbilly headlines coming up on Marty and McGee. Wet wieners or fast wieners too. What a line.
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We have spent the show remembering the great Kyle Busch, and really appreciate Scott McLaughlin, Graham Rahal, and Jimmy Johnson joining us to share their perspective on indisputably one of the greatest wheel men to ever sit in a race car, in Kyle Busch, and the great father and husband that he was to Samantha and his kids. And then we transition to the Weenie 500, which Kyle would think was hilarious.

0: And by the way, how about that headline, by the way? Coach O's back.
1: He is back.
0: How about hillbilly headline that Cajun Louisiana is fired from head coaching job and returns as assistant coach? Just the same place. How about that hillbilly headline? All right. Speaking of Louisiana, how about a headline with a gator in it? Cap, gown, and gator. These wild graduation photos are going viral. When Catalina Cat Daly started brainstorming ideas for a college graduation photo shoot, one idea immediately came to mind: Gator Country, the reptile rescue and adventure park in Beaumont, Texas, where she had worked for the last year. Part of her job is working alongside Big Al, putting on an educational show for public somethings. Now her photos have exploded online. She took pictures with these gators that have gotten 223,000 likes. She says she wants people to understand these animals aren't as scary as they're often made out to be, and they shouldn't be demonized. Yeah, that being said, I ain't posing with gators.
1: Don't try this at home. I thought, honest to goodness, as you were reading that, I thought this was some artificial intelligence rendering that our crack production staff had created, but no, this is real life.
0: She's petting these gators on the nose. Yeah, on the,
1: she's kissing them.
0: If you can't see it on SEC Network, she's in this beautiful dress. She's got her graduation cap, and she is literally in the swamp kissing these gators on the snout. God bless her. That's a woman right there, man. You do it.
1: That is.
0: Those gators like, all right, congratulations.
1: Certified badass. Burglary suspect trapped in a wall is rescued after cops on coffee break hear his cries for help. A group of Salinas, California police officers were enjoying a break at a local coffee roaster when they heard faint cries coming from the walls. Help me! Help me! The officers looked around the area and realized the yelling was coming from inside the wall between the coffee shop and a movie theater, police said. The sounds were coming from a burglary suspect who'd fallen off an adjacent movie theater roof and landed in a wall space, according to authorities. To get to the trapped man, firefighters cut open a section of a wall and rescued Isaac Valencia, who had been trapped there for 10 hours, according to officials.
0: Oh, my God.
1: Man.
0: 10 hours?
1: Stuck 10 hours trapped between a movie theater and a coffee shop in the wall. Couldn't get out, couldn't move. What was he trying, like, what were you trying to steal that was that important? What do you think he was trying to burglarize?
0: Well, that's my question. Like, what are we, I don't understand what Mr. Valencia, what was the end game? What was the goal there? I had a cat one time, and the cat had gotten into the drywall, stuck in the drywall. And,
1: what was that cat's name?
0: So, Rufus. Yep. Rufus the cat. Rufus the wall climbing cat. All right. How about this one? Let's take it down to Florida, naturally. Man chases down driver who flipped him off in Florida City, pulls gun on him, police say. Police say Billy Graham Tyndall, 63 years old, began honking at the victim who was in the intersection, and the light changed and drove within inches of his vehicle, prompting the other driver to give him the middle finger. Authorities say that Billy Graham Tyndall eventually followed the other driver, tried to run him off the road, and then rolled down his window and pointed a handgun at him. Florida City Police arrived later and said that Billy Graham Tyndall gave multiple conflicting statements about the incident and claimed he was the only one, he was the one nearly ran off the road. Billy Graham Tyndall is charged with aggravated assault with a deadly weapon and reckless driving. And, hey, this happened to me one night. I've never told you this story. We were in Lexington, Kentucky, and you had to go to a speaking event. I'm having dinner with somebody important, and I just went to get dinner by myself. And this lady cut me off in Lexington, Kentucky, and I flipped her off, and she chased me down. Like, I had to go through, a neighborhood in Lexington to kind of shake her. And then eventually I got back to the hotel. All I could think was she was going to show up at Marty McGee the next morning and, do it again. But, yeah, don't flip off anybody in a car, because these days it could be Billy Graham Tyndall. He's wanting to.
1: It's kind of apropos. Because one of Kyle's greatest moments was Texas Motor Speedway when he gets pulled down pit road.

0: off a double barrel, you're number one to the official for like three consecutive minutes. And then he got parked for two laps, and poor Dave Rogers was losing his mind. Just shut up. Just stop talking.
1: Yeah.
0: They always get the last word. NASCAR always wins. Just stop talking.
1: That's what Darrell Waltrip always says. City Hall always wins. Well, Will Power's right down here signing autographs. He's in the race of Will Power. I have a trading card of Will Power. I believe it was at New Hampshire. And he was so mad at IndyCar. At IndyCar race control, he got out of the car and he gave the two double birds. Almost did it just then on TV. He gave the two double birds. By the way, we had the BorgWarner Trophy with us, and now I have a sticker. I'm going to put it on my laptop. I was there. 2026 Indy 500 BorgWarner Trophy. Not the BorgWiener Trophy, Marty. I have a BorgWarner Trophy sticker, and I have a BorgWiener Trophy pin. So I got the swag. Proof I was here. But hey, thank you for all you've done for the last 24 hours, paying tribute to Kyle Busch and me too, and thank you to all of our every platform at ESPN for giving us the microphone and letting us try to pay tribute to the man, and we'll continue to try to do that as they pay tribute to him in Indianapolis and also at Charlotte, where you and I will be on Sunday.
0: He was a special one, and yeah, it's been hard to really be a voice that could properly articulate his influence throughout motorsport. Again, indisputably one of the greatest of all time, but it's the evolution of the man. It's the man who grew from that hot head, hot shoe, into a great advocate for young drivers, a wonderful husband and father, and we'll continue to pay tribute to Kyle throughout the weekend. Enjoy Indianapolis, my friend, and y'all have a great Saturday.
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13: Chicago, Saturday in Park.
14: You're half right. This is off their first album, Chicago, Saturday in the Park, Chicago 5. This is, does anybody really know what
13: trumpet is? This same intro, though.
14: Kind of, yeah. Lots of trumpets, right. Which may be a hint to the theme today.
13: Lots of brass.
15: It's a horny Saturday.
14: See, that's what I should have named the theme. You're exactly right, Greg.
15: Good morning and welcome to the Bunker to Bunker Golf Show. I'm Greg Ellis. He's Jim Hill.
13: Yes, he is.
15: What's happening?
13: Good morning, Greg, CQ, Trev, and all our listeners. Thank you for listening and allowing us to do what we do because you listen to us too. So anyway, hey, breaking news, but I'm not going to say what it is, but it's a tease, so we got to get into that.
14: Well,
13: just happened.
14: It's not very nice.
13: But I had a great time last week out at the Trophy Bar, Tim Hotwick's establishment, watching the race and the PGA Championship, and I know we're going to go deep in the PGA Championship, but what a surprise.
15: Yeah, absolutely. Didn't see that one coming, and the PGA of America
14: guys, before
15: found
14: you move
15: the
14: off that,
15: best.
14: Is there a better host than Tim Hovick?
13: Not that I've run across.
14: Exactly.
13: No.
14: Yeah.
15: Found the best player for the week, absolutely, in Aaron Rye. Yeah. But it was amazing out there at the Trophy Bar. Folks, if you've not been out there, you got to get out there and check it out, and especially come out next month, Father's Day weekend, where we'll be there for the U.S. Open Championship. We'll be out there again, so you can come join us. He puts on a party, folks. Even at 7 o'clock in the morning, he puts on a party. We didn't do very well again in our
13: selections. Well, maybe we need to stop having John Roll pick the horses.
15: I gave him the people to bet on, and he didn't bet on any of them. I'm thinking, oh my God, John, we could have retired on the ones that I picked.
13: Yeah, exactly.
15: Ay, caramba. If I knew how to go up to the window and do it myself, I'd have done it myself.
14: They have OTV out there, guys, right?
15: He's boxing, parlaying, boxing, doing all
13: trifectas.
15: He's doing all this stuff, and he got them all wrong. How do you get them all wrong?
13: He used the same horse for several different bets.
15: I know, right?
14: Guys, is it just like I pictured? Do they have windows and stuff like you see in the old TV shows or something?
13: So what happened is Tim opened up the place. Tim and Jeff Marley and their partners. Yeah. They opened it up, and it was very nice. And they had, you know, the outside seating, the inside seating. Well, then the client next to them in the building, in the mall there, they decided to go do something else. So Tim took over that space, and they expanded it out, and they hung all these TVs. Then they said, hey, you know what? Let's do OTB.
14: Yeah.
13: And it's not a simple process. You have to
14: Regulations.
13: But the OTBs are all affiliated with different racetracks.
14: Like Turf Paradise.
13: So, or like there's some here that are affiliated with Prescott Downs.
14: Oh, there you go.
13: Remember them.
14: Gotta have a license.
13: So Tim, the Trophy Bar is affiliated with Turf Paradise. And so they've got three windows, I believe.
14: Yeah, and, but it is a window, like I think.
13: Yeah. Oh,
15: it's like walking up to a bank teller.
14: Gotcha. Right.
13: Same, okay. And they're staffed by Turf Paradise. It's not Tim's staff.
14: Sure. Right? No, yeah.
13: And there's,
14: separate entity.
13: Yeah, there's all sorts of rules and regulations.
14: Oh, I'm sure, yes.
13: But you can bet on any race in the country.
14: Oh.
13: Yeah, and they've got, with all these TV screens, when it's not golf season or football season, whatever, they have, when the golf or football or whatever sporting event is not on, they have the races on the screen.
14: Okay.
13: So let's say down at, like in Florida. You know,
14: The Hialeah Park or something,
13: right? Like that. And it's
14: Belmont,
13: yeah, it's crazy. So yeah, it's really neat. And the handle for the Kentucky Derby was they were successful in having the largest OTB handle in the state of in the history of Arizona.
14: I hate to cut us off, Jim, but Greg says he wants to get the golf.
13: Yeah, I know, but it's really cool. Yeah, you just got, even if you don't get down on the horses and make a bet,
14: it's
13: you
14: interesting
13: still,
14: to see.
13: You still got to go see it, yeah.
15: You got to go for the vibe, the atmosphere. It's absolutely remarkable. It is the best sports bar that I've ever been to.
13: Absolutely. Wow.
15: Outside of going to a sports book in Vegas.
13: Wow.
15: So it's absolutely remarkable. Well, anyway, the PGA Championship was last week. We did, as Jim said, had a surprise winner in Aaron Rye. Very interesting. He's been just not really existent per se,
14: right?
15: Over the last several weeks, but you know what? And he's not the longest player in the field. How about that?
13: By far.
15: Yeah, and he pulls off the win. And here's what Aaron Rye had to say when he was done.
16: It was a true major championship setup in terms of how difficult it was, how penalizing it was, but it also rewarded you for good play. So I think the nature of the course and the nature of the shots that are required over the last few holes just require a lot of attention and a lot of focus. And yeah, that putt on 17 was incredible. Was just trying to focus on speed and get it close. It started to look really good line-wise with probably about 15 feet to go. Slowed up really nicely as well, so it just kind of conspired all together for that ball to go in the hole.
13: Well, he might not even be the best golfer in his household.
15: Right.
13: His wife's a professional golfer on the Indian Tour, or Asian Tour, or something like that. Yeah. But, you know, it was just a weird event. Yeah. I thought it was before the tournament, everybody's talking about it's a bomber's paradise, bomb and gouge, and all that sort of stuff. And it turned out to be absolutely the opposite of that. You had to think your way around the golf course. It was almost like the PGA setup traded spots with the old U.S. Open setup.
15: Right.
13: Hard, fast greens, sure. You know, deep rough, et cetera. So, and then Aaron Rye, who's probably one of the shortest guys in the field, goes out and wins the darn thing by shooting 65 on Sunday.
14: Kind of came out of nowhere, but he didn't, yeah.
13: But he was hanging around the lead all day, but 65 on Championship Sunday, that's remarkable. And it was helped by, you know, eagle on 9.
15: Yep.
13: And then the backside, he just started cruising. When it looked like JT at 6-under, 5-under, might hang in there for a couple hours and win the golf tournament. Then on the backside, Aaron Rye just clicked it in. Birdies 11, 13, 16, and then what he just alluded to, that 78-footer on 17.
14: That was crazy.
13: It was a bombzilla.
15: So, what's his name? J.J. Spawn.
13: Yep.
15: Makes a bomb.
14: Right.
13: Yep.
15: Wins last year.
14: Right.
15: And now,
14: that's right.
15: And now Aaron Rye makes a bomb on 17. Yeah, at the turn he was 5-under par.
13: Right, it's the Pennsylvania bombs.
15: Absolutely, but 6-under on his last 10 holes is the way you win major championships. Absolutely. Yeah, right. Well, bridesmaid again, John Rahm. He shoots final round 68 to be 6-under par, tied with Alex Smalley. Here's what John Rahm had to say when he was done about how much he enjoys the major atmosphere.
16: I play really good golf. That's the only way to look at it. Just wish I'd have done better with the speed of the greens. Just couldn't seem to get it to the hole, and that was the only reason why I didn't hole any more putts. Even so, what Aaron did today, catching him, could have been very difficult. Obviously, it would have been, but I would have liked to at least have a better chance playing the last two holes.
15: Aaron Rye made it tough as he started stringing birdies along, absolutely. And Justin Thomas sat for 3 hours on the lead.
13: Right.
15: Waiting to be able to see, and then John Rahm passed him and finished at 6 under. Then Alex Smalley passed him and shot 6 under. Justin Thomas ends up tied for fourth, but is he third because he has the third best score?
13: You know what I say? Of course he is. He's third place. But this Alex Smalley guy,
15: yeah,
13: you know we've seen him kind of flirt with the lead a couple places, but he hasn't really had an announcement. But
14: no.
13: He is somebody to keep an eye on.
15: Yeah.
13: I really think so. He didn't really fade. He had the lead going into the day, and nobody really expected him to win. But he played college golf at Duke. Really, really smart kid. Yeah. And in the NCAAs 1 year, he had Scottie Scheffler in match play and beat him like 4-3.
15: Yeah.
13: So, you know, Scheffler didn't win in college. It's hard to say he didn't have a great career, but Alex Smalley is somebody to keep an eye on. I was very impressed by his golf swing.
15: So the first 16 guys, all shoot under par with the exception of Patrick Reed and Alex Smalley shoot even par in those top 15 guys. Everybody else shot 69 or better. Matt Fitzpatrick fired a little 65 at him. Kurt Kitayama fired a little 63 at him. Was the low round of the day. And Cam Smith made a run at him.
14: Yeah, he sure did.
15: Here's what Justin Thomas had to say about his charge at the PGA.
16: But I didn't look at a leaderboard at all today. I just was like, look, if I need to shoot as low as I possibly can, if whether that's, you know, 2 over, 3 under, 9 under, I don't care. Like, I need to shoot as low as I possibly can and see where that puts me. And I would really like it if the wind would start blowing a little bit more. That'd be nice. But I did my part, so we'll see.
13: Yeah, and that's the thing. It was much windier Thursday and Friday than it was on Saturday and Sunday. Yes. That's why you saw the lower scores. Everybody hates the wind. But the golf course was set up for scoring on the weekend.
15: Yes.
13: Make no mistake about that.
15: Yeah, Kerry Haig did a heck of a job. The golf course was much more difficult the first 2 days than it was the second.
14: Was it fair, boys?
15: The third and fourth.
13: I think it was
15: round.
13: Fair, yeah.
15: Gotcha. Absolutely. When we come back, we're going to hear from Patty Harrington. Yeah, Patty Harrington played in this event.
13: Yeah.
14: And did pretty well.
15: We're going to hear from him, the Champions Tour player. Got in there via winning the Senior PGA Championship. So we'll talk about that, and then we'll get into a little recap of last week, and then we'll jump into this week's World of Golf. We've got some fun facts for you and breaking news coming, and we're going to save it for rapid fire. We'll do that breaking news.
13: All right, sounds good.
15: All right, we'll do that.
13: Will it still be breaking then?
15: Yeah, sure. This is the Bunker to Bunker Golf Show. Nobody else is up at this time. We want to send a shout out to all those on their way to the Wigwam to our 15th annual Memorial Day Weekend Classic. Out there, this is the Bunker to Bunker Golf Show, right here on Arizona Sports, the local sports media.
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0: what is hip.
1: I was just about to say, this kind of goes with you, but the exact end. Tower of Power.
0: Tower of Power, yeah, what is hip. Yeah.
1: As Greg says, it's a horny music theme.
0: Yeah.
2: All right, welcome back to the Bunker to Bunker Golf Show. Hey, want to send that shout out to all the people on their way out to the Wigwam for the 15th annual Memorial Day weekend event out there at the Wigwam. Want to thanks to all the players for another sellout, and not only of the golf club, but of the resort. Yeah. And special thanks this weekend for the memorial for the fallen or wounded veterans and first responders for their service and sacrifices for us and our country. You do what you do so we can do what we do. Raise your flag and a glass to our heroes this weekend.
0: Absolutely. It's more than just a three-day weekend, folks. Get out there. Enjoy yourselves. Don't drive and drink or drink and drive. But remember the purpose of it, and it is to remember the fallen heroes and fallen soldiers and first responders.
2: So some takeaways from this last week's PGA Championship. We talked about Aaron Rye already, and he was in complete control. He never looked flustered.
1: Yeah.
2: Just went out there, and I mean, obviously, he shoots 6 under par in his last 10 holes. But he was never in jeopardy after making 3 bogeys on the front 9, shot a 1 under par 34, but made 3 bogeys on the front, ended up, he was 5 under par at the turn, and then turned it on for 4 birdies out of 9 in the last 9 holes, but never out of control.
0: Well, it's too bad his last name doesn't rhyme with, sound better with gloves, because Tommy Gainey wears 2 gloves, and he's called 2 gloves, and Aaron Rye is got 2 gloves on. He just called a really nice guy. And I think it's really interesting. There's not a person in the field or that has been around Aaron Rye that doesn't think he is just a world-class human being and a really super nice guy. So they're everybody's thrilled for the guy. You know, it wasn't like, sometimes you hear the little mumbles and grumbles that
1: sure,
0: somebody's a bad dude. But Aaron Rye is universally loved. And, of course, the story about his iron covers came out. We've been aware of that years. But for the uninitiated, it was coming to light. And his dad cleaned his clubs with baby oil and pin every time he used them. But, you know, I do think it's kind of cool that he does. He does that to this day to kind of honor his father and, you know, be mindful of how fortunate he is to be playing professional golf.
2: Yeah. John Rahm and Cam Smith made runs, but, obviously Cam Smith wasn't counting on, Aaron Rye making 4 birdies on the back 9. Cam Smith ends up at 4 under par, shot 68, 2 under par 68. And John Rahm just, couldn't find the hole. He makes 8 pars and 1 birdie on the back, and if he does anything on the backside, right, like what John Rahm can do, then I think we have a different winner.
0: Well, Aaron Rye beat him by 3, and he loses the tournament by 3.
2: But yeah.
0: Did you notice, Greg, I was watching John Rahm swing the golf club mm-hmm. last week. He really looks like he's going 100% at every swing.
2: Oh, I know.
0: He really takes a lash.
2: Yeah, he goes after it. And you know what? One of these days, these guys are going to figure out that, okay, long is good. You need to be long on the PGA Tour. But Aaron Rye proved you don't need to be long on the PGA
1: Tour. Just going to say, exactly. Tour. Yeah.
2: You got any stats on him for his driving distance or anything while I continue to
1: ramble? Do you want to hear from Patrick Harrington, by the way?
2: So the oldest guy in the field, Patrick Harrington, not only made the cut, but played pretty darn well. Here's what he had to say about how tough this major week was.
3: I would have thought the fans loved it. You know, maybe from a player's perspective that we're trying to make pars and the fans love a bit of drama, don't they? I always think they love when we look very human and expose our frailties. Yeah. I for one don't want to see 20 under par anyway. I'm not going to compete in a golf course like that. So, I want to see a golf course that's, you know, level par is a decent score and, you know, the 6, 7, 8 under par is winning.
2: Yeah, quite the surprise. Everybody, all the media and everybody were saying, oh, they're going to tear this golf course up and they're going to shoot 20 under par. Well, so much for what you people don't know, wow. Obviously. But some interesting little tidbits for you.
0: Well, here's some stats on Aaron Rice. So he only led two statistical categories.
2: All right.
0: Birdies per round.
2: Yeah.
0: Okay. And total birdies. With his birdies per round were five and a half, and his total birdies were 22. So he shoots 9 under par and makes 22 birdies and an eagle. So that's 24. Right. You know, so he made a bunch of bogeys.
2: Right.
0: But it's interesting.
2: So did everybody else.
0: Yeah, exactly. He was fourth in driving accuracy at 67.86%.
2: That's pretty solid.
0: Yeah. And then in driving distance, he was 66th. And his longest drive was 75th. But his longest drive was 343.
2: Yeah.
0: So it must have been downhill and firm. But approach the green, he was second. And putting, he was fifth. So statistically, you know, I always say, you know, figures lie and liars figure. Because he didn't have a bright, shiny statistic other than birdies and total birdies. But he just played very, very solid. Yeah. And he played, I forget what hole it was, but there was a par 5 late in the round where he hit 3-wood.
2: Right.
0: He hit 3-wood because he was going to have, even with a driver, he wasn't going to get home. So he hits 3-wood off the tee, 3-wood to his preferred distance, and makes birdie. But he was just very surgical. Yeah.
1: Methodical.
2: They've got the Wiener 500 right going on right now on ESPN. How about that? The Wiener Mobiles are out there at Indy doing a Wiener
0: race. This is from yesterday.
2: Yeah. How about that?
0: But yeah.
2: That's crazy. I'm going to make this statement and know that former co-host of the show, Marty Monahan, is going to be calling me after the show saying, Greg, you're wrong. And it is basically, when are these guys going to learn that straight is as important as length, if not more important than length? As long as you're not the shortest player in the field, but if you're hitting it and averaging, let's say, 298 to 300 yards, if you're averaging that, but you're in that 67 percentile for fairways hit, you're going to do a lot better than somebody that's all over the map. Don't care what anybody says.
1: Well, even if it's not straight, it's knowing where your ball's going to go.
2: Yeah.
0: Well, but here's the thing, too. Okay, the golf course was set up to penalize people that did not hit the ball in the fairway.
2: Correct. Right.
0: Because the ball
2: rough wasn't overly long.
1: I think that's a good idea.
0: It was thick. I loved it.
2: Gnarly. Yeah.
0: It looked like old U.S. Open rough.
1: Exactly. Like you said earlier.
0: And so what happens is the greens are firm and fast, right? So you hit the ball in the rough. As you're coming out of the rough, the ball does not spin as much, so it's harder to hold the green. Now, they had some diabolical pin placements, but nothing illegal.
1: Well, on Thursday, Friday, the weekend was a little bit easier. Right. So, yeah.
2: But the player should have realized, okay, here's how I've got to adjust my game.
0: Absolutely.
2: To be able to meet what the golf course is.
1: It's a major, kids.
2: You can't go out there like Rory said, I'm going to hit driver every hole and look at what Rory did. Tanked.
1: Learn.
2: Basically.
0: Yeah. So I think I love, especially major championships, when it's about controlling your golf ball.
2: Yeah.
0: You know, and the thing about it is the U.S. Open has gotten so firm and fast that it gets a little questionable if you can control your golf ball. I think a well-struck shot, a well-placed shot should be rewarded. Correct. I don't think it's a good idea to hit a ball in the middle of the fairway and have it roll out 40 yards left or right into the rough. I don't agree with that.
2: So here's some fun facts for you. Aaron Rye became the first non-American to win the PGA Championship since Jason Day did it in 2015.
1: Right. Wow.
2: He's the first Englishman to win it
1: crazy
2: since
1: stat.
2: Jim Barnes in 1919.
0: Oh, long Jim Barnes.
2: Yeah. And Jim Barnes won it in 1916 and won it in 1919. And then I just can't fathom this. But there have only been 19 Englishmen to win major championships.
1: Wow.
2: Yeah, think about that. Only 19 Englishmen. As much as what That's they've crazy. All been around.
0: Dominant. So Faldo would be the leading Englishman, would he?
1: Yeah, UK guy, sure.
2: Yeah, probably.
0: But Rory is now Northern Ireland.
2: Right.
0: Right. Yeah. And so.
2: Right.
0: Exactly. You always forget about that. Sandy Lyle.
2: I said English. I said English.
1: Ian Woosnam is Welsh.
0: Yeah.
2: So Englishman wise.
1: Wow.
2: All right. When we come back, we are going
1: Hugh
2: to.
1: Hugh Grant's an actor.
2: We're going to jump into this week in the world of golf and do a little bit more. It's even though President's Cup is first, we've got some Ryder Cup talk. And since we're going to talk Ryder Cup, we might break that news right then.
0: All right.
2: All right. 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The Bunker to Bunker Golf Show is live every Saturday morning from 7 to 9 Arizona time. 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
4: 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Well, Jacoby Brissett gives you the best chance. 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You're going into the one of the more talent-rich drafts for quarterbacks. 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

0: This one makes me cry. I love this song, Little River Band.
1: LRB, yeah.
2: All right, Jim.
1: Yes, sir.
2: You're fired.
1: Oh, God. You can't fire a volunteer.
2: Days after penalty for PGA tardiness, Garrick Higgle splits with caddy. Following his missed cut, which he missed the cut because of a two-stroke penalty. Basically, he missed the stroke.
0: We talked about this. How much of it is on the caddy?
2: And for being late to the first tee.
1: But see, his tee time
2: and his party.
1: But his tee time was 7:18.
2: Right.
1: He was there like 7:18 and 10 seconds.
2: Yeah.
1: But it's still 7:18. I think you're not late till 7:19.
2: 7:18 and 1 second is late. You're supposed.
1: I know.
2: 7:18. So Higgle and his caddy Austin Gogart are no longer working together. Golf Week reported after confirming with Higgle's agent that Nick Cavendish Pell who previously worked for him, will be working for him at the CJ Cup. Byron Nelson. The split comes after Higgle received a two-stroke penalty for his slight tardiness on Thursday's 7:18 starting time. Gogart did not discuss the matter with reporters after Higgle's opening one under par 69, but he could be seen on video telling his boss to hurry up. I was there on time, but the rule is if you are 1 second late, you're late, said Higgle, who followed with a 76 on Friday. So the two-stroke penalty wasn't what really cost him. He shot six over par.
1: Well, so...
0: He was late, but he wasn't late.
1: Yeah, he was there at 7:18, but he was there at 7:18 in 2 seconds or whatever. But so, first of all...
2: That's, first of all, a little ridiculous on the PGA's part.
1: Yeah. But I have never missed a starting time. And I was always 5 minutes early, you know?
2: Oh, yeah.
1: And you have your watch on or the time. Back then, we didn't have iPhones, so we weren't watching. But even today, you know, you still check. I mean, like... Goofy stuff.
0: You can set the alarm on your Casio.
1: Right, exactly. But so that's one point. But next point is this. It has nothing to do with the caddy. The caddy was actually on the tee waiting for Garrick. The player is the captain of the team. So even if your caddy does something stupid and wrong, the player is still responsible.
0: What are the caddy rules? I forget.
1: You show up, shut up, and keep up.
0: Oh, that's right. There you go. Yeah.
1: But so to blame the caddy on this, yeah, is just absolutely ridiculous. Garrick Higgle's not having a great season, so I think that was just a pressure release. But it was not. It was nothing to do with the caddy.
2: All right, breaking news. We're going to do it now.
1: Okay, let's do it.
0: There's another firing, apparently.
2: Absolutely. Yeah. This just broke.
1: Again, you can't fire a volunteer.
2: This just broke 4 hours ago. PGA of America president replaced immediately following controversies. After being absent at the PGA Championship last week, it's been announced the PGA of America President Don Rae will be replaced immediately. On Friday, the governing body released a statement that revealed Vice President Nathan Charns will replace Rae, with Charns becoming the acting president until November, when Rae's two-year term will have ended. The statement from Charns read, "I am writing to share that the PGA of America Board of Directors have implemented an officer leadership transition following the suspension of Don Rae for the remainder of the term, which concludes in November, at which time Charns will be the president." But the PGA of America might be as messed up as the USGA. This is absolutely ludicrous.
1: Well, I think the PGA of America, as the group we're talking about, I think they are just they're really faltering.
0: They're lost.
1: They are, and the thing about it is, they do have a new CEO who's a business guy, and I think that's important. Yeah. But the president of the PGA of America is really kind of an honorary position. It's ceremonial. Yeah, it's a 2-year term. They've got 22 board members. And the PGA,
2: that's the first problem.
1: That's the problem, right? So the CFO is really the guy that is in charge. The president is you know, just a ceremonial position.
0: Figurehead kind of.
1: And you can't get anything done in 2 years anyway, and get a consensus of 22 board members. So that's the first problem. But again, so Don Ray, the crowd at the Ryder Cup, his statements of the Ryder Cup, he didn't say profanities. He just said it wasn't really that big a deal, and he admitted later that he didn't know the depth of what was going on.
3: He whiffed on it. Big deal.
1: Yeah, exactly. And then for the bringing up of this Saturday evening karaoke thing when the U.S. side was getting trounced, who cares?
2: Right.
1: You know, and I will say this, I've said it before, and I'm very disappointed in the PGA of America. Don Ray was one of the better PGA of America presidents. Because what was his job? What is a PGA of America president?
2: Go out there and shake hands, kiss babies.
1: That's right.
3: And increase the membership.
2: PGA of America.
1: And connect with the membership. Yeah. And I think Don Ray is a man of the people. Okay, he loves being around people. He'll shoot the breeze with anybody.
2: Yep.
1: He's very genuine. He's very humble. And he was doing exactly as the PGA of America president what you're supposed to do. I think it's just ridiculous.
2: Yeah. I might not pay my dues this year.
1: What's it get you besides a magazine subscription?
2: I might just boycott him.
3: And that's exactly. He's there to, as you guys are saying, raise the membership, raise the profile of the PGA.
2: I might put out on LinkedIn and Facebook for all PGA members to boycott the your PGA dues, of America. Yeah.
1: Well, here's what I know.
3: You're an influencer, Greg. And
1: here's
3: I'm serious
1: what I
3: about that.
1: No. Is who the they is that decided to terminate
3: board members?
2: The board of directors.
1: I guess so,
2: the
1: but
2: board
1: it was
2: of directors,
1: right? But was it unanimous or was it?
3: And we'll never know.
1: Yeah, but I just
3: they're looking to make a splash,
1: right?
3: Yeah.
1: But again, it's like, oh, we've messed up, and now we're correcting it. And
3: why wasn't this done in November?
2: Six months later,
1: they're laying the blame at the feet of Don Ray. And I just think that there's so many things that the PGA of America is doing poorly that this is a micro, this is a drop in the ocean compared to the other ridiculous things that the organization has done.
2: Yeah, exactly. And speaking of PGA of America, the Ryder Cup is coming up next year, and Jim Furyk was announced as the captain for the PGA of America team, which I think was a smart move because Jim Furyk was vice captain for Keegan Bradley.
1: Right.
2: And unless they get a succession plan in place, the PGA of America is never going to be able to catch the Europeans again, because this is exactly the model Europeans have, is they have a succession plan for Luke Donald, who's going into his third year doing this, which is historical in its own right. But they've got a succession plan for who's going to follow him, and they're already vice captains on the Ryder Cup team for Europe. So,
3: and frankly, they need a little stability.
2: Yeah.
1: Well, think about this. Okay,
2: and that was what the plan was supposed to be. That's what that task force was for.
1: Right, but think about this: in business, in your life, also, routine, consistency, doing, having success the same way you've had success, or changing things you haven't succeeded in, and repeating the action consistently is what brings success.
2: Yep.
1: Now, everybody hits a home run once in a while, but hitting a home run doesn't make you a home run hitter. But if you do things consistently, you usually see better results, right? And for the PGA of America to be, you know, the succession plan is not even in their brains.
3: Scattered.
1: So Jim Furyk was kind of a last second, oh, God, Tiger's in rehab. Yeah. We can't have Tiger. So, Jim Furyk. Jim Furyk. Great.
2: But he does make sense because he's been vice captain several times. Yeah. He was captain 1 year and got buried.
1: Yeah.
2: But still,
1: he's been captain before.
2: Yeah.
3: Yeah.
1: And that's why I'm like, you know,
3: stability.
1: What?
3: Stability.
1: If they had stepped back and take a 10,000 foot view of this thing and said, let's line up some candidates. Maybe this time you bring in a guy that has been a vice
3: captain.
1: Garrick
3: Higgo.
1: Yeah. But you start lining people up. And so you can avoid this situation in the future. And they just haven't done that.
2: Yeah, here's what Jim Furyk had to say about what his plans are for making up the Team USA to be a winner this next time out.
4: I just love these guys. And so when I look at my job, it's really to create a culture, a chemistry amongst them. and put them in positions where they can be really successful. And then I really look at our organization top to bottom and having really two sets of goals. First, short term, no secret, we want to be successful at Adair, right? We want to go over there and win on foreign soil, something we haven't done in a long time.
1: And to fire the uniform designer, Ralph Lauren. He's been, love Ralph Lauren, don't get me wrong.
3: Easy now.
1: But he's done the uniforms for so many years, they need a new look.
2: You can only do so many variations of the red, white, and blue with a solid
3: I'm half looking solid to get Ralph upper, as a sponsor, so easy there.
2: Half solid blue and white. And
1: I like Ralph, don't get me wrong.
2: Yeah. All right, when we come back, we've got a very special guest going to be joining us from the USGA to talk about the results of the USGA four ball that just completed this week out at Desert Mountain. You're listening to Bunker Golf Show, Arizona's number one golf show for over 35 years, bringing it to you live every Saturday morning right here on Arizona Sports, the local sports leader.
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0: Chicago sure really wrong?
1: It's Yacht Rock, dude.
2: Holy cow. Catching strays for the third straight week.
0: Just asking.
1: It's hard to be Carrie.
0: I don't know what qualifies for rock and roll. Did you see that Chicago documentary? I think it was on Netflix or maybe Prime. I don't know. There's a new Chicago one out there. Really pretty good.
2: I'll tell you what does not qualify for rock and roll. Half the people in the Rock and Roll Hall of Fame.
3: Yeah.
2: I mean, Dolly Parton, I love her. Come on now.
0: Well, she came out with a rock album just after that.
2: Doesn't qualify for rock and roll.
0: All right, well, speaking of rocking and rolling,
2: that's right.
0: I'm sure this guy's ready to get out of town if he isn't already, and that's Kevin Follenkamp. He is your championship director for the USGA four ball that just concluded on Wednesday at Desert Mountain. And Kevin, welcome back to the Bunker Bunker Golf Show.
4: Hey, guys, how you doing?
0: Fantastic. Well, it was a thrilling week out there. You couldn't have had better weather, couldn't have had probably a better golf course, and the Desert Mountain folks had to have been gracious hosts for you all week.
4: Yeah, you're not lying. The fact that they were able to dial up the weather as they did, it's, you know, Desert Mountain has a lot of resources and is a wonderful place, but I didn't know that they

0: horses in this wonderful place, but I didn't know that they had control over that.
1: Yeah.
0: I think when we got into town a week beforehand, it was 106, and yeah. by the championship time, I was wearing a sweater in the morning, so it was nice. Spectacular.
1: Yeah, the golf course was in magnificent shape when we were out there for the media day, so I'm sure a few weeks later it was even better than what it was. An interesting fact for our listeners that may not know this, there were 9 of the 16 Arizonan teams that made the field of match play, and the one that we were kind of rooting for that's done pretty well in the past in the four ball, Drew Stoltz and Drew Kittleson went down in the round of 16, if I'm not mistaken, didn't they?
0: Mm-hmm.
1: And yep. didn't they lose to the virtual or to the ultimate winners?
0: Yeah, to the eventual champions. They sure did.
1: Yeah.
0: They sure did. And in 19 holes. So,
2: yeah.
0: You know, I'm sure it's not a consolation prize for either of the Drews. I'm sure they wanted to win, but nonetheless, they went down to a couple of guys that obviously had it going that week.
1: Well, tell our listeners who Lawrence Allen and Grady Brame are.
0: Well, they're a pair of pretty spectacular golfers, it seems. they were over the. So, 2 rounds of stroke play got you into match play, and then there were 5 rounds of match play ultimately to get to the championship. And in that 5 rounds of match play, they were, you know, with your match play concessions and whatnot, so not actually holing the ball out necessarily on every hole. They were just over 40 under par.
1: Wow!
0: In those 5 matches, playing from right around 7,000 yards on some really difficult conditions, some really firm greens and quite quick greens, and a couple of mid-amateurs from Louisiana. Both played their golf at, I think, Southeast Louisiana State, and one of them coaches Southeast Louisiana State now. Just had it going all week. It was really, really fun to watch.
2: Well, I'll tell you what, the medalist for the qualifying team was, or the team qualifiers was 16 under par, very impressive. But to get into match play, you had to be 6 under par, and 6 under par was a playoff. My goodness, these guys were tearing it up.
0: Yeah. I mean, as you guys know, playing golf in the desert is not an easy thing. And
2: no.
0: We had winds of 25 mile an hour gusts, 30 mile an hour gusts on Sunday, and even a little bit gustier at Outlaw, the Go-Host. So it was no picnic out there. And these guys are
2: right.
0: I mean, you see it with the scores. These guys are really good.
2: Yeah, and that's what I was just. And the matches now. I understand there are concessions, but you know, given that you might, if you're out of the hole, you might give a 10 footer. But the concessions really were pretty makeable putts. But to shoot the numbers, the match plays. The scores were unbelievable.
0: Yeah, it's one of those disclaimers that we kind of have to throw out there that it's with match play concessions. But right. At this level, when you have 2 balls in play, you're not having many. You know, there might be 1 in those 5 matches that
2: right.
0: one of the teams made a 3 because both players on the other side were out of the hole.
2: Right.
0: So it's really. You know, they're conceding putts that are inside of 2.5 feet
2: exactly.
0: and would have been made anyway. So I feel pretty comfortable in saying
2: right.
0: what those scores were. An example on the 12th hole, a shorter par 5, but a par 5 nonetheless, with a pretty tucked hole location in the final match. Allen and Brame stuck it to inside of 3 feet. It was conceded for eagle.
2: Uh-huh.
0: And they'd only have the hole because they're tied the hole because their opponents also made eagle on the 12th hole to keep it moving. It was just a really extraordinarily high level of golf that we were able to see.
1: Well, what's up next for you, Kevin? Now that the 4 ball is in the books, what's up next at the USGA? US Open is coming up, obviously, next month. What's next in the amateur schedule for the USGA?
0: Yes, sir. Yeah, we have open season kind of upon us with the Women's Open, Senior Open, and U.S. Open, obviously. The Curtis Cup matches will be coming up here in the next couple of weeks. And then we get straight into our amateurs, the juniors, the amateurs, the mid-amateurs, the senior amateurs. Kind of keeps on going from the amateur season, at least, from July through kind of the end of September.
1: That's amazing. So Well,
0: yeah, it's going to be fun for us.
1: Well, we enjoyed the opportunity to visit with you on Media Day.

0: And thanks for being on with us to be able to give our listeners a little recap of the USGA four ball, and we'll look forward to visiting with you down the road.
1: All right. Appreciate it, guys.
2: Hey, take care. Thanks so much.
0: That is or was Kevin Fullenkamp, your championship director of the USGA four ball that just wrapped up this.
3: Those guys at the USGA are good dudes.
2: Yeah. Hey, yeah. Listen, I just want to throw out a little thank you to the membership at Desert Mountain.
3: No kidding.
2: Now they've got a lot of golf course up there, but to give your golf course up for
3: two of them.
2: Oh, two of them. Yeah. Well, two is only just for 2 days, but. But to give a golf course up and to do all the things they have to do, and to the members volunteering for all the different committees and stuff, thank you very much to the Desert Mountain membership for giving up your golf courses.
0: Yeah. Oh, my gosh.
3: You got 1 minute.
0: Where did this hour go?
2: Flew by.
0: Can we play Luke Donald real quick?
3: Let's do that.
0: Good so,
2: hello, I'm Luke Donald.
0: Yeah. In talking about the Ryder Cup, earlier this month, John Rahm evidently kissed and made up with the DP World
2: very,
0: Tour.
2: Very, very low-key, though, wasn't it? Yeah. Didn't get talked about a whole lot.
3: And paid the fine, too.
0: And here's what Luke Donald had to say about that.
4: I did talk to John. I just wanted to get his thoughts on where he was. And obviously, I'm always in communication with the DP World Tour. So it's not my job to, tell John what to do, but obviously very delighted that a resolution has happened and that, he's available, as someone that can be a part of the Ryder Cup teams.
0: Yeah.
3: Good resolution there.
0: Yeah, very good. And it was announced this week that Brant Snedeker announced Jim Furyk and Keegan Bradley as vice captains for the President's Cup this year.
2: Jim Furyk is a very highly sought after captain's
0: figure. Absolutely. Gives him a great opportunity to get to know these players even better going
3: into Snedeker after getting that win. How about at Myrtle Beach?
0: What's that?
3: Snedeker getting that win at Myrtle Beach.
0: I know. Crazy. Exactly right. Okay. When we come back, we're going to make the turn, have a little golf recap of this week in the world of golf, as well as we might throw in a little golf tip of the week and rapid fire. You're listening to Arizona's number one golf show, the Bugger to Bugger Golf Show. I'll be back with more golf after this.
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11: 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All you need is
2: love. The Beatles.
3: That is correct. Again, rock songs and trumpets, or as Greg calls it, a horny theme.
0: A horny Saturday, that's exactly right. Well, welcome back to Bunker Golf Show as we make the turn. Holy camoly, where'd that first hour go?
3: And we're on the rails still. How about that?
0: I know. Is Kevin McCabe in next?
13: Yes, he is.
0: All right. Well, call Kevin. Tell him he can come in at 10 o'clock.
13: Okay, I got you covered.
0: All right, thanks. All right. Hey, Jim.
2: Yes, sir.
0: What time is it?
2: It is time for the highly informative and the always dependable Golf Tip of the Week. Sorry, my throat's a little scratchy. I didn't want to hit it too hard.
3: Scratchy throat style? Is that...
2: Yeah, scratchy throat style. Thanks.
0: I was going to say, what style are we today? Okay, all right, this week's Tip of the Week is brought to you by Shady Rays Sunglass, home of the new Shady Rays Golf Polarized Golf Eyewear. Jim, who said this? But don't answer yet. The mind messes up more shots than the body.
3: Boy, that's a good one.
2: That's good.
0: All right. This week's Tip of the Week is tuck your trail elbow.
2: Tuck your trail elbow.
0: All right. So a few weeks ago, you heard me talk about getting your shoulders square to your target line to be able to get the putter to go back properly on the path back and through. And related to that, here's one thing that I want you to try and practice. And this is real important. I want you to get your, when you're bent over the golf ball and your eyes are over the golf ball and you're in your putting stance, I want you to tuck that right elbow so that you can feel your elbow touching your rib cage. And then I want you to take your left elbow and I want you to kind of get it a little bit more pointed toward the target or toward the hole, toward your target line or toward the hole. What this is going to do is this is automatically going to help you get your shoulders squared up, but it's also going to help you be able to make a better stroke. And what it's going to do is it's going to help you be able to get your shoulders to do more of the work. You do not putt with your hands. You putt with your shoulders. If you watch any good putter, you will see that the hands stay very quiet and your shoulders rock back and rock through. And that is how the putter stroke happens. Your putter is just the extension of what your shoulders do. And when you do that, you're going to be able to make much better strokes. By tucking and touching that elbow to your rib cage, that's going to keep you in a more solid position. You watch as these professionals play this weekend. You watch how their shoulders rock and you watch where their right elbow is. They probably won't have their elbow pointed toward the target as much, but I can tell you if you will get that left elbow, if you're a right-handed golfer, pointed toward the target, you're going to make much better strokes. And in return, if you've chosen the right line and you've chosen the right speed, the ball will go in the hole every time. That is your golf tip of the week. 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Stop in and say hey to Stephanie. And make sure you take advantage of the Memorial Day sale that's going on. You can get up to 50% off Shady Rays sunglasses for this Memorial Day weekend. Shady Rays, live hard, we got you. Okay, Jim, who said this? The mind messes up more shots than the body.
2: I think that was Gary Player.
3: Oh, good call. Same kind of
0: almost in the right area.
2: Okay.
0: Yeah, exactly. Well, it was actually Tommy Bolt.
2: Ah.
3: Surprisingly, Tommy Bolt said that.
0: Hall of Famer and served in the U.S. Army, which it's a shout-out, I guess, to Memorial Day weekend.
2: Right. Yep,
0: absolutely. Served in World War II. Had 20 professional wins, 5 senior tour championships, and 1 major championship at the 1958 U.S. Open that he won by 4 strokes over Gary Player.
2: Now, see, so
0: you were in the right vicinity.
3: Right. Well, Jim was kind of mimicking your idea for the keep your hands quiet, and we found that Jim's hands are very quiet. It's his mouth that gets him in trouble.
2: But I'm bummed.
0: That's
2: Kerry Quinn, ladies and gentlemen.
0: So we're 1 hour and 6 minutes into the program, and we haven't done a golf recap, so we're going to do a big golf recap here.
3: That's
0: a
3: great idea.
0: And you're going to get a lot of sound. You're going to hear more from
3: we have the time.
0: Golfers. We've got more from golfers than we'll probably will have
3: from
0: us.
3: We have the technology.
0: But we'll set them all up, no doubt about it. All right, so anyway, they are playing at the Saudell Open on the DP World Tour, where MJ Duffy has jumped into a tie for the lead with Xander Lombard, who still has a 2-hole or 3 holes to play. They're both at 15 under par. At 14 under par are Ben Schmidt and Jacob Skove Olsen. Names you'll never hear again on the PGA Tour, sorry.
3: This is senior tour, right?
0: You might hear DP World Tour. MJ Duffy.
3: Okay.
0: They are playing at the Visit Knoxville.
2: Visit Knoxville.
0: I'm going to visit Nashville.
2: Nashville.
0: This week.
3: Yep,
0: I'm going to go visit Nashville this week. But Cooper Dosey. Now, if that's not a golfer's name right there, Cooper Dosey has got a one-shot lead, 17 under par. He's got a one-shot lead over Joe Weiler and Theo Humphrey and Wilson Furr, along with Doc Redman, all at 16 under par. Then, Jim, we go to the Trophy Hassan.
2: Yes.
3: That's good, yeah.
0: They are playing over there on the Champs Tour, and they are playing over
3: in... Is that in Morocco?
2: Dar es Salaam.
0: Dar es Salaam. And they are playing where Scott Hend, with 3 holes to play, has taken a 2-shot lead over first round and second round leader Tommy Two Gloves Gainey at 12 under par. It's amazing what once you win on that tour, what happens to your game.
2: Yeah. And it's amazing. Maybe you're seeing a trend of guys wearing 2 gloves.
0: I know, right? Maybe more people will do that. Steven Elker sitting there in third place at 10 under par. So this event is far from over. And then to the PGA Tour, where they're playing the CGA Cup, where Scottie Scheffler and Jordan Spieth are headliners for this event. But Siwoo Kim and Sungjae Im really are making some noise over there. Siwoo Kim, first of all, before we get to that, here's Scottie Scheffler talking about the renovations that they made, and they made some significant changes to TPC Craig Ranch, which isn't that old, which is surprising. No, right. But here's what he had to say as defending champion.
14: Yeah, I actually came up and I played the course a few weeks ago, and I think Tee to Green, it is definitely better than what it was before. I think it's a more interesting test. The greens, Lanny added a significant amount of slope to them, and some are a bit aggressive, but overall I think he did a really good job of creating some nice pin locations, and you definitely have to think your way around this place a lot more than you did before. And so I think the test is definitely improved around this golf course, and we'll see how they how the tour wants to set up this week. But overall, I so far I really like most of the changes.
2: Yeah, Scheffler shoots 66-63. Yeah,
3: he's okay like with changes. It. Yeah.
2: But Greg
0: and sits five shots back.
2: Right.
0: By the
2: Siwoo Kim makes bogey on 18 to shoot 60 yesterday.
0: 12 birdies and bogeys the final hole. He hit a horrendous second shot. His third shot didn't quite get pulled off like what he wanted and just missed the putt. But here's what Siwoo Kim had to say about his 59 and a half.
15: Yeah, I had a great grouping, one of my favorite two players, and then it was fun to play with them, and then I hit a great and putted great, so everything was perfect other than last hole, but I still take it, whatever. It's still 6 days hard, but I was a little bit of, like, think about it, 59 after make the 17th, so it was a little bit of, like, adrenaline, but yeah, it was a tough shot, and then, yeah, I'll take it, still 60.
0: A little bit of what?
2: Adrenaline.
0: Oh,
2: but let's.
3: He wasn't very excited. I was kind of shocked by that.
2: He's pretty level. He's very
3: low key guy.
2: Even keel. Yeah. But Sung J.M. and the only reason why this popped out to me is I've got Jordan Spieth in my deal this week.
0: Right.
2: And so he's playing with
0: six shots back right now.
2: Yeah, and he shot a great score. Yeah. He's playing with Sung J.M., who's in second place. And so I was like, that's weird. Anyway, so yeah, Jordan Spieth shot 62 yesterday. But Sung J.M. in the same group shoots 61, and he makes a hole-in-one on his 16th hole, which is number 7, pars his 17th hole, number 8, and eagles number 9, or his 18th hole. So he goes eagle, par, eagle to shoot 61.
0: So how about this? And I think Scottie Scheffler was the third in that group, if I'm not mistaken. Sung J.M. shoots 61.
3: Correct.
0: Jordan Spieth shoots 62. Scottie Scheffler shoots 63. Yeah. You don't think that was a little birdie barrage going on?
2: I'll tell
0: on?
2: You what. How'd you like to shoot 63 and be high man in the group?
3: Exactly. At a pro event.
0: You've got to carry everybody's clubs, yeah. Scotty.
3: That's right.
0: You lost. You've got to carry them to the parking lot. All right, when we come back, we've got a little more golf to talk about. We've got a very special guest coming up to make a big announcement about the WM Phoenix Open. Plus, we've got rapid fire coming.
2: Fire to your rapid.
0: Yeah, we got to get rapid fire in here. 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The Bunker to Bunker Golf Show is heard live every Saturday morning from 7 to 9 Arizona time. 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
17: This is the best job that Mike Hazen has ever done, considering how little he had to work with. He didn't have money to work with. They had gone all in on Jordan Montgomery and Corbin Burns. There was no money. What he's been able to do with Taylor Clark, Loaiza, Paul Sewald, Nolan Arenado, Vargas as the replacement for Blaise Alexander, calling up Fernandez when he did, calling up Waldschmidt when he did, letting go of Ross, letting go of Alec. I think this is some of the best work that Hazen has done.
16: Burns and Gambo, afternoons 2 till 6 on Arizona Sports, the local sports leader.
0: Hey, once again, we'd like to thank Tim Hovick and Jeff Marley and all the team out there and the staff. Oh my gosh, super friendly staff out there at the Trophy Bar. We had a great time out there for the PGA Championship and the Preakness Stakes. They were absolutely amazing in putting on a party at 7 o'clock in the morning, folks. So you want to find some place to go party, go to the Trophy Bar. If you've not been there yet, you're missing a perfect neighborhood hang for all the sports action and on any day of the week. And as a reminder, the Bunker to Bunker Golf Show will be broadcasting all of our major championships and the President's Cup from the Trophy Bar. 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

0: Blood, sweat, and tears. That's okay.
1: Yeah, blood, sweat, and tears. Yeah, but you know, with Three Dog Night, the band got their name from. You know what a Three Dog Night is?
0: It's in Alaska, yes.
1: Well, no, it's like in the sheep herd.
0: Colder temperatures, yes.
1: Yeah, so they would be out herding their sheep, right? This is in the olden days. And so they'd sleep with their dogs, right? And it was a really cold night in their they'd get their three dogs, so it was a three dog night, and it was a really cold night. So
2: all right, very good.
0: Hey, and three lead singers, by the way. So yeah.
2: Like I said, the Bunker Tour is at the Wigwam for the sold-out event, and we sold out the resort with all your reservations. They're getting out there to the golf course. The next event coming up is June 20th, Father's Day weekend. So Memorial Day weekend and Father's Day weekend. This one is going to be at the Verado at the Victory Course. Two-person scramble, $120, and it's going to benefit Arnie's Army Foundation, and it's supported by the huge mulligan and raffle contest that'll be going on. And big news, we've just added new courses and locations to the tour. Going to be adding McCormick Ranch in Scottsdale, and with their big renovation, and then joining us in July at Junior National Golf Club in Goodyear, formerly Tres Rios, which underwent a fantastic renovation this past year with the bunkers and the greens. So the tour events are open to the public and tons of fun. For all skill levels, check out all the details at Bunker.
0: We're all kinds of busy. Holy mackerel.
2: We are swamped. But anyway, as we continue, CQ.
0: Okay, I didn't know we were going there.
3: And now, the radio segment that is sweeping the nation. This is Rapid Fire on Bunker to Bunker.
2: All right, this is where I ask Jim questions rapidly, and he gives me rapid answers other than yes and no.
1: All right, fire when ready.
2: So, once again, another exchange with Rory McIlroy between Rory McIlroy and a fan at the PGA Championship, and Rory fires back at the fan. Is it his responsibility to have some restraint and get a little tougher backbone, or should the spectators be restraining themselves just because they have a ticket? Do they think they deserve to be able to?
0: Good question.
1: Well, so the comment was after Rory hit a chip shot, left it short in the bunker, right?
2: Yep.
1: And the guy yells USA, which is but it wasn't a curse.
0: It's a weak comment, frankly. Yeah.
1: But for Rory to snap back and give him an FU and have him removed, listen. Ooh. Yeah, he gave
0: him removed. I didn't know that.
1: Yeah,
0: and that's weak.
1: He pointed at him and said, that guy. Okay. So I think that, you know, professional athletes, you know you're going to get it from the opposing crowd. And not that.
0: Yeah, of course.
1: Not that it's an opposing crowd. But you've got to have thicker skin.
2: Yep.
1: And you got to have, you know, just Rory, shut up and play golf, right?
2: Yeah. I get so tired.
0: Is he Monty?
1: He's getting there.
2: So, the media, this is a bonus question.
1: Okay, bonus question.
2: The media loves front runners.
1: Yep.
2: I mean, they're already hailing Siwoo Kim to win. Now, he shot 60.
0: Well, it is his home course, so yeah.
2: Yeah, he shot 60 out there, but he took 24 putts.
1: Right.
2: All right. So my question is, will Siwoo Kim be your winner by the end of the day? And this one is a closed-end question.
0: Bonus question, by the way, too.
1: We've seen a lot of 54-hole leaders fail on Sunday this year on the tour. Yeah. I don't think he wins. I just think it's just too much. It's really hard to follow up a really good round.
2: What's he shoot today?
1: I think 67.
2: All right. I was going to say 68. All right. Back on track. Okay. Aaron Rye uses iron covers on his golf clubs along with wearing two gloves.
0: Does he still now?
1: Yeah.
0: I didn't know that. Pardon me.
2: Yeah, he still does. Didn't see Why that. Should people use iron covers?
1: Well, you know what?
0: Their dad?
1: Aaron Rye does it because his dad, who was of not super financially successful,
2: right,
1: but bought him a set of Titleist 680 MB's, which is a great golf club, 20 years old. And big bottom for him back then. And so Aaron Rye, to keep them pristine, his dad went out and got him iron covers and said, hey, listen, kid, guess what? You're putting iron covers on your new Titleist irons. And he still does it, even though he gets golf clubs for free now as a tour player. He still does it out of kind of a reminder to himself and an homage to his father of respect. So it probably wouldn't be a bad idea to have iron covers on new irons and keep them nice and shiny and free of nicks, but you look kind of like a Rudy Toot.
2: Yeah, and don't hit them in the desert, otherwise they aren't going to be new looking.
0: Well, it's not so much you hitting the ball in the desert, like Greg said, it's when you put them back in the bag, they get dinged up.
1: They rattle against each other.
0: Of course, exactly. Yeah.
2: What about using plastic tubes in your golf bag and putting all each individual club in?
0: Rudy Toot, like Greg.
1: That is a Rudy Toot move. That and the ball retriever and iron covers. Okay, that's three strikes, you're out.
2: So I'll tell you who will like those tubes and bags is John with Birdie Golf Grips.
1: Yeah.
2: Because it ruins the golf grips. It holds the dust in there and then the oils from your hands. Yeah, it just cakes on the grips and makes them hard and crusty.
0: Got to get new grips every much sooner.
2: Yeah, get new grips every other week. Exactly. All right, the final question for you. Don Ray was just fired from the PGA of America as president. Why in the world would the PGA of America do this now?
1: I asked the same question. Okay, if the PGA of America if took such umbrage with his activities at the Ryder Cup, fire him right then.
0: Can him on Monday.
1: Yeah, just say, we got to have a chat. Sorry, but it's not working out. Yeah. But to wait this long until after the PGA Championship, which he was asked not to attend as a PGA of America, which I thought was asinine, to do it just makes no sense. I don't know what they're trying to deflect and say, oh, look, shiny objects, and draw the public's attention to something away from what they don't want them to see.
2: Yeah, if it had been there, there'd have been no talk about anything.
1: Right. And the thing, I'm very frustrated with the PGA of America right now. I think they're making a lot of mistakes, everything from the Ryder Cup to the presidency. And it's just, you know, and don't forget, the president of the PGA of America is a PGA member and a volunteer.
2: Yep.
1: I'm sure he gets travel expenses covered and all that sort of
2: stuff.
1: But it's a voluntary position. It's really an honorary position because you don't have much to do except, you know, award the PGA, the Wanamaker Trophy and the Ryder Cup and do that sort of stuff and go to the different sections. But it's a joke.
0: It shows little or no backbone.
1: Yeah.
0: And it's what am I trying to look for? It's the end of having a 22-member board. It's the bad decisions of having 22 people make a decision.
2: Well, final word on it is PGA of America, this was a Bush League move part. And if there are any PGA of America listeners right now, which I'm sure there are right here in Arizona, the first thing I say is you need to write a letter to the PGA of America Board of Directors and tell them that how much of a Bush League move this was and that it was totally irresponsible of them to do this, and then boycott and not send them your PGA dues and get a campaign going throughout the country to get this to end, because this is absolutely ludicrous. The PGA of America, in my opinion, the board of directors is out of control and have no idea what they're doing. And to fire a guy because he didn't say anything that was derogatory. He just didn't agree with what the media was saying about how things got out of hand at the Ryder Cup with the crowds. All right. When we come back, we're going to have Jason Eisenberg joining us. Your 2026 WM Phoenix Open Tournament Chairman with a huge announcement about the WM Phoenix Open. 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

0: Did rapid fire. We were recapping the world of golf. Brooks Koepka in the field. Brooks has got to play in just about everything he can play in to be able to get his status in place for.
1: But you know, he's not whining about any of that.
0: Absolutely not.
1: He's like, yeah, I got to do it.
0: So. He's really good about it. He says he's loving it. And here's what he had to say about his early play. He was your first round leader. And had a hot putter, but as things do, they cool down.
2: We were just talking about it over here in one of the interviews. I think it was just a comfortable group as well. Everybody's kind of feeding off each other, easy. You know, everyone's having fun. It makes it enjoyable. I feel comfortable on the golf course as well. And then, finally, I felt good with the putter. I felt good the last few days with it when I was working in my studio. And then when I got here, it's felt very comfortable. And Rick said the same thing from watching, which also kind of helps put a little confidence versus what you feel versus the reality of it.
0: It was actually Scottie Scheffler, Brooks Koepka, and Siwoo Kim that played together the first two rounds.
3: Gotcha. Okay.
0: Not Sungjae Im.
3: I gotta tell you, Brooks Koepka looks much happier.
0: Oh, he's
3: just generally.
0: He's absolutely loving it. He says
3: he's a competitor, so yeah, he likes playing with the best.
1: Well, he's had a rough year, quite honestly. Leaving Liv wasn't the rough part, but. His wife suffered a miscarriage recently, and so that's a bad deal. But he's able to get, he's comfortable. He's with his buddies, and I think that in a sport like golf, you know, it's such a solo sport, but you like to be around guys you like.
3: Plus, he's healthy now.
1: Yeah,
3: he didn't think he was going to be able to compete, which is why he took all the one of the reasons he took all the money from Liv.
0: He said, every week is a new start for me. I'm obviously, with my penalty, I'm allowed to play every event. And if I get a chance to tee it up, I want to play. He said, I've mentioned it a couple of times. I've kind of fallen back in love with this. I'm enjoying the grind. I'm enjoying battling it out here. He says, it's a newfound love and a newfound passion for the game. And something that I'm really, really enjoying being back on the road and grinding it out and trying to find it in the dirt. I think there's something to be said for that. Interestingly enough, on that note, Liv has announced their schedule for 2027 to be a 10-event season, which is very interesting. And they're looking for some investors to the tune of $350 million.
1: Yep. I think they'll go out and get it. I think it'll be overseas investment. But let me go back to Brooks Koepka real quick.
0: Yeah.
1: You know, I love hearing that he is embracing this. We knew it before.
3: Exactly. Yeah.
1: But he's digging it out of the dirt.
3: Bingo.
1: Now, listen, being a professional golfer is a pretty cool job, if you ask me. You know, what do you got to do at work today? Well, I got to get this speech prepared. I got to get this the presentation.
0: Right.
1: I got to go hit golf balls.
0: Yeah.
1: No, but there's a lot more to it.
3: Then it's a job.
1: There's a lot more to it than that. But the fact that he's enjoying it, embracing it, instead of being a whiner, like there's so many whiners in golf and in professional sports. I have to play 36
3: and in
1: holes.
3: Golf broadcasting
1: and all walks of life. But I love it, the fact that he's just taking it on, and it's part of his job, part of his journey.
0: He remained very humble through the going over to Liv Golf and didn't disparage the PGA Tour. And he's been very humble and accepting coming back to the PGA Tour. And I think I've grown to enjoy Brooks Koepka a little bit more than I did before.
3: Yeah.
0: Cashmere Keith is in the hunt. He's sitting there at 12 under par. He's just 6 shots back. Shot a little 64-66. And here's what he had to say about what he thought about the changes at TPC Craig Ranch.
2: More difficult off the tee and more slope on the greens. Unfortunately, the weather's not showing that right now, simply because guys are still shooting low scores because it's soft. It's in great shape. The greens are rolling really true. So if it was firm and fast, it would definitely be playing much more difficult, and you'd be able to see a lot more of the changes. But when you give PGA Tour players a chance to place the ball around the greens, they're gonna take advantage of it.
0: Yeah, lift, clean, and cheat going on right now, just basically because of all the rain they've had down there. going to be interesting to see how things go over the weekend.
1: Yeah, well, the cut was 6 under, so that's got to tell you something.
3: Oh, wow.
0: And that's 12 shots back, by the way.
1: Right, exactly. After two rounds, Siwoo Kim is 18 under par. Now, listen, folks, I think it's really important to state this. Just like when sometimes it happens at the Waste Management, Phoenix Open, because the scores are slow does not mean it's an easy golf course or a bad golf course. It just means that these guys are really good, and the golf course is in really good shape, and yes, the greens are rolling true. That's what that means. So yeah, don't say, oh, what a pitch and putt. It's Flandino's. It's not. It's a hard golf course.
0: You give some supreme conditions to the best players in the world, and this is what you're going to get. All right, joining us right now, friend of the show, and great to always have him on the air with us, your 2026 tournament chairman for the WM Phoenix Open, Jason Eisenberg, joining us right now to make a very big announcement that happened this week with the WM Phoenix Open Charities and Thunderbird Charities. Jason, welcome to the Bunker to Bunker Golf Show.
4: Hey, guys. Great to be here. Apologies, I'm a little late. Always good to be on, though.
0: That's all right. We'll preempt Kevin McCabe coming up next. He doesn't care. But anyway, you know, I guess when the tournament ended, the tournament didn't end. You're still going 5 months later or 3 months later. You're still dealing with things with the WM Phoenix Open. But this is one that is a fantastic announcement to make. Tell our listeners what happened with the fundraising or the raising of for charity amount for the WM Phoenix Open for 2026.
4: Yeah, the Phoenix Open is really the gift that keeps on giving. You know, we had a great Phoenix Open this year. We were able to raise $20.1 million for local charities. So really proud of it. Really, you know, the Open went really smooth this year. The fans were unbelievable. The golf was great, and the results were fantastic. Not only do we have a great winner with Goddard, but we were able to give out $20.1 million. So big win for this state and really the community.
1: Well, and Jason, a lot of people don't understand how this works because this is not a $20 million gift to one cause. You guys spread it out. I mean, like the Ability 360 got $900,000. When my kids were little, our Little League even put in for a bid or a gift and got some money from this. So it's a statewide gift that the Thunderbirds make, correct?
4: Yeah, absolutely. You know, there's probably not a charity that we don't touch. I mean, everything from, you know, Boys and Girls Club and Phoenix Children's Hospital to, you know, you kind of hit the nail on the head. Every little league, every golf team, you know, we try to impact as many lives as we can. And, you know, there's some big, obviously, charity causes that we support, but we also support the little ones, you know, boxing gyms, you know, everything. You know, we're trying to make sure that if there's a need, we can hopefully fill it.
1: Absolutely.
0: That is pretty remarkable. It's the ninth time that you've eclipsed the $10 million mark, and it's the first time eclipsing the $20 million mark. And, you know, you did this all with, you know, really controlled atmosphere. Seemed like everything went very smoothly.
1: But a great
0: smoothly atmosphere.
1: Yeah,
0: everything went very smoothly with the tickets, the ticket sales. Even though you don't announce numbers, I'm sure you were up close to, you know, maybe 700,000 people there. I don't know. It could have been 600, but I know you guys don't announce those numbers anymore. But all of that, you can't do it without the fans showing up to hit that $20 million mark. And so to all those that went, let's make it $21 million for 2027. What do you think?
4: Amen. Yeah. I mean, the sky's the limit. You know, I think if you look at our growth over the last 10 years, you know, we've been able to increase our charitable give every year. And, you know, we attribute that directly to the fans and to the sponsors. You know, I mean, we can put all the pieces together, but at the end of the day, if we don't have the fans show up year after year, you know, that we're not going to have the results that we need to have. So, you know, the fact that the fans continue to support the event, continue to decide to spend their hard earned money at the event, I think it's a testament to the event itself, and B, it's a testament to the fans' willingness to support us because they know that we give back to the community.
1: Absolutely. Now, Is this your final act as tournament chairman, Jason, or you got some more stuff up your sleeve?
4: You know, I actually, I when that last putt drops on Sunday, I handed the reins off to my assistant tournament chairman, Chris Camacho. He's now the tournament chairman. I went into the role we call Big Chief,
1: right,
4: which is basically the president of the organization. So, you know, I basically get to do the fun stuff. I get to hand out the checks. I get to, you know, go to the charities and you know, make little speeches and all that good stuff. So, it's, you know, it's been a really fun run. It's winding down. There's definitely a reason it's a 1 year gig, by the way. So it's been a great ride.
1: Well, and I always remind our listeners that $20 million and the charity and $246 million to charity over the course of the tournament is all done with the Thunderbirds as a volunteer organization. This is not a group of guys that gets together and does this for money. This is for the love of the game and the love of the area we live in.
4: Yeah, that's right. I mean, we're volunteers. You know, I mean, we're all doing this because, you know, we all have roots in Arizona. We all have ties to Arizona. And, you know, the more money we can raise for it, the better off all the community is. You know, I mean, if you take care of those in most need, you know, it raises everybody up. So we're volunteers. You know, we're doing this because we love the state. We're doing it because we like to give back. And, you know, being able to give $20.1 million back is quite an accomplishment.
0: That's a lot of money.
1: That's a lot of money.
0: That's a lot of money. That's a lot of money. That's fantastic. Well, Jason, thanks for joining us and making that big announcement to all of our listeners out there. And obviously, if there's anything we can do for the Thunderbirds or anything to promote any events that are coming up, please don't hesitate to let us know. And I've got one final question for you. Have you get ready to announce any 2027 player exemptions yet?
4: You know, that's you're gonna, you know, as much as it pains me, this is, you know, it's time for me to step away and Chris Camacho gets to come on these shows and he'll have all these great announcements for you of Bird's Nest Acts and exemptions and all these late breaking news. So it's really been fun, guys. Really appreciate you guys having me on and being so supportive. And you know, time for me to hand the reins off to Mr. Camacho and off we go.
0: All right. Well, thank you.
1: Thank you, sir.
0: We obviously appreciate the conversations. That's Jason Eisenberg, your 2026 WM Phoenix Open tournament chairman, to be able to announce $20.1 million will be passed out to local charities here in the Valley and throughout the state.
3: From a golf tournament.
0: Yeah. All right. When we come back, we've got more to talk about. We've got a little bit more listener sound to hear from Jordan Spieth, Scotty Scheffler, and some exemptions passed out for the U.S. Open.
1: Yeah, I saw that.
0: You're listening to Arizona's number one golf show, the Bunker to Bunker Golf Show. We'll definitely be back with more golf after this.
5: Ryan Waldschmidt is hitting 324 with an 822 OPS and playing the defense that he's playing.
6: Yeah.
5: It's worked out pretty well so far.
6: They got to get him a different nickname than Waldy, though. It's just too close to Goldie.
7: Okay, here we go.
6: So I was going to lean on you, Jared. All you got
7: right.
6: Something?
7: You know, they say a lot of players play like a bulldog, right? A different kind of dog maybe for Waldy. How about a Schmitzu?
6: Oh, man.
7: The Schmitzu. Anything there?
5: We're spitballing.
7: Okay, spitballing. Hey. We're schmitballing.
5: We're spitballing. Here.
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3: 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I thought since we began with Chicago, right. We'd end with Chicago right. Doing the beginnings.
1: As the beginnings, yeah.
0: This might be one of their greatest songs. There's some people, I don't know if it's Ron Wolfley or Vince Murata or somebody that I've heard that just does not like Chicago.
1: Oh, God.
0: And I can't figure out why. Now, you watch this documentary. These boys.

0: boys were drug related back in the
1: they were like leading the hippie movement.
2: It led to the death of the lead guitarist Terry Kapp. He had a drinking and a drug addiction and allegedly committed suicide. So yeah.
0: Well, he didn't commit suicide. The gun just happened to go off. Okay. Shouldn't have been using guns.
1: Here's what I like. You take like Jimi Hendrix, all these music icons that were high and drunk all the time.
0: Oh yeah.
1: Now, I have been intoxicated before. I will admit that. And to get up there and play a guitar in front of thousands of people, it's not on the bingo card.
2: It leads to creativity, I guess. Not for me, thanks.
1: Yeah, they're singing. They're not slurring their words. How do they do that?
0: Right. I know, right?
2: Functioning alcoholic.
1: But they drank a handle of bourbon that day or vodka. Yeah. It's like, good God.
0: Real quick, this news came out this week. English golfer Marco Pinge announced on social media that he'd be taking a break from the PGA Tour to concentrate on his health. Won three times on the DP World Tour, made the Ryder Cup team this last season, and as a PGA Tour rookie, made 7 of 12 cuts this season and tied for fourth at Valspar in March, but ranked 83rd in the FedEx Cup, so he was not in danger of missing out. He just said, this week didn't go the way I wanted, but that's golf, he wrote on Instagram. He said, moving forward, I've decided that I'm going to take some time off to get my health back and to where it needs to be. Thank you for all your support. I'll be back soon.
2: I wonder if it's mental health or physical health.
1: I think it's a little bit of both.
2: Okay. Sure.
1: So he didn't have a great PGA. He won three times last year, and there might be some nagging injury, but I think basically he's like, you know what? I'm going to go have a little summer vacation.
0: Here's a little underlier for you. Pinge and his wife, Sophie, welcomed their second child, a son, Romeo, on February 24th into the world. And with underdeveloped lungs, spent 21 days in Florida hospitals in a neonatal intensive care. The couple also have an older son, Enzo, who was born in 2024. So, you know, it's an adjustment, first of all, living here rather than living in England.
2: Sure.
0: And having a child that is not in best health.
2: Sure. Exactly.
0: And then one that you've got to make sure you pay as much attention to him, because otherwise that creates things.
2: And pay attention to the wife who's the caretaker, etc.
0: He's ranked 43rd in the world. So our thoughts are with you, Marco. Get yourself right and get back out there, because we know you can be a winner on the PGA Tour.
2: So we got a little sound here from a guy who's also going through some lingering things. Jordan Spieth, former major winner, obviously, has been kind of dealing with a bunch of injuries. And here's what he says about how he's feeling good and playing good this week at the CJ Cup.
3: Yeah, it's physically in my mechanics. I mean, I got pretty off for a long time, and I've been trying to build it back, and then I'd compensate and do what worked, and then I finally, this last offseason, said no more compensating, because to be consistent, I've got to get it back to a certain place, and it's been work from then to try to get there. But it's, I mean, it's all in mechanics and health.
1: Well, and, you know, people don't really think about it. So let's just, Greg.
0: And injuries lead to compensation.
1: Right. So you know this. Your back goes out, or your hip hurts.
2: Tip of the week.
1: And you walk a little differently. And then all of a sudden something else starts hurting. You got to shut, when you get those little nagging injuries, you got to shut it down and get recovery.
2: Famously, Ralph Sampson in 1980, the big 7-foot-tall kid from Virginia played with Houston, the Twin Towers. He had kind of a trick knee. He came back too soon. The trick knee led to a trick hip, bad ankle.
1: Right.
2: 4 years later, he's out of the league.
1: Right, exactly.
0: So this week, the U.S. Open announced 35 exemptions into the U.S. Open. That is including 2015 U.S. Open champion Jordan Spieth, have earned full exemptions into the U.S. Open June 18th through the 21st at Shinnecock. Let's see. Aaron Rye, obviously winner of the PGA Championship, receives a 5-year exemption to the U.S. Open, including a return to the 2030 U.S. Open at Marion. Exemptions were awarded to 24 players who earned it, placed in the top 60 in world rankings, which include Adam Scott at 49, his 100th consecutive

0: Love event. The streak goes all the way back to the 2001 Open Championship.
1: That's crazy.
0: Which is amazing, and won the 2013 Masters, and has played in every U.S. Open since 2002. All right, who is this?
2: Chuckman Joni.
1: We lost Jim, exactly.
0: All right, we want to thank
2: Hank Hill's favorite singer, or musician.
0: We want to thank
2: musician.
0: Kevin Follenkamp for joining us. We want to thank Jason Eisenberg for joining us. And remember, Kevin McCabe, the show is up next, the Dean of AZ High School Sports. Remember that people may not remember what we say, but they always remember how they make you feel. Hopefully we made you feel good today. We're out of here. Have a safe and happy Memorial Day weekend. Go, Bison, go.
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5: 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I'm not trying to make it sound like it's a bad thing at all. 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
20: Four of the six Arizona State High School Baseball Champion head coaches. 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They're sleeping in, sleeping over. And I didn't forget you, Scottsdale Christian, or my Williams Vikings. We only have 2 hours. Plus, we've got the biggest local high school football commit in recent memory. What do the kids say? You know how we do. 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The number one, it's 9 o'clock in the Mountain West. 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Of course, we're the number one show, really driven by the number one producer, technical director for the free world, pride of Flint, Michigan and Gilbert, Arizona. It is T. Hizzle, Trev Henry. Trev, good morning. How are you, my man?
1: What up, though, OG? How you doing?
20: Good. You got them three heads, those beautiful daughters. Any graduation parties, things of that nature this week?
1: Well, they got a couple of invites.
20: Oh, yeah, yeah, yeah. And?
1: Looking forward to it.
20: Okay. I do remember. We had several. I have five kids. And inevitably, I would wake up the next morning and there'd be kids draped on the couch and on the carpet. They've rolled up with the dog's blanket with no throw up, but
1: that sounds terrifying.
20: Yeah, but they were good. No driving. And again, some people are going to be stupid, but please don't drive. Have fun. Celebrate. You've earned it. But I got invited to one today. So we'll see. I will not be spending the night or sleeping on the couch, or I will go and make an appearance. And
1: yeah, you got to make an appearance to show some support.
20: That's what it's all about, man. Good to see you, Trev Henry. We've got, again, just 2 hours of great sports stories that have just really been a part of my life now for 46 years. This is my juice. This Saturday morning is the juice for me. 9:15, I'd heard about this last Sunday. I heard about it. This is what we do in this business. We hear stories. But you do this long enough, you've got sources, sauces. I've got my sauces. My sauces are telling me. Just ask Gambo. He's got all the sauces. He said, Dean, did you hear about Hamilton baseball coach Mike Woods? He's retiring. I said, what? After a quick check with Woodsy, a confirmation. But as his Huskies were gearing for the state title game on Tuesday, he asked me to sit on it, and of course, we didn't want to distract. He didn't want to make it about him. I told him my lips are sealed, and yet even after the dramatic come-from-behind win in the title game, his 10th championship, Mike Woods waited, and so did I, until he could tell his team privately. And even after that, I got emotional to hear the news, because he's the only baseball coach the Huskies have ever had. He's a wonderful man. He's elevated the game. There's some haters. Recruiting. Listen, you want to play for the best, and they did. And now he can't retire without us getting a chance to thank him, tell him I love him. We'll get the rocking chair out for Mike Woods of Hamilton at 8:15. 9:15. You didn't miss the first hour. At 9:30, more Hollywood script writing material in our Arizona High School Baseball Parade of Champions. SAGU, are you kidding me? Saguaro. They were left hanging when head coach Joe Mickey took off for Notre Dame prep, leaving a young and very hungry team. They reminded me that in their tweets. We're going to be fine, Kev. Former major leaguer, 13 years in the big leagues, including a stint with the Arizona Diamondbacks, Gerald Laird said, yeah, I got you, Kev. I'm stepping in. And here they are. The kids rallied behind him to capture the 4A state championship. Gerald Laird, the third, will join me at 9:30 to celebrate Saguaro baseball. In the second hour at 10:30, this true story. This is a true. I always laugh. I laugh when the sports announcer. To be honest with you, I got to be honest with you. What the hell? The rest of the time you're lying to us? No. And this is a true story, and they all are. My daughter Sarah struggled with math. I think the fourth or fifth grade, she just couldn't get it. My wife has since suggested that the teacher was brutal, and in fact, he was. Sarah was gifted in math. And in fact, she was right. The following year, she got a new teacher, Mrs. Pollock at Pueblo Middle School, who made it fun, made her fall in love with it. And I'm not saying Mrs. Pollock is totally responsible, but my Sarah is now a CPA with Pricewaterhouse. She loves math. And I fell in love with this because Mrs. Pollock, not because of math, because of her boys. Her oldest son, Michael, a great football player and offensive lineman, and went on to star in the NFL with the Colts. His little baby brother was a baseball star after Corona del Sol went to ASU as a Sun Devil and has now come home to lead Arizona College Prep to the state's 5A title this year and just his fourth year at the school. Baseball is family. That's why Andrew Pollock will join me at 10:30. He'll let me love on his mom and the Knights. That's at 10:30. At 10:15, we're all over the map here this morning. Parade of Champions. At 10:15, Valley Christian pulls off the rarest. Well, it's never happened. So the rarest of rares, a three-peat in Arizona high school baseball in 3A, doing it with a pitcher who is now on record of having started four straight title games. He's won three of them. The head coach, Vince Legata, who will share the Trojan horse with me, actually shared it with his sons. His sons were on staff, including his son, Bagel. His son's name is Bagel. I told Bagel, I said, "You're my second favorite bagel." And he goes, wait. I said, "You know, the food."
1: What's your first bagel?
20: The food. Cinnamon raisin, some butter on it, cream cheese. I don't do the lox. I don't do that. I'm not. And at 10 o'clock, if by chance you've been living on a deserted planet, ASU football gets a big time get. I think he's answered every question in the book. I've seen him everywhere this past week. On Monday, he made the announcement, a national press conference on social media, commitment to college for Basha offensive lineman Jay Hildebrand, staying home, home cooking. The number one recruit in 2027, going to play for the Sun Devils. I love this. I love it, especially when he gets to play for his grandpa in front of him. Basha Bears offensive lineman Jake Hildebrand will join me at 10 o'clock. And I promise you, because I mean, every .com, every blogger, every young reporter was trying to the exclusive one-on-ones with Jake Hildebrand. I should have opened the phones and allowed you to come up with questions. We'll try to find some questions that he hasn't answered. That is coming up at 10 o'clock. News and notes as well. Some hirings and firings in high school basketball, a surprise firing in baseball. A football coach has stepped down suddenly, a winning coach. So we'll have that in the news and notes segment coming up at 9:45. We've also got a lot of high school hoops as we gear up. You know, they always ask me, the suits here say, are you just going to do this show up until the Memorial Day weekend when school shuts? I said, no. High school sports goes years round, gang. Ask any parent. Because their vacation schedules are planned around it, including tournaments. And you know, they'll say, we never took a vacation. Our vacations were going to watch Susie play in the Sparkler in Utah or Denver. Section 7's coming, a Brophy tournament. We've got a St. Mary's tournament, basketball tournament. We'll come up with that. But I did want to mention this because this caught me off guard a little bit over the weekend. High school football, you know, that's year-round. And there was some social media chatter that just kind of rubbed me the wrong way. I do love this new era of social media journalists. I've embraced them. It took me a while because some of it's muddy and some of it's dirty. Some of it they're charging kids and families to post. And I it's kind of gross. And most of them primarily cover just football. They just cover football every day. Breaking news. They've got some rising stars. Of course, you know my friend Just Chili, who I embraced a long time ago because he taught me a lot of the ways of social media, how to generate. And everything I do on social media is positive unless I'm lashing out at one of these young journalists for overstepping his bounds. They've got the rising star Adam Beadle, the Beadle Mania. And BJ Media, which, again, I saw them covering some baseball and softball. I said, this is good. Of course, most of them just cover football because they want the clicks. They want the retweets and all that. But it's social media. But I cannot celebrate high school transfers. Yeah, it goes on. They're even suggesting there's a portal going on in high school. Stop it. You know how gross that is in college sports? You know how gross the portal is, how much it's ruined college sports? And I'm not against transfers. I get it. I don't like it, but I get it because parents They want their kids to play against the best, to be with the best. If they're a great math student, they're going to Brophy. If they, you know, if they, they have aspirations to be a medical doctor, going to be going Seton Catholic, Brophy. Kids want, I think they want what is best. But to shout them out and acknowledge, and breaking news, Johnny Jones is transferring. He's headed to the powerhouse that is Centennial, leaving Desert View. That's a slap in the face of Desert View. That's a slap in the face of their coaches, of that team, of that community that invested in him and most likely raised him. That's a slap. You know, it's like when the kids go on social media, this kid's being slept on, this kid's being, that's a slap in the face of the college recruiters who do that for a living and are paid handsomely. And yet, do they make mistakes? Sure. But not every kid is not being slept on. And again, I it's going to happen. Kids are going to transfer, and I wish them well, and I hope they do well. And I also feel bad for the kids that they're replacing when they go into that school. Big star quarterback transferring, celebrating, looking, leaving this. First off, he left the other school hanging. And secondly, now he's replacing some kid who has worked the past 3 years at that school. So let's not get all excited. Let's acknowledge it if you like. But let's not celebrate it as breaking news, and let's not bury the communities that helped raise our kids. All right, enough soapbox early on here. He is transferring. He's in the transfer portal in baseball. But he's going from the diamond to the rocking chair with probably a stop off at the golf course. A legend. Yeah, Mount Rushmore material in baseball bids adieu, but not before joining us next. That's Kevin McCabe's show.
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20: Oh, welcome back. A beautiful Saturday morning. Happy Memorial Day weekend. Please be safe when you hit the roads this weekend. Don't drink and drive. They got this thing called Uber now that works pretty well. It's the Kevin McCabe Show, and I love Arizona high school baseball. I love it. I love it. I love it. Especially this time of year because I saw the legends come out for the championship games. There was Kibler, Eric Kibler, Roy Muller, Jerry Dawson. And they're on the field Tuesday night, really the next for Mount Rushmore. Arguably at this point, maybe the best of all time in Arizona. The only baseball coach Hamilton High School has ever had when they opened their doors back in 1999. They partied like it was 1999. And here he was. Well, I think they were down 7-0. They were down 7-1 in the title game. And I thought, that's not the way to go out. Well, they rally. The Huskies, 10-7 win to capture his 10th state title. The great high tide has created an Arizona high school baseball lifting all the boats, decided he's going to retire. Mike Woods, who shared it with me prior, said he didn't want to distract, didn't want to make it about the kids, announced his retiring. Well, he's kind enough to join me this morning and reinforce it. Mike, it's Kevin McCabe. How are you this morning?
8: Me better, man. Thanks for having me on.
20: Hey, I'll ask you about this retirement in a minute, but that game Tuesday night, are you kidding me? You're down. You're down. No. And I know it's high school baseball where anything can happen, but you come all the way back to win it 10-7, defeating the defending champion Corona del Sol, your 10th title. Come on now. I don't even know. That's like a Hollywood script. How special was that evening?
8: It was one of the most special ones that we've had. I'm not going to lie to you. We were down 7. I'm concerned about getting 10 runned, you know. and I will say, you know, we got one on the board, I think, on the third, and then we got one in the fourth. And I'm like, okay, you know what? We're right in 5 runs in high school baseball. Yep. And that's not as much as you would think. So, truthfully, after we broke the ice and got on board, got a run on the board, I felt so much better about it. And like I said, time is other night.
20: All right, we got to get you to hold still there. Hold still there.
8: More than a few times.
20: Yeah, hold still there with your phone. Are you out on the golf course? I don't want to mess this up here because this is your retirement party. How special was this group this year? Because somebody suggested to me this Hamilton group might have been your best coaching year to date. A bunch of and you've had stars and you have great players, but how special was this group elevating them to championship?
8: You know, they really bought in. You know, the whole year, you know, we kind of run a year program, and the whole year was a grind. I mean, we had a lot of adversity, a lot of crazy things happened, and I think going through the fire really brought these boys together. And down the stretch here, the last 4 weeks of the season, they were all in, and they were playing for each other, and it was just pretty special to be part of.
20: That's what it's all about. He's Mike Woods retiring at Hamilton. When did you decide that this was going to be your last run? Because I got word last Sunday, and when did you decide, saying, okay, I think this is it?
8: I decided, you know, probably in January, early February, like right before the season started. And the first week or so, my pilot light wasn't burned as bright as it used to be. I didn't feel like my motivation wasn't what it needs to be. Kind of hold our program and myself to a high standard, and I didn't know if my energy level was there. And I just said to myself, I think this is going to be it. I told my family just to bounce it off them, see what they thought about it. And then I just kept it to myself until maybe a few weeks ago. I told a couple of my assistant coaches because I needed to know, because we had to get our summer ball program set up. I want to make sure that they were going to stick around. But I really didn't tell most of my staff or anybody until about 10 days ago. And I thought it was best that way.
20: Yeah, because you said you got it's graduation week, it's graduation parties, it's playoffs, it's a championship. How crazy was this week? Because I had heard, and you said, you've never made it about you, but you also didn't want it to be a distraction. How crazy was it?
8: It was crazy, you know, and then. It was nuts. You know, the week in general, I mean, just anytime you're in a big game like that, that there's just a lot going on. And, you know, then to win it the way we did, and then you got a flood of congratulations, and that always makes you feel good and feel so good for the boys. And then I had to wait because we had graduation the next day, so I wasn't able to tell the team until 2 days later. And then I tell them, and then it kind of hits the strength of the media, and I didn't really, you know, I thought they'd write a little article, you know, like a long-time coach, you know, bows out or something, and that was it. And then social media being what it is, and texting, I just got all kinds of texts, and I tell you, it was kind of like my like George Bailey moment, you know. It just felt really good. Felt good, made me feel good about my decision. And it was just a crazy week. And then I get to finish the week talking to the dean here. So,
20: Man, come on.
8: Good way to finish it up.
20: 10 state titles, unbelievable records that'll never be broken. Like the Academy Awards, though, who do you even start to thank with? Because you've had greatest staff, your family, the administration there. How do you even begin to thank all those people who allowed you to do what you did and help make you you? How do you do that, Woodsy?
8: Well, you just do it one by one, and I'm kind of in the process of doing that right now. You know, my wife and family, first of all. Another guy I really owe a lot to is Dr. Fred Dupree, who was our first principal, and John, they took a chance on a junior high, you know, freshman baseball coach, and I'll never forget that. My staff, of course, and, you know, truthfully, all the boys have played for us.
20: Yeah,
8: you know, that's really comes down to it. We coaches, we get recognition if our boys perform, and they did. And I'm very blessed. I've been very fortunate to have this great young man for, you know, 28 years. So,
20: man,
8: that's where it goes to. You know, I mean, I'm just lucky. A lot of great coaches out there who haven't had the horses I have. So, you know, I understand that totally.
20: Yeah, but they have horses and they screw them up. So you, you're my friend. You've always been so good to me, and we have history with the old friends there in South Arizona Avenue. The golf course going to be busy now. Is that where are you on the course right now?
8: I was just out there yesterday.
20: Okay.
8: I was out there yesterday, first day of retirement. Yesterday I was out there. I'll be out there a lot. Yeah, not right now, but that will be my home away from home, I think, in the near future.
20: Well, don't be a stranger. And I know this. I see Luka Tic, and Luka's having the time of his life because it's in your blood, and you're so good with these young people and teaching them the game the right way, and you know how I feel about that. I love you, Coach. I really do. So many times you've allowed me in, and to see you know, all those guys, Minor and see the Bellingers and those Pez. I just thank you. I wanted to thank you personally just for elevating the game. Like, dang it, Woodsy. I mean, thank you. I just want to say thank you and enjoy the ride. Okay, my friend.
8: Well, man, my pleasure. I thank you too, man. You're great for high school sports. And I'm not going anywhere. Someday I maybe get back into it as an assistant or something to help somebody. But I'm not going anywhere. Got rid of me totally. But I appreciate your kind words.
20: You got it. You got to hit some fungos. You got to throw some BP. You got to get in the lab. He's Mike Woods, the only baseball coach Hamilton High School has ever had. 28 years, 10 state championships. You know, a lot of the young social media lights are crowning him the greatest coach ever. And I started to look, you know, I look back at who those guys are, you know, Jerry Dawson and Succo and Slagle back way back, Hal Eustace. I think of all the great baseball coaches we've had in Arizona. You know, Webby's growing up in this, you know, his dad. But, man, and again, he got the horses. You know, you're lucky to have the Bellinger family move into his district. But what a wonderful man and teaching the game the right way. And that's some shoes to fill, gang. That's going to be the most amazing thing. Now, who replaces Mike Woods? All right, still to come, the 4A champs and SAGU. Not just a football school anymore. Not just a basketball school. They were dialed in on the diamond thanks to a former major leaguer. That's next on your Kevin McCabe Show.
9: If there's a feeling in that organization, they've seen enough from Mike LaFleur right now to know if Mike LaFleur is wowing them with what he's putting on paper and what he's putting out as strategy points and pathways, then they might go, well, you know what? We get this guy developed and this guy that we might shock the world. Who do we do that with? Well, Jacoby Brissett gives you the best chance. But again, you drafted Carson Beck the year before. You're going into one of the more talent-rich drafts for quarterbacks. You have to get clarity on Carson Beck.
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20: Hey, we're back on the program. Beautiful Saturday morning, Memorial Day weekend, and we appreciate you listening wherever you are in the valley. Maybe you're out in Santan or Apache Junction. Maybe you're up at Canyon Lake. Maybe you're there. Maybe fishing, maybe doing some jet skiing, all that stuff. You know, I had my insiders. I had my sources, as they like to say, at Saguaro. They tell me they're going to be fine, Kev. We'll be fine. The baseball Sabercats, their head coach, Joe Mickey, leaving to take the job at Notre Dame Prep. And they said, we're going to be fine, Kev. We're fine. And in fact, they were better than fine. This past week, capturing the 4A state baseball championship, beating ALA Gilbert North. The coach, just some guy who spent 13 years in the big leagues, including a stop-off here with the Arizona Diamondbacks. He's Gerald Laird, who's kind enough to join me this morning from the lake, the aforementioned lake. Coach, it's Kevin McCabe. How are you?
16: I'm doing good, thank you. Yeah, I'm out here just enjoying my weekend, a long season, getting ready for the summer stretch. So I just had a weekend off and I come enjoy some boating today.
20: That's okay. So are we boating, the jet skiing, the wakeboarding, or are we fishing? What's all in?
16: I'm actually right now, I got up this morning, was fishing with my little guy. He's 4. And then now we're getting ready to go out and do some kayaking and some boating.
20: Man, I thank you for interrupting Memorial Day weekend, because this is worth a celebration. Before I ask you about the state championship run, though, how did this come about? How did you become the head coach at Saguaro? How did this fall in your lap? When did you say, how did this, I don't remember, all of a sudden you plug you in, they go, yeah, we got a former major leaguer. How did this come about?
16: Well, for a few years now, I've had a travel program in the area. And, you know, I've had it for about 4 or 5 years now, and I've had some kids going through there. So I've been going to their games for the last 4 or 5 years, watching them play. I went to a few other games when Caminetti and that, yep, they had that huge pitching staff 2 years ago. And, you know, I just, one of those things that I've coached a long time now and at every level, and I really fell in love with the youth and the high school level. And, you know, someone mentioned that Mickey was leaving for Notre Dame, and, you know, they were going to open up the job for resumes. And so I just sent mine in, not thinking I'd get it, but, you know, next thing you know, I'm getting in there and, I get a phone call saying that they'd love to have me, and, you know, it's 15 minutes from my house. I have nothing else going on. I love teaching the game, and it all worked out.
20: Man, they're lucky. You don't send them the resume. You send them your baseball card. hey, Gerald, do the kids know? Because these kids are so do they Google? Do they eBay your rookie cards? Or better yet, do they even care?
16: I honestly, nowadays, I don't know. I think they're respected, and they know that I've played, so I get a little bit of respect. But yeah, Nowadays it seems, I say it a lot, like, I don't think kids watch enough baseball anymore.
20: No.
16: It's you know, they got so much stuff going on with, like, they play so much. They got the internet. They got their iPads, their TikToks. It's just like, I remember when I was a kid, I could walk in Southern California. I could tell you, and the Angels were in last place, but I could tell you that that was their shortstop because I watched so much baseball. I could tell a big leaguer when I seen him.
20: Yeah, we're the same, man. We grew up in the same era. When did you realize he's Gerald Laird, Saguaro High School baseball? When did you realize this team was special? When did they buy in that, hey, there is something special going on here?
16: Well, we had a thing they called the Saber Cat Series, and we were there, and the losing team had to run, and they do this thing where they pick 14, and the losing team had to run. And then the funny thing is, they had to do that Indian run for like 3 laps, and everyone joined in, and they did, and then like, and it was kind of hot that day. I'm like, oh, that's enough. They're like, no, we want to finish. And even the winning teams joined in, and then our coaches looked at each other and said, man, I think we got something special here. But I could tell by just the kids that we had returning, the seniors with Aileen and Xander and our special sophomores like Connor and Ricky. But then we had some really good seniors too with like Jay Claver. I'm like, after a couple of weeks, I could kind of see it coming together. And I'm like, man, we got some talented players on this team. And then obviously you're returning your number one starter with Nate and then adding Jude Dravecki from California because he moved in was really a boost.
20: Man, what a great – and then the playoff run, Gerald Laird. You had a hiccup. You lost Ironwood Ridge and then had to go to the loser's bracket. How special was it to come back and beat them and then ultimately capture the championship this past Monday, that ride to finish with these kids?
16: Oh, yeah. I mean, we played Crimson early, too, and we had to go on the road to play Crimson. They had a really good season. But I remember telling them, I mean, sometimes a loss could be a good thing, especially when you get in that double elimination. And, you know, we just didn't come out. Iron Ridge came out and played well against us. They jumped on us early. But after the game, I said, listen, we won 4 in a row twice this year. We can do this. And I told them, and I was honest. I'm like, oh, listen, I've seen every team we've played. We are the best team in 4A. I can't do anything about it. We're going to go as far as you guys take us, seniors. And they all stepped up. Next, you know, we score like 40-some runs in 4 games, and we're hosting the trophy.
20: I know. That was sick. We're talking with Gerald Laird, state championship, the Saguaro Sabercats. You mentioned your pitching, but then you mentioned Jude Dravecki. And I saw his grandpa. You know, I heard Dave would stop by and share some wisdom. And I told him this, Gerald, too. I was a young reporter covering the Giants back in the day. I said, he was the nicest, classiest man, Dave Dravecki. I said, and it wasn't a very nice Giants locker room, if you remember some of those personalities. But to have that family relationship, to have a legend like that offer a few words of wisdom and then have Jude step up in the championship game. I mean, come on, man. How special is that?
16: Oh, it's huge. I mean, like I told him, it's like a fraternity. You know, I knew who he was coming up, and then him meeting me and talking to me a little bit. And I knew Jude was going to be fine, especially pitching some of these big games down the stretch. I know he had some conversations with his grandfather before he went out there. And, you know, not a better person to ask or get information for to pitch big games, you know. And, you know, there's a few things I just said to reassure it, but I knew he'd be ready to go. And having him around, just the things that he does for the program and donates his time and donates, like, baseballs to us and helps us out and makes sure that we're taken care of. He's just a tremendous human being, and we're lucky to have his grandson, and he's going to be a big part of our second run here next year.
20: I love it. Go back to back. We're talking with Gerald Laird. A couple of minutes from the lake. We're really interrupting Memorial Day here. Your catcher, though, because you played catcher, and I'm guessing maybe you're more critical, but he delivered. Elena Gomez Godino. And this kid maybe didn't get the respect he deserved. He could have been player of the year. How special is he?
16: Oh, he's a special talent. I was hearing it all year. I went and seen him last year a lot before I even had the job. But this kid's a special talent, and you could tell he either way he goes, he's going to be successful. And I was talking to scouts all year, and they're like, "Well, you played the position, you were going to probably go as high as this." But I'm like, I didn't think I was this good because he's a special player. And I'm like, show me a better high school catcher in the country, and I won't believe you, because I mean, just what he can do behind the dish, the way he moves athletically, to switch hit. I mean, sky's the limit for this kid. I don't know which direction he's gonna go, but wherever direction he decides, either professionally or college, he's going to be very successful.
20: I love when you say, you know, he was way better than me. He's Gerald Laird. One final question here. I'd be remiss if I didn't ask, because he's my guy, Connor Hansen. I've known his mom and dad forever, worked with his dad many years. Just a sophomore, But the poise this young man had, and come on, coach. These kids are growing up so fast. How special was this cat?
16: Oh, Connor's a special player, especially his sophomore year, having the year that he had. He was a big part of our success batting in the middle of the lineup. Kid's got tremendous, he's got tremendous power and a good feel for the game. The one thing we're going to work on is, and he gets it. He knows he's got to make adjustments and stuff like that because he's going to be one of our big guys. But, I told him, we're going to live on that curveball machine in the off season, and we're going to work and get better. And he's another one. After the season and we won, I'm looking over, I'm like, man, I got him and Nate and Ricky, and I got all these kids for two more years. I'm like, and Connor's going to be, one of the – probably the focal point of it all because, the kid's got tools out of his mind. He can run with some power. It's just like – so I'm excited for the next 2 years for Saguaro baseball.
20: If we can just keep his parents, keep his dad out of the mess, where are we going to be? Hey, Gerald, we need you. I don't know you. I just met you, and I love what you do, how you teach the game. We're lucky to have you here in Arizona. And the mere fact that you took a few minutes from the lake and the family and the dogs, got the dogs. This is great. I love you, my man. Enjoy the rest of your weekend. You're a state champion. I look forward to celebrating your career as you continue on. All right.
16: I appreciate it. And hey, anytime. Thanks for having me.
20: What a wonderful man. What a wonder. I didn't know this cat, and I kind of, I got my sources over there at SAGU, and they're mad at me. Saguaro's mad at the dean because, I was tough on football. I want to love their football. That's going to be the most amazing story when football comes all the way back, and Butch Kotcheroff brings him back, and I want to celebrate that. But anyways, they won the state championship. They can put it in my face, and they could have. They could have said no. But here he is on his holiday up at Canyon Lake. And they're early because I'm guessing they'll fill that lake up pretty quick today. I didn't even ask him, do you camp out up there? I know they can't. Do you camp out Canyon Lake? I don't know if you can. But that lake, Arizona lakes are pretty good. It's not Michigan. I know. And that's a good thing. That's a good thing. Gerald Laird, go ahead, Google him, young Kronk brothers, 13 years in the big leagues, state champions. The parade will continue here on this show. Coming up in the second hour, Arizona College Prep, serving up a math test, I think, Pythagorean theorem. And Valley Christian, they've got the three-peat going for the first time ever in 3A. But next, it's news and notes segment, including a lot of comings and goings that got me scratching my head.
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19: 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I've always had a defensive mind. So it's different now. We kind of get that cross-training, and whenever there's things that need to be corrected, Mike does a really good job of making sure that we can hear those corrections as well. So we get a little cross-training out on the field sometimes, and it's real nice to get that, just to learn more about the game.
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20: It is 9:47. You know, they used to just say you had to give the time on the radio all the time, but I think you have it on your dashboard, so you're... But just a reminder that it's just about 10 minutes before 10 o'clock here. You've got the Kevin McCabe Show. By the way, Trev Henry, you got the... We've been talking a lot of baseball this morning. What the heck is this? You got spiders batting gloves on here? What, are you in there taking some BP? What's this all about?
23: Yeah, it's this company called Spiders that throws a tournament over at Mount Complex.
20: Yeah, yeah, yeah.
23: Every year in February. It's a big mega draft tournament.
20: Yeah, and they only had one shirt. They didn't have the gear, you know.
23: Oh, they got plenty of gear. I hooked your boy up.
20: That's what I'm talking about. Looks good. I thought maybe you were in there taking batting practice. Hey, while we're talking baseball, really a surprise move at Sunny Slope. The Vikings have fired their head coach, Kevin Woods. No relation to Mike Woods. The Vikings finished a game under 500. Yeah, one game under 500. They struggled late in the year. They really had some great talent. I thought they were building something special there, but not surprising. The athletic director, his quote was, "We're going in a different direction." it's gross, isn't it? When you think we're going in a different direction. What the hell direction do you think they were going in? They were trying to win. High school football, Max Spittler is the new head football coach. Spit happens at Trevor Brown. TGB, LFG. The Bruins are on the west side to the Max. Max Spittler was an assistant at Paradise Honors last year. We wish him well. That's a great, proud tradition of football out there. Bill Mitten, Skeeter Harrington, great football. They can win. CC Pennington, love CC Pennington. We need to get her on the show one of these days. Finally. Because that jam comes on, that song finally comes on, and I'm singing along with her. More football news. Arizona Lutheran Academy is looking for a new head football coach, Dave Peter. Dave Peter has announced that he is stepping down. I'm a little worried. Peter's a good one. They went 10-2 last year. They made it to the quarterfinals They lost to eventual runner-up St. John's. And I thought, uh-oh, wait, what's happening here with this young man? And they won the state title in 2021. The Coyotes are a great school down there on 27th Avenue in Buckeye. But he sent me a nice note late last night. He said, yeah, no, we're all good, Kev. I was offered a dean of... He's now going to be the dean. He's a dean of student position at Lutheran School in Texas, southwest of Houston. I'm taking a leap of faith and following where God is leading my family. Sorry I didn't respond sooner. Graduation parties. I'm not surprised everybody is in at graduation parties this weekend. Dave Peter, thank you for making Arizona high school football great. Great at that level with Arizona Lutheran Academy. The rich get richer in high school football. Welcome back, Z-Dog. Derek Zellner, one of my favorite people. I mean, I got a long list of favorites, but he's way up there. After a little bit of a health scare earlier this year and a five-month hiatus, he announced he is back, formerly the head coach at Gilbert High School, coached at Arizona College Prep. He was an assistant, took over the duties there at Dobson for a while, where he

athletics, the game is better with these people in that position because people, great quality people, aren't lining up for these jobs. So congratulations, Z-Dog. Welcome back, Hamilton. Oh, God, just what they needed, another great coach. They're loaded over there. High school hoops is heating up this summer with team tournaments beginning next week. I believe we've got one going on at St. Mary's High School. Brophy's got one coming up. Monarch Sports has one. And then the big Section 7 will come up. And we've got some new coaches leading the way there. Maricopa has a new head coach. Ben Dawson will lead the Rams. He takes over. I don't know much about this cat, but congratulations. Look forward to celebrating your story and welcome to the family. Girls high school basketball and one of the perennial powers, arguably the big four. In surprise, Valley Vista has a new head coach, MJ Walker, filling some massive shoes there. The program initially was put on the map by Rachel Matekas, and she won state championships and built that into a powerhouse program. Her protege, Brooklyn Hinkins, continued the standard. State champs in 20, 21, 22. They were a runner-up a year ago. They'll reload, and now they've got MJ. Anyway, we took the best available guy named MJ. No. The guy can coach. And I think, again, a lot of these coaches, like Gerald Laird, who came on here earlier in the program, and I don't know Gerald Laird. I did not know this cat, but he coached some club teams and coached on the club scene. And all the kids, you know, he's aware of what these kids are doing. And I know that's the world. I don't acknowledge it or live in that except with my softball, Steve Apple softball team. I don't discount it. It's just part of the world, but we're a high school sports show. So congratulations, MJ Walker. We'll celebrate your story when we get into girls high school basketball. I did not see this, and I'm not even sure it still exists, but I wanted to acknowledge this. Because I don't know if it was here just during the women's Final Four that we had here in the Valley. There was a mural painted in downtown Phoenix and included my girl, Deanna Bogans-Jacobs, JBJ. And you want to remember this name. She's a 2029, so she was just a freshman. She blew up this past season, already has numerous interests from schools around the country. She's the total package. Not sure if that is still down there, downtown Phoenix, but I think that's dope. That's how we do. I mentioned softball, college softball. I'm watching my girls. I really am, including the ASU Sun Devils and Tanya Wendell. I love her. She was a rock star, long ball. Chicks dig the long ball. Tanya Wendell did that at Cactus High School. Went up and played in Utah, and she's come home here to Arizona State, and they are rocking and rolling here in the women's college playoffs and the regionals. Last night, a big win for Arizona State as they beat Texas and a chance to advance best of three series. They'll play again today. But also, I mean, this is cool. This is why I love it. Every roster is dotted with girls that I'm watching in Arizona high school softball. It's that good. Desert Vista softball pitcher Jocelyn Brisky for Alabama. Sweet home Alabama had 11 Ks in the Tide's opening round win. 7-0 win for Alabama as they continue on in their regional. Number one or number two seeded team in the country riding Desert Vista. I failed to mention this and I feel bad. More Arizona high school baseball. And congratulations to three of my favorite people in the world. Ron Scott, Alhambra High School baseball legend. I love this cat. We still continue to be in contact and always continues to provide sauces, nuggets from Phoenix Union. Jeff Holland from Mesquite High School made me fall in love with high school baseball here in Arizona years ago. He's been at Mesquite some 30 years. And Jared Acker, Apollo Hawks, coached there for a couple of decades. All have been inducted in the AZBCA, the Arizona Baseball Coaches Association Hall of Fame. Congratulations to all those guys. Just heroes in Arizona high school baseball. And, I've watched what they do, and now it continues to be that way in high school baseball. They teach the game the right way, damn it. It's fundamentals. It's great baseball. So congratulations to all those guys.
And last

0: in our news and notes. I call them mathletes, and I promise to acknowledge and follow up with this young cat. Mountain View High School's Marcus Rogers wins the academic decathlon. I was invited to MC one of these one time, and I didn't. I need to know, this is mathletes. These are guys, and they academic decathlon. Well, I'll tell you what, they know things like Pythagorean theorem. The two sides of the right triangle are equal to the hypotenuse. I know that because of my dad, but also because we're going to talk math in the second hour. You didn't know that, did you, my brother? He's shaking his head in there. We're coming back, second hour, the Dean, the Kevin McCabe Show. Oh, God, that sounds so stupid, but I love celebrating Arizona high school sports. I get to do it for another hour next on Arizona Sports 98.7, the local sports leader.
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2: Just as I'm genuinely surprised that you knew an Arctic Monkey song, I'm just as genuinely surprised that there isn't more openness to trading Grayson Allen, Royce O'Neal, or Haywood Highsmith, because I just think that it is so redundant having all of those guys on the roster, and they're just so out of balance, and it seems like, especially with Grayson and Royce, that those would be commodities that they could get something for that brings the balance.
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1: I know that jam. I know what we're playing it. I got it. Thanks to the... Didn't he pass away, this rapper, young rapper? Yeah.
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1: Yeah, I saw that. And I don't know, part of our life. This song is part of our life, isn't it? Welcome back. 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If you're just joining us, you miss some fun interviews with Mike Woods, Hamilton head coach, retiring after his winning his 10th title, Gerald Laird, former major leaguer, rockin' Saguaro. 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Coming up in the second hour, more parade of baseball champions at 10:15. Arrow Valley Christian pulls off the rarest of rares, a three-peat in 3A, doing it with a pitcher who's now on record of having started four straight state championship games. He won three of them. Head coach Vince Legata will join me to share the Trojan horse. At 10:30, more baseball and family. Corona del Sol star Andrew Pollock, who went on to shine at ASU, has guided Arizona College Prep to the state championship in just his fourth year. We'll talk to him. We'll also discuss some math in that as well. He'll join me at 10:30. But we take a break from baseball and the Parade of Champions, although he qualifies. He was part of Basha's football open championship last year, and he's now the homecoming king. He's the homecoming king at Arizona State University. If by chance you missed it early this week, Basha star Jake Hildebrand committed to the Devils, serving up home cooking as he met the press Monday, and he's kind enough to join me this morning to share it all over once again. Jake, it's Kevin McCabe. How are you this morning?
3: I'm doing great. How are you?
1: I'm good. How crazy has your week been? Because you made the announcement Monday. You had all the speeches at this event, the commitment. And then you got the last few days of school. There's graduation parties and all that. How crazy has this week been for you, Jake?
3: Yeah, I mean, the week has definitely been crazy, but it's also been a blessing as well. You know, being able to share this not just with me, but with my teammates, with my friends and family as well.
1: How many are your phone though blowing up?
3: Oh wow! Yeah, I had to get a second charger just to keep it running.
1: And if you're like my kids, Jake, they're always, I'm at 4%. I'm at all. Jake Hildebrand, the announcement Monday at 3 o'clock. You thank some 30 people, coaches, Chili, Cody Cameron. You tagged him in your thing. You didn't thank me. You didn't thank the dean. Are we not boys? How did I fall between? Saving the best for last. Are we not boys? What's the deal here?
3: Oh no, my bad. But hey, I wanted to get that in the air. Yeah, I'm very sorry about that. But hey, at least I'm on the show now, so I can at least thank you for everything that you've done as well.
1: No, I make it all up. Everyone, this whole press deal on Monday, man. I mean, everybody wanted one-on-one interviews, every question in the book. Was there anything you said afterward, you said, wow, nobody asked me about that, maybe about your grades or if you've seen the Michael Jackson movie, Devils Wear Prada 2. Was there any questions that you came away from and said, wow, I wish I would have said that, or the question that you didn't get?
3: Yeah, I mean, there definitely was a bit of the grade part, you know, scholar athlete, you know.
1: Yeah.
3: Scholarship goes first, academic goes first. So, you know, that was a little interesting. But I know it was a big day for, you know, the college for the football side of it. But it's also really good for the academic side, too.
1: That's
3: especially
1: what I'm
3: because
1: talking.
3: I'll be in the Bear Honors program. So being in one of the best honors programs in the country, almost like an Ivy League type education right here at home. So, I mean, that's a big part of it as well. But, you know, not really a lot of the questions were
1: all the same
3: ones that I they were definitely the same, but definitely ones that I wanted to answer at the time.
1: I know. And we'll acknowledge Grandpa here in a minute, but I got some questions that maybe you didn't get. Okay. Are you ready for these ones? Plain or peanut M&Ms?
3: Ooh, plain.
1: Okay. Call of Duty or Madden?
3: Ooh, Call of Duty. I'm a big shooter game guy.
1: In or out, or Canes?
3: Canes.
1: Ooh, and do you go, how many pieces? How many, do you go the box combo, or do you go bigger?
3: Yeah. I do the six finger one.
1: All right. And lastly, do we go TikTok or the gram?
3: I got to go TikTok. TikTok has definitely been more funny recently.
1: All right. And of course, Twitter is the Bible for high school football. He's Jake Hildebrand. We're trying to mix things up here as he's staying home to play for my Sun Devils. Somebody asked me this too, though. You make the announcement on Monday at 3 o'clock, and I don't know. I've done this 46 years, Jake, sir. And they used to fax it in, and you had to wait till the next day. When you got the golden ticket from ASU. There was one of the great stories, Kenny Dillingham and his staff offering up the golden tickets, and you cashed that in. When do you let ASU know that you're going to make that decision? Was that prior to 3 o'clock? Did they know already, or do you wait? They have to wait like everybody else.
3: So I did it about 3 weeks ago. 3 weeks ago was when I was like, you know what? I feel like Arizona State is where I'm destined to go. I had other official visits that I was planning on doing, but, just talked to my family more, I actually stayed up a little bit later that night, just really thinking over, okay.
1: But dude, Jake, you kept this a secret for 2 weeks. You didn't call me, dude. I mean, and your family, my wife would have screamed this out to you to run around the neighborhood. How much fun was that to sit on it for 2 weeks?
3: It was definitely really fun, especially at school, because everyone's like, oh, I think you're going to go here. I think you're going to Oregon. I think you're going to go ASU or Utah. It was definitely funny to try and have people figure out where I was going to go.
1: All right, Jake Hildebrand, I love it. You made the decision to play for the Devils. You had A&M, Oregon, Utah. You had everybody on the list. You had some 30-plus offers. I heard the story about Grandpa watching you grow up and a chance to sit. But your family, and I always try to acknowledge, because they've sat in fold-out chairs. We got to go to another one of Jake's games this weekend and sit out in the... How special has your family and the opportunity to stay at home and play in front of them? Share that story for me.
3: Yeah, I mean, it's definitely very, very cool. Just, family has been there since the beginning. They used to go to my flag games, with I-9 and all sorts of stuff like that. Then when I got into tackle when I was 9 years old, same thing. Grandpa Larry and Grandma, they were able to come to the games, but then Grandpa got sick my second year playing tackle football. So he was able to watch me play at ASU when I was 10 years old, because we didn't know how much longer we were going to have him, because they used to have the state championships for 10U tackle at ASU. So really cool that he got to see me play then, got better then. I had family from even Texas on my mom's side come down to watch me play once I got into high school and stuff like that. So, it's definitely been really, really fun and just really great that they've been able to watch me play since I was little.
1: That's so good. If you have brothers and sisters, I don't know this, Jake, sir. You got brothers and sisters? Are they cool? Are they digging this?
3: Oh, yeah. Well, actually, I'm an only child, so I don't have any siblings, but... I definitely have.
1: Your parents had the perfect child, and they said, we're good. Jake Hildebrand committing to Arizona State, how good does it feel to have it done so that you can just and land the plane, your last interview with the dean, that you have it done, you can just focus and go have your senior year and go play football and do all the things you want to do. You just have it out of the way.
3: Yeah, it's really, really good. It's relaxing, but at the same time, we can't relax because, we have one more season to get better and get ready for college. So honestly, this year, I'm going to put more emphasis on how I play my game, have each of my reps feel like a college rep, kind of thing, go 110%, just because, in college, we're going 110% no matter what. And I want to be ready for that as soon as I do get to college as well, because I'm graduating early, not kind of too much more time as a senior. Just definitely want to get ready for that.
1: I love to hear you say that, because a lot of kids will commit and then they just kind of kick it. And that's a commitment that you made, that you're going to be there and be ready when you show up at ASU. All right, by the way, lastly, repeating as Open Division champions with my guy Chris McDonald, all those great coaches, Tim Kelly, who I love that cat. I love him. Is it understood or talked about that that's the goal? That's what you play for at Basher this year?
3: Oh, yeah, for sure. We're definitely trying to go back-to-back this year. You know, we want to make a statement that no matter what, we want to go undefeated this year. I know we had the game against Hamilton. You know, they had a really great year last year, fell short. But, you know, I would actually really like it to see us and Hamilton in the state championship.
1: All right. Well, we'll see. We'll see. If you have anything to say about it, you'll be fine. We are boys forever now, man. Jake, I'm so excited for you. I really am. This is a great decision. I love the fact that you're staying home. I know it's not over because teams are still going to come calling. Hey, if you're thinking about maybe, just enjoy the ride, young man. And I'll see you plenty. There's some big man competitions going on this summer. We'll stop by and give you some love. We are boys forever. Give your family my best and forks up, all right?
3: Yes, sir. Thank you very much. Forks up.
1: I think I owe you some canes out of this, too. Probably the six-piece thing there. That's good. Jake Hildebrand, the golden ticket recipient. This was a neat thing as sophomores that ASU football went out and gave a bunch of star athletes golden tickets, which I thought was really innovative and cool. I love that. I'm not wowed very often, but when they do things like that. And then I was wowed when he said he's decided to stay home. And I love that. And I do. And I love the staff over there at ASU and the opportunity for this young man to continue the growth. They've already promoted him throughout social media with billboards, and I dig it. I dig it. And by the way, are you Cane's? Are you Raising Cane's? Are you In-N-Out Burger? Which one?
2: Oh, I don't discriminate. I go with both.
1: Chick-fil-A too?
2: Most definitely.
1: Okay, that's what's up. All right.
2: I'm not too picky.
1: And what about the hot chicken too places? They got some of those going on now. Do you
2: tell? I haven't made my way there yet.
1: I did. Pretty good. It's pretty good. Pretty good stuff. All right, we're coming up. We see him this summer. 7-on-7 is big man. But next up, we shift back into the diamond. More Parade of Baseball Champions and Valley Christian serving up the rarest of rare three-peats, but also serving up bagels. Bagels. Give me a little cream cheese and butter. That's next on Kevin McCabe's show.
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1: We call it the Parade of Champions, and we've done this for a long time. When we have champions, we used to bring them into the studio, but it's Memorial Day weekend. Didn't want to interrupt Gerald Laird while he was out at Canyon Lake. Thanks for joining us, the Kevin McCabe Show, wherever you are in the Valley. And we love celebrating Arizona high school baseball, especially Valley Christian, because they pulled off the unthinkable. It's never happened. A three-peat in 3A baseball. The Trojans holding off Yuma Catholic 6-5 this past week, doing it with a pitcher who's now on record of having started 4 straight state championship games. He won 3 of them. And our head coach, Vince Legata, is kind enough to join me to share the Trojan horse. Vince, it's Kevin McCabe. How are you?
23: Doing great. It's awesome to be with you here today. The Dean, I'm excited to be with you. Thank you for the opportunity, my friend.
1: Memorial Day plans, because I had Gerald Laird up on the lake, already had the dogs barking. Do you barbecue? Just kick it? Because baseball season's long. What's your Memorial Day weekend like?
23: Well, to be honest with you, we got a couple of graduation parties to attend today. We had graduation last night, and our banquet is coming up here on Tuesday, so we're preparing for that, and then we'll get after it next week and get some rest and hit the golf course. That's where I'll be.
1: Is that my invitation to the banquet? Is that I'm thinking.
23: You got an open invitation, my friend, anytime.
1: I love it, but the graduation parties, and that's part of it too this week. You know, we'd love to have the kids on, but they're all sleeping on somebody's couch right now or strewn out somewhere with a dog blanket. We're talking with Vince Legata, the Memorial Day weekend here, state championship. You captured the title this past Monday in dramatic fashion. How special was that one? I know they always say, who's your favorite child? But how special was that one to do it the way you did it?
23: Well, I mean, every year is special. This team, was just a resilient group and a great group of kids. There was no problems off the field. They all bonded together on the field. It was a special coaching year for us. My two assistants, Steve Jackson and Freddie Sanchez, put their heart and soul into this year. It was just a really special group. And to be quite honest, because of the we didn't talk about chasing the third one, Kevin. We were about this team winning its first one, but everybody knew what was at stake, and so to finish off the way we did, it was super, super gratifying. Yes.
1: Well, that was my next question, because you'd gone back to back, and it's high school, and I I always ask, was it understood that that's what you play for? But that's unique that you have a team that you have to. It's high school. You don't get to redshirt anybody. And you don't get, you know, occasionally a transfer kid will pop in there. But for them to go back to back to back. And then what's your week like after that? Because you win Monday and you got to go to school. It's finals week. It's graduation week. Are you able to celebrate? Are you able to strut? Are the kids able to little peacock on campus at all?
23: Well, like you said, the underclassmen had to get ready for finals. We were talking to them about being prepared over the weekend leading up to the championship. So a lot of guys had to go home and get right to bed, to be quite honest. The seniors got on a bus and drove to Santa Barbara, where they celebrated with the rest of their senior class on their senior trip. They did Universal on the way home. Haven't really seen them. They had graduation last night, and then the grad parties, like we said, today. So it's been a whirlwind for us. We're going to come together Tuesday night and celebrate this this awesome achievement in our banquet and really enjoy everybody at that time.
1: I love those trips to California and the smell of that bus ride on the back. You played Vince Ligotta, Valley Christian. You played a brutal preseason schedule. I saw that a bunch of Houston Christian and Bishop Gorman. How much did that your schedule prepare this team for anything they were going to face during the year?
23: Well, when we sat down and made the schedule in the offseason, we specifically chose the teams that we wanted to play because of wanting to stretch this team out and give it the most competitive schedule that it could have to get us ready for May 18th. And it was always on our calendar. We scheduled the Houston trip as part of a missions outreach when we were down there, but we also wrapped it around. We got to go to the WBC, which was hosted in Houston, which was a great experience for our team. We got to watch the United States play Great Britain down there, but we played the defending state Texas champion while we were there. Then we came home and we faced Libertyville, which was a top team out of the state of Illinois. We played Bishop Gorman, the top team in Nevada. We played Valley Christian San Jose, which is the top team up there. And then we ended up with Chrisman, the number one 4A team at that time. But we also, in the preseason, we scheduled Saguaro and ALA Gilbert North, which were the two 4A representatives in their conference. So we had a gauntlet, my friend, and we did it on purpose.
1: I blame your athletic director. I don't know who the heck that guy is doing. I love Hags over there at Valley Christian. All right, this kid Cameron Bergloff, at the plate, on the bump, I'm thinking he probably also sold some popcorn. This story that he developed and what he's become in Arizona high school baseball is lore. How unique, how special is this young cat?
23: Well, there's nobody else we wanted to have the ball on the bump this past Monday, I tell you that. He came in as a freshman and earned our respect and got the – he kind of fell into his freshman year role because we had a three-game playoff series in the semis, and we had no more pitching, and he was the best option we had, and he went out and gave us a great outing. Unfortunately, we didn't get it done that day. But he's a bulldog. He wants the ball in big situations. There's not a spotlight that's too bright for him. He's resilient on the bump, and he's a guy that says whatever the challenge is, let me have it, coach. And so at the beginning of the year, I challenged him. I said, listen, if we're fortunate enough to make it to the state championship, and this is way back in January, I had this conversation with him. I said, there's nobody else that's going to get the ball than you. And everything that you do this season needs to have you prepared for that opportunity. And he took it to heart. He worked his butt off every single day. He became a strong leader in the dugout. And then he's a two-way guy, too. He hit .481 for us. He was our cleanup hitter, our DH when he didn't pitch. So the kid's a special guy, and I wish him all the best. He's going to California State Northridge to pitch at the D1 level, and I think they got a great catch for him. So we're looking for great things from him.
1: This is Vince Ligotta, head coach, triple three-peat baseball championship and an award history-making Cam Bergloff. This year you also had a couple of other helping hands on your staff. By the way, I love Freddie. He's great. But you had some kid named Vinny Jr. and Bagel. You had some kid named Bagel helping out to coach you. Who the hell are these? Who are these kids? And who names their kid Bagel?
23: Well, I tell you. So obviously you're referring to my two sons. My oldest Vinny played for me in the 2020 season, then lost the season to COVID. Went on to win a national championship with Central Arizona and played some college baseball. My middle son, Gabriel, who we affectionately call Bagel, because Vinny could not get the G's and the B's right when they were, you know, young boys. Bagel just became his name. And if, I don't think he would recognize anybody calling him Gabriel these days, to be quite honest. Everybody recognizes him as Bagel. You know, it's a special year for both of them to be on my staff. Bagel runs my junior high staff. He's the head coach down there and is getting our younger generation baseball players ready to come up to the high school level, and they did a great job. He won a conference championship at that level this season, so we're very, very blessed for that. Vinny got done with playing, and he was my first base coach all year. And look, as a dad, take everything away, I'm so happy for the rest of my guys, but what a special year to have to share this experience with your family on the field. It was a special, special time.
0: It's Father's Day every day of the year when you're doing that. Hey, Vince,
23: no doubt.
0: You know I love you because you teach the game the right way. You've got a culture. You've got a great establishment there. I might as well, if you're going to play the game, might as well try to win it. And no 3A team has ever won three straight. Guess what? No 3A team has ever won four straight. So might as well come back and have some fun next year again, okay?
23: We're going to do our best. I appreciate the time today. Thank you, sir. And again, a shout out to our whole Valley Christian community. They were rock stars throughout the year. We just had a wonderful, wonderful, wonderful season. So thank you again for hosting.
0: I love you hear you say that. He's Vince Ligotta because, you know, there's drama. It's baseball. Johnny's not playing. He's not playing. How come he's not? And to hear him say they had none of that. And I love that. You just kind of squelch that stuff out, and you hear the championships teams are able to do that. They just get out of the drama and play for each other. And certainly the next group did just that. Night moves or nightmares for their opponent. We got more Parade of Champions with Arizona College Prep. We're even going to serve up some Pythagorean Theorem. Pythagorean Theorem. Oh, God. You didn't tell me there was going to be a geometry test. Nah. That's what you get. You never know with the Kevin McCabe Show.
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0: Mm-hmm.
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0: Yeah.
3: It's worked out pretty well so far.
4: They got to get him a different nickname than Waldy, though. It's just too close to
24: Goldie. Okay, here we go.
4: So I was going to lean on you, Jared. All right. You got something?
24: You know, they say a lot of players play like a bulldog, right? A different kind of dog, maybe, for Waldy. How about a Schmitzu?
4: Oh, man.
24: The Schmitzu. Anything there?
3: Nah, we're spitballing.
24: Okay,
3: hey!
24: We're Schmittballing.
3: We're Schmittballing here.
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0: Welcome back to the program. This is a true story. My daughter Sarah, my wife reminded me, she struggled with math in middle school. And she just couldn't get it. And my wife has since suggested that the teacher was awful. But Sarah was gifted in math. And in fact, she was... My wife was right. The following year, she got a new teacher, Mrs. Pollock, who made it fun, made her fall in love with math. And I'm not saying Mrs. Pollock was totally responsible, but my daughter Sarah is now a CPA with Pricewaterhouse. She does my taxes because of math, because she made her fall in love with math. If you can do that. I fell in love with Mrs. Pollock, not because of math, well, partly because what she did with Sarah, but because of her boys. Her oldest son, Michael, a great offensive lineman, went on to play in the National Football League. And little baby brother, he was a baseball star at Corona del Sol. He went to ASU, forks up, and has now come home to lead Arizona College Prep to the state 5A baseball title in his fourth year. Baseball is truly family, and Andrew's here to talk about it. Andrew, it's Kevin McCabe. How are you?
14: Hey, we're doing great, Kevin. I appreciate you having us on.
0: Hey, were you and Michael, were you guys good math students because of that, or just the opposite?
14: You know, math came easy for me, but of course it was because of my mom. And I think all of us just, you know, had that resource that we could lean on and go to.
0: You better be good. Well, no, I don't know. Some people like would push themselves away from that. And I mentioned your brother, Michael, he gets all the love in the family. Oh, he played in the NFL. Yeah. How tough was that? I mean, he set the bar pretty high. You know, big brother is doing this. How tough or how much did that challenge you as the baby brother?
14: Yeah, you know, obviously my brother was my idol growing up, right? I looked up to him and went to all of his games, whether it was at high school, ASU, or even in the pros. But yeah, definitely he set a standard of excellence in our household. And I'm the second child, so tried to live up to that. And even my sister, you know, she played Division I softball, so...
0: Oh God! So with that, so there was so much baseball crap in your guys' laundry room. There was stuff and things, and you play. By the way, Andrew Pollock, head coach at Arizona College Prep. And we'll get to this championship in a minute, but you also played high level baseball. You played at Arizona State University. Did you test the pros? Was it something you wanted to do? Did you ever think about continuing to chase that dream?
14: Yeah, you know, so obviously growing up in Tempe, went to ASU baseball games my entire life. That was my goal. That was my dream. You know, I tell people I wanted to be the next Tuffy Gozwich because I would go and watch the early 2000 teams, right? And they were so good. got the chance to go to ASU, and then I'm sharing a locker room with Ike Davis and Mike Leake and Jason Kipnis, and, you know, the list goes on. And I realized, you know what? I'm not as good as I thought I was. But I just love baseball, and how do I stick around? I got into coaching, and, you know, I've had tremendous coaches in my life that poured into me, and it just felt that was my calling, and I love what I do now.
0: You were a great catcher, by the way. You were right in that, then the same group as those guys. He's Andrew Pollock. All right, then you started at Maricopa with some other coach down there named Chris McDonald, who's, I don't know whatever happened to him. Four years, you step in an Arizona College Prep. How unique has it been for you to join that program and then 4 years later with those kids to win a state championship? You've been there 4 years, now you get the ring. How neat was that journey?
14: Yeah, it's been surreal. Obviously, this was the goal and the vision, but did you really think it was going to happen at this timeline? No. But, just being able to start a program and set the foundation for everything, you know, like our culture and how we were going to do things on the field, setting the culture of our booster club. It's just been a dream come true as a high school coach to set everything from the ground level and see where we can go with it. And, you know, this is just hopefully the beginning of a long, historic baseball program that we're trying to build.
0: I love to hear you say that, because there's so much more that goes into it than just playing culture and team and parents. And Vince Ligotta talked about it, you know, making sure that all the parents are happy because Johnny's not playing. It's such a challenge. You did it, though, Arizona College Prep. How much fun was this week? And because, again, you've got a graduation for many of these kids. They've got graduation parties. They've got the finals. Were you able to celebrate and have some fun?
14: Oh yeah, it's been amazing, and everything you just mentioned, right? All the emotions of winning, of going on the run that we went on, winning the state championship, and then watching 15 of our seniors, baseball players, walk across their stage Thursday night to get their diploma. I mean, it's just fairy tale almost, you know. But it's what we dream of as a high school coach and a high school teacher, and It's been an amazing week for us.
0: Emotional, too, because I know these are your kids, and you've watched them, and I see that. Clayton Nachman, Aston Sanchez, these two young men, your leaders, and I'd love, you could run through your entire roster, but how special were those leaders on this team that helped make it, and again, all 15 of those guys, how special was the leadership in this team that was able, because it's hard, Andrew, you know, and I asked this on social media, I said, I think Arizona high school baseball might be the hardest championship to win because so many things have to go right. But take me through some of your kids who stepped up this year, your captains, the people who made you guys go that you're just never going to forget.
14: Yeah, for sure. I mean, easy to go with the superstars, right? Aston Sanchez, 4-year starter, absolute dude for us going on to play next year at Citrus College. Clayton Nachman, nails on the mound, right? Just, again, absolute player for us that helped us get through this run. But I think it comes down to kids like our senior first baseman, Porter Creel, who he's a big body kid, plays gold glove level first base. His stick didn't really come around this year. And so I had to go to him and be like, hey, if we're going to win a state championship, I need you to play defense, but we're going to DH for you. It goes to another senior, Aiden Schneff, who he came in our loss to Canyon View. Our starter had to get taken out in the second inning, and he came in and threw up zeros the whole time. We go on and beat Desert Mountain, and we have to play Canyon View again. And Aiden Schneff, we go, okay, we're going to have you open the game, get us through the lineup one time. And he did that. And then it goes down to other seniors like Mark Militano and Charlie Gillespie, who we call glue guys, right? They set that dugout culture, their passion, their enthusiasm. You know, without that, like, we don't accomplish what we did. And like I tried to say, it's easy to talk about our superstars, but there were so many other kids that were all bought in and on board as we went through the playoffs.
0: And I've got to ask you about one other one, because you were a catcher, Cash Gropenbacher, because I covered his dad, and his dad was just a dirt farmer as well, tough as nails, you know, overachieved playing football at the U of A. Because you're, and I asked this of Gerald Laird, because you're a former catcher. You when you have a kid like Cash back there who competes, you're up in this game and he's competing it to right up to the last minute. How special is that young cat?
14: Yeah, he's just a leader on the field. You know, the way he commands our defense, you know, he's vocal, he's positive. You know, he controls the running game, but even like things that people don't see is like the bullpen sessions. When he catches a pitcher in a bullpen, the communication that he has with that pitcher, you know, about pitches, what's working, hey, try this, you know, it just, again, he is the leader of that defense. Our pitching staff was phenomenal this year, and it has a lot to do with Cash as our catcher.
0: I'd love to hear it. Andrew Pollock, head coach, Arizona College Prep, state champions. Enjoy the ride. By the way, tell your mom I love her, yeah, please.
14: Oh, I will.
0: Tell Michael that I'm mad at him because he broke up with me. We used to be boys, and you know I need to get him on my show. Tell him you're my favorite Pollock, even though your sister played Division I softball, and I love so. You were my partner up there in the press box at Coronado. So
14: oh yeah,
0: bleed orange, yep, baby, yep. Bleed orange. Andrew, enjoy the weekend. Happy Memorial Day. Thank you. You're a state champion. Keep it going. Okay.
14: Hey, Kevin, thank you. And just thank you for what you do for high school sports, man. High school sports is so important.
0: Yep.
14: It's great for kids and the community. And I just thank you for everything you do for that.
0: Man, you guys all make it so easy. The love and passion you guys bring, it's so awesome. Thank you so much. Andrew Pollock, the head coach there. By the way, he was down at Maricopa coaching baseball. And there was this football coach named Chris McDonald who had worked on the Hamilton staff and went down there to be the head coach. And that worked out pretty good for him, too. Basha now is the head coach there, Open Division champion. So the pipeline is working, gang. And Andrew Pollock, he ran the scoreboard and all that stuff when my son was playing freshman and sophomore football. And I got to be the PA announcer. And last, it was funny. This was the funny story. Because my son was a good football player. He was okay. He was just a player. But as a freshman, I'm doing the PA announcing. Bleed orange. And there's a fumble on the play recovered by Corona del Sol in the end zone. And fumble on the play recovered in the end zone by Corona. KJ McCabe? What? That's the kind of stuff that you don't get on any other radio show. We're back with our song of the day. And I hear we got a banger. I don't know what that means, but we'll have that for you. Thank you so much for sharing your Memorial Day morning with me, your weekend. I love this stuff. My juice. We're back after this.
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2: The margins in this league are so small, and so it comes down to the little minute details of execution. And then, like I said, about having that camaraderie and playing for each other and truly believing in the team that we're going to get this done. Like, anyone can win any Sunday. Everyone's good, and anyone can make it happen. You saw, I mean, last year with the Patriots, we went from 3-14 to 14-3 and went to the Super Bowl. So just that belief in creating an identity and then playing to that identity and believing in the guys next to you, I think that there's no reason we can't do that here.
25: Wolf and Luke, middays 10 to 2 on Arizona Sports, the local sports leader.
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24: A1

I don't want to interrupt this. Welcome back, Kevin McCabe Show. This is perfect for Memorial Day weekend, by the way. This is just perfect. This is a perfect song. We, you know, we do this. We've done this for many years now. We have our song of the day, like Bickley and Murata. Every sports show, I think even the national shows do. And we bounce all around, whatever's hot, whatever's stupid, whatever's bubblegum. But this is, and you said, I know it's not a banger, because a banger is like, you know, it's head. Give me a little volume. I have a little more volume.

0: It's got a little bit of old school remix. Gotta say it was a good day. A little mix of that in there, but like, you know, what do we got here?
1: It is an oldie. It's called "You Know How We Do It." You've been saying it all day. It's by Ice Cube.
0: I'm out of the club. I know this. I've never heard this.
1: Really?
0: I've never heard this.
1: Well, I guess we just educated you.
0: Oh, my brother's going to be mad. He's going to be down. Kev, come on, Kev. Give me a little more voice. I thought it sounded like Ice Cube. If you want to jack me on a lick, because I'm that fool from South Central. You think you stuck yourself with another. This is really good. And it's perfect for this weekend, Memorial Day, isn't it? I mean, I just, you know, and that Cube, that generation of music, Snoop, it made me fall in love with R&B or rap. I mean, I did. It was the NBA, it was Barkley, it was Suns. It made me fall in love with it. Because I love all genres, but that's right there. That's smooth.
1: It's a lot of storytelling back in that day.
0: I loved it because I saw it and I knew, you know, that's just good stuff. What a blast this morning. What are your Memorial Day weekend plans? What do you got going on? Because now you had, like me, you had to work today. We had to entertain the audience for Saturday morning.
1: Going to be a little busy. Got a pool party today. Got a comedy show today. Going to support a comedian.
0: Okay.
1: And then hang out with the girls.
0: This pool party, that's graduation?
1: Yeah, graduation.
0: Are you rocking the swim trunks? Do you get in, cannonball out, or you just chill by the side?
1: I just chill by the side.
0: That's what it's up. Okay. All right. I've got one, too. I've got one at 4 o'clock. I haven't map-questioned it yet, but I think it's like halfway to Lake Pleasant.
1: I can't believe you used MapQuest.
0: Well, the thing in the phone, whatever it's called.
1: Google Maps, brother. Google Maps.
0: I don't know what it's called. The phone thing, the Twitter thing, the X. I got it. Hey.

0: high school baseball back with Saguaro High School, the Saguaro with an H, with Sammy Khalifa getting drafted. And I realized how good Arizona high school baseball was. And now I see it during the postseason. I see it during the year. And it's just so, so good. And I even heard BJ Media, who I acknowledged earlier in the show, you know, they've been doing a great job. They've done an unbelievable job with high school football, but they've ventured out and are doing some other sports. And he said, wow, I did not realize that Arizona high school baseball is among the best in the country. And it is. It is. You can go to a game tomorrow. You know, Jack Petroff, we talked about Sunny Slope baseball firing their head coach. Jack Petroff, who's going to New Mexico State, he could be a lottery pick in Major League Baseball draft coming up. That's how good it is. And to be able to celebrate these coaches who teach the game the right way. We had Andrew Pollock, who's family to me. His mom, of course, a great math teacher, Arizona College Prep. Valley Christian baseball coach Vince Legata, who's gone in there, took over for Damon Gilliland and got him to four state championships in a row. They've won three straight, which has never been done at that level. We also talked to Gerald Laird, and I did not know this cat. It was suggested to me, when are you going to interview our coach? Why wouldn't you have a former major leaguer on? And because I let Saguaro ride the wave most of the year. You know, they changed coaches, and I didn't want to sewer it. And I met Gerald, and now I've fallen in love with this cat. The mere fact that he stepped in there and, you know, he could flex and say former major leaguer. And like he said, the kids don't know. Google his rookie card for 10 cents. And then obviously Hamilton baseball coach Mike Woods, who's been so special to me. One of my dear friends at Hamilton High School, who's been there since the inception with the football program, is one of his best friends. They coached together at junior high at Anderson, and Mike Woods announcing his retirement, 10 state championships. He'll be back. He'll be back in some capacity, coaching first or third or hitting fungos or throwing BP because it's in his blood. But being a head coach in high school is so hard, gang. It is so hard. And that's the love and the respect that I have for all these people, men and women. And we'll acknowledge the softball championships next week. We hope to have a bunch of the athletes in studio next week because they've got graduation parties and trips and things like that, Memorial Day weekend. But we hope to have a bunch of the student athletes celebrate champions next week. But I also wanted to, I'm so excited about this Jake Hildebrand. And I put him on the spot. He didn't tag me. He tagged like 30 people on his announcement and, you know, the Chili's and Cody Cameron's and all my peers, but no Dean. No, Dean, but I love the kid. He's my guy now. He's playing M&Ms. He's Canes over In-N-Out. I think I'm going In-N-Out. And he's Call of Duty over Madden. And I'm neither. But he's staying home to play at Arizona State University. And this could be the changing of the guard. This could be it. Because for many years, we've all suggested, oh, why can't they keep the local kids home? You know, kids want it. They see what's sexy out there. They want to test the waters. They want to go see, and a lot of them do wind up coming home. But Kenny Dilling has something special going on at ASU, and it's not built on NIL money, the bag. It's built on quality, passionate leadership, family, culture, and playing at a high level of football. And if he can sustain that and do it with guys like Jake Hildebrand, I love it and I'm all for it. I love every bit of that. Hey, I had a great morning this morning and I hope you did too. I hope you have a safe Memorial Day weekend. And I mean that, gang. I really do. I don't want to be doing the reporting next week and said, these kids, graduation parties, be safe, take the keys. Enjoy the weekend and we'll catch you next Saturday on the Premier High School Sports Show in all the land. I'm going to go listen to Ice Cube next on the Kevin McCabe Show.
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2: This is the best job that Mike Hazen has ever done, considering how little he had to work with. He didn't have money to work with. They had gone all in on Jordan Montgomery and Corbin Burns. There was no money. What he's been able to do with Taylor Clark, Loaiza, Paul Sewald, Nolan Arenado, Vargas as the replacement for Blaze Alexander, calling up Fernandez when he did, calling up Waldschmidt when he did, letting go of Ross, letting go of Alec. I think this is some of the best work that Hazen has done.
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11: Are they thinking the New York Knicks are looking to get to the NBA Finals for the first time since 1999? The Knicks will look to take a commanding 3-0 lead in the Eastern Conference Finals this evening. We'll battle the Cavaliers in Cleveland after taking the first 2 games in New York. You can hear Game 3 tonight on ESPN Radio with our coverage getting underway at 7:30 Eastern. That game can also be seen on ABC and the ESPN app. We've got baseball coming up on ESPN Radio this afternoon. In about 20 minutes, the Astros will take on the Cubs at Wrigley Field. Houston took Game 1 of the weekend series yesterday, handing the Cubs their 6th straight loss. The rain has already forced some postponements on the East Coast. The Rays and Yankees, as well as the Tigers and Orioles, have both been rained out. 1 game going on in Cincinnati, bottom of the third. The Cardinals lead the Reds 2-1. All of the teams in the NL Central have a winning record. The team with the longest winning streak in baseball is Cleveland. The Guardians have won 7 in a row. They will go for 8 in a row later today in Philadelphia. Also tonight, the Brewers will look for another home win against the Dodgers as Milwaukee tries to stretch its winning streak to 5. Tonight in the Stanley Cup playoffs, the Hurricanes host the Canadiens. Montreal looking to go up 2-0 after taking Game 1 on Thursday. The Canadiens are unbeaten against the Hurricanes this season. 1 win in the playoffs, 3 in the regular season. A statement from Kyle Busch's family says Busch died of severe pneumonia. Pneumonia that progressed into sepsis. Busch died on Thursday at the age of 41. On ESPN2, it's the men's lacrosse semifinals in Charlottesville, fourth quarter. Princeton leading Duke 12-7.
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1: 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Going to get to the Matthew Stafford contract extension in a second. Also, we've been talking a ton about the Knicks 2-0 series lead over the Cavs. In about 15 minutes, everybody, Vincent Goodwill, will join us to talk about that as he's been covering this series. Montreal up 1-0 over Carolina in the Eastern Conference Finals in the NHL. 6-2 victory. 4 goals in the first period after Carolina hadn't lost a game yet this postseason. 8-0 and 11 days off going into last night. But huge news in the NFL yesterday. Matthew Stafford signing a 1-year, $55 million contract extension worth up to $60 million. He's now under contract for 2 more years at $105 million with the LA Rams. And he's under contract for 2 years. And year 3 would be Ty Simpson's first year, if we're really going to be real about this. This will present a big problem. A good problem. If Stafford is so good for the next 2 years that he wants a third year and they took a first round quarterback this year in Ty Simpson out of Alabama. What's more interesting to you guys? How he plays now in these 2 years or how he compares to his peers historically when it's all said and done?
2: Oh, peers historically.
1: Really? Why?
2: Because I think it's a very fascinating crop of peers that we will be debating. You mentioned earlier Aaron Rodgers. Well, I guess they're hand in hand, right? Because
3: no doubt,
2: if Matthew Stafford in these next 2 years is able to win another Super Bowl or earn another MVP award, that obviously bolsters this conversation. Bolsters this conversation, if I could speak. But he has put together an unbelievable resume, especially in the back half of his career. Whereas someone like Aaron Rodgers, when he went to his second and third destination, it hasn't gone so well. Aaron Rodgers is a name you mentioned. Ben Roethlisberger is a name you mentioned. Who's the other guy that you threw?
1: Drew Brees.
2: Drew Brees.
1: All time, like, iconic quarterbacks that played.
2: One.
1: Yeah, well, Ben won two, but
2: Stafford, Rodgers,
1: yeah, exactly.
2: Brees.
1: Correct.
2: They've won one. And if Stafford could separate himself from some of the other guys in that crop and win another Super Bowl, where is he going to be placed historically?
1: Eli, I probably should have thrown Eli in there, right?
2: Well, I put Eli. Eli's just such a rare case because of the two Super Bowls he won, the manner in which he won them, and the team that he won them against.
1: Versus his regular season numbers, which aren't as...
2: It's just a more difficult case
1: fair,
2: study for me.
1: Fair.
2: But Matthew Stafford is coming off an MVP season, and he plays on a team that easily could have won a Super Bowl last year. They were definitely in the mix. They were very close, and they've gotten better. And I know they play in an incredibly tough division, but this Rams team is a team we could absolutely envision winning a Super Bowl. And yes, they, with that first pick, that number 13 overall, invested in the future and not the present, which was smart for them organizationally.
4: Was it? Was it, Smalls?
2: You can make the debate either way. But I think if you're trying to extend your runway of success, smart pick. But with this money, they're telling Matthew Stafford, hey, we value you. We see what you've put together. We appreciate it. And we want you for the next couple years to be right here because we think you are putting us in a position to win a Super Bowl.
4: So is it about being good or is it about winning championships?
2: It's about winning championships.
4: Okay, so why are we hedging with the two timelines approach rather than going all in on the twilight of Matthew Stafford's career? That makes no sense to me.
2: Because I think the moves that they made to shore up that secondary allowed them, in their minds, the luxury of investing in the future with Ty Simpson.
4: You know what doesn't give them that luxury? Rob Havenstein, your right tackle forever, retiring in February. How about investing in our offensive line to protect our 38-year-old MVP quarterback? Like, I just don't understand why they're not doing everything that they can to maximize this window while they're so close. It just doesn't make any sense to me. And Ab, you brought up the point about them trading out of the first round in 2025. That was when you had a 36-year-old quarterback and you weren't coming off a year where you were in the Final Four. And you were coming off a year where you didn't see your division rival win a championship. Now, fast forward 2 years later, Matt Stafford, 38 years old, right tackle gone. Closer to the end than the beginning, a lot less runway. Why would you not push all of your chips to the middle of the table to do everything you can to try to win this year? Why wouldn't you take that approach rather than hedging for the future with Ty Simpson?
1: So, if you make up your mind and you decide we're going to draft Ty Simpson, right? Which they did.
4: Mm-hmm.
1: Are you saying it's a mistake to do the extension because you've already started the future planning, capital sell high, so to speak, Daryl Morey style, on
4: well, I still need Stafford to be happy this year because Ty Simpson is not going to be our week one starter.
2: No, we're trying to win now, so he's got to be happy.
4: Exactly, and in order to make him happy, what has he shown? We're going to throw money at him. They had this same dance they did last year where he was unhappy. What happened? They threw money at him. All of a sudden, he has an MVP season. One of the oldest first-time MVPs we've ever seen in this league. Mm-hmm. So, like they've got the blueprint. We make Matt Stafford happy by throwing him a bag of cash. And might I add, there are not too many things that a bag of cash can't fix. So I'm not disparaging the strategy. No. I'm just simply pointing out that it feels like this is to appease or to assuage any feelings that Matthew Stafford may have toward the organization for not using those first round picks on players that can directly help him.
1: Let me ask you a question, then I'm going to ask you to go back in time and give me your hypothetical, what you think your opinion would have been if I presented this then. Mm. We're sitting at the Tundra Trio last year. We're doing the show before the 2025 draft. We're eating a lot of cheese curds. We forgot to tell CC where they were. Not the point.
2: They were delicious.
1: He didn't have any. Not the point here, okay? I say to you, hey, I got word. Shefty just called me. The Rams are going to give up the 26th pick tonight. And they're going to give up the 30th pick next year. And they're going to get Trent McDuffie. And they're going to get a quarterback of the future. What do you think? And by the way, he knows that Stafford's going to win the MVP this year. You like the move? What do you think you would have said? Because that is what happened.
4: If I know Matthew Stafford's going to win the MVP, I hate the move.
1: Why?
4: Because Matt Stafford is in the twilight of his career. Every year with Matt Stafford and Sean McVay, I'm trying to win. This is the same organization that won a championship by saying bleep those picks.
2: That's true.
4: So now all of a sudden I'm going to value first round picks and value players that don't touch the field for me, that can't help me win this year. It's antithetical to everything that we've known the Rams to be when they've had success with this head coach, quarterback, general manager trio.
1: See, I fair, well-reasoned, well-thought-out with experience. I look at it a little differently without any experience, obviously, in this, like you have. I look at it differently. They locked up their quarterback where there is no QB controversy, that he doesn't have to worry about the fact that Ty Simpson is going to start. That's not going to happen, right? Stafford seemingly is going to be happy, excited about this year. You addressed an enormous need with an all-pro caliber player in Trent McDuffie, the cornerback from the Chiefs that you got by way of the draft. By trading out of last year, you gave yourself the opportunity to take a swing on Simpson for the future, and you potentially have a now run and a later run, if you believe Simpson could be the guy. And now you're basically paying Stafford to do two to three things. Number one, lead us to a championship. First and foremost, okay? Number two, try to win the MVP again. And number three, take this guy under your wing. Because now it's not, is he coming for my job? Now it's, I'm going to give him my job in 2 years when I'm happily retired after 19 seasons in the NFL, 7 of them with the LA Rams, 12 of them in Detroit. And really, I think, and maybe Lions fans like Jovante can correct me if I'm wrong here, has the unique status of two football homes where he will be embraced.
2: Mm-hmm.
1: Undoubtedly will be embraced in LA, and I assume when he's retired, he should be embraced in Detroit. Like, remember with Rodgers, to do the compare and contrast, we've talked about he doesn't have a football home. Ironically, now it's Green Bay again because of the relationship with McCarthy.
2: In Pittsburgh.
1: Because everybody's like, oh, okay, they're cool, we're cool. Like, forget all the beef,
2: but
1: whatever.
2: Again, Jovante can speak to this better than we can, but I, from my perspective, Lions fans always loved and appreciated Matt Stafford. They blamed the organization for not putting more around him. And
1: so
2: they,
1: multiple football homes.
2: Multiple. I mean, anytime he's gone back to Detroit, they embrace him with open arms. So multiple football homes. It's very rare, but his career is rare.
1: I think Smalls is breadcrumbing a take.
2: What is it?
1: No, I don't think it's bad. I think you're breadcrumbing a take of getting ready to, if he wins another Super Bowl, even though you're not a Rams person, to say, I think I'd rather his career than fill in the blank, than Rodgers, than Breeze, than Roethlisberger.
2: Well, here's the difference. I'm always going to pick more Super Bowls.
4: Hell yeah.
2: I don't care that Aaron Rodgers has 4 MVPs.
4: Nope.
2: If you're telling me Matt Stafford's going to win 2 Super Bowls, I'm going to blindly say I'd rather. It's not even about football home. It's not about legacy. It's not about being celebrated. I want as many championships as I can possibly get.
1: So if the Rams win a Super Bowl over the next 2 years, you will say, I'd rather Stafford's career than Rodgers' career.
2: Yes.
4: Yeah, I think I would say that too. But here's the problem with the decision that Les Snead made. If the Rams don't win a Super Bowl over the lifetime of Matt Stafford's career with them, we're always going to point back to this past year's draft and wonder, could it have been different if they had done something different with that 13th overall pick?
2: Watch Mekhi Lemon be awesome in Philly, and we're like, hey, could have used that weapon, right? Things like that.
1: But what if Simpson
4: how about
1: wins?
4: This? There were six offensive linemen drafted in the first round after the 13th overall pick.
2: I just use that as an example, but there's so many players that we could point to and be like, they could have used him. They could have used this guy.
4: Yep. I'm just saying, especially in a division where three teams won a dozen games last year, and your division rival just won the chip.
1: Nuno has a question on this. Go ahead, Nuno.
3: I wonder, because they were the rumored second team around the A.J. Brown potential. Like, I wonder if, like, they thought that they had a really good chance of getting him, and that's why they then ended up pivoting to Ty Simpson versus, like, I think we're okay, and so forth, and instead of going to get, you know, a wide receiver in the draft and things of that nature.
1: As a Patriots fan, if they want to pay for A.J. Brown and go get him, I can live with that as long as I can get Devontae Adams from them on the cheap. I'd rather Devontae Adams on the cheap than A.J. Brown for a lot. That's just me, right? So if they want to go get him as a Pats fan, go get him. As long as you can give Devontae Adams to my team for like a fourth or a fifth rounder, then I'm good to go. I'd rather give up a fourth or a fifth rounder for Devontae Adams than a first rounder for A.J. Brown. For me. But by the way, just to finish that point, you know, let's be clear. Adam Schefter has told us a million times over, every Tuesday after 8 a.m. Eastern, go back on the podcast and listen. He's always great with us. It's trending in that direction. A.J. Brown for a 2028 first. He has never said it's 100% done deal, because it cannot be until June 1st. So there could be a team lurking that says, we're not even going to call the Rams until the last day of May.
4: Now, I will tell you this. If the Rams go out there and they say, we'll see your 2028 first round
1: make
4: pick
1: it a 27.
4: With the 2027 first round pick
1: that everybody
4: for
1: wants.
4: A.J. Brown, then guess what? I'm going to have a nice cup or shut the hell up.
1: Because then it's bleeped them picks.
4: Because then it's bleeped them picks, and then it's like, okay, that makes sense.
2: We're going for it.
4: We're going for it right now. Forget about the future. The future is now. We're trying to win with Matt Stafford. Yeah, we took Ty Simpson 13th overall with a luxury pick, but we always knew that we were going to go after A.J. Brown and use a future draft pick and mortgage that future for the now. If they do that, guess what? I'm going to shut the hell up, and I'm going to praise what the Rams did this offseason. If they don't do that and they don't win a chip, then yeah, you're going to hear me continue to criticize Les Snead for making that decision in late April.
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1: Back on the Rich Eisen Show Radio with WWE brand ambassador John Cena.
2: I like it. Got a good ring to it.
1: It does. You just said moments ago, our radio audience just rejoined, that your moment of fulfillment that you tapped out on, right? That you, that was mixed reviews. Why do you think that was, John?
2: Well, and again, I'm speaking from my perspective. Please. And I am aware that everything I say is going to create chatter. And that's a good thing because, you know, hopefully people were interested. But there's no right way to please everyone when you're truly closing a 23, 24-year-old journey where, you know, our fans have invited me into their living room 52 weeks a year, plus ancillary premium live events for 23, 24 years. The best you can do is do all you can. And honestly, that's where the moment of clarity and fulfillment came from, where it's like at the end of my physical journey in the WWE, after that last match, listening to the noise one final time, knowing that, man, I don't think I can't give another ounce. What a way to close that chapter. But it's not, it's a bold creative decision, just like the John Cena heel turn is a bold creative decision. You're not going to please everyone. Our fans are very vocal and very involved, which is why I'm excited about the future of what's to come, where we can try to involve them more and hopefully crowning a champion of the John Cena Classic. But it's those moments where you do take a risk. You do travel outside the predictable norm, and that incites conversation, and you got to be ready for all angles of that.
1: What can you tell everybody about any latest on the Classic that you just referred to? John.
2: Man, I can tell you I'm pumped, and I can tell you this is an idea from me, and I can also tell you that this is going to get a lot of chatter too, because the audience is kind of every which way but loose on this. Mm-hmm. I got the idea from that last event, that Saturday night's main event, where Gunther and I were the close of the show. But the idea for the open of the show and the way I wanted to promote it was, instead of doing, you know, a 90-minute tribute showing highlights and interviews of folks to essentially my career, there's no pay it forward there. So I chose to use the rest of the evening as showcasing marquee superstars as a way to get crowds in the building and keep them excited. You hear the music of your favorite superstar. That's great. And pair them up against the future of our business. Names like Sol Ruka, Javon Evans, certainly Oba Femi, they all kind of debuted on our grand stage that night. And I thought the event went well. Not only was it well received by the audience, sans from my part in the ending, which is okay because I'm the polarizing guy. I can bear the weight on my shoulders. When I promoted it, people enjoyed the idea. When we executed it, people enjoyed the event. And more importantly, the talent. It's not like the talent aren't excited for events, but the talent felt like they were part of something new, and that was really important. So I got the idea from there, and then I kind of wanted to extend it a little bit more. I'm like, how can we involve the fan base? So that's where the fan vote came from. And then I tried to take it a little bit further and saying that, like, man, if you're a talent and you go out and you actually tear the house down, but you're this close to winning and maybe you came up short, you still have the opportunity to be in the running to see if you won the fan vote enough to be crown champion.
1: I love it, man. And there's so many projects coming up for you.
2: It's busy this time of year.
1: Dude, it's so great. I mean, Netflix's little brother, Michelle Monaghan and Eric Andre, both have appeared on this program. Actually, Eric's going to be on the show on the 9th of June. That's coming out June 26th on Netflix. Coyote versus Acme in theaters, August 28th. I think that needs no explanation what that's going to be about. The Apple original film Matchbox coming up. The movie and October 9th, but you are here today to talk about something called DB. What is that, John?
2: So it's the real condition is Demodex blepharitis, abbreviated as DB, and I guess easily communicated as eye mites. And Demodex blepharitis is when you kind of get overrun by eye mites. And I have this happen. And basically, it's when your eyes get itchy, they get red, and you get like crusties when you wake up, especially I did. My vision is going, I like you, have a set of readers, and I always have them handy. Wow, the phone looks so much better with that, but I'll take them off. And my vision was going, but I had these ancillary symptoms, and I just pawned it off to old age. All right, vision's the first thing to go. This is kind of my life now, but I read a ton. I'm on camera a lot, and when you're on camera with these like bloodshot eyes, and you're always itching your eyes, and you have crusties and stuff, it just wasn't any good. I finally went to an eye doctor because I stopped being able to see driving at night. And like, I was reading pages three times over. So I knew my sight was going, and he sure enough said, yeah, we're just going to get you low prescription readers. And also you have Demodex blepharitis. I'm like, say what? And it's pretty much when you get overrun by eye mites. And thank goodness, I'm very grateful for the partnerships I have and this partnership with Tarsus is no different, because Tarsus has the only FDA-approved treatment for DB. And before, they had to do all this stuff, like throw salt water in your eyes, take your eyelashes out one by one. This is just a simple eye drop. And for me, 6 weeks twice a day, my symptoms are greatly reduced. So I went in basically thinking that, I just needed a pair of readers. But because I self-diagnosed, it was so late to the party, man, was I happy to know that there was treatment. And I'm very proud of the partnership with Tarsus, because we're spreading the word to try to get people out there like me. There's 25 million people that suffer with DB, and this is truly a way to get some real relief from the symptoms.
1: XDEMVY.com for more information on this.
2: Look at you, man. You are a pro.
1: Come on.
2: You're doing my job over there.
1: No, you know what? Again, it's tag team.
2: I appreciate
1: you. Just tag me in. I tagged you in.
2: I really do appreciate it. Thank you so much.
1: Come on. No, it's something I did not know, to be honest with you, existed before you and I just started talking. And
2: I value the partnerships that I have a lot. And this is no different than, I had a partnership a while back as an advocate for sunscreen. And I was an unlikely candidate until they found out, I've had four or five spots removed that are cancerous because I was an idiot and didn't use sunscreen. I'm very open about the fact that I've had a hair transplant. And this is just another line of a condition that I've had that I was like, man, I'm never getting rid of this. And then you find a solve. And you're like, I think more people should know about this. Mm-hmm. And right along the same time as that happens, the company who produces the solve was like, we need a reliable voice to help grow the reach of our brand. So again, this is serendipitous for me, and it's something I believe in because I suffered from it, and I suffer from it no longer.
1: John Cena here on the Rich Eisen Show. All right, I would like to jump into a couple of films of yours, sir. I mentioned LeBron before. Were you on the set at all? I know you weren't in any of the scenes with him in Trainwreck. No kidding.
2: I wasn't lucky enough. I wish I had been.
1: Because I just remember seeing that movie in the theater, and I'm like, okay, I love Amy Schumer. Good Lord, who doesn't? But the two funniest people in the, and Bill Hader, my gosh, two funniest people in the movie were LeBron and John Cena.
2: Trainwreck loaded. They were loaded.
1: I know.
2: All out of that one. That was a very funny movie. I was very grateful to be put around a lot of funny folks and allowed to just kind of take some risks again.
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1: If I pay $100,000 for a seat,
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1: 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And tuck me in at night to bring my behind back home.
2: And I better be happy.
1: I don't care if I'm happy. Just make sure it gets done. The happiness thing could be another conversation. So because of that.
3: You need to be happy.
1: Yeah, you're right. You need the happy. Never That's mind. Right. You need that Freddie and Harry selection. Give me to provide the happy for you. Brought to you by SoFi. Get your money right. So in honor of all of that, and Victor Wembanyama, who or what would you pay good money to see in person? We always have interesting selection committees. This may take the cake. Poor Christine Lee, our sports anchor goddess, will have a lot of hands being the tiebreaker. So,
0: number one.
1: Who's number one on your list, HD?
2: I'm going with Victor Wembanyama. He's someone, because he's so great at a very, very young age in his third season, we just witnessed something last night, Freddie. 41 points, 24 rebounds in a Western Conference final, game one, on the road in Oklahoma City with a hostile environment, normally crumbles a lot of people.
1: Mm-hmm.
2: No, he didn't budge one bit. But because he is an international player, the mindset that he has, he's always laser focused. He, number one, wants to make sure that his body is up to par so he can withstand an entire season. It's not just about the physical with Victor Wembanyama. It's also about the mental and the way he approaches the game. I wouldn't mind spending my hard-earned money to go watch him play a basketball game.
1: Okay, E-Dawg, who's number one on your list, who or what would you pay good money to see in person?
3: Can I actually make a request here? Can I go last?
1: Okay, that's fine.
3: Wemby's a great one.
1: Okay,
3: it's just
1: that's
3: not where
1: fine.
3: My thought process all right, was well, at the moment. So I just want to let Shannon.
1: Freddie. I'll go in your place.
3: Okay,
1: you go in my place.
3: Yeah, because
1: we'll do that.
3: Harry said Wemby, and you know my whole thought process went.
1: All right. So for me, it'd be Beyonce at the Sphere in Las Vegas.
2: Ooh.
1: I'd pay great money to see Beyonce in all her Beyonce glory at the Sphere in Las Vegas, which will be wall to wall. Eye candy of Beyonce, 100, 200, 300 for your boy Big Freddy. So that's number one, Shannon Penn, on my list. That's the person I paid good money to see in person.
2: $6,900. No matter what the price is.
1: Whatever the price is, Beyonce's worth it. So, Shannon, I got Beyonce for me. You got Wemby for HD, who's number one on your list.
4: Yeah. As someone who's paid good money for his daughter to see Beyonce on more than one occasion, that is a very good list. It's a very good choice. It's going to make my list just at number one. So, obviously, number one, I got to go with Wemby. I got to go with the choice here. Like, to be able to see somebody, like, it's the closest thing I've seen older people reference seeing Wilt Chamberlain or seeing a young Lou Alcindor, like have that kind of impact on the game at both ends of the court. So for me, it'd be Victor Wembanyama.
1: Okay. E-Dawg, since we're flipping spots, I'm going second.
3: Last.
1: So who's number one in your list?
3: Freddie, I got to have your back here. Look, I understand where we're going with this now. So I thought a little bit differently. So my number one was going to be something different, but because you took my spot and you really put me, took me out of a jam.
1: Good loyalty.
3: And Beyonce, you know, I'd pay $6,900.
1: There we go.
2: That's my boy.
1: It didn't even go past one for Christine Lee, our sports and anchor goddess, to get involved. So, Christine, number one on our list, who or what we would pay good money to see in person. HD and Shannon, they say Victor Wembanyama, the Spurs. Me and E-Dawg, we said Beyonce. So, Miss Christine Lee, you break the tie.
5: Ooh, it's a hard one. I think I got to go with Wemby, though.
1: I can't disagree with that.
2: I agree.
1: He is that star.
3: Oui, oui.
1: That star among stars. Okay. No sacré bleu here involving Victor Wembanyama, who is number one.
0: Number two.
1: I'm sticking with Beyonce. That's a number two. That I'm going right there with Beyonce. So that's number two, Shannon, for me, I paid good money to see in person.
4: Like, as I mentioned, my daughter has seen Beyonce on four different tours now. So
1: four different tours?
4: Four different Beyonce tours, yeah.
1: How much blood do you have to sell?
4: Exactly. It's a lot of, yes. Yeah, Cowboy Carter, the other one in silver, a couple of others.
1: So I, yo, indeed.
4: She's seen Beyonce four times, yeah. So I paid a lot of money for her. But I wouldn't be opposed to seeing Beyonce. So for me, I'm going number two. I'll go Beyonce as well, seeing Beyonce in concert.
1: All right, HD, we got those two for Beyonce. What about you?
2: All right, I'm going to cheat the game a little bit because I've already seen Beyonce.
1: All right.
2: But Beyonce is the last person I actually paid concert tickets to go watch. I paid for the tickets. And that was in Las Vegas.
1: Mm.
2: And that was before I was a Beyonce fan. Okay. And I instantly became a Beyonce fan. So I would recommend it. That was the first concert that my daughter went to, Shannon, last year here at Mercedes-Benz Stadium. She was phenomenal. I know that's something my daughter would never, ever forget. Uh-huh. But Beyonce is high on my list. Okay. From production, entertainment, the vocals, the dancing, the costumes, everything that you can think about when it comes to a Beyonce show, it's going to be 20 out of a 10 every single time. So I'm going Beyonce.
1: So is it a clean sweep, E-Dog?
3: Yeah, we can make it a clean sweep. I just actually got tickets to Kid Cudi in Hartford in a couple of weeks. I secured my tickets today.
4: Same thing, huh? Kid Cudi and Beyonce, same thing, huh?
3: No, I didn't.
1: Wait a minute.
2: I'm just trying to figure out, like, what's the relevance of Kid Cudi when we said Beyonce's number two?
4: Those two artists are day and night. Come on, those are day and night.
2: Oh, I like what you did there.
3: That was pretty good.
2: I'm in the pursuit of happiness, too.
1: Well done by all three of you.
3: The soundtrack to my life, okay?
1: Not yours. That'll be fine. That'll be fine, all three of you. So we got Beyonce, that's number two on our list of who or what we would pay good money to see in person.
0: Number three.
1: Shannon Penn, lead it off. Who's number three on your list?
4: All right. Wow. I got a lot of sports up here, but I'm going to stick with sports as well. Shohei Ohtani. But I got to go. Okay. I want to go see Shohei Ohtani while he's pitching so I can see him pitch and hit in the same game. Ooh. To be able to experience that and what he is. Like, we talk so highly about Wemby, as we should, but think of the things that Ohtani's already done with World Series championships and MVPs already. Like, we talk about just the alien that is Wemby. We've seen some of that in baseball with Shohei. So Shohei's number three on my list.
1: Good list right there. E-Dog, who's number three on your list?
3: All right. So, you know how I started off? I was a little bit confused or just so. Look, I thought the list, I got a little confused on the list, right? So who or what would you pay good money to see in person, right? Like, I saw the who, fine, or the what.
1: Okay.
3: I thought it was an easy list. I thought it was, you know, the seven wonders of the world. So I just looked that up. So I went with Pyramids of Giza.
1: Look at you. Old school.
3: Go to Pyramids of Giza.
1: Old school when it comes to E-Dog.
2: I like that, though.
1: So do I. Really do. Absolutely.
3: You know, the alien documents came out recently.
1: From Area 51
3: and all
1: that stuff.
3: I don't know if there's anything in there about the pyramids, but I'm one of those conspiracy theorists, I guess. They're weird, right? The pyramids. So I want to see them in person and see for myself, could man have made this?
1: Okay. Sounds good. HD, who's number three on your list?
2: All right, so before I give my number three, I would tell you something I already was able to do and pay for.
1: What's that?
2: Going to Jerusalem and to the Holy City.
1: Really?
2: That is something that was very, very eye-opening for me.
1: Mm-hmm.
2: And to be able to walk the same path that Jesus once walked was just, it really was breathtaking.
1: Nice.
2: Took a lot of pictures. But my number three, I'm going to link it towards my son as well, too. Shohei Ohtani is his favorite baseball player. Okay. He is a 1,000% Braves fan.
1: Uh-huh.
2: But anything about the Dodgers has to be Ohtani. And he recently watched the Braves and Dodgers games. And every time Ohtani was up to bat, he was like, Daddy, Tani up. Tani up. So he loves Shohei Ohtani. So I wouldn't mind paying to go see Shohei play.
1: Okay. I'm gonna side with Eric here a little bit from historic just to make it fun, because when you said Pyramids of Giza, how many times we've seen something like that and you may think you never get there, and then when somebody actually goes and then they relay that experience. So I'm going to go on the history side and force Christine Lee, our sports and anchor goddess, to break a tie between two foreign powers, Shohei Ohtani on the sports side and the Pyramids of Giza from the history side. So we get two for the pyramids from me and E-Dog, two for Shohei Ohtani, Christine Lisi, from H. Douglas and Shannon Penn. So Miss Christine Lisi, break the tie. Real quick, sorry about your Sabres, by the way.
5: Thank you.
1: I mean, I gave Christine Lisi a big hug today. She really needed it after her team lost in overtime to the Montreal Canadiens. So shout out to Christine Lisi playing injured today. after what happened to a Buffalo Sabres losing to the Canadiens in overtime in Game 7 last night.
5: I just have to say one thing. I wasn't sure how it would be for me.
1: Right.
5: And I woke up about 5 times overnight.
1: Oh, boy.
5: And each time, all I'm seeing is Mr. Newhook scoring that goal.
1: Yeah.
5: And it's like the same thing that happens for the Bills on the same, and for like both of my teams to lose the seasons end in overtime 5 months apart.
1: Right.
5: Kind of a lot.
1: Yeah, that is a lot. Definitely. Kind of a lot.
5: But my husband always comes in with like, well, you know, would you rather be where you are or would you rather be a fan of, and he named a bunch of teams and
1: stuff.
5: Yeah, but that's a great husband.
1: It's a fantastic husband.
5: Maybe not at that moment, but he does, yes, yeah. He does try. He is a good husband.
1: It still doesn't ease the sting, but he is a great husband, like HV said, no doubt.
5: He is. I'm sorry for that little interruption.
1: No problem.
5: I have to go with Shohei.
1: Okay.
5: Just because of, like, to be able to see somebody do both.
1: Right.
5: Mm-hmm. And as good as he is at everything.
3: I saw Shohei. Did not have to pay good money. He was playing for the Angels. It was like $9 to get in.
5: $9?
1: They should have paid you.
2: Yeah, literally.
1: For the Angels?
3: Well, they now he's playing for the Dodgers, so it'd be a little bit more expensive.
1: You should pay to him and see him at the Dodgers.
3: He had a home run that game, actually. Him and Trout.
1: Yeah, and Crickets clapped.
2: I mean, you probably could have seen him last year, E.
1: Exactly.
3: I clapped from the right
2: Yankees
3: field bar.
1: You did?
3: There's a nice little right field bar out there.
1: Nice. Somehow you and the bar and baseball going together didn't see that
3: you gotta
1: coming.
3: You got to explore all of the park.
2: I mean, you had your chance last year.
3: Nook and cranny.
2: Blue Jays took it.
1: Wow. So we got Shohei Ohtani, number 3 in the list of Freddie and Harry Selection Committee with me, Freddie Coleman, Harry Douglas, E. Eric Hammond, and Shannon Penn on Freddie and Harry and ESPN Radio, the ESPN app and ESPN Plus.
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1: Who or what would you pay good money to see in person? Right now, Victor Wembanyama is number one. Beyonce is number two. Shohei Ohtani is number three. That means we're up to
0: number four.
1: All right, E-Dawg, who's number four on your list?
2: All right, so for me, I'd pay good money to go see the Aurora Borealis.
1: Nice.
2: Aurora Borealis.
1: Look at you.
2: How about that? Three times.
1: Eric wants to see the world.
2: I want
1: to
2: see the world, man.
1: You're like Larry Crown.
2: If I'm spending my money, I'm spending money on things that I can't just turn on the television and be like, hey, that was great.
1: Only thing missing is Julia Roberts going to the whole world side with you, Larry Crown.
2: Hey.
3: I like it, Alito.
2: I forget what's her name? Julia Roberts' character's name was in that.
1: But Mercedes.
2: Larry Crown needs a Mercedes.
1: Mercedes. So. Yeah,
2: come on.
1: If Mercedes, Julia Roberts, you're in good standing. HD, who's number four on your list?
3: I am going with, you know what, E, there's a little song. Could you hit it for me, please?
4: Outstanding.
1: Girl, you knocked me out.
3: Girl, you know, you knocked me out.
1: Okay. All right.
3: I am going with Charlie Wilson and then also the Gap Band. So I always wanted to see Charlie Wilson by himself.
1: Okay.
3: But if, you know, the Gap Band wanted to join him, I wouldn't mind seeing that as well.
1: Okay. So I like that. That's number four on your list. Number four on my list, Knicks winning a world championship. I'd pay good money for that. Maybe not $100,000. But I might pay close to that. They have not won an NBA championship in 53 years, since 1973. Yes, I believe it was like the earth wasn't flat. The moon wasn't made of cheese. They actually did do that. It's been 53 years. I would pay damn good money to see that, hopefully this year, for the New York Knicks to win an NBA championship. So that's number four on my list, Shannon.
5: All right, I had the Knicks somewhere on my list here, but since you mentioned it, I'm going to double down on that. But not just the Knicks championship. I would pay good money to be at a Knicks championship parade and being on one of those floats. I've said this since I was a kid. Look, I'm getting on a float. If the Knicks ever won a championship in my lifetime, I'm getting on a float. There's millions of people in New York. There's going to be millions of people out there if there was ever a ticket tape parade for New York Knicks championship. Look, as Denzel Washington said, I'm leaving
1: here with something.
5: I'm going to that parade. I'm going to be on the float. So I got Knicks championship parade for my number four.
1: All right, HD, what's number four on your list? We got two for the Knicks. And although Eric's inspired choice, Aurora Borealis.
3: I chose Charlie Wilson.
1: Oh, you chose Charlie Wilson? So the Knicks automatically win. Just like they beat Atlanta in the series, we beat Charlie Wilson here for number four on things or people he would say and pay good money to see in person. That means we're up to
0: number five.
1: So I get a chance to lead off on this one. Center court at Wimbledon. I'm a tennis nut, tennis fan. That's hallowed ground. I know that Carlos Alcaraz is not going to play, being out with a wrist injury. You could have two scrubs there play at center court at Wimbledon, and I wouldn't care. After seeing it on TV for so, so many years, that would be hallowed ground for me. So I got center court Wimbledon in England at the All London Tennis Club. That's number five on my list, Shannon Penn.
5: All right, I want to credit our very own Eric Hammond for coming up with tremendous selections today. Like very worldly, very international.
3: Like yes. Very thought out.
5: Very
3: too.
5: Thought Completely. Out. So along those same lines, I had an international event as well.
1: All right,
5: I want to go to Carnival in Rio de Janeiro.
3: Oh,
5: I want to go to Carnival.
3: Wow. Oh, I almost came out my shirt.
5: And if you was at Carnival, you would. Like, I got to experience it from the floats, from the dancing, from the music, the excitement, the life, the celebrations of life and culture.
1: Sure.
5: And so many things that you would be able to experience see and feel and in some cases smell. Like the whole event, the whole vibe. Mm-hmm. Initially, I was thinking Mardi Gras. No. I want Carnival in Rio de Janeiro as my number five.
1: That's great.

0: park.
1: My wife's cousin went last year. It changed her life. Completely changed her life.
2: Well, it's just like a real life documentary.
1: It really is.
2: You know, you get to...
1: Yeah.
2: Man.
1: Yeah, that's
2: there's
1: going to
2: be a lot of that going on, too. A lot of waving... Keep yourself cool in the hot.
1: Do not be
2: Serengeti.
1: Do not be a gazelle to the cheetah.
2: Hippos. And
1: do not be a gazelle to the cheetah.
2: I'm just more scared of hippos, to be honest.
1: Sure, I'm scared of anything out there in Serengeti.
2: Hippos are deadly, man.
3: What was your choice,
1: The Serengeti. Safari. Serengeti Safari in Africa. Yes.
3: Okay.
1: Last but not least, HD was number 5 on your list.
3: Oh, Lord.
1: I know where you're going.
3: We going to Carnival, me and Shannon.
1: I know where you're going.
3: Me and Shannon going to Carnival, man. We paying that money. I'm sorry. We are paying that money. We're going to be out there dancing, having us a good time. I'm going to be drinking my RK Zero Proof. Having me a hell of a time, too.
1: Oh, my goodness. Like, that was a surprise there. So we got... Carnival in Rio, that is number 5.
3: Well, hold on. I am not done.
1: Oh, yeah?
3: As a matter of fact, I'm going to put my 5-hour energy in my RK Zero Proof.
1: Oh, my God.
3: Oh, Lord. We're going to have us a time. A time will be had. Ain't that right, Shannon?
4: What he said.
1: Both of your hearts going to be beating 200 beats an hour going there to Rio, as far as that goes. So Rio Carnival in Rio de Janeiro, that is number 5, last but not least.
5: Number 6.
1: All right, Shannon Penn, lead it off. What's
3: Must
1: number 6?
3: Be.
4: You know, it's interesting. Just looking at this list, we have we had no American football up here. Because I was thinking football, soccer, maybe World Cup. So, we had no American football up here.
1: Okay.
4: So I was going with that. But then I thought about, for my number 6, what I would pay good money, I would pay good money to go see LeBron James. James' last game. Like, to be their experience, because I never got to see Michael Jordan play in person.
1: Okay.
4: I've seen LeBron play 3 times, I believe. Times in person. Okay. But to be there and experience his last game in person will be tremendous. I mean, think about it. He's been part of our sports lexicon here for over 2 decades now. So, absolutely, LeBron
3: James'
4: last game.
3: Who's your GOAT, Shannon?
4: It's Michael Jordan. You know how many times I cried after he beat the Knicks in the playoffs?
1: Yeah.
4: You got the nerve to ask me who my GOAT is?
1: Exactly. Well, when that happens in 2032, get your tickets now involving LeBron James and his last game. HD, what's number 6 on your list?
3: I'm going with a safari. I would pay money to go on a safari as well.
1: Okay.
3: I'm with you, E.
1: Yeah, that safari thing, man. My favorite animal is a cheetah.
2: Well, I have to come in here and give my number 6.
1: Go ahead, give your number 6.
2: And, you know, look, Carnival de Rio de Janeiro, I'm glad it made the list.
1: Mm-hmm. You and every other red-blooded American male listening to this show.
2: Right after that, great time in Rio de Janeiro.
1: Mm-hmm.
2: But then right after that, head over to Christ the Redeemer statue. That's my number 6.
1: Need to go to Christ the Redeemer statue for all the sins in Rio.
2: One of the 7 wonders of the world.
3: You know what you should have done? You should have just said the 7 wonders of the world as one thing.
2: As just one, it encapsulates it all?
1: Yeah. Yeah, you should probably do that.
3: Mm. Is it? Hold on. Is it 7 now, or is it?
1: It's always been 7.
2: I think it varies like throughout history.
3: Yeah, I think the number changes.
1: Yeah, but let's keep it at 7. It's been 7 for this long for centuries.
4: All right, Future Selection Committee, the 7 wonders of the world. Future Selection Committee.
1: Oh, God.
2: What are the actual 7 wonders?
1: No, God, that would take us everywhere.
2: Freddie and Harry picked the 7 wonders of the world.
1: And I guarantee they were probably the original 7 wonders of the world.
3: Magic City going to be one. I'll tell you that right now.
1: I'm with you. Safari. I'm with you guys. I've known a couple of people that have done that Serengeti and everything. My cousin Nell, my wife's cousin Nell, she actually had like an electric fence between her and hyenas when she went to Africa. That was the only thing separating her from Mufasa and Whoopi Goldberg doing hyenas. Exactly. But Safari is number 6. There's no doubt about that. So those are our top 6 things, part of our selection committee. Who or what would we pay good money to see in person? Victor Wembanyama, the French Eiffel Tower, he's number 1. Beyonce, because she's Beyonce at number 2. Shohei Ohtani, the Dodgers, especially pitching. This way you can see him pitch and hit in the same game. That's number 3. A Knicks championship parade that I hope will happen in 2026. That's a number 4. Le Carnaval in Rio de Janeiro. That's 95. We got the Lord have mercy and Harry Douglas. And 6, African safari. What or who would you pay good money to see in person? 888-SAY-ESPN, 888-72.
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0: I'm Ed Duncan. The NBA's Eastern Conference Finals resume tonight in Cleveland. It'll be the Cavaliers taking on the Knicks. The New York Knicks take a commanding 3-0 lead in the series. You can hear tonight's game here on ESPN Radio. Our coverage will get underway at 7:30 Eastern. The game can also be seen on ABC and the ESPN app. Meanwhile, there is baseball on ESPN Radio right now at Wrigley Field. It's the Astros leading the Cubs 2-0 as they play in the bottom of the third inning. Also in the Central Division of the National League, top of the seventh, Cardinals on top of the Reds by a count of 5-1. Meanwhile, already some rainouts today. The Rays and Yankees, as well as the Tigers and Orioles, both getting washed out. The team with baseball's longest winning streak is the Cleveland Guardians. They've won 7 in a row. They will go for 8 in a row later today in Philadelphia. They'll start in just over an hour. Also tonight, the Brewers look to make a 2 in a row against the Dodgers, as Milwaukee also looks to pick up its 5th win in a row. In the Stanley Cup playoffs tonight, it's the Hurricanes hosting the Canadiens. Montreal will look to go up 2-0 after taking Game 1 in Raleigh on Thursday. Montreal now unbeaten, counting the regular season and postseason against Carolina. Statement from the Kyle Busch family says Busch died of severe pneumonia that progressed into sepsis. Busch died on Thursday at the age of 41. On ESPN2, it is the men's lacrosse semifinals in Charlottesville. Just underway, Syracuse and Notre Dame, with Notre Dame up 1-0 earlier. Princeton advanced to the championship by defeating Duke 14-7.
1: Hey, Rich Eisen here. I'll be out of the chair this week, but you're in good hands on The Rich Eisen Show with Susie Schuster and O'Shea Jackson Jr. guest hosting in my place. 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
1: I've got Whoopi Goldberg here on the Rich Eisen Show, and our radio audience just rejoined our broadcast. I'm so psyched to have you here. You just mentioned tennis. I imagine if you had Venus Serena on your show.
2: Yeah.
1: Because I remember when I first started doing SportsCenter in the 90s and the early aughts with Stuart Scott, who I know you crossed paths with quite a bit back in the day. Which may be the last time I saw you.
2: Might be.
1: But that I remember Serena, when she started, it was like, well, here comes the sister.
2: Yeah.
1: Can she be any as good as Venus? And it's like, yeah.
2: You know, I think people had a very interesting feeling about them because they couldn't believe what they were seeing with the two of them. Mm-hmm. They couldn't believe two sisters could be playing the way that they did. But, you know, you think about all the, for me, the black women who played tennis, the ones we never heard about, and the ones we did hear about that we don't talk about now, like Althea Gibson. Mm-hmm. You know, that we don't talk about her. She was extraordinary. I mean, when you think about the women who were out there doing these things, that, you know, they were, at the time for us, they were one-offs. Now, we know where the women are. We know what they're playing. But when I was a kid, they were really one-offs, you know, and to see, women playing tennis, I know it seems dopey, but Billie Jean was all I knew.
1: Yeah.
2: You know, really, I mean, you saw the people that she played, but you remembered Billie Jean.
1: Well, I mean, she created basically women's tennis the way
2: that
1: we currently know it as today.
2: Yeah.
1: And is such a major a titan when it comes to sports. So let's talk about the All Women's Sport Network that you co-founded.
2: Yeah.
1: Why did you feel the need to get something started like
2: that? Because I talked about this with whoever was in charge many years ago at ESPN and said, why? I would like to see this happen. I have some ideas. And they were like, okay.
1: Yeah.
2: Yeah. Good. Okay. Well, thank you. And they would say, people would say things to me at all the networks. They would say things like, oh, well, you know, nobody wants to see women's sports. But I did, and I knew if I wanted to see it, maybe other people did too. And then I started traveling in the world, and I wanted to see what other people were doing. And so our network is the All Women's Sports Network, and it covers women's sports throughout the world, whatever sport they're playing. And, you know, we've got the wrestlers, we've got the tennis players, we've got the hockey players, we've got the roller derby queens, we've got as many sports as you can name, and some that you've never heard of.
1: Mm-hmm.
2: Because for lots of women around the world, this is their way that they can be in a group of women doing stuff and not get any hassle. These are ways of women coming forward and putting themselves forward to do different stuff. And because I always knew, you know, in the old days, you know, you used to be able to, you had to own an NBA team in order to be part of a WNBA team.
1: Mm-hmm.
2: I never owned an NBA team. I knew people that owned, but they weren't looking for me to come in and be part of it.
1: Right.
2: Now, you know, you see what's happening with the WNBA, and I'm so proud of them because they didn't stop. They didn't stop fighting, and I know it sounds like we, as women, are kvetching a lot about what we're not getting, but when you see these women play, they are worth their weight in gold. They are doing the work that their male counterparts are doing. And they're doing that in all of the sports. There's not a sport that's being played that isn't being played equally well by women, except people aren't used to seeing women do. They're not used to seeing women play football. I love the female football league. I love it.
1: Mm-hmm.
2: I wish I could play. I wish I could run.
1: Nice.
2: You know, but I can't.
1: Right.
2: You know, but there are so many things that I wanted to see it. And suddenly, about a year and a half ago, someone said, "Oh, I'll help you do that." And I said, really? Mm-hmm. It's only been 18 years I've been trying to get this done. He said, no, we'll do it. So we got with a group called the Jungle Network, and they've put us on around the world. You can find us in lots of different places. I think we probably sent you all the information to put out there. Mm-hmm. But it's kind of groovy.
1: Yeah, they delivers live coverage, original programming from some of the world's most prestigious sports organizations, FIBA, WNBL, UEFA, Athletes Unlimited, the global TV network that you're talking about right now. And then you just mentioned the WNBA, which is having the draft tonight.
2: Yeah.
1: I mean, that everything you just talked about how they need better pay, need better a better arrangement. That's what they were talking about, their collective bargaining agreement.
2: Yeah.
1: You know, like they went to the mat.
2: And a little more respect,
1: right.
2: You know, because it's not like they're sucking lollipops out there. These girls are kicking butt.
1: Yeah.
2: They are not fooling. You know, they play like I remember people playing.
1: Yes.
2: You know, they play hard and they don't need to be like.
1: Oh, no, you can't tell Sophie Cunningham that if she's making sure you don't touch Caitlin Clark, for instance, you know.
2: And, there you go.
1: And they're still teammates and you know, the social media aspect of it, the burgeoning dollars that are coming in,
2: mm-hmm.
1: they're, you know, women's sports, certainly WNBA, softball. We were just, we had softball highlights on SportsCenter last night, Texas and Oklahoma. Volleyball is becoming much more significant. I mean, I could go down the list here of what women's sports.
2: We cover it.
1: Well, I know
2: we cover it at all.
1: And I was telling you about the show Women's Sports Now,
2: right.
1: This show, along with Hello Sunshine and Firefly,
2: right.
1: and Apex, and there's so many different other people coming together for an hour long show that we've got going on ESPN Plus and ESPN. You know,
2: ESPN. I'm saying to you, we should all be doing this together.
1: Okay.
2: Because our point is, you know, women are doing amazing things in sports, and we should all be covering everything. And to be in bed with the preeminent sports network and take y'all, I mean, y'all are worldwide, but to take y'all through the world as we go through would be wonderful. I know that's the wrong thing. I'm not supposed to be saying stuff like that. Well, because you're not supposed to say, hey, listen, let's get in this bed together. Let's make this bed bigger. I'm not supposed to say things like that. But if I don't, no one will know that I want to be in bed with them. I don't know if that sounds as right as I mean it.
1: The business bed. Yes.
2: That's what I'm talking about. I'm talking about the business bed.
1: Yes, and the large,
2: you know,
1: the California king size.
2: That's right.
1: Of the Jagunda bed. The world's wide enough.
2: That's right.
1: You know,
2: that's right.
1: They would say in Hamilton, you know, the world is wide enough for this sort of thing. And you could see, again, tonight it's the 30th WNBA draft tonight.
2: Man, it's exciting. I mean, I get choked up, you know, because they're going to be where they need to be. Mm. And I lived long enough to see this happening.
1: You never had a jump shot ever?
2: Yeah, look. No. Never had a jump shot. I was a great runner. You know what I was? I was a really good runner.
1: Okay.
2: Because I could go straight. If I was going in a straight line, I was great. If I need to carry something with me and throw it, not so much. Not so much, but I could run my little tail off.
1: Okay, very good. If you don't mind, let's take a break. I'd love to come back and talk to you about your acting.
2: Oh.
1: And your movie career. And
2: oh, that, career. Sure.
1: Yeah, of course.
2: I'll talk to you about anything, anytime.
1: I appreciate that. All right, we're here on The Rich Eisen Show with Whoopi Goldberg live.
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1: So Patrick Swayze and young Mr. Abrams got on the plane and came down, and we hung out, and it was a match made in heaven, because he was extraordinary. As you think he might be, he was even better. And we created this movie that, you know, lives on.
2: Today.
1: Yeah.
2: It stands the test of time.
1: Yeah, it does.
2: It's like an unbreakable movie.
1: It's
2: perfect in almost every way. Yeah. And your character in it, you're awesome, but you've probably heard that before. You're perfect for that role. When did you know that it was as special as we now know it to be?
1: We didn't really know until we saw it. Because, you know, you make the movie and you think you're being fabulous and brilliant.
2: Right.
1: And then it comes out and you go, oh, is that what we were doing? It's the editor who helps shape with the director what they want to see. And we had only seen what we had done. And suddenly we got to see the whole movie, and it was just like, do you remember making this movie? It's like, no, but this is good.
2: That's amazing.
1: You know, yeah.
2: Sure. What's your favorite scene from it that you're proud of from Ghost?
1: I think, well, I'll tell you, my favorite scene is when he's leaving and he says, it's the love. You know, it always gets me, because that's what you remember. That's what you take with you, is the love. And whenever I see it, it just starts the tears rolling. Because that's what I like to think. I think about that. I think about the love of my mom and the love of my big brother. And and that's what I hope, that's what they have with them, is all my love for them.
2: So it's not the comedy parts or your comedic, I guess,
1: well,
2: I guess your role, the laughs that you brought to an otherwise real serious subject matter?
1: Well, I think like life, it rolls the way it's supposed to.
2: Yeah.
1: You know, some of it is funny and some of it is sad. I mean, she's a fake, but is she? You know, and suddenly you are able to do things you didn't know you could do. My favorite thing is probably the one that people always talk about, which is the nun who is trying to get me to let go of of that check.
2: Yeah, right.
1: You know, and as you know, if somebody hands you a $1 million check, it is hard to let it go. It's hard to let it go. So, you know, I had a little tussle, but it was a wonderful movie to make, you know, and a cast that was superb, and a superb director and a superb writer. And it was just, it all came together.
2: Whoopi Goldberg here on the Rich Eisen Show. You mentioned earlier that you didn't own an NBA team, but you coached one.
1: Yes, I did. Love that
2: coach
1: movie.
2: Of the New York Knickerbockers.
1: Yeah.
2: Eddie.
1: Yeah.
2: What's your favorite memory from shooting that film?
1: Just getting to hang around with so many of the players. I mean,
2: look at that.
1: I mean, look at that. I mean, that is just, look at Rick Fox.
2: Yeah, look at him right there.
1: And
2: Mark Jackson.
1: Yep. Oh my God.
2: Sure.
1: Yeah.
2: Yeah.
1: And where's
2: John Sally?
1: Yeah.
2: Back there.
1: There he is.
2: Yeah.
1: And Tiny, where's Tiny?
2: Where's
1: in Nate Archibald in there?
2: Nate Tiny's somewhere in there. I don't know, but
1: he's so small we can't find him.
2: Yes, that's
1: right. He's standing there, but we missed him.
2: Yeah.
1: But you know, getting to hang out with all of these guys was heaven.
2: Does that include Rodman as well?
1: Yeah, I like Dennis. You know, because Dennis is very much like I was.
2: Yeah.
1: He was his own self. He was who he was, and he made no apologies for it. And everybody didn't get it, and that was okay.
2: Right.
1: You know, he got it. And he did the things he wanted to do the way he wanted to do them, and he played hard. You know, he played hard, and he was present, you know, and That's all you can ask of anybody.
2: Did you shoot during Knick games at any point in time, or did you? Or
1: I think we shot. Recreated. Yeah, I think we recreated. But I tell you, it is still one of my favorite movies. You know, we've been spending all this time trying to get Sister Act remade. Maybe we should have been spending time trying to get Eddie remade. But they don't need me now, you know, because they're on their way.
2: Yeah, that's right.
1: Yeah. It's good.
2: Pretty cool being in Madison Square Garden, right? Well, as you're the coach of the Knicks.
1: Yeah.
2: They might have hired you this past year. They needed a coach.
1: Well, you know, I did kind of hint at it, but nobody brought
2: nobody bid on it. Nobody bid on it. How did you get your start? How did that start for you?
1: I always wanted to be lots of different things as a little kid. Uh-huh. Like, I wanted to go to the moon. I wanted to
2: be on Artemis 2 before there was Artemis 1.
1: You know, uh-huh. I wanted to do all this. I wanted to be a tightrope walker. I wanted to be a circus clown. And the more film I watched, the more I realized, oh, I can do all of those things if I can do that. Right. Or if I can be on a stage, I can do that. And so I started on stage as a little kid because I just, you know, it seemed like a good thing at the time. And now really, this is the thing I really love. I don't mind doing the talking stuff.
2: Sure,
1: you know?
2: Of course, yeah.
1: But I'm a really good actor and I like it. And I'm proud to say that I have a very groovy career. It's the career I think I wanted. Mm-hmm. You know, it didn't always go the way I wanted it to go, but that's life.
2: But the role that you have in The View and the show it is, I mean, that you'd have to break from it for a bit in order to get back into a movie.
1: Oh yeah,
2: right?
1: And I do.
2: Well, do you? I mean, how much acting are you doing?
1: Well, I let's see. I was gone for almost a month because I got to go to Italy to be part of an Italian soap opera.
2: What?
1: Yeah, it was really cool. It was really cool. My Italian is questionable, but as is my English. So it's still, you know, it's still, I like doing things that I've never done before.
2: Right.
1: I like doing things that interest me. And I'm still waiting for a horror movie because I'm desperate to do one.
2: That's the one you want that's missing?
1: That's the one that's missing.
2: Why?
1: I don't know. I think people think I was too nice to be in a horror movie, that you would never suspect me as the monster. And that's why it's I'm the perfect monster because I want to be in the movie.
2: You want to be the person who's doing the horror.
1: Yes, I want to be the horror in the horror movie.
2: Is that right?
1: Yes.
2: Okay, maybe we can make this sort of thing.
1: Because I love scary movies. I'm not a slasher fan. I'm not a fan of things that we can actually see happen. I like things that are under the bed and the bed is breathing and you don't know why. And you're not in the bed with anyone.
2: You like the jump scare?
1: Yes, I do.
2: Wow.
1: Yes, I do. I
2: would never have guessed that.
1: But I also want to be a race car driver because I love fast.
2: Okay.
1: I love fast.
2: You might be able to mix the two.
1: Wouldn't that be nice?
2: Well, I once rode in the back of a very fast car with Mario Andretti driving it, and I was horrified.
1: Really?
2: I was screaming. I was jump scared. That was wild. And I'm like, this Mario Andretti clearly knows what the hell he's doing.
1: Well, when you're in the bed, when you're in the bed with the best.
2: Yes.
1: You're in the bed with the best.
2: That's what
1: you know. And you are screaming.
2: I was out of my mind. I try to keep my inner monologue from coming out because there was a camera on me. I wanted to look like I was staying.
1: You didn't want to cuss
2: out
1: anybody
2: else. I was screaming.
1: Well, can I ask you a quick question?
2: Sure, please.
1: What sport would you have played had you been able to go off and do that?
2: Baseball.
1: Really?
2: Oh, yeah. When I, you know, see Major League Baseball players, they're able to be in their 30s or, you know, for whatever reason, baseball is also the only sport where the coaches and the manager dress like the players. Could you imagine if an NFL coach dressed in a full pad?
1: If only.
2: It'd be weird, you know? But that they get to put on a uniform every day like they're 8.
1: Yeah.
2: You know, like they're like they could just put a ball in a tee like they're 5 again.
1: Right.
2: And plus their money's guaranteed and they get pizzayed.
1: Yeah.
2: I would have played baseball. You know, plus I had a Jewish mother, so she would never let me play football. You know, she would never let me, you know, do the tackle thing. But I would have done
1: what team?
2: Yankees.
1: Ah, yes.
2: Oh, yeah. Yeah.
1: And here's my other dopey question. Are baseball players getting taller?
2: Oh, yeah. Everybody is.
1: Everybody's. Okay, so it's not just
2: me. Everybody is.
1: Okay.
2: I mean, everybody is. At the NFL scouting combine every year when all the NFL prospects come in.
1: Right.
2: Bigger, stronger, faster every year.
1: Really?
2: I don't know what's in the Wheaties. I have no idea. But yeah, but it's also women's sports too.
1: Yes.
2: And you're going to see Lauren Beck there tonight, 6'7". Yeah. You know, Cameron Brink a couple years ago. I saw a picture of her standing next to LeBron.
1: Yeah.
2: I think she's a little taller than LeBron.
1: Surprise me. See, I've always been used to very tall women.
2: Right.
1: I've always known. And, you know, the joke used to be, oh, she should be a basketball player. Well, now she is.
2: That's right. and better than you, too.
1: Yeah, and kicking your behind.
2: More than likely, for sure.
1: Yeah.
2: So this has been an absolute delight.
1: Thank you.
2: Thank you for coming here.
1: Thanks for having me.
2: Of course. So let's just make sure everyone understands the All Women's Sport Network, world's fastest growing and largest global TV network dedicated exclusively to women's sports. 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Co-founded by you and Jungo TV?
1: Yes.
2: Okay, great. And then, of course, there's The View just down the hall.
1: Yeah.
2: If you ever want somebody like me to come on and mix it up, I'll always want you to come on, but who knows when you're here? I can let you know.
1: All right.
2: I can provide my view.
1: Okay.
2: I don't know if that, you know, if that... That's
1: well, you know what? Well, we talk to sports folks.
2: Yes. Okay.
1: I would appreciate talking to you.
2: I'll bring the noise
1: about sports.
2: I'll do all of that sort of
1: stuff.
2: You know. And that's in its sixth consecutive season as America's most watched daytime talk show.
1: Really? Oh, okay.
2: You didn't know that?
1: I don't ask questions. I just cast a check.
2: By the way, you also have a Golden Globe, so it's an E-triple-G.
1: Got.
2: Yeah, you're an E.
1: I have a burp.
2: That's
1: an E burp.
2: You got it. That's right. Pretty cool. Thank you for being here.
1: Thanks for having me.
2: You got it. And I'll do this anytime. You'd be up for it anytime I'm in New York.
1: If okay,
2: you
1: don't mind. Cool.
2: That's Whoopi Goldberg right here on The Rich Eisen Show.
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2: Hey, Rich Eisen here. 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
1: Mother's Milk, the man who plays him, Laz Alonso, is here on the Rich Eisen Show. We just saw a clip to our radio audience that just rejoined us. The series finale is just around the corner, May 20th. The Boys, which has been on for five seasons. You can catch seasons 1 through 4 on Prime Video right here on the Rich Eisen Show. I mean, there's so many different ways to go with you with your character here, since you're the ones that are trying to finally vanquish the Supes, right? Mm-hmm. Finally trying to rid the Earth of what the rest of Earth looks as heroic. Well,
2: you had a Soup here last week, by the way. I already know.
1: I know we did.
2: I can still smell them.
1: I should.
2: Smells like fish in here. Well,
1: that we asked Chase, like, how many times did he have to tell his loved ones, don't watch this week? Have you ever had those?
2: You know, I'm going to tell you, Chase has been one of my favorite, his character.
1: Yes,
2: the Deep. Has been one of my favorite to watch, the Deep, on the show. He's had a lot of scenes by himself, and it's just been so fun to see what he's done with them.
1: Right.
2: With me, I've had a lot of scenes with characters that are extremely large in certain parts of their body. my mom has seen those scenes. She was not terribly impressed.
1: Yes.
2: With my work.
1: Mm-hmm.
2: But yeah, man, I mean, it's one of those shows that you never think when you're going after a role or,
1: yes,
2: or in this business, hoping to one day get a job, that you're going to be able to do such crazy stuff. And I'm proud to say, you know, it's a check off my list to say I've been able to do that.
1: Yeah, I'm fortunate doing what I do for a living. And you know, my mom being a longtime Jewish mother from Brooklyn, she loves doting on some of the things I do. I've never once had to call her up and say, "Mom, I'm going to battle it out with Love Sausage tonight." So, you know, beware.
2: So my mom's an old Cuban lady, so you can imagine. You know, for her, it's Cuban sausage, salchicha. You know, she calls me mama leche in Spanish. That's mother's milk.
1: Yeah, okay.
2: So, I mean, the jokes are never ending. But yeah, man, I mean, listen, you got to be able to laugh at yourself.
1: Sure.
2: And for us, that's the one part of the storyline that takes the air out of it.
1: Yeah, yeah.
2: To lighten up the subject matter. Otherwise, this guy would just be tortured 24/7.
1: Now, I hear you on that front, but you've been in Avatar.
2: Yes, okay? For sure.
1: So you're used to performing in a way where you have to imagine what's happening.
2: The OG Avatar.
1: Right.
2: Avatar 1.
1: Avatar 1. Correct. Exactly. So what's more difficult, to perform in Avatar or figure out what it's like to act in a fight scene with an individual nicknamed Love Sausage?
2: Let's see. So I was fighting against the human race in Avatar.
1: Yes, sir.
2: And I have progressed in my career to fight against a large member of the human race in The Boys. I'll say they're both equally challenging.
1: Yes, sir.
2: I'm going to hold off on saying how satisfied, how satisfying I was. It was at the end of each fight.
1: I'll bet so.
2: But they were both very memorable, right?
1: Or memorable.
2: Unforgettable.
1: Okay.
3: Memorable.
1: That's what I just said. Did you pick up on that one?
2: I saw that. The quotations, the air quotes.
1: The air quotes right there. But this show is, it really is, as I mentioned, you know, last week, not to repeat it, but again, you're here. That there's no show that makes me laugh out loud and also scream and curse out loud because it's so shocking, gory. It's also funny. It's also scary. It's also frightening. It's also something that speaks of our times. And what can you tell people about how it ends that you're able to sort of drop a breadcrumb at all? Because we just had on our show the lead baseball reporter for ESPN, the insider, Jeff Passan, when he was sitting there for the show open for hour two, and he saw that you're joining.
2: Mm.
1: And he's a big fan of yours and a big fan of your. He's basically, before we even talk baseball, he goes, he's afraid that your character is going to eat it.
2: Yeah.
1: And so you must hear that a lot.
2: You know, there's a ton of also fan theories based on the clip that you just showed.
1: Yes.
2: On what I meant by that. At the end of that, at that monologue, when I say what we both know I need to do.
1: Right.
2: It's great to be able to see and hear all these different fan theories of what's happening. But I'd say the one thing that my character, I think, wants to communicate to the audience is that it's a superhero show, but you don't need to have superpowers to be powerful. You can be powerful just by using your voice, just by standing your ground and speaking truth to power. That's where our power lies. And never forget that and never give that up. So, MM, whether something happens, who knows? We'll see. We got three episodes to see what happens to him or with him. But the one thing that he's always going to be is powerful and representing the people who on the surface may appear not to be powerful. But when you're together and when you unite, you're unstoppable.
1: I could see this affects you emotionally, just even talking about it.
2: It does.
1: I mean, you take this allegory very seriously.
2: Listen, I grew up in D.C. in the 80s and 90s. Didn't grow up with any, you know, a lot of money or anything like that.
1: Yes.
2: And for me, this show represents a lot of what I stood for and what I learned growing up. And that's that you can achieve whatever you put your mind to. You just can't give up. You're going to get knocked down. But as long as you don't get knocked out, get up, keep fighting.
1: So who was your superhero as a kid? Doug Williams?
2: Doug Williams was definitely my superhero as a kid.
1: Who else?
2: Commanders fan, John Riggins.
1: Riggins.
2: Number 44, the Diesel.
1: Yeah.
2: Used to run all over Dallas Cowboys into the ground. We would destroy them.
1: Why would you choose that team in particular, lad?
2: You know, I feel a little heat behind me on set. And I just had to cool the situation off a little bit, you know?
1: Understood. Well, it seems like you're actually lighting it.
2: A little bit.
1: Okay.
2: A little bit. But you know what? But it's fun, man. I mean, I still give props to Jerry Jones and that organization, the way they manipulated the draft and moved up and then got picks and let go up. I mean, the guy plays the draft like he's playing John Madden. But I'm happy that we also have some adults in the room now with Adam Peters.
1: Yes.
2: Dan Quinn, who was here recently.
1: Yeah, here.
2: Great interview with you and Dan.
1: Thanks.
2: And I feel like we're in good hands as well as an organization.
1: Well, I mean, Jaden Daniels is, he's got superpowers himself, it seems.
2: He does. And he does.
1: Like if he was a soup, you know, obviously mother's milk would want him untouched. But I think his superpower is his even keelness.
2: For sure.
1: That you can't tell whether he's up or he's down. And for somebody at such a young age and at the beginning of his career, it's that is as much of his unicorn status as his physical play.
2: Absolutely. He's always smiling.
1: Right.
2: You know, and that shows a tremendous amount of poise in him, even at this young stage of his game.
1: Right.
2: What I am happy is that I feel like the team is making some very non-splashy but good investments in helping his long-term growth. His first season was a Cinderella season.
1: Oh, my God. You had every right to think you were going to the Super Bowl that year.
2: I mean, we almost did.
1: I know you did.
2: You know, but we were the cardiac Commanders for a reason.
1: Oh, that's right.
2: You know, it was like the reason why we got that far were heroics. But you can't build a long-term winning strategy off heroics.
1: Right.
2: And I think we're making the right investments in our defense.
1: Yes.
2: And help on the offensive line to protect him.
1: Yep.
2: He's not the biggest guy.
1: Right.
2: And so it's just things that I really feel secure in the hands that we're in with the leadership that we currently have.
1: Well, Sonny Styles being drafted in the first round this year. I'm a Michigan guy, so I'm biased as well. Mike Sanders still in the back end of that defense. He's a champion.
2: Fantastic.
1: He's a leader.
2: Yep.
1: And obviously, you know, they had Bobby Wagner last year, Von Miller as well. That's going to be some leadership if they don't come back. That's going to need to be somehow fulfilled. But I just protect Jaden Daniels at all costs.
2: Absolutely.

0: that if you got a job application in your hand and you got Frank and you got Lexington, you're going to say Lexington is probably the guy. I've never met unhomed Lexington.
1: We must hire this Lexington.
0: Yes.
1: Who the hell is Frank?
0: Yeah.
1: Frank's got no shot around here.
0: Frank's got qualifications. Yeah, but Lexington's got the name.
1: Damn straight. Right. He's got syllables.
0: Yeah.
1: Okay. So Lexington, we're here for you.
0: Yeah.
1: As a service to call him up and basically say, I can attest to this. There are more championship possibilities. There are more World Series appearances. Yeah. There's more happiness.
0: Yeah.
1: There's more happiness. One is a path of disappointment, mm-hmm. And self-loathing.
0: Yeah.
1: And another is a much happier life.
0: I will say this, though. My son is convinced that he will one day play for the Dodgers. And he has told everyone this.
1: Okay.
0: And he thinks he is the second coming of Shohei Ohtani. And I have to keep reminding him, you're not even Asian.
1: As if that's the first requirement.
0: Yeah, that's the first requirement to be Shohei Ohtani. Sure. You're never going to be 6'4",
1: mm-hmm.
0: and you won't be Asian. It's not going to be. We can go to Japan as many times as you want. It's not going
1: to hurt. It's not going to help. Does he know about deferring salaries? That's the only way you can be a Dodger.
0: He has no idea. I don't even know about that. And so, sorry.
2: Did you play to defer his allowance?
1: Many of their star players are currently deferring much of their salary so they don't get paid so much that there's a luxury tax that hits the Dodgers.
0: So then they get paid down the road.
1: As if they don't have the money for it.
0: Gotcha.
1: Did you play baseball?
0: I did. I played baseball growing up. I was somewhat of an all-star.
1: Was there a somewhat of an all-star team?
0: Yeah,
1: I didn't know there was such a thing.
0: In high school, they had all-county, and I was somewhat of all-county. And it was... It was great, but I did play baseball. Yeah. It was like that was like my childhood. Up until I was 18,
1: right.
0: I played ball, and I played in Japan. I played on a travel ball team who was number one in the nation every year.
1: So yeah, you were really locked in.
0: Yeah, I was locked in.
1: So your parents were driving you all over the
0: every
1: state?
0: Every weekend was somewhere new. Every weekend was a different state or a different city in
1: That's
0: Florida.
1: Serious business.
0: Yeah.
1: So who did you want to be? Who did you think you were going
0: to
1: be?
0: I wanted to be Derek Jeter. That's where I went. I wanted Nomar Garciaparra, and I know that was conflicting interests, but I wanted to be a great shortstop.
1: Yeah. I mean, it was Nomar, A-Rod, and Jeter were your choices for somebody, I'm sure, in your generation.
0: I didn't hit puberty, though, until I was 26. So every coach looked at me, and they're like, not even 120 pounds soaking wet. Are you going to make this college baseball?
1: Yeah.
0: Yeah.
1: That's a problem,
0: it
1: biologically.
0: It was. But, you know, I had heart, but my heart wasn't big enough. It was just a small heart.
1: So you tapped out of baseball.
0: I tapped out once I got kicked off I wasn't able to make my college baseball team because it was a Christian school and I got caught at a party that had, wasn't even drinking alcohol. I was too small. It would have killed me. I was at a party that had alcohol and they found out and they didn't even let me. The coach was like, this guy's a bad influence.
1: Yeah.
0: And I was like, yeah, but I'm a great right fielder. Like I can catch the ball real well.
1: There you go.
0: And he didn't care.
1: Didn't work.
0: No, Jesus took the wheel. He just went like this. Different direction. So then I was like, you know what? I'm just going to do comedy and radio.
1: Well, and how do you find the interests that we see, you know, all over your feeds? Like where you got comedy skits, you got your food hacks, you got all, like, where do you?
0: I was just doing at one point anything to make it work. I had a third grade teacher tell me, school's not for you and you better find a job in entertainment. Or else. And I was like, I'm 9. You should not tell me. Like, that's depressing. Like, you don't tell that to a 9-year-old. And I just kind of like went that route. And I was determined to make it whether or not someone was going to help me, whether or not I could get acting roles or auditions. So social media kind of gave me a platform to do it myself. And I was making skits and all these things and going viral. And during the pandemic, everyone was inside making banana bread and just ridiculous recipes.
1: Sure.
0: And sometimes I would see a recipe that I was like, there's no way that works or that tastes good. So I would react to it and try it out myself. But the way I would react to it was in a goofy manner and saying these witty, silly, stupid things.
1: Right.
0: And it just went viral. And I've been riding it ever since.
1: What was the first one where you're like, oh my God, this is something I can do here?
0: There was a video the first one I did that went viral was me. I played a part. I played my fiance and myself in a role where I would go back and forth, kind of like an Eddie Murphy movie.
1: Sure.
0: And it was like driving with your girlfriend be like. And it was just every turn was the wrong turn. And why'd you take this way? And there's a pothole there. And I went McDonald's. Never mind. I went Burger. Like, it was just a chaotic video that was relatable to everyone that watched it, that was in a relationship, that went viral. So I just kept going from there. But the one that I did that was a reaction video was someone spilled ragu on a rug and

0: clean it up with beer. And I was like, there's no way that works. Let me try it. So I spilled Ragu on our brand new white rug in hopes that it would work. And it didn't. And my fiance's reaction and just she was like, what are you doing? We're trapped inside. Like, we're going nuts. We're going cuckoo. It's the pandemic in New York City. Everyone's bananas.
1: Yeah.
0: And so, like, it went viral. And I'm like, we got something here. And she's like, well, as long as you can afford a new rug, you know, as long as you can buy a new rug, then I'm fine with
1: it. That's right.
0: And I bought all the rugs after that. It was straight rug city. Yeah.
1: Okay, man.
0: Yeah, I was Aladdin. I had all the rugs. Cool. Yeah.
1: And then just the baking, the cooking, just
0: cooking was just another thing. Like, I've always been in a cook. My mom always had like Amaral on, like the Bam guy.
1: Yeah.
0: As a kid, the Food Network.
1: New Orleans?
0: Yeah. Well, I'm not from there.
1: I know that, but that's
0: yeah, he's from, he's from.
1: I'm sorry. That's just every time I hear Amaral, that was a knee jerk reaction where I just said New Orleans.
0: New Orleans,
1: yeah. Yeah. Bam, kick it up a notch.
0: Yeah. But yeah, I remember that always being on TV, and I was always, you know, I would cook things up in my little George Foreman grill. Bland chicken that usually, you know,
1: right.
0: White household chicken.
1: Nice.
0: It just became a thing. I love food and I love being goofy, and it really worked for me. And I was able to put my, comedic tone into food videos. And so I just have been riding with that ever since.
1: And Lexington's in a lot of your videos.
0: So he's in some of them. Yeah. When he's not being a jerk, he doesn't watch this show.
1: Yeah.
0: I love my son.
1: He will now when we turn him into a Yankee.
0: He's taxing. You know, kids can be. I love my son more than anything, but sometimes he's like, he's been watching some things that he hasn't been supposed to watch, and he'll go to school. Man, he was at
1: Euphoria?
0: No.
1: Man, now that would be an issue for 9-year-old.
0: Although,
1: okay, yeah.
0: I heard that's good for, you know, helping kids out. Never mind.
1: Yeah, sure.
0: We'll go.
1: Scare them straight.
0: Exactly.
1: That works.
0: That's the new, 2026 conversion therapy is watching. Here, son, watch this.
1: Don't be that.
0: Her name's Cindy Sweeney. But he was at an after school program one day where like they all play video games. Some kid was showing him Saw videos.
2: He comes
0: home and he's like, I saw something I should have never seen. And he told me, I'm like, I'm so sorry. But then he went to school and started repeating it.
1: Uh-oh.
0: And now his teachers are calling me. They're like, we have a problem here. And I was like, you guys started the problem.
1: That's right.
0: And I wasn't even going to be the one to say it. I wasn't even going to tattletale because that's not my type.
1: Yes.
0: But you guys started it.
1: Now he's homeschooled.
0: Now we have a meeting on Tuesday.
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11: I'm Ed Benkin. We start with the NBA in Game 3 of the Eastern Conference Finals tonight in Cleveland. New York is in its quest to reach the NBA Finals for the first time since 1999. They have a two-game-to-none lead going into this evening's contest as they battle Cleveland after winning the first two games in New York. The Knicks' Karl Anthony Towns talked about what his team needs to do to pick up another victory tonight.
12: We got to execute at a high level, have that desperation that we had in Philly and Atlanta. We just got to, you know, obviously shoot the ball well.
11: You can hear Game 3 tonight on ESPN Radio with our coverage getting underway at 7:30 Eastern. The game could also be seen on ABC. In baseball, one final today. The Cardinals pound the Reds 8-1. On ESPN Radio, it is the Astros taking on the Cubs at Wrigley, leading 3-0. Chicago trying to stop a six-game losing streak. The Blue Jays leading the Pirates 1-0 in the fourth. The Guardians are looking for their eighth win in a row. They're in a rain delay in Philadelphia. Rain has postponed two other games. Rays and Yankees and Tigers and Orioles both washed out today. Stanley Cup playoffs tonight. It is game two of the Eastern Conference Finals. The Hurricanes host the Canadiens. Montreal looks to go up 2-0 after taking game one on Thursday. Statement for the Kyle Busch family says Busch died of severe pneumonia that progressed into sepsis. Busch died on Thursday at the age of 41. On ESPN2, it's the men's lacrosse semifinals in Charlotte. At the half, Notre Dame leads Syracuse 7-4. The winner will meet Princeton in the championship game. The Tigers beat Duke 14-7.
13: Hey, it's Michelle Smallman, and coming up Monday, Dak and the Cowboys, as well as Joe Burrow and the Bengals, they've been the darlings of the offseason, but I'll tell you if I'm buying any of the hype. 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
1: 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Going to get to the Matthew Stafford contract extension in a second. Also, we've been talking a ton about the Knicks 2-0 series lead over the Cavs. In about 15 minutes, everybody, Vincent Goodwill will join us to talk about that as he's been covering this series. Montreal up 1-0 over Carolina in the Eastern Conference Finals in the NHL. 6-2 victory, 4 goals in the first period after Carolina hadn't lost a game yet this postseason. 8-0 and 11 days off going into last night. But huge news in the NFL yesterday. Matthew Stafford signing a 1-year, $55 million contract extension worth up to $60 million. He's now under contract for 2 more years at $105 million with the LA Rams. And he's under contract for 2 years. And year 3 would be Ty Simpson's first year, if we're really going to be real about this. This will present a big problem. A good problem. If Stafford is so good for the next 2 years that he wants a third year, and they took a first-round quarterback this year in Ty Simpson out of Alabama. What's more interesting to you guys? How he plays now in these 2 years, or how he compares to his peers historically when it's all said and done?
2: Oh, peers historically.
1: Really? Why?
2: Because I think it's a very fascinating crop of peers that we will be debating. You mentioned earlier Aaron Rodgers. Well, I guess they're hand in hand, right? Because
3: no doubt,
2: if Matthew Stafford in these next 2 years is able to win another Super Bowl or earn another MVP award, that obviously bolsters this conversation, if I could speak. But he has put together an unbelievable resume, especially in the back half of his career, whereas someone like Aaron Rodgers, when he went to his second and third destination, it hasn't gone so well. Aaron Rodgers is a name you mentioned. Ben Roethlisberger is a name you mentioned. Who's the other guy that you threw?
1: Drew Brees. All-time like iconic quarterbacks that played. Yeah, well, Ben won two, but
2: Stafford, Rodgers,
1: yeah, exactly,
2: Brees,
1: correct.
2: They've won one, and if Stafford could separate himself from some of the other guys in that crop and win another Super Bowl, where is he going to be placed historically?
1: Eli, I probably should have thrown Eli in there, right?
2: Well, I put Eli. Eli's just such a rare case because of the two Super Bowls he won, the manner in which he won them, and the team that he won them against.
1: Versus his regular season numbers, which aren't as...
2: It's just a more difficult case study for me.
1: Fair.
2: But Matthew Stafford is coming off an MVP season, and he plays on a team that easily could have won a Super Bowl last year. They were definitely in the mix. They were very close, and they've gotten better. And I know they play in an incredibly tough division, but this Rams team is a team we could absolutely envision winning a Super Bowl. And yes, they, with that first pick, that number 13 overall, invested in the future and not the present, which was smart for them organizationally.
3: Was it? Was it, Smalls?
2: You can make the debate either way. But I think if you're trying to extend your runway of success, smart pick. But with this money, they're telling Matthew Stafford, hey, we value you. We see what you've put together. We appreciate it. And we want you for the next couple years to be right here because we think you are putting us in a position to win a Super Bowl.
3: So is it about being good or is it about winning championships?
2: It's about winning championships.
3: Okay, so why are we hedging with the two timelines approach rather than going all in on the twilight of Matthew Stafford's career? That makes no sense to me.
2: Because I think the moves that they made to shore up that secondary allowed them, in their minds, the luxury of investing in the future with Ty Simpson.
3: You know what doesn't give them that luxury? Rob Havenstein, your right tackle forever, retiring in February. How about investing in our offensive line to protect our 38-year-old MVP quarterback? Like, I just don't understand why they're not doing everything that they can to maximize this window while they're so close. It just doesn't make any sense to me. And Ab, you brought up the point about them trading out of the first round in 2025. That was when you had a 36-year-old quarterback and you weren't coming off a year where you were in the Final Four. And you were coming off a year where you didn't see your division rival win a championship. Now, fast forward 2 years later, Matt Stafford, 38 years old, right tackle gone. Closer to the end than the beginning, a lot less runway. Why would you not push all of your chips to the middle of the table to do everything you can to try to win this year? Why wouldn't you take that approach rather than hedging for the future with Ty Simpson?
1: So, are you okay? If you make up your mind and you decide we're going to draft Ty Simpson, right? Which they did.
3: Mm-hmm.
1: Are you saying it's a mistake to do the extension because you've already started the future planning, capital sell high, so to speak, Daryl Morey style, on
3: Stafford? Need, I still need Stafford to be happy this year because Ty Simpson is not going to be our week one starter.
2: No, we're trying to win now, so he's got to be happy.
3: Exactly, and in order to make him happy, what has he shown? We're going to throw money at him. They had this same dance they did last year where he was unhappy. What happened? They threw money at him. All of a sudden, he has an MVP season. One of the oldest first-time MVPs we've ever seen in this league. Mm-hmm. So, they've got the blueprint. We make Matt Stafford happy by throwing him a bag of cash. And might I add, there are not too many things that a bag of cash can't fix. So I'm not disparaging the strategy. No. I'm just simply pointing out that it feels like this is to appease or to assuage any feelings that Matthew Stafford may have toward the organization for not using those first round picks on players that can directly help him.
1: Let me ask you a question, then I'm going to ask you to go back in time and give me your hypothetical, what you think your opinion would have been if I presented this then. Mm. We're sitting at the Tundra Trio last year. We're doing the show before the 2025 draft. We're eating a lot of cheese curds. We forgot to tell CC where they were. Not the point.
2: They were delicious.
1: He didn't have any. Not the point here, okay? I say to you, hey, I got word. Shefty just called me. The Rams are going to give up the 26th pick tonight. And they're going to give up the 30th pick next year. And they're going to get Trent McDuffie. And they're going to get a quarterback of the future. What do you think? And by the way, he knows that Stafford's going to win the MVP this year. You like the move? What do you think you would have said? Because that is what happened.
3: If I know Matthew Stafford's going to win the MVP, I hate the move.
1: Why?
3: Because Matt Stafford is in the twilight of his career. Every year with Matt Stafford and Sean McVay, I'm trying to win. This is the same organization that won a championship by saying bleep those picks.
2: That's true.
3: So now all of a sudden I'm going to value first round picks and value players that don't touch the field for me, that can't help me win this year. It's antithetical to everything that we've known the Rams to be when they've had success with this head coach, quarterback, general manager trio.
1: See, I fair, well-reasoned, well thought out with experience. I look at it a little differently without any experience, obviously, in this, like you have. I look at it differently. They locked up their quarterback where there is no QB controversy, that he doesn't have to worry about the fact that Ty Simpson is going to start. That's not going to happen, right? Stafford seemingly is going to be happy, excited about this year. You addressed an enormous need with an all-pro caliber player in Trent McDuffie, the cornerback from the Chiefs that you got by way of the draft. By trading out of last year, you gave yourself the opportunity to take a swing on Simpson for the future, and you potentially have a now run and a later run, if you believe Simpson could be the guy. And now you're basically paying Stafford to do two to three things. Number one, lead us to a championship. First and foremost, okay? Number two, try to win the MVP again. And number three, take this guy under your wing. Because now it's not, is he coming for my job? Now it's, I'm going to give him my job in 2 years when I'm happily retired after 19 seasons in the NFL, 7 of them with the LA Rams, 12 of them in Detroit. And really, I think, and maybe Lions fans like Jovante can correct me if I'm wrong here, has the unique status of two football homes where he will be embraced. Mm-hmm. Undoubtedly will be embraced in LA, and I assume when he's retired, he should be embraced in Detroit. Like, remember with Rodgers, to do the compare and contrast, we've talked about he doesn't have a football home. Ironically, now it's Green Bay again because of the relationship with McCarthy.
2: In Pittsburgh.
1: Because everybody's like, oh, okay, they're cool, we're cool. Like, forget all the beef,
2: but
1: whatever.
2: Again, Jovante can speak to this better than we can, but I, from my perspective, Lions fans always loved and appreciated Matt Stafford. They blamed the organization for not putting more around him. And
1: so
2: they,
1: multiple football homes.
2: Multiple. I mean, anytime he's gone back to Detroit, they embrace him with open arms. So multiple football homes. It's very rare, but his career is rare.
1: I think Smalls is breadcrumbing a take.
2: What is it?
1: No, I don't think it's bad. I think you're breadcrumbing a take of getting ready to, if he wins another Super Bowl, even though you're not a Rams person, to say, I think I'd rather his career than fill in the blank, than Rodgers, than Breeze, than Roethlisberger,
2: whatever. Well, here's the difference. I'm always going to pick more Super Bowls.
3: Hell yeah.
2: I don't care that Aaron Rodgers has four MVPs.
3: Nope.
2: If you're telling me Matt Stafford's going to win two Super Bowls, I'm going to blindly say I'd rather. It's not even about football home. It's not about legacy. It's not about being celebrated. I want as many championships as I can possibly get.
1: So if the Rams win a Super Bowl over the next 2 years, you will say, I'd rather Stafford's career than Rodgers' career.
2: Yes.
3: Yeah, I think I would say that too. But here's the problem with the decision that Les Snead made. If the Rams don't win a Super Bowl over the lifetime of Matt Stafford's career with them, we're always going to point back to this past year's draft and wonder, could it have been different if they had done something different with that 13th overall pick?
2: Watch Mekhi Lemon be awesome in Philly, and we're like, hey, could have used that weapon, right? Well, things like that.
3: But what so Smalls, how about this? There were six offensive linemen drafted in the first round after the 13th overall pick.
2: I just use that as an example, but there's so many players that we could point to and be like, they could have used him. They could have used this guy.
3: Yep. I'm just saying, especially in a division where three teams won a dozen games last year, and your division rival just won the chip.
1: Nuno has a question on this. Go ahead, Nuno.
4: I wonder, because they were the rumored second team around the A.J. Brown potential. Like, I wonder if, like, they thought that they had a really good chance of getting him, and that's why they then ended up pivoting to Ty Simpson versus, like, I think we're okay, and so forth, and instead of going to get, you know, a wide receiver in the draft and things of that nature.
1: As a Patriots fan, if they want to pay for A.J. Brown and go get him, I can live with that as long as I can get Devontae Adams from them on the cheap. I'd rather Devontae Adams on the cheap than A.J. Brown for a lot. That's just me, right? So if they want to go get him, as a Pats fan, go get him. As long as you can give Devontae Adams to my team for like a fourth or a fifth rounder, then I'm good to go. I'd rather give up a fourth or a fifth rounder for Devontae Adams than a first rounder for A.J. Brown. For me. But by the way, just to finish that point, you know, let's be clear. Adam Schefter has told us a million times over, every Tuesday after 8 a.m. Eastern, go back on the podcast and listen. He's always great with us. It's trending in that direction. A.J. Brown for a 2028 first. He has never said it's a 100% done deal, because it cannot be until June 1st. So there could be a team lurking that says, we're not even going to call the Rams until the last day of May.
3: Now, I will tell you this. If the Rams go out there and they say, we'll see your 2028 first round
1: make
3: pick
1: it a 27?
3: With the 2027 first round pick
1: that everybody
3: for
1: wants.
3: A.J. Brown, then guess what? I'm going to have a nice cup or shut the hell up.
1: Because then it's bleeped them picks.
3: Because then it's bleeped them picks, and then it's like, okay, that makes sense.
2: We're going for it
3: right now. Forget about the future. The future is now. We're trying to win with Matt Stafford. Yeah, we took Ty Simpson 13th overall with a luxury pick, but we always knew that we were going to go after A.J. Brown and use a future draft pick and mortgage that future for the now. If they do that, guess what? I'm going to shut the hell up, and I'm going to praise what the Rams did this offseason. If they don't do that and they don't win a chip, then yeah, you're going to hear me continue to criticize Les Snead for making that decision in late April.
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1: Back on the Rich Eisen Show Radio with WWE brand ambassador John Cena.
2: I like it. Got a good ring to it.
1: You just said moments ago, our radio audience just rejoined, that your moment of fulfillment that you tapped out on, right? That you, that was mixed reviews. Why do you think that was, John?
2: Well, and again, I'm speaking from my perspective. Please. And I am aware that everything I say is going to create chatter. And that's a good thing because, you know, hopefully people were interested. But there's no right way to please everyone when you're truly closing a 23, 24-year-old journey where, you know, our fans have invited me into their living room 52 weeks a year, plus ancillary premium live events for 23, 24 years. The best you can do is do all you can. And honestly, that's where the moment of clarity and fulfillment came from, where it's like at the end of my physical journey in the WWE, after that last match, listening to the noise one final time, knowing that, man, I don't think I can't give another ounce. What a way to close that chapter. But it's a bold creative decision, just like the John Cena heel turn is a bold creative decision. It's, you're not going to please everyone. Our fans are very vocal and very involved, which is why I'm excited about the future of what's to come, where we can try to involve them more and hopefully crowning a champion of the John Cena Classic. But it's those moments where you do take a risk. You do travel outside the predictable norm, and that incites conversation, and you got to be ready for all angles of that.
1: What can you tell everybody about any latest on the classic that you just referred to, John?
2: Man, I can tell you I'm pumped, and I can tell you this is an idea from me, and I can also tell you that this is going to get a lot of chatter too, because the audience is kind of every which way but loose on this. Mm-hmm. I got the idea from that last event, that Saturday night's main event, where Gunther and I were the close of the show. But the idea for the open of the show and the way I wanted to promote it was, instead of doing, you know, a 90-minute tribute showing highlights and interviews of folks to essentially my career, there's no pay it forward there. So I chose to use the rest of the evening as showcasing marquee superstars as a way to get crowds in the building and keep them excited. You hear the music of your favorite superstar. That's great. And pair them up against the future of our business. Names like Sol Ruka, Javon Evans, certainly Obafemi, they all kind of debuted on our grand stage that night. And I thought the event went well. Not only was it well received by the audience, songs from my part in the ending, which is okay because I'm the polarizing guy. I can bear the weight on my shoulders. When I promoted it, people enjoyed the idea. When we executed it, people enjoyed the event. And more importantly, the talent. It's not like the talent aren't excited for events, but the talent felt like they were part of something new, and that was really important. So I got the idea from there, and then I kind of wanted to extend it a little bit more. I'm like, how can we involve the fan base? So that's where the fan vote came from. And then I tried to take it a little bit further and saying that, like, man, if you're a talent and you go out and you actually tear the house down, but you're this close to winning and maybe you came up short, you still have the opportunity to be in the running to see if you won the fan vote enough to be crowned champion.
1: I love it, man. And there's so many projects coming up for you.
2: It's busy this time of year.
1: Dude, it's so great. I mean, Netflix's little brother, Michelle Monaghan and Eric Andre, both have appeared on this program. Actually, Eric's going to be on the show on the 9th of June. That's coming out June 26th on Netflix. Coyote versus Acme in theaters, August 28th. I think that needs no explanation what that's going to be about. The Apple original film Matchbox coming up. The movie and October 9th, but you are here today to talk about something called DB. What is that, Johnson?
2: So it's the real condition is Demodex blepharitis, abbreviated as DB, and I guess easily communicated as eye mites. And Demodex blepharitis is when you kind of get overrun by eye mites. And I have this happen. And basically, it's when your eyes get itchy, they get red, and you get like crusties when you wake up. Especially, I did. My vision is going. I like you have a set of readers, and I always have them handy. Wow, the phone looks so much better with that, but I'll take them off. And my vision was going, but I had these ancillary symptoms, and I just pawned it off to old age. All right, vision's the first thing to go. This is kind of my life now, but I read a ton. I'm on camera a lot, and when you're on camera with these like bloodshot eyes, and you're always itching your eyes, and you have crusties and stuff, it just wasn't any good. I finally went to an eye doctor because I stopped being able to see driving at night. And like, I was reading pages three times over. So I knew my sight was going. And he sure enough said, yeah, we're just going to get you low prescription readers. And also you have Demodex blepharitis. I'm like, say what? And it's pretty much when you get overrun by eye mites. And thank goodness, I'm very grateful for the partnerships I have and this partnership with Tarsus is no different because Tarsus has the only FDA-approved treatment for DB. And before, they had to do all this stuff like throw salt water in your eyes, take your eyelashes out one by one. This is just a simple eye drop. And for me, 6 weeks twice a day, my symptoms are greatly reduced. So I went in basically thinking that, I just needed a pair of readers. But because I self-diagnosed, it was so late to the party, man, was I happy to know that there was treatment. And I'm very proud of the partnership with Tarsus because we're spreading the word to try to get people out there like me. There's 25 million people that suffer with DB. And this is truly a way to get some real relief from the symptoms.
1: XDEMVY.com. For more information on this.
2: Look at you, man. You are a pro.
1: Come on.
2: You're doing my job over there.
1: No, you know what? Again, it's tag team.
2: I appreciate
1: you. Just tag me in. I tagged you in.
2: I really do appreciate it. Thank you so much.
1: Come on. No, it's something I did not know, to be honest with you, existed before you and I just started talking. And
2: I value the partnerships that I have a lot. And this is no different than, I had a partnership a while back as an advocate for sunscreen. And I was an unlikely candidate until they found out, I've had four or five spots removed that are cancerous because I was an idiot and didn't use sunscreen. I'm very open about the fact that I've had a hair transplant. And this is just another line of a condition that I've had that I was like, man, I'm never getting rid of this. And then you find a solve. You're like, I think more people should know about this. Mm-hmm. And right along the same time as that happens, the company who produces the solve was like, we need a reliable voice to help grow the reach of our brand. So again, this is serendipitous for me, and it's something I believe in because I've suffered from it, and I suffer from it no longer.
1: John Cena here on the Rich Eisen Show. All right, I would like to jump into a couple of films of yours, sir. I mentioned LeBron before. Were you on the set at all? I know you weren't in any scenes with him in Trainwreck. No kidding.
2: I wasn't lucky enough. I wish I had been.
1: Because I just remember seeing that movie in the theater, and I'm like, okay, I love Amy Schumer. Good Lord, who doesn't? But the two funniest people in the band, Bill Hader, my gosh, two funniest people in the movie were LeBron and John Cena.
2: Train was loaded. They really
1: they were loaded. I know.
2: All out of that one. That was a very funny movie. I was very grateful to be put around a lot of funny folks and allowed to just kind of take some risks again.
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1: Brunson right side, floater off the backboard is good, and the game is tied again with 101 with 19 seconds left. Mitchell right wing got fouled, puts up a three and hits it. It's going to be a chance at four for Donovan Mitchell. Hart, corner three, good from the left side as Josh Hart hits his fifth three.
2: Hart now engages to the three-point line, pull-up three-pointer, it's good. Winning time again for James Harden.
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0: if I'm going to work with a guy named Dre, like we're going to open the show with anything else. Welcome in. It's prime time. 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Join us with Andre Snellings, NBA senior writer for ESPN, Adam Kaufman. We've got you for the next few hours, counting you down to Knicks and Cavaliers Game 3. Is this going to be a series, or is Cleveland simply going to roll over? We're certainly going to get into some Spurs and Thunder as well. Like I said, we got guests on the way. We got a few hours to just riff here. Count on a lot of hoops. Dre, what's going on, man?
1: I'm doing good. It's my time of year. I'm all about the hoops.
0: How you enjoying the semifinals of the league so far?
1: You know, game ones were both classics for different reasons, yeah, obviously. And so I love that. I was kind of shocked that the Cavs gave up that lead there at the end, even though I thought they were going to lose that first game just because they were coming off of game seven. But the way they lost it, tonight's really going to tell the tale of whether the way they lost that first game lost the entire series, or whether it was just a bump in the road to something that could be better.
0: So the Knicks have won 9 straight playoff games. Only 9 teams in NBA history have gone on a 10-game winning streak in a single postseason. 8 of those teams have reached the finals. 5 of those teams have won the NBA championship. And obviously, the head of the snake, a team that has loads and loads of depth, as we know, and a Knicks team that is just honestly playing differently than it did under Tom Thibodeau, under Mike Brown. It just looks different. It feels different. Guys aren't being run into the ground. Depth has been incredibly important. But again, the head of the snake, that is Jalen Brunson. And right now, Dre, everybody, we live in this world of hyperbole. People want to observe something, witness something, experience something, and all of a sudden, it's a Mount Rushmore-type conversation. And where does Jalen Brunson rank among all-time Knicks greats? Well, Jay Williams, ESPN basketball analyst, was on Get Up, has thoughts.
2: If you're a Knicks fan, you're saying, let's go to Cleveland and get one. Like, we get one, we come back, let's close it out at home, right? And if you think about the way this is lining up, let's say Spurs and OKC go to 6, they go to 7, and they beat the hell out of each other. And then you get a scenario in which you're playing in the NBA championship, a team is tired, you have a fighter's chance, right? And I will go back to saying this, because I said it a couple weeks ago, it was the first time I ever said in my time here at ESPN, I believe the Knicks can win a championship. 2 years ago, Alan, you and I were on this show, and I said to you when they were playing against Boston, I was like, hey man, it's trending in this direction. I know they have to win a championship to do so, but I not only think that Jalen Brunson has been the best player in this playoffs because he's 6'2", and the difficulty in doing that at that size and that frame compared to the 7'4 alien on the Spurs, but if they win a championship, I said to you, I think he has a chance to be the greatest Knick ever. It's not only the way it's his leadership, it's everything. 14 assists last night, 28 plus points the night before. He just has a variety of different ways of showing up, and his toughness speaks for itself.
0: Dre, I knew going into the show that our producer, Josiah, wanted to get into a little bit of Knicks all-time talk. And I started just kind of thinking to myself, all right, if we're talking about the Knicks, 2 championships to their credit, a losing franchise all-time, I think people just completely ignore that. How do you view a top 10, for instance? And I start really racking my brain. And then I start searching the web. And I come across an article that was written just a few days ago. And you know who slides in at number 10 on all-time Knicks players? Take just a stab at it.
1: Karl-Anthony Towns?
0: John Starks.
1: John Starks, okay.
0: John Starks, who was a one-time All-Star, a sixth man of the year, was an all-defensive team player, but honestly, like, please, I'm going to take this whole thing, the whole conversation with a grain of salt if we're saying a top 10 player in your franchise's history is John Starks. But okay, let's talk about Jalen Brunson. How do we view Brunson as compared to, you know, Willis Reed and Patrick Ewing and some of the great Walt Frazier, some of the all-time Knicks? Is Brunson, does he simply need a title to jump into that conversation?
1: I think he does only need a title. Honestly, if he even needs that, because for a few factors. One, when talking about NBA history, once you get before like Magic and Bird, I think the casual fan that probably wasn't alive during the Clyde Frazier and Willis Reed days. They almost feel like that's a BC. You know, like you hear that with the GOAT conversations. It's always Jordan and LeBron. It's very rarely Kareem, and it's never Bill Russell, right? So when it comes to the all-time Knicks, I think Jalen, in for a lot of people's minds, he's battling with Patrick Ewing. And Patrick Ewing never won a chip, you know, but he he played basically his whole career with the Knicks. He there at the end, he ended up moving on. But for more than a decade, 15 years, you know, he was synonymous with the Knicks, made two NBA finals. So, you know, he has a heck of a resume, but he doesn't have that chip. And so I think that if Brunson is able to lead these Knicks and they actually win a championship, in a lot of people's eyes, he would move beyond Ewing and into the air that the older school cats live in. But again, modern day guys tend to get the nod in GOAT conversations over the older school.
0: 15 seasons, Basketball Hall of Fame, 11-time All-Star, 7-time All-NBA, 3-time All-NBA defensive team, almost 24,000 points, nearly 12,000 rebounds, the franchise leader in points, rebounds, steals, blocks, games played. Of course, I'm talking about New York's former number one overall pick in 1985, Patrick Ewing. I'm not talking about Jalen Brunson. Brunson, I know Ewing didn't do all of that with the Knicks, but the vast majority of it. And Brunson, just to your point, does a chip elevate him because Ewing doesn't have that and Frazier's got a couple and Reed's got a couple? Absolutely. But I think even without the chip, he's a top five Knick and maybe is fourth on the all-time list. And I'm not disparaging the guy. He may find himself in the Hall of Fame one day. Honestly, by the Springfield standards, he's probably already in, if we're being honest. But I don't know. I'm getting choked up thinking about it. I need this guy to achieve more, at least right now. Like, can we get to the NBA Finals? Not just get, you know, halfway through the semifinal round and all of a sudden try and anoint this guy? I mean, Knicks have been around a long time.
1: Yeah, no, I feel you. And, you know, Jay Will brought that conversation up a couple years ago, and it was even more kind of early in Brunson's tenure, and it was even more a sense of, like, dude, let him do something first. And I feel you. And another difference, because I'm old enough to remember when Patrick Ewing was at Georgetown, and I'm old enough to remember with, like, the way that the wave that he was on when he got to the NBA, he was legitimately, people were like, this could be the best basketball player in the world, right? Like, this is, you know, 84, 85, Magic and Bird were ruling the roost. You know, Dr. J was starting to age out. Michael Jordan was basically a peer of Patrick Ewing. But there was a sense that Patrick Ewing could be the best player in basketball. If he wasn't already, that he would be in the next 5 years. So I don't think that Jalen Brunson has ever had that feeling. And so if that's in any part of your criteria, then no, you probably aren't thinking of Brunson in the, along those lines. But he's been with the Knicks for a handful of years now. He's been all NBA caliber pretty much the whole time he's been there. He's led the Knicks back to the playoffs, then back to, you know, the second round of the playoffs, the conference finals. If he's able to get them over that last hump, you know, it's been since 99, right, since they've been in the NBA finals. That's right. 27 years now, right? And it's been since 73, since they won a chip. That's more than 50 years. And so if he can be the guy that leads this starving fan, I mean, the Knicks are a starving fan base. And if he leads them to a championship, there's a lot of people going to be ready to build a statue out of him, even while he's still playing.
0: Come on, man. Fans going to be bing-bonging all around Times Square, renaming street signs after this guy. And that's just, I mean, that was already happening last year, just getting through the Celtics and not even quite to this point. I mean, Eastern Conference Finals, but had to start winning when you got there. And as we saw, taken down by the Indiana Pacers. We'll find out what this team does going forward. I think, and this is not a leap when you're already up 2-0, that they are right to go to the NBA Finals. But what happens on the other side, man, when you have got a couple of juggernauts that are playing basketball at a completely different level, a totally different game, the Thunder and the Spurs? 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So coming up, do the Thunder, who we just mentioned, have too much depth for those Spurs to deal with? Is this still the seven-game series that we expect? That's next. 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
1: I just thought we showed great poise to understand the 48-minute nature of the game.
2: It's just two teams that are challenging each other at the highest level of basketball.
3: I love what my life is right now, and being able to play and contribute at this level, I never want to take it for granted.
0: Pass to McCain. His lefty three is good. Left side triple in for Jared McCain.
1: Alex Kaysen, Jay Will, Jared, those guys gave us a huge lift all night, obviously. Great poise by the team.

0: talking all NBA playoffs, at least for some time here on ESPN Primetime. We were just talking mostly about the Knicks as we get ready for Game 3, New York and Cleveland, coming up in a few hours. But, of course, whoever, and we assume the Knicks, let's be honest, but whoever emerges from this series, then it's the NBA Finals. And waiting on the other side, but how beaten, how battered will they be? The Thunder or the Spurs? What could be just an absolute slugfest of a seven-game series. That's what we're all hoping for. Dre, I'm not naive to how things work in the NBA, and I don't mean to diminish the Eastern Conference, especially the way it looked this year, even as well as the Knicks are playing, even as resilient as the Cavaliers are. But I feel like I'm getting robbed a little bit. I feel like I'm watching the NBA Finals right now,
1: right
0: in the Western Conference Finals. I know these teams can't play each other for the title, but I kind of feel like, in a matter of speaking, that's exactly what's happening right now. Because whichever one does advance, gentlemen's sweep, maybe?

0: is this series through the first three games going to go the distance?
1: It's hard to say. So full disclosure, with the ESPN NBA writers, we have to pick each playoff series and the number of games before it starts. And so I went into this picking Spurs in six. So I thought that the Spurs were just a bad matchup for the Thunder, that they were maybe the only team in the NBA that had the quality and depth on the wing to be able to match the quality and depth of the Thunder. And that's the real strength of their team to me. And then Wemby in the middle being such a mismatch, I thought put it over the top. So I came into this thinking Spurs in six. Now the Spurs do have a lot of depth, as do the Thunder, but the injuries are hitting a specific spot on the Spurs that makes me question whether they will be able to be the team they need to be able to beat the Thunder. Like, the Thunder lost J-Dub, Jalen Williams. He's an all-star player. He definitely makes the team better when he's out there. But again, they've got like six or seven dudes that play a similar position to J-Dub and are able to give contributions to help them win, even if Dub's not out there. With the Spurs, their two injuries are both to their point guards. And that's a big difference. It's like, you know, De'Aaron Fox and Dylan Harper, they are two of the, say, six or seven guys they have that are between 6'4 and 6'8 and can play really well. But they're the two best ball handlers. They're the two best floor generals. And what we've seen so far in this series is that Stephon Castle, who's the nominal point guard when they're out, he's more of a dynamic shooting guard than he is a point guard. And when the Thunder really turn up the clamps, he turns the ball over. He's not able to set Wemby and the other players up to score the way that Fox and Harper could when they're healthy. And it helped that Fox and Harper played last game, but they weren't themselves. If they can't be closer to themselves, I don't know if they can still push the Thunder to the limit.
0: Let's get the perspective on depth from the coaches. Let's hear from both of them. Mark Daigneault of Oklahoma City on his team's depth. Mitch Johnson on the other side for San Antonio as to just how close it is to Oklahoma City.
2: It's never an advantage relative to the opponent. It's more an expression of our strength. And you know, we have a deep team. We have a lot of guys that we trust. We also play in a way that demands a lot of energy. You know, we play with a lot of pressure. We provide a lot of help, which puts us in longer closeouts. We want to be a great transition defense team. Everything we want to do that gives you the best chance to win requires energy, and there's different ways to do that. I mean, you could try to condition eight guys to doing that, and that can be successful. But when you have a team as deep as we are, we choose to deploy those guys and keep fresh legs on the court.
3: I think our depth is right there with theirs. I think that they have more guys that have been in this spot before, as it's been very well noted in terms of the experience. And so some of those adjustments or evolutions, whether that's individually where your puzzle piece can change because maybe this person's out or not, or it's just how you're being guarded. This is a first for us, and we're doing it against the defending champs who've been here before, and they're a hell of a matchup. And I expect us to come out tomorrow and give it a good swing.
0: Dre, I love the Spurs. I want the Spurs to win. I'm invested in the Spurs to win. I'm rooting them on, and they're just so much fun to watch. Plus, fresh blood, right? Oklahoma City won it last year. This is Adam Silver's NBA. It's parody. Let's get San Antonio, but I'm sorry. At least on paper and on the floor. Keldon Johnson, Carter Bryant, you know, Harrison Barnes, Luke Kornet. These guys simply are not Cason Wallace, the other Jalen Williams, A.J. Mitchell. This Thunder team is too deep, too good. It's just too good. Alex Caruso, Jared McGain, they have so many different ways they can kill you.
1: Yeah, I mean, they've got the depth. That, like I said, that's their strength as a team. Throughout this last two to 2.5 years where they've been the best team in the NBA, almost every game, the Thunder will just go on, like I call it, an avalanche, where they score, they go on a 17-1 or like a 14-2 run, and you look up and all of a sudden the game is over. It's already a blowout.

0: And those runs are almost always triggered by their depth, you know, by, you know, like you said, a Cason Wallace or, you know, even an Aaron Wiggins who hasn't even been playing or, you know what I'm saying? Like the
1: Caruso dropped 30 in a game.
0: Yeah. You know, AJ Mitchell. So I feel you on that. Where the Spurs normally would be able to match up is that if they've got, you know, De'Aaron Fox starting and he's playing himself, well, now Dylan Harper's coming off the bench, right?
2: Yeah.
0: You know, Keldon Johnson was the NBA sixth man of the year this year. He's coming off the bench. You know what I'm saying? Like, they've got guys. Harrison Barnes, he's older, but there's been plenty of games this year where I've seen him drop 15, 18 points if he's out there on the court. The problem is with their two injuries, their depth has had to move up into positions that's not really conducive for them. And more importantly, the team is missing out on that floor generalship. So we saw the other night, they were up early because De'Aaron Fox was fresh. He had 9 points in that first quarter, but he wasn't himself down the stretch. And he has to be for the Spurs to compete.
2: Going to be really interesting to see what the next game brings between these two after Oklahoma City, as we know, was down 15 off the tip and comes back for a 30-point turnaround to win the game by 15. The NBA playoffs are on ESPN Radio. Catch postseason action Sunday as the Spurs host the Thunder. Coverage begins 7:30 Eastern on ESPN Radio and the ESPN app presented by Gusto. Coming up, should the Cavs consider a shakeup if they can't bounce back in the conference finals? Stay with us.
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14: I'm Ed Benkin. We start with the NBA, where the New York Knicks are looking to get to the finals for the first time since 1999. They will look to take a commanding 3-0 lead in the Eastern Conference Finals tonight as they take on the Cavaliers in Cleveland. This after taking the first 2 games in New York, put them halfway to the championship round. You can hear Game 3 tonight on ESPN Radio with our coverage getting underway at 7:30 Eastern. The game can also be seen on ABC and the ESPN app. Down to baseball, we're in Chicago. The Astros flash some leather at the Cubs.
15: Shoemake swings, lifts it in the air, left center field. Crow Armstrong back, Conforto as well, and PCA leaps into the ivy and makes the catch. Leaves fall to the warning track around him as he secures out number 2. He almost got swallowed up by the greenery, but it's PCA with the catch.
14: A call from Mike Cousins on ESPN Radio as the Astros blank the Cubs 3-0. Chicago has lost 7 in a row. Cardinals over the Reds by a score of 8-1. Meanwhile, the Guardians and Phillies are in a rain delay. Cleveland trying to win its 8th in a row. Twins have jumped out to a 2-0 lead over the Red Sox. And the Marlins lead the Mets 3-0 as they play in the 4th inning. Yankees and Rays, along with the Orioles and Tigers, both rained out. The Stanley Cup playoffs and Game 2 of the Eastern Conference Finals tonight in Raleigh. It'll pit the Hurricanes against the Canadiens. Montreal looking to take a 2-0 lead. Statement from Kyle Busch's family said the race car driver died of severe pneumonia. That pneumonia would progress into sepsis. He died on Thursday.
3: Hey, it's Evan Cohen. Coming up Monday, we'll continue to react to the NBA Conference Finals. Plus, has Joe Burrow put extra pressure on himself? It's Unsportsmanlike, 6 a.m. Eastern, right here on ESPN Radio, ESPN2, and ESPNU.

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1: Brunson right side, floater off the backboard is good, and the game is tied again with 101 with 19 seconds left. Mitchell right wing, got fouled, puts up a three and hits it. It's going to be a chance at four for Donovan Mitchell. Hart, corner three, good from the left side as Josh Hart hits his fifth three.
2: Hart now engages to the three-point line, pull-up three-pointer, it's good. Winning time again for James Harden.
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0: ESPN Radio, the all-new ESPN app, Sirius XM Channel 80, and tune in. We appreciate everyone now with us who was listening to Astros Cubs, Houston's 3-0 shutout in Chicago. Nice plus money winner, too, if you were invested there on the DraftKings Sportsbook with Andre Snellings, Adam Kaufman. I was on the Houston side, so I'm going to celebrate that one for as long as I want, Dre. We're talking basketball, getting you ready for a pivotal Game 3 between the Knicks and Cavaliers in just a few hours. Cleveland, effectively season on the line here because, look, we know in NBA history, no team has ever come back to win a series from down 3-0. So the Cavs are well aware of what's at stake. I realize it's one of those things that's never happened till it actually does. I'm not saying it's never going to happen ever, but I don't feel like this is the series that it does happen. So Cleveland returning home after some really just interesting games at MSG. You have the 22-point fourth quarter collapse in game one to lose in overtime, and a game that honestly, and it certainly doesn't work this way, but you remove an 18-0 run that you allow the Knicks, you're ahead. You win that game. You know what I mean? So, yeah. Like, this is just, these are two stretches that the Cavs have allowed themselves to just, it's slipped away. It's gotten away. The Knicks have been better, have been advantageous, but now it is effectively, not literally, but effectively, backs against the wall for Cleveland.
1: Yeah, no, it really is. Earlier, you gave a stat where you were pointing out teams that had won 9 games in a row and how often right. They made the finals and the championship. And you know, the Knicks have won 9 in a row. And you said, basically, if they win 10 in a row, then almost always you make the finals. Well, if the Knicks win 10 in a row, they'll be up 3-0 in this series. They will make the finals. And you know, a lot of those first two games, as you pointed out, the Cavaliers had their chances, right? Like the yep. Cavs could very easily be 1-1, if not up 2-0 themselves. And so for them to be in this position with their backs to the walls, all it takes is one good game from the Knicks, and this series is basically over. So, yeah, the Cavs are definitely not where they want to be.
0: Whose fault is it? That's really the question, right? That's what we're all wondering. Some are already asking, should Kenny Atkinson lose his job? Should the Cavs consider moving on from their head coach if this is a lost series? Or is it more about the shakeup? And quite frankly, over the last, let's call it half dozen years, we've seen multiple approaches from Cleveland. It was move on from J.B. Bickerstaff to Kenny Atkinson, despite some level of success. Not the kind of success Atkinson has had. You know, this is semifinals or better in 3 straight years. Bickerstaff really had to kind of rebuild the thing post-LeBron. But within the Atkinson era, it's let's try out Darius Garland. It's not working. Let's bring in James Harden. Is that the answer? If they lose here in this series, does Evan Mobley get swapped out? Could there be a Giannis trade? There are so many things that you could debate, that you could question, that you could, I don't know, kind of hop in the ESPN trade machine and build out what this thing could look like in years to come. Emmett Golden, host of Game Night, Hammer and Emmett as well. He believes Kenny Atkinson is the problem here, at least within this series.
2: I think Kenny Atkinson has been getting exposed, you know, throughout the playoffs, but really during the first two games. It's funny, I saw Vince Goodwill tweet out that the lights were too bright for the Cavaliers. While I disagree that I think it was that they were tired, the lights might have been too bright for Kenny Atkinson the past couple of nights, because he is not really put the Cavaliers in the best situations to be successful.
0: Well, look, is Emmett Golden producing this show? Because we have Vince Goodwill, ESPN senior NBA writer. More thoughts on whether or not Atkinson should be kept around?
3: I think that you have to question everything, including if you lose like this, off the possibility of maybe losing to Detroit in round 2. Like, there's a lot of questions that you have to ask yourself as an organization. It doesn't mean you change the coach and everything gets better. But then again, the New York Knicks changed their coach and everything looked a whole lot better for them.
0: Vince Goodwill there on Unsportsmanlike. You tell me, Dre, is Atkinson the issue or is the roster the issue?
1: So part of what Emmett and Vince are talking about is that in both of the first two games, Atkinson has been slow to fix or address an issue that seemed obvious on the court, and it seemed to lead towards the Cavs losing. In that first game, and again, I didn't expect them to win the first game of the series. They were coming off of that 7-game series against Detroit. It was less than 48 hours later in NBA history. That team almost never wins game one. But they were set to win game one. They were up by 20-something points in the fourth quarter. And then the Knicks, Jalen Brunson in particular, started attacking James Harden. And he attacked James Harden. They would set the pick. The Cavs would switch. And then Brunson would go to work on James Harden. He did that nonstop, and a 22-point lead turned into a loss. And Kenny Atkinson, whenever they would show him on the sidelines, it would normally be after a time when maybe he thought it was a bad call, and he would have this kind of like sarcastic smile on his face. But you didn't see any action, you know? And so that was in game one. In game two, it was obvious that they had the Cavs had come into the game with the game plan that we are going to let Josh Hart shoot from three. That we're going to try to guard everybody else. We're going to double Brunson. We're going to let Josh Hart shoot from three, which was cool because Hart wasn't making his open threes until that game. When he's got like 10 points in the first quarter, almost 20 at the half, it might be time to make an adjustment. And you never did. You just kept seeing Josh Hart open three. The man knocked down 5 3-pointers. And so both of those are scenarios where I feel like maybe Kenny Atkinson is the one that should have made an adjustment. And I thought that when the Cavs made the conference finals, he was safe. But if they keep losing like this, then yeah, there's going to be some talk.
0: I'm not going to say that Kenny Atkinson couldn't have had some better moments, including maybe, I don't know, using some timeouts back during that collapse in game one. But Chris Canty, listen, this dude's a former football player. I realize he was on Unsportsmanlike as well, but he knows ball because he says something that I'm screaming all the time. Let's hear from Canty.
4: In game one, where you got a 22-point lead, you have one made field goal in 20 minutes across the final two periods of the game. That calls into question your sports character. That calls into question your competitive greatness. I talk about it all the time. And that's why I said Donovan Mitchell ain't what I thought he was. Coming into this series, Evan and I were talking about how Donovan Mitchell gives you shades of Dwayne Wade. Guess what? He ain't that.
0: I just went to church. I just went to church, Trey. You kidding me? Chris Canty has got it figured out. Listen, all the talk that I have, like, I've gone on and on and on about the Pistons, and the reason I didn't take Detroit seriously as a championship contender this year is because there were too many questions offensively after Cade Cunningham. The secondary offense, gigantic problem, not revisionist history. We saw it all year. You're going to depend on Durin to give you offense in the playoffs? Tobias Harris disappeared for an entire 7-game series. What can you realistically expect from him? He can't be your second best player. If we are looking at this Cleveland team, you got weapons, you got options. Don't get me wrong. It's not like Detroit. You have James Harden even at 36. You have Evan Mobley. You have Jared Allen. You got some shooters, Sam Merrill, Max Strus, even a Dean Wade. But what you don't have is a consistent, reliable second option. And the bigger issue than all of that is you don't have a consistent, reliable first option. I don't care that Donovan Mitchell gives you upwards of 30 points per game. When you need him the absolute most, he whittles. He disappears. This is not a guy that gives you the level of consistency that you need to be a superstar. Donovan Mitchell's an all-star. He's a star. He's not a superstar. That is a select group, and Mitchell is not a part of the fraternity. But listen, you're the NBA senior writer. You tell me if I'm spouting nonsense, if I'm absolutely crazy. What I'm certain of is I want your take. We're going to get your thoughts on that. We want to hear from you guys as well on this. 888-729-3776. That is 1-888-SAY-ESPN. 1-888-SAY-ESPN. Can you win? Can you win a championship with Donovan Mitchell as your number one, your absolute, he's the guy, he's the alpha? I don't believe so. We're going to come up, talk more about that here on Primetime on ESPN Radio.
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5: 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We're not tired. 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

0: fire. Back with Dre. Dre and I are both loving this. Just let it keep going. Let it roll. Play it under us the entire time. Keep the bet alive. Obviously, you out there have heard me go on about Donovan Mitchell. You haven't even heard my, he didn't even win your game seven. That was Sam Merrill that actually set the tone and won the game against Detroit. Take, I'll save that one. Really, you just heard it. Welcome back, ESPN Primetime. Andre Snelling's Adam Kaufman, and we are going to hear from you guys. By all means, join the conversation, though. Hit us up, 1-888-SAY-ESPN. That is 1-888-SAY-ESPN. Can you win a championship with Donovan Mitchell as your top player? Not a superstar, because I don't believe he is a superstar. Maybe you include that in your thoughts. Maybe you do. I don't. Chris Canty on Unsportsmanlike does not believe that Donovan is the answer.
1: In game one, where you got a 22-point lead, you have one made field goal in 20 minutes across the final two periods of the game. That calls into question your sports character. That calls into question your competitive greatness. I talk about it all the time. And that's why I said Donovan Mitchell ain't what I thought he was. Coming into this series, Evan and I were talking about how Donovan Mitchell gives you shades of Dwayne Wade. Guess what? He ain't that.
0: You tell me, Dre. Again, you're the ESPN senior writer. You're the hoop head. Am I wrong? Everything I've been going on about for the last 5 minutes?
2: So in the words of my cousin Vinny, like, this is a trick question, you know? because see, here's the problem, right? Donovan Mitchell this year has not been Donovan Mitchell of previous years in the playoffs, and it's throwing me off, and I don't know how to gauge it. And we even heard Canty say, he's like, I thought he was this, but he ain't that. Well, he hasn't been that this year. And if the current Donovan Mitchell, the way that he's played in the 2026 NBA playoffs, no, that guy can't be the best player on a championship team. And best player is even a bit of a misnomer, because what Mitchell is not an all-around superstar, right? He's not a LeBron. He's not even, as Canty was saying, a Dwayne Wade, where, you know, he's a guy that's going to drop 30, have 9 rebounds, 7 assists regularly. Like, he's not that. What he is an excellent scorer. And so if you look at the playoffs from the 2019-20 playoffs up till this, coming into this year, so up till 2024-25, Mitchell's been a 30-point per game average scorer in the playoffs on good percent, on 40, almost 46% shooting from the field. Your top scorer on a championship team can be that, right? We opened the show talking about Jalen Brunson. As a scorer, Donovan Mitchell in the playoffs typically performs about like Jalen Brunson does for the Knicks. This year, he's been struggling. It's been a bunch of games where he has 18 points, 13 points, you know, like 21 points at a time when they need him to drop 30. And in years past, the average might be 30, but in the big series, it's more like 35 to 40. You know, I remember him having a big one-on-one battle against the Denver Nuggets, him and Jamal Murray going back and forth, dropping 50 on each other. And you can see examples of that almost every year when they played the Pacers last year, and he scored between 33 and 48 points in 4 of the 5 games. Like, Mitchell's normally that dude as a scorer in the playoffs. I don't know what's going on with him this year. And I expected the Cavs to be a contender after they traded for James Harden on the assumption that Donovan Mitchell could be who he's been. I don't know what's going on with him this year.
0: Certainly, at least in this series, and I know it's only 2 games, has not been a creator, has not been a facilitator. 40 minutes a game, he's got 2 assists on average. 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We said we wanted to hear from you. You're on the line. Stefan in Ohio, who might be related to Donovan, big fan. Let's hear from you, Stefan. What's going on?
3: Hey, fellas. Glad to hear from you. Love the topic, because I've been sharing this with my friends. I'm 51, and I have older friends that are in their 70s and 60s. I love Rick Pitino. I've been following him despite whatever he's been going through. But he developed players, and he developed Donovan Mitchell and Scary Terry. And he has been the same Donovan Mitchell who was a first-year player, got Utah to the playoffs, and that's all he does. It seems like when the lights come on, he get tight. We went to Game 7. Jared won the game. And then you get Harden, but he's a suspect too, and they expose him on defense. And then we're watching the game and like, what are you doing? They almost lost the game to daggone Detroit in the fourth quarter. They laid back, and they laid back again in the first game and got beat. Coach was going nuts. But it's the same Donovan Mitchell, which I like. I have to be positive and negative. He can score, and he likes to score in the second half. So when he goes off, I see it. But he has been not showing up for years. This is not nothing new.
0: So it's funny because the tease there for Stephon was big Donovan Mitchell fan. Mm-hmm. So, Dre, I was waiting for this whole argument about how good Donovan Mitchell is, and he hit us with all the same inconsistency stuff that we're talking about.
2: Yeah, but, you know, it's interesting because, thanks for the call, Stephon. I actually disagree with you because in previous years, in the playoffs is when he shines. Like, Mitchell is one of, if not the only player that I could think of that's an all-star caliber player whose scoring average is significantly higher in the playoffs than it is in the regular season. Like, you know, we were seeing some of that out of Ant Edwards for a while, where the playoff version of him was better than the regular season version. That's who Mitchell's been.
0: Playoff Jimmy Butler.
2: Yeah, exactly. Exactly. Playoff Jimmy. And so that is why I really like the Cavs in these playoffs is like, well, you know, James Harden doesn't always show up as a scorer late, but he can be the point guard. All he has to do is keep Evan Mobley and Jared Allen happy, keep them moving in the right direction, keep setting up the shooters so they knock down their shots. But they should all be open because the defense should be keyed on Donovan Mitchell, who's going to drop his 30 to 35 a game because that's just what he does in the playoffs. And that's not what he's been doing in these playoffs. When he does that, the team wins, right? Like that's what he did once the series shifted back to Cleveland, the Pistons series. Once it got back to Cleveland, he started getting to the line. He started dropping 30 a game. And all of a sudden, the Cavs started winning. And so I want to see what he does tonight. You know, that first game, I am one that will give him a little bit of a mulligan for the fourth quarter. He had 29 at that point. I do feel like their legs just weren't there coming in off of that 7-game series. But, man, he didn't do it in game 2, so he got to do it tonight or it's not going to be done.
0: Let's sneak in one more quick call before the break. Joe's in Pennsylvania on Donovan Mitchell. How are you, Joe? Oh, sounds like we just lost Joe. Well, Joe was going to tell us that Donovan was a bum, and I was kind of looking forward to that, honestly. Look, I want to be clear. I don't think Donovan Mitchell sucks. I don't think Donovan Mitchell is a bum. I don't think Donovan Mitchell is not a star or an all-star or perennially getting MVP votes and being in all NBA conversations and all of that. He is doing all of these things. I just don't necessarily believe that he is a guy who can be your number one on a championship team, and that is a select group of guys.
2: I think that If Jalen Brunson can be your number one, I think Donovan Mitchell can if he's playing like he normally is, but not like he's playing this year.
0: Got to have enough around him. What does Victor Wembanyama, a clear number one in this situation, have to do to bounce back in game one form? I mean, that was borderline historic. We'll see. But we're going to get into it coming up on the other side. This is Primetime on ESPN Radio, the ESPN app, and SiriusXM Channel 80.
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20: Alex, Kaysen, Jay Will, Jared, those guys gave us a huge lift all night, obviously. Great poise by the team.

0: hard into the NBA, we have spent time on, obviously, the Knicks, on the Cavaliers, getting ready for Game 3 tonight. New York looking for an almost impenetrable 3-0 series lead if that winds up happening. Of course, the first contest in Cleveland, so we'll see if the Cavs can try and make this thing a little bit more interesting. We've talked about all the depth on the Spurs, on the Thunder, but mostly OKC. Now let's get back into San Antonio. And the topic we teased, what does Wemby have to do to bounce back into the Game 1 form? And we go to the commercial, and we spend the last couple minutes, and I just kind of start chuckling to myself, even thinking about the notion of this topic. It's not a bad topic, but it's sort of comedic if you think about it. Wemby is in his second season. He's 22 years old. He's coming off of, granted, a loss, a game in which the Spurs led by 15 early, lost by 15 ultimately, against Oklahoma City, at home no less. But dude puts up 26 points, only 4 rebounds, 3 assists, just 2 blocks, but 26 points on a very efficient 8 of 15 shooting. He basically gave you what Donovan Mitchell gives you, what a lot of stars around the league gives you. And it's like, oh, man, I mean, what's Wemby got to do to bounce back from this terrible, awful, horrible, no good, very bad game? Why can't he do what he did in game one when he had 41 points and 24 rebounds? Or game two when he had 21 points and 17 rebounds? It was just freaking superhuman.
1: Yeah.
0: It is unfair. It's just unfair the way we view this guy. It really is.
1: Yeah, the thing is if he's not playing at that level, particularly with Fox and Harper injured, if Wemby's not playing at that level, they can't win. And so that's what we're kind of looking at now, is like, okay, will Wemby channel that game one where, I mean, you mentioned the numbers of 41 and 24, but it was the moments too, right? Like,
0: yeah,
1: him pulling up from 35 feet or whatever. They said it was 28. I don't believe them. You know what I'm saying? For to knocking down the game tying 3 in overtime, right? Like him with the arm reaching across the screen, block that he could have just caught in the air, you know, to kind of ice the game. Not only the numbers, but can he have those types of moments again? And, you know, that's one avenue for the Spurs to win. The other is De'Aaron Fox and or Dylan Harper playing well enough that the rest of the team can fall into their roles, and Stephon Castle can worry more about being a scorer and defender instead of trying to set everybody up, and their shooters can just be shooters. That those are the two options for the Spurs. Either Wemby's got to be Superman, or he's got to have the Justice League come in and support him.
0: Well, you mentioned Harper and Fox. Mitch Johnson, Spurs head coach, talking about their status, their situation for game 4.
2: They came out of the game, finished, you know, on their own accord. I took them out, so that's a plus. And as of now, we expect them ready to go. So those guys are giving us all they got, and I commend them, tip my cap, because they're competing their ass off, and they're not 100%. And I would say that's probably, hopefully, where we hope it to kind of be until it's not.
0: So, Dre, do you hear Mitch Johnson there and say, okay, great, good to go? Or do you say, all right, well, we expect them to be out there, but what are they going to look like?
1: Yeah, I mean, it's the latter, right? Like, going into last game, I was not sure if either of them was going to play at all in game 3. I really didn't think Dylan Harper was going to be able to play. I was surprised that he came out and was able to get on the court. But, you know, De'Aaron Fox hadn't played in the first couple games, and so he was able to come back. And so they were both on the court. Fox looked a little better than Harper did, but they clearly weren't themselves, and Miss Johnson alluded to that. And what he was saying was essentially, what you saw the other night, that's about what to expect from them moving forward. They're, you know, in his terms, they're playing their tails off, and they're giving us their all, but they're clearly not going to be physically at their best. The question is can one or both of them put together a long enough stretch to allow Wemby and the rest of the team to do what they need to do?
0: Wemby, obviously, you know, it's a throwback reference most people out there won't get. Wemby is being Scotty, right? I'm giving it all she's got. You know, Wemby's out there just trying to do his absolute best here in this series. He is averaging at this point, in almost 42 minutes a game, granted there was the double overtime that skewed that, played almost 50 minutes, but 30 points, 15 rebounds, 4 assists, 3 blocks. He's been awesome. He's shooting 54%, 43% from 3, almost 90% from the free throw line, and yet this future MVP has to deal with questions like, so what do you think OKC is doing to limit you, buddy?
3: I mean, they're being physical. The difference maybe with this team is their experience. They may be being more smart about it. But we just got to find the answers. We're going to watch film. We're going to figure it out.
0: I'm sorry, man. I mean, OKC is limiting Wemby in the same way that my 8-year-old limits me when we're playing basketball. I'm going to get mine. He's getting his. But he needs some help around him, like you're talking about. But let's just play into it. Let's assume I'm just being a jerk. What does Wemby need to do better or differently?
1: Yeah, so he has to have a little bit more of an aggressive mindset as a scorer. You know, you pointed out he's averaging 30, but he took 25 shots in game one. He's been at 15 and 16 shots the last couple games. Without the double overtime, he still needs to have over 20 field goal attempts. And that's outside of the free throws. Like last game, he got to the line 10 times. In game one, he got to the line 13 times. That's great. In game two, he only got to the line twice. So it's part of that is a mentality. You mentioned how young Wemby is. This is his first NBA playoffs. And so part of being the superstar on a team, and he's in a unique situation. It's not like we talked about with Mitchell earlier, because Wemby has to be the best defensive player on the court at all times. And what he's being asked is to also be the best offensive player on the court and to be not just a guy that's going to give you 25, but a guy that's going to be 30 plus at the offensive end while still maintaining that lockdown defense and then getting the rebounds. Because last game, they gave up a lot of offensive rebounds, particularly in the third quarter, and it kept them from being able to come back. You mentioned Wemby only had 4 rebounds. It's not fair, but Wemby has to be A-plus in all 3 of those areas for the Spurs to really be able to continue to compete.
0: Dre, you mentioned Justice League. That's DC. I'll go the other side. I'll bring up Marvel. I'll talk about Hulk. Wemby was asked or discussed about looking to bounce back in game 4. You wouldn't like him when he's angry.
3: Mm-hmm. Of course. I mean, it's my first playoffs. It's the first playoffs for many of us. Of course, there was going to be hard trials, you know. It's to be expected. But now we're going to see what we're made of.
0: What's really interesting is, and I've said this here, I went into these playoffs wondering if San Antonio was just going to be one of those teams, like many, by the way, like most, that kind of needs to experience it before it's capable of winning a championship. The Thunder had to go on a little bit of a run, lose, to learn to bounce back to win the title the next year. Celtics fall to Golden State, bounce back, obviously. We saw what happens in that playoff run, an ultimate win over Dallas. You know, Durant had to get there and lose. Jordan had to get there and lose. LeBron had to get there and lose. Like, you name it. I no longer believe San Antonio has to lose in order to win. I think this Spurs team is very, very, very capable of beating this Thunder team and ultimately winning a championship this year.
1: Yeah, I mean, I went into this series thinking not only could they, but that they would beat the Thunder this time around. And, you know, the health concerns, I hate that that's something that we have to discuss, because it really is a factor in how the team performs, just how healthy their point guards are. But yeah, I look at, when I compare Wemby with, say, SGA, right? SGA is the back-to-back MVP. But I'm reminded of something that Kenny the Jet used to say about Kobe Bryant back in the day when he was playing with Shaq. He used to say that Kobe Bryant is the best one-on-one player in the world that gets to play one-on-one, because he had a role that the Lakers needed him to fulfill, and it was pretty much just go out there and dominate your man. Well, SGA has to do a little bit more than that. He's the team leader for the Thunder. But compared to Wemby, SGA isn't asked to do as many things. So he's able to just concentrate on being that clutch offense producer, 30 points, 10 assists. That's what I do. You know, I have my hands in the passing lanes at important times. But mainly, I'm out here to be the offensive generator. Wemby the Spurs, with the level of health they are now, they need him to be the offensive generator, the finisher, the defensive anchor, the perimeter defender. They need him to grab the rebound. Like, he got to shake the pom-poms. They need him to do everything. And it's a hard ask, but he's such an alien, it's actually within the realm of possibility that he could do it.
0: He's got to do all that. He's got to reach for things on the top shelf. Yes, Wemby's got to handle it all, man. We got much more in the NBA postseason. Stay with us. 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

0: score, Knicks 109, Cavs 93. New York leads it 2-0.
1: You can never be satisfied in these positions in the playoffs, so the mindset's going to continue to be 0-0 every single time we step on that court.
2: That's just who Josh is. He's a gamer. He knew what he had to do in order to be effective.
0: Hart, corner three, good from the left side as Josh Hart hits his fifth three.
3: You have enough camaraderie to hold each other accountable, and when you have a group of guys that do that, you know, sky's the limit.

0: who's back in the
1: I mean, I may hear this, but all I'm picturing is Vanilla Ice going, go, Ninja, go, Ninja, go. Go, Ninja, go, Ninja. Ninja Turtles 2, Secret of the Ooze, anybody? Man, Andre Snelling's Adam Kaufman. We have got a third member of our crew to welcome in here. Christian Winfield, New York Daily News, Knicks reporter on Twitter at Chris Splashed. Christian, how are you, man? Welcome to the show.
2: You know, I dared to step outside the box real quick out here in Cleveland, and I went and got some Mexican food out here. Not bad. Not bad. Not a bad first impression. You know, steak tacos can't go wrong. Some nice little street corn can't go wrong. And there was a big debate in the Mexican spot. There was a Cavs fan who was visibly upset that there were more Knicks fans in Cleveland right now than there are Cavs fans. So we could be in for another arena takeover, guys.
1: Dre, I'm sure you've traveled the league. You know, when you find yourself in Cleveland, do you first thing when you get off that plane, where can I get some good Mexican?
3: Not my first thought. But you know what? I'm glad my man had the nerve to try it. It's not like you got
2: to
3: win.
2: It's right next door to the Westin, all right? I'm at the Westin. Literally right next door is a Mexican spot. I hit the gym, got a good lift in. I'm like, I need some protein. Can't go wrong with some steak tacos. They were all right. Listen, some steak tacos. You can't really mess up steak tacos, all right?
3: Word. All right, well, Christian, you know, last year
1: he just completely dismissed. Yeah, word. All right, moving on.
3: I'm just saying.
2: Bro, you do not believe me at all. You do not believe a word I have said.
3: Hey, bro, I'm from Ohio. You know, I know that Mexican food isn't our forte when compared to the rest of the country, but I'm glad you found something to work for you tonight.
2: Oh, man.
3: But speaking of finding things that work for them, like last year when the Knicks fired Tibbs and brought in Mike Brown, I was one that really didn't think there was going to be a big difference in the level of the coaching. But this year's Knicks, right now, they don't look anything like last year. So what did Mike Brown do to change the level of the Knicks?
2: If I could really just sum it up into one word, it's the word that, you know, the front office, everyone, when the Knicks hired Mike Brown, the word that you heard everywhere, no matter who you talk to about him, was collaboration. He's willing to, you know, to

0: ISO heavy offense. Then we saw it go a little bit more towards, okay, make sure you get Mikal Bridges, Josh Hart, OG Anunoby involved. Then in the first round of the playoffs, you see them running exclusively through Karl Anthony Towns almost. You see that in the second round. And then in this series, you see Jalen Brunson back at it in game one with 38 points. And then in game two, 14 assists. What he's done is just basically, you know, throw the idea of what should happen out the window. And he's implemented this type of offense where, okay, we're going to see what the defense is going to do. Typical read and react stuff. But we've got answers. And that's part of the beauty of this Knicks team. You've got one of the most stacked teams, dare I say, in Knicks history right now, where you've got maybe 7 or 8 guys on your team that could start for anybody. And it can literally be anybody's night just because of the system that Mike Brown has put in place, the trust that they've put. And on top of that, listen, Tibbs didn't have this bench last year, right? We got to shoot him a little bit of bail. He did not have this bench. The Knicks had the worst bench in all the basketball last year. You bring back Landry Shamet, you go get Jose Alvarado, Jordan Clarkson, Miles McBride takes a step forward. You still got Mitchell Robinson coming off the bench. This bench is loaded, but it's just the way the pieces are being used. You see a fast-paced offense. You see guys moving the ball. You're not just standing around while Jalen Brunson or Karl Anthony Towns goes to work. And that type of basketball makes everybody feel good. Imagine if you're OG Anunoby and you're giving everything on the defensive end and you're only taking 5 shots in a game versus now it's kind of a free-flowing offense where you're still giving everything you got on the offense, on the defensive end, but everybody is eating in this Knicks offense right now. And that's probably the biggest change. And you got to tip your hat to Mike Brown. He's listened to his assistants. He's listened to the players. And ultimately, it's on him to make the call, but he wanted to install more of a Golden State Warriors type of read and react offense, and you're seeing that play out in the playoffs right now.
1: Christian, historically speaking, a 3-0 deficit in the NBA is insurmountable. So, series end tonight?
0: I mean, historically speaking, relying on James Harden in an elimination game in the playoffs is also pretty insurmountable as well. Listen, I would like to see some good basketball. I would like to think that the Cavs have some sort of spine and they're going to stand up and punch back. But in reality, their best punch was game one being up 22 points and they blew it. And now you're telling me that right now, based on what I'm seeing, could be another hostile takeover of an opposing arena. I just don't see it. We watched it play out in the second round. And on top of that, they're on dead legs. They've been played 14 games in the last 29, 30 days, and the Knicks are coming up a 9 days rest, and they're ready to go. You know, unless you're telling me that Donovan Mitchell's going for 40 and James Harden's giving you a triple-double, even if you get that, I still don't know if that's going to be enough, because the Knicks are just now this buzzsaw where you're talking about they're blowing teams out of the water. They beat the Hawks by 51. They handed the Sixers a 30-point blowout loss to close the series. They swept them. And now if you're asking me, I'm thinking a sweep is on the table here, because I don't know if the Cavs have answers for what the Knicks have for them. I think this could be over in 4 or 5.
2: Woo, you saying that with your whole chest, standing in Cleveland. I love it. All right. Well, you mentioned the big cat a little bit ago. You mentioned Karl Anthony Towns and some of the ways that Mike Brown is using him this season. Sure. Towns was the all-star that often got criticized, right? He was the one that wasn't stepping up to championship level, and that was part of why the Knicks couldn't get over the hump. He seems to have found that level. Mike Brown is using him in unique ways. Is there any thought that, you know, consistency is a concern with him anymore? Or is Big Cat just big all the time for the Knicks right now?
0: I think there's always going to be a question about consistency, specifically because the foul trouble has not changed. Karl Anthony Towns is still prone to getting in early, we'll just call it irresponsible foul trouble. He commits tic-tac fouls. And we've been saying it's got to stop for a long time, but it might just be who he is. He might just be a foul-prone player, and that's okay. It's not okay, but that's one of the knocks against him. Everything else, offensively, defensively, Cat's playing some of the best basketball in his career, right? From the playoffs, from right before the playoffs till now, we've seen Cat play some of the best defense ever. Offensively, I think he, like a lot of players on this team, has kind of had to reimagine, redefine what it looks like to impact winning. Those are Cat's words. Impact winning is what he wants to do. He doesn't need to shoot 10 threes. He doesn't need to shoot 25 shots in a game. He doesn't have to triple double every night, but he needs to feel like he's got like he can leave an imprint and help this team win ball games. We didn't see that early in the year, and we didn't see that last year as well. There were times where Cat just looked like another guy out there on the floor. Really, sometimes some nights where he didn't like he was out there on the floor at all. Where he was just an afterthought. Now we see the offense running through him. We see him making plays for everybody. We see him shooting the three ball with confidence. You know, you want Cat to be engaged, actively involved. A lot of that starts with Jalen Brunson getting off the

0: Walton getting his teammates involved. But at the same time, it also falls on Cat to forcefully demand the ball when he's got a matchup. This series right now is not the matchup for Cat. The matchup for him was in Philly. The matchup for him was in Atlanta. This series right now, Evan Mobley is last year's Defensive Player of the Year. Jared Allen can play some defense, too. They're long. They're lanky. They're getting into those passing lanes. You need Cat to step up a little bit. But this is a Jalen Brunson series, and Cat knows that. And the biggest thing with this Knicks team right now is that at the beginning of the year, Mike Brown had everybody sign this contract where it says, yo, you've got to sacrifice. James Dolan signed this contract as well. Everybody's got to sacrifice for the greater good of what it's going to take to win a championship. You're seeing that. You're seeing that with guys that are not hanging their head. You're seeing that with Josh Hart, who's on the bench in game one to end the game, and he's not upset. He's saying, yo, as long as we won. Then he comes back the next game and gives you 26 or whatever he had in game two. Like, this team is full of guys who are willing to sacrifice, and that is one of the main characteristics of a team that can win a championship. I think the Knicks can do it this year.
1: Christian Winfield covers the New York Knicks for the New York Daily News. And listen, man, I hope you get a fun game to watch tonight, because if we don't, I'm turning it off. But you're going to be in the building, so you got to sit through it. I hope it's fun. Enjoy.
0: Yeah, and I won't make the same mistake of getting Mexican food in Cleveland again. I'm going to get clowned anytime I'm on the air. It was good. It was good steak tacos, man. They were decent steak tacos.
1: Thank you, Christian. Back to Rocket Arena next.
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11: I'm Ed Banker. The New York Knicks are looking to get to the NBA Finals for the first time since 1999, and they are halfway there in the Eastern Conference Finals. New York will look to take a commanding 3-0 lead of the series tonight when they take on the Cavaliers in Cleveland. This after taking the first 2 games in New York. The next, Carl Anthony Towns says the leadership of Jalen Brunson is a big part of his team's success.
12: He's our cop, you know, and he picks and chooses. 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So he's doing a great job, and he's doing a great job, and we obviously have tremendous belief in him.
11: You can hear Game 3 tonight right here on ESPN Radio, with coverage getting underway in about 90 minutes. The game can also be seen on ABC and the ESPN app. Now to baseball. The Cubs have now lost 7 in a row. They fall to the Astros 3-0. Meanwhile, the Cardinals roll past the Reds 8-1. Blue Jays winner over the Pirates by a count of 5-2. The Giants and White Sox were tied, but now San Francisco has a 9-3 lead as they play in the top of the 6th. Marlins shutting out the Mets 4-0. Nationals jumped out to a 2-0 lead over the Braves. Bottom of the 8th inning, Royals shutting out the Mariners by a count of 5-0. In the Stanley Cup playoffs this evening, it'll be the Hurricanes and Canadiens from Raleigh. Montreal will be looking to go up 2-0 after taking Game 1 on Thursday. Montreal has yet to lose to Carolina this season after winning all 3 regular season contests in Game 1 of this series. On ESPN2, in the men's lacrosse semifinals, Notre Dame beat Syracuse 15-7. Princeton down Duke 14-7.
13: Hey, it's Evan Cohen. Coming up Monday, we'll continue to react to the NBA Conference Finals. 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
1: Brunson right side, floater off the backboard is good, and the game is tied again with 101 with 19 seconds left. Mitchell right wing, got fouled, puts up a three and hits it. It's going to be a chance at four for Donovan Mitchell. Hart, corner three, good from the left side as Josh Hart hits his fifth three.
2: Hart now engages to the three-point line, pull-up three-pointer is good. Winning time again for James Harden.
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0: 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Welcome back with Andre Snellings. I am Adam Kaufman. Again, we are counting the moments. The NBA playoffs on ESPN Radio. Catch postseason action tonight as the Cavaliers host the Knicks. Game 3 of their series coverage begins 7:30 Eastern, 90 minutes from now, on ESPN Radio and the ESPN app presented by Gusto. The man who is going to be on the call, Dave Pasch, ESPN play-by-play voice. Again, Game 3, Cavs-Knicks, ESPN Radio. We welcome him in, hanging out here with us, Syracuse's own. I feel like with my diploma, there was some sort of unwritten requirement. Anytime I did a media interview with one of the many, I have to shout that out. So, Dave, welcome in. How are you, sir?
1: Didn't everybody go to Syracuse?
0: That's what we tell people, I think.
1: If they didn't, they should have, right?
0: Yeah, there you go. So we just had, right before you, Christian Winfield on with us from the New York Daily News, and I will ask you what I asked him, which is, by NBA standards, this series is over if the Knicks win tonight. Do you believe that's what we are going to see, or are the Cavaliers going to respond after a couple of very difficult losses at MSG here at home?
1: Well, I would be surprised if the Cavs don't respond in this sense, that the role players shoot the ball better, Strus and Merrill in particular, than they did in Game 2. I don't expect Evan Mobley to get shut out in the second half. James Harden to only have a handful of points in the second half. I think the Cavs will play better. The question is it going to be enough? The Knicks, over the last 9 games, are playing at a historic level, not just from a franchise perspective, but when you look at the entire league. So I think we'll get Cleveland's best shot tonight. Some would say that was game one already, and maybe it was, but I don't know that even their best shot is enough over the course of a 48-minute game to beat the Knicks the way they're playing right now.
2: All right, Dave. So I want to respond to like a couple things you said in there, but I also wanted to ask you something else, so I'm going to start there. Donovan Mitchell, he's not been in this series the type of consistent mega scorer that he normally is in the postseason. Is it fatigue, or is it how the Knicks have been defending him? And what do you think he has to do to break through tonight?
1: Well, you can clearly see that the groin injury is bothering him. He's playing through it. He's not 100%. He doesn't have the same explosion we saw a few times in Game 2, where he has that patented step through where the ball's high in the air. And, you know, he's mastered that, the Dwayne Wade shot. But for the most part, we have not seen Donovan Mitchell at his most explosive, the guy that we're used to. So, you know, the end of Game 1, it wasn't just him. It was the entire offense was very stagnant. There wasn't a lot of ball movement. It felt like the Cavs were in a little bit of shock because that 22-point lead evaporated in about 4 minutes. I'm not sure how much more you can get out of Mitchell. To be honest, I'm not really worried about him. I think the guys you got to be concerned about are Evan Mobley. He's a guy that was an all-NBA player last year. Where's the consistency? Where's the force? It's too inconsistent with him. You don't see it every night. Sometimes you see it for half. You don't see it in the second half. And can James Harden have a throwback game? He had a throwback half, the first half, but at his age, does he still have enough to do it for an entire game? And that's what it's going to take for them to be able to beat the Knicks.
0: You just alluded to it. I think, you know, because we just keep hearing, especially on a national level, James Harden, James Harden, James Harden. And all I keep sort of muttering to myself is he's 36. How much can we never mind the historic playoff failures or collapses or what have you. This is just not somebody that I personally expect a lot from at 36 years old. It is those other guys. It's Mobley or it's the role players, whether it's Merrill getting hot again, Strus going off for a game, or Jared Allen dropping some of those Game 7 heroics. But I do think that Mitchell goes out and gives you something. 30-plus, probably takes 25-plus shots. He's going to be what he needs to be. I guess the question is there somebody reliably on Cleveland that you feel like the Cavaliers can count on?
1: Well, other than Mitchell, no. I think that's the problem, is the rest of them are too inconsistent. And, you know, you look at kind of the knock on them the last couple of years. We saw it in the series against Indiana last year, is are they tough enough? Are they too soft at times? And until they beat the Knicks in a game in the series, that's going to stick with them. And obviously more than one win is what it's going to take to get back in the series. But it's a start if you can come out and actually be physical. Because, look, the Knicks have been really physical. Karl Anthony Towns, say what you want about him. He's very physical. He goes strong to the glass. He had 13 rebounds in each of the first two games in the series. They're in the way the games are being called in the playoffs, they're the more physical team. So can Jared Allen and Mobley be tougher? Jalen Tyson played some in game two. I'll be curious if we see a little bit more of him because he's got an edge. Max Strus has an edge. Dean Wade, there's some toughness with those guys, but it can't just be defensively. Even though for those three guys, you rely on that a lot. You need production on the offensive end. Strus in particular, he's capable of that. Tyson was during the regular season. He struggled shooting the ball in the postseason. But I think for the Cavs to win the night, it's going to have to be a lot of the role players having production offensively.
2: 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I'm Andre Snellings along with Adam Kaufman. And we're talking to Dave Pasch, ESPN play-by-play voice, who's going to be doing the Cavs-Knicks game tonight. And so we've talked a lot about the Cavs and their offense and where it's going to come from, but we haven't talked a lot about the Knicks. And so how do the Cavs defend Jalen Brunson tonight without letting a different Knicks player, Josh Hart, turn into Ray Allen?
1: I think that is the issue right now. If you're a team in these playoffs trying to defend the Knicks, they have a lot of weapons offensively. And they shut down Jalen Brunson as a scorer for three quarters. He still had 14 assists for the game and came alive in the second half and in particular the fourth quarter. And they did different things defensively against him than we saw in game one. It wasn't just Harden or getting in the pick and roll and then, you know, getting Harden on Brunson. The Knicks did a very good job of that in game one. The Cavs did throw some different things at Jalen Brunson, but you know, when Mikal Bridges is shooting 55% every game, which is what he's done for 10 straight games, when Josh Hart is making threes, Karl Anthony Towns hasn't even had a game where he's just gone off. He's averaging 15 per game in the series. Deuce McBride didn't do much in game two. Now, Shamet had a great game one, but you know, OG Anunoby's been solid, but you haven't seen the spectacular that maybe you saw earlier in the playoffs. That's a scary thought because the Knicks have shown it took some time with the new offense under Mike Brown, but they figured it out, and they are excelling. And they're showing that even if Jalen Brunson has a pedestrian three quarters by his standards, they're good enough to win and win by double figures.
0: Dave, last one. We'll get you out of here. Bigger picture. I know you're calling this series, but you know the league. I've kind of been a jerk about this. I've maintained that the East winner is just playing for the right to lose to the West winner, that the NBA Finals is on the other side. Are we seeing enough, a certain thing that we just haven't seen in the past under Tom Thibodeau, now under Mike Brown? Are we seeing something different this postseason from the Knicks that says, wait a minute, New York could actually make a run against San Antonio or Oklahoma City in the NBA Finals?
1: Well, I think the best thing that can happen for the Knicks is that they win this tonight and Monday, because that other series is going to go long, and it's a war. Physically, emotionally, mentally, it is taking a toll. I mean, we've seen, look at Stephon Castleton as an example. You didn't see him get rattled at all during the regular season. I know it's different. You're in the playoffs. It's the first time in the NBA playoffs for him. He's going through something for the first time, and he's a great young player, but the Thunder have been able to get under his skin. Doris Burke and I were talking before we came on here. She made the point that Oklahoma City kind of went through this a few years ago when they got to the conference semis, even as a one seed, and lost to Dallas. They played a team that had star players and had been through it, and they just weren't ready for the emotional, physical toll that it takes. And so I still think San Antonio's going to win at least one more game. They might win two. I'm not sure they're going to win the series, but that's going to go six or seven. If the Knicks can win these two games, have more time to rest, and go into that NBA Finals series at full strength, they can win some games. Maybe they can win the whole thing. What if Jalen Williams doesn't come back? It might be enough to win this series, but is it enough to win the championship? You know, he played through an injury last year. He missed half the season this year. A.J. Mitchell's been great in replacing him, but, you know, is it enough? The Knicks, I think, have shown something that maybe going into the year we didn't know, and that was how good offensively they would be. And, again, you look at this nine-game stretch they're in right now. They're outscoring teams by over 200 points. It's the longest in any span in NBA history. They're blowing out Philly, Cleveland, and they've also shown that in tight games, they can make winning plays. And so I don't think it's just an easy out if you're a Western Conference team and you face the Knicks in the finals.
0: 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Again, pregame coverage a little over an hour from now at 7:30. Dave, good luck with the call. We look forward to listening.
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0: 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Coming up, we will obviously continue to talk about this series, reset some of those thoughts that we had from Christian Winfield in the New York Daily News. 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Are the Cavs going to get swept? Are we going to get a series? Cleveland going to put up a fight at home? 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

0: with Andre Snellings, and we've got some breaking news coming from the NBA. No, it is not for this series that continues tonight, Game 3 in Cleveland, New York, looking for a 3-0 series lead. It is, however, very relevant to what we have in front of us tomorrow between Oklahoma City and San Antonio. Breaking news, according to our own Shams Charania, the Oklahoma City Thunder have ruled out guard A.J. Mitchell for Game 4 with a right calf strain. Also, Jalen Williams and his hamstring issue listed as questionable for this game. So a couple of, you know, pretty big injury updates in one form or another. Obviously, the fact that there is optimism surrounding Jalen Williams returning to the lineup and playing, that's big for the Thunder. But losing A.J. Mitchell, who has been just a... I hesitate, Dre, to even refer to him as a role player. I realize that's what he is. He's not SGA. He's not that this guy has been statistically dominant in this series, but he's not Holmgren. He's certainly not Jalen Williams. He's not, you know, giving you what Isaiah Hartenstein is giving you. But A.J. Mitchell is a baller. A.J. Mitchell is a reliable offensive force. He can give you, you know, the same type of production that you're getting from Alex Caruso on the regular right now. And not having him in there for this game, very notable, obviously. What's the immediate takeaway with this news for you?
1: Yeah, I mean, it's what we've kind of been talking about throughout the show, right? Like, this series looks like a war of attrition right now. Like, this is now the second major wing rotation level player for the Thunder that may or may not play tomorrow. Similarly to how the Spurs have two major rotations starting, even all-star caliber player that may or may not be able to play or play at full strength tomorrow. And so I think, though, that kind of as we alluded to earlier in the show, the Thunder are maybe a little better able to absorb these injuries because of the positions that they play, right? Like A.J. Mitchell and Dub, they're both excellent, but they're both wings, right? Like SGA is their point guard. He's their floor general. And so if you are without A.J. Mitchell, maybe without Dub, you've got Alex Caruso there. You've got Cason Wallace there. You've got Jared McCain there. Those are three guys that all came off the bench, you know, last game. Well, if you move one of them into the starting lineup, you still got the other two as the nucleus of a strong bench attack. And so I don't know that the Thunder will play appreciably different tomorrow without A.J. Mitchell. But it is worth noting, because anytime you're just losing talented players, as we talked about with the Knicks or the Cavs, whoever comes out of the East, they are going to be paying a lot of attention to who would be available on the team they might be playing.
0: In a general sense, and it's hard, right? Like, we're not medical people. We're not in the room there and have these direct connections to these players and hearing how they're feeling, all of that that's in their heads and their bodies, all of it. My feeling, though, and that's all it is, it's not informed. This is just my feeling. My feeling going in to this game before that injury report news was, you don't need Jalen Williams, clearly. You don't need Jalen Williams to beat the Spurs. We've seen it, you know, in a couple of games at this point in time. You know, he was available for you fully in game one. He was awesome. San Antonio won. Barely plays in game two. Thunder win. Game three is completely unavailable. Thunder win. You don't need him. I would have said, and obviously, if he doesn't feel well enough, that's just removes it from the equation anyway. But let's say he was on the fringe, like could play, could not play, could go either way. You can just kind of make a management call on it. I would have said, sit him. Don't use him. Don't like, just give him that extra time to rest. War of attrition, like you said, if you advance, you're going to need this guy going forward. Even if it's a long 7-game series, in all likelihood, you're going to need this guy again. But you're up 2-1. You can afford to not have him in game four. Now that you are, excuse me, down A.J. Mitchell and enough other guys are battered, are you more inclined to play him? Are you more inclined to get him out there if you can versus sort of, you know, kid glovesing him a little bit.
1: So, as you alluded to, we're outside of the locker room, and we don't know the extent of the injury or the re-injury. But what I will say with Dub in particular is he's been battling this injury all year, and it's a hamstring. It's a muscle injury. I did not play basketball at the highest levels, but I did run track in college, and I dealt with hamstring injuries. And there's a few things with him. One, when you are recovering from that hamstring injury, you reach a point where if you're going 85, even 90%, it feels great. You feel like, okay, I'm back. I can do everything. You know, when you're doing your little warm-ups off to the sides, or you're like, okay, this is great. But when you get back out there and try to go 100% or even slightly past that for explosive moves, hamstrings tend to re-give again, you know? And so I feel like the Thunder, seeing that Dub keeps coming back and then having to leave again, then comes back and having to leave, I think that they might err on the side of caution, just because even if he can play, even if he could start a game, you want him to be able to finish a game and be ready for the next game. So I do think that if he's out there, it's because they think he's really ready to be out there. But another thing about how these injuries affect a team like the Thunder, you pointed out they've been able to win without Dub. And I pointed out that I think they might be able to win without Mitchell. But the thing is role players are not typically asked to be star players. And they're especially not asked to be star players every game. Alex Caruso in this series has been pretty close to a star player for three full games now. And so when you're losing Dub, you lose Mitchell. Now the Thunder need Caruso to be playing at a star level for as long as their other guys are out there. And that's where it might get a little tricky. It's a little easier to come off the bench and have a great game than it is to go in knowing you're going to have to be the man on a given night.
0: You remember the game Operation?
1: Oh, yeah.
0: Kids played. Oh, yeah.
1: You touched the side. Well, sure. Yep.
0: That's right. I'm sure you have seen, if you haven't, I'm going to blow your mind, Dillon Brooks out there, who's just villain number one. He is just the perfect heel. Dillon Brooks out there with a custom, I don't know if he created it, who created it, but a custom SGA-themed game of Operation called Unethical Hoops that even now has a commercial, apparently. You touch SGA pretty much anywhere on the body, and you're getting the foul, right? He's going to the line. Mm-hmm. Do the Thunder receive too much credit, or criticism, I should say, for their playing style? I know a lot of people, it drives them absolutely bonkers, up a wall, crazy, rooting against OKC because we can't do it anymore. We can't watch this anymore. I want Dre's thoughts. Would love your thoughts. 1-888-SAY-ESPN, 1-888-SAY-ESPN. ESPN. 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
19: Shai Gilgeous-Alexander has been named the league's MVP for the second consecutive year.
20: It's special. And not really for me personally, but more so for, like, the city and the organization.
21: He's there midcourt to Shai, slicing left. Steps back, fires. He wants three straight away. Give it to him! Cha-ching and Thunder Moneyball! The reigning MVP has his say, and 20 tonight in 25 minutes.
20: None of the accolades and all the stuff that's cool on social media, none of that is what I'm after. I'm just after making sure that while I'm doing this thing, I give it my all and I'm not wasting nobody's time.

0: Radio. Andre Snelling's Adam Kaufman hanging out with you. An hour to go until we get to pregame coverage for Game 3, Knicks, Cavaliers in Cleveland right here, ESPN Radio. So, do the Thunder receive too much criticism for their playing style? We want to hear from you. 1-888-SAY-ESPN. That is 1-888-SAY-ESPN. Well, I think, Dre, we can agree that a big part of that conversation that everyone's got an opinion on right now, it's the flopping. In fact, Tom Haverstraw just wrote a really interesting article, a lot of great deep dive research into how often SGA falls compared to his peers. And he looks specifically at these NBA playoffs. I don't know if you know this data. Do you?
1: No, not off the top of my head.
0: Okay, well, let me quiz you then. SGA, I'll give you the top five.
1: Okay.
0: SGA, James Harden, Jalen Brunson, Donovan Mitchell, Victor Wembanyama. Well, actually, I don't even know that they're the top five. These are just the five guys that he has listed on here. What percent of the time would you say that Victor Wembanyama hits the floor across all of his shots?
1: Let's go with 30. 30%.
0: 30%.
1: I don't know.
0: That's insane.
1: 4%. 4%.
0: 4%. My 30%.
1: I was trying to reset
0: the barometer on this.
1: I was trying to go big. You were building it up. Like I was.
0: You went Wemby big. My God, 30%.
1: Yeah, I mean.
0: So how about this? Okay. One shot across 164 shots that he is not fouled. That's 0.6% of the time. When fouled, 25%. But overall, 4%. Here's the number. SGA, I guess now that you have the context of 4% for Wemby, what about SGA, the leader of the pack? What percent of the time does he hit the floor when he is fouled or when he takes a shot? Never mind fouled, just takes a shot.
1: So I misunderstood your question before. I thought you were asking SGA before. That's when I said the 30. I wasn't saying that for Wemby.
0: That was Wemby.
1: But for SGA, I'll say 15%.
0: For SGA.
1: I'll say 15.
0: 17.4.
1: Okay.
0: All right. It's the foul baiting that people absolutely positively can't stand.
1: Yeah.
0: Kendrick Perkins, of course, a champion in the NBA, ESPN NBA analyst on Get Up. He was asked, does SGA flop too much?
2: You would have an argument if this man wasn't one of the most efficient scorers this game has ever seen. We do know that he just joined the company of Michael Jeffrey Jordan. Again, four consecutive seasons of averaging 30, shooting over 50% from the field. Now, when you talk about complaining to the refs, let me tell you this. The Thunder, they dead last in the league when it comes to getting technical fouls. They don't complain. They get back in transition. So you mean to tell me that Kobe Bryant didn't sell calls? You mean to tell me that Michael Jordan didn't sell calls? Paul Pierce sold calls. I played with Paul Pierce. When he struggled, he used to come to the sideline and say, I'm going to get to the free throw line. He used to do a Paul Pierce cut and yell and get a call because somebody would give him a nice chuck and he would sell it. That's what great players do.
0: What do you think?
1: He's right. I mean, you know, there's two different things at work here, right? There's what's aesthetic. What do the fans, what are they saying that they like to watch on the court? And then there's what's effective. What does the Thunder or SGA need to do for their team to win? Their job is the latter. SGA's job is for the team to win, to do as much as he can to get every advantage that he can. So I don't have any problem with how he plays. He's not the one blowing the whistle. So if he's able to get the call and he knows it's going to put himself and his team in a better position to win, then I want him doing that every day of the week and twice on Sunday if I'm a Thunder fan. And if I'm not a Thunder fan, I'm probably not going to enjoy it no matter how he gets it done.
0: We told you A.J. Mitchell ruled out for Game 4. Jalen Williams is questionable for Game 4. On the Spurs side, looking like health. De'Aaron Fox, Dylan Harper, neither player on the injury report. Wanted to give you those updates. We can talk about it coming up. But right now, we're discussing the Thunder. And I told you, polarizing this Thunder team, obviously, when it comes to the way in which Oklahoma City plays. You guys have weighed in. 888-SAY-ESPN. Let's go to Tyler in Oklahoma.
3: Hey, thanks for having me on. I'm a Thunder fan, and I have to say, it's really embarrassing rooting for a team when they just flop so much. I think that they are an NBA championship-style team, and they don't have to do it. It's like Usain Bolt trying to trip somebody. It's like, dude, you're fast. You could just win. But I think the way that the Thunder win, it's a symptom, but Adam Silver is the problem. Basically, they could just tighten up the refs overnight and get rid of it.
1: Wait, Tyler, before you go, I have to ask you, because you say you're an Oklahoma City Thunder fan, right? If they would you rather them play like they play and be the champions, or, you know, play this honorable straight up style and lose?
3: We already have a chip. I want to win the most ethical way possible.
1: Right, but they got the chip playing that way. If they wouldn't have played that way, they might not have a chip right now. But you still cool with it?
3: I'm still fine with it. I want us to be proud of our team and not just be like embarrassed by, you know, Sir Flops a lot.
1: Wow.
0: 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Adam Kaufman, Andre Snellings. Tyler is a, we say that, like, you know, Jokic is a unicorn, Wemby's an alien. Tyler, I don't know what the word is for Tyler, but no other NBA fan wants to just win an honorable championship. You just want to win, man. You just give me the Larry. Give me the Larry O'Brien. Hoist the banner.
1: Wow. Yeah, I want to hear from more Oklahoma City Thunder fans. Like, is Tyler your king? You know what I'm saying? Is that how y'all feel? y'all
0: Let's
1: really
0: find out.
1: Want to give them rings back if SGA keeps flopping?
0: We got more. Let's go to Adam in Oklahoma. Adam, what's up?
4: How's it going? Good to see you guys. So after hearing what Tyler just said, I'm pissed off. I'm fired up right now. The Oklahoma City Thunder, we're sitting here with one of the most efficient offenses in the league, if not the most efficient offense. This team moves the ball so beautifully. Yeah, they flop. Everyone in the league flops. We're not the only team out there. You want to get mad at that? Get mad at the referees. At the end of the day, we're going to keep doing what we do, and that is win, move the ball, play efficient. Hell, we're looking like the Spurs back in the day, in my opinion. It's amazing. I love it. I love it. That's all I got to say.
1: All right, Adam. Okay, that I feel a little better now, but I still want to hear more from more Oklahoma City Thunder fans, because I can't lie, Tyler got me a little shook right now.
0: Well, from Adam in Oklahoma to Matt in Oklahoma. Matt, what do you say?
5: Thank God. Jeez. Hey, Tyler's on dog food. I'm not really sure what to say there. There was a man in the 90s that won a lot of rings doing exactly what SGA is doing, getting to the line. He got to the line more than SGA does. And everybody worships him, so I see a double standard sometimes with the you know, comparisons there. But, man, I don't care if he gets to the line 75 times in the game. I just want to win. Pretty much, like, I don't care how it gets done. And to me, I feel like they responded beautifully to game one. I'm not sure how someone can sit and say I surf flops a lot. You know what? I'd say, you know, a lot of people from the broadcast camera view probably does look like he flops a lot. But the dude also gets touched. And, you know, by rule, when you touch him, it's a foul. So guard him without touching him. Stop him. That's what you got to do, stop him. You did it in game one. Ever since then, though, it's been super efficient. I can't complain. Keep fouling us.
0: Dre, I'm pretty sure that we're supposed to say the things that drive callers that people want to react to. But let's sneak in one more before the break. And we see so many of you on hold. We will get to you after the break. But one more before the break. Zach in OKC wants to comment directly on Tyler. What do you have, Zach?
6: Hey, not to dogpile on Tyler, but, you know, he's definitely the minority here in Oklahoma City. I think most people around here love how they're playing and have no issues with what's going on. I mean, I think it's all kind of pretty blown out of proportion myself.
1: Yeah, I mean, it's to me, it's a first world complaint, right? Like, most fans of any franchise can go their whole lives and their teams might never win a championship or be in position to win a championship. We talk about the Knicks and how excited they are because they haven't won a championship since before I was born in 1973. So if you've got a championship, and it's a team that you're a ride or die for, I have a hard time imagining that I would be complaining about how they do it.
0: Guys, it is hard to win in any sport, any professional sport, whatever the level. It is hard to win. You take them how you can get them. Complaining about flopping and foul baiting as a fan of that team, it's one thing if you're a fan of another team. As a fan of that team, I mean, that's like people that complain about the playoff path. It was too easy.
1: Right.
0: We didn't have to go through anybody. Please. We got a lot of people on the line, a lot of you out in Oklahoma City. Get you ready for game 4 of that series coming up tomorrow. Hang with us. More of your calls. It's primetime on ESPN Radio, the ESPN app, and Sirius XM Channel 80.
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0: Shai Gilgeous-Alexander has been named the league's MVP for the second consecutive year.
1: It's special. And not really for me personally, but more so for, like, the city and the organization.
2: He's there midpoint to Shai. Slicing left. Steps back, fires. He wants three straight away. Give it to him. Cha-ching, and Thunder Moneyball. The reigning MVP has his say, and 20 tonight in 25 minutes.
1: None of the accolades and all the stuff that's cool on social media, none of that is what I'm after. I'm just after making sure that while I'm doing this thing, I give it my all and I'm not wasting nobody's time.

0: all-new ESPN app, SiriusXM Channel 80, and tune in with Andre Snellings, the professor, ESPN senior writer. I'm Adam Kaufman. Man, we said something, and really, Tyler in Oklahoma City said something.
1: Right.
0: And you guys went and done broke the board. Full phone lines, but every time somebody hops off, someone else hops back on, and a lot of you are out in Oklahoma. Here's the question for you. Do Thunder players, does this team receive too much attention, too much criticism for its playing style? 1-888-SAY-ESPN. Tyler, a self-proclaimed Thunder fan, hopped on with us and said, I don't want to win that way. Yep. I'd rather not win a championship than have Sir Flops-a-Lot out there. the two-time reigning MVP, Shai Gilgeous-Alexander, out there foul-baiting. And now this has just become a parade of people kind of dumping on Tyler, which is not what we want. That's not what we're going for. And Tyler, I hope you're still out there listening. But if you want to join the conversation, 888-SAY-ESPN. We do want to hear from Thunder fans, or even if you're not a Thunder fan, just people across the NBA, about this team's style of play, the way it goes. So back to the phone lines. We got about 7 minutes for you. Big Rob in Englewood. What's up, Big Rob?
2: What's up, guys? Hey, I'm not a Thunder fan, but I'm a fan of basketball. All right. And just to say, it's not the players' fault. It's the league's fault. The league wanted high-scoring games, so they, switched everything up. You know what I'm saying? Refs calling more fouls, everything. And the players have just adapted to what the league wants. Just like now, you know what I'm saying? Every time a player gets fouled or something or out of bounds play, the first thing he does is put his finger up in the air and say, replay. Hey, let's challenge that. And they have adapted to what the league is doing, you know?

0: you were considered soft, all right? So that who that caller, hey, whoever he was, you better not ever compare Shay to Mike again. You guys have a good day.
1: All right. So, you know, Rob had a couple good points in there. They actually kind of worked counter to each other, though, because on the one hand, yes, the NBA did change the rules, right? After, I believe it was 2005, and so many of those Detroit Pistons, Indiana Pacers, San Antonio Spurs games that were ending 83-82, and they wanted to switch up the playing style. So they made hand checking more illegal, and the result was you got the Steve Nash Suns and the Steph Curry Warriors. And so, yes, that is what the league wants. But the last thing he ended up with, during Jordan's time, flopping wasn't rewarded in the same way. And so the same point you were just making, that the league is who's changed things, you can't then say, well, Jordan didn't flop like SGA did, because Jordan wouldn't have been rewarded for flopping like SGA did. But you know Michael Jordan is the most like... He's famous for how crazy he was about needing to win. If he could have gotten advantage by flopping, I'm sure he would have.
2: Yeah, MJ was the guy that, you know, don't forget, to his Hall of Fame induction, brought the dude that beat him out for the
1: exactly.
2: varsity team in high school. Man, that man holds on to petty. All right, How about Mike in Oklahoma? Mike, what do you say?
3: I think it's more about he's not really flopping. He's trying to sell the call. What really gets me is when people do that and then they complain to the refs. He gets up. He don't complain. He gets back. As far as our play style, that's how SGA plays. That ain't the rest of the team. The rest of the team plays hard. I think when play style comes into play, I love our play style, especially players like Alex Caruso, Cason Wallace, those guys.
1: Yeah. One of the things that I think fans of teams that aren't the Thunder, one of the complaints, and it's with the league, it's not with SGA himself, is that the Thunder are ultra physical on defense, right? Mm-hmm. Like they're Lou Dort, like their hands are always swiping down at the ball. And so you'll end up with situations where they're kind of beating up the arms of the opponents and taking the ball from them. And they don't get calls against them at the same level, whereas SGA, it'll feel like every time down, he gets the whistle. So I understand why people that aren't fans of the team don't love that dynamic, but I don't think that if I were SGA, I would do anything at all differently.
2: Eric in Oklahoma City. What's going on, Eric?
4: Not much. I just need to tell Tyler, Tyler needs to go ahead and break out his Spurs jersey for game four.
1: you questioning Tyler's fandom?
4: That's not a Thunder fan. In the style of play, I love it. And it's pretty simple. If you don't like it, be better.
1: Yeah. Yeah, I mean, you know, so someone said, mentioned this earlier, and it's true. You don't see SGA flopping or, how do I say it, reacting if there's no contact. What SGA is, he's elite at, you know, he knows that at some point somebody's going to reach. And he's able to get some contact, and then he might embellish it, but he makes sure he gets the contact. It's not like I can think of a bunch of times in the past where on replay there was no contact at all, but somebody falls like they're half dead. You don't really see that from SGA. If he falls, he probably got touched. Now, maybe not hard enough to fall, but he probably did get touched.
2: We got time for maybe one or two more if they're quick. A native of OKC, Chris. How are you, Chris?
5: What's up? What's up? What's up? What's up? Hey, I don't know. There's a lot of green stores in Oklahoma City. Tyler need to stay off that green, man. Like Stephen A. Smith used to say, stay off that green. But to make my point real quick, man, if he believes in that, Halliburton got hurt. He was cooking us, and in Game 7, we just need to give them rings back. If that's the case, and wait till Halliburton heals up, and then finish that Game 7. Because that style of play we play with has been there. People used to credit us for that. Oh, y'all don't complain to the refs. Y'all don't do this. Y'all don't do that. Now we sit on top of the mountain. Everybody want to pick the big dog and point at the big dog. Oh, we flopping. He wasn't saying that 2 years ago.
1: Yeah, no, I mean, and that's a good point. I actually, I had a caller calling in on the

0: show earlier this week and talking about that Halliburton injury. It was a Thunder fan, and they were like, you know what? I'm sorry my man got hurt, but we love having this championship in Oklahoma City.
1: Yeah, I don't. You don't give up rings, man. They're hard enough to acquire. Never mind when we're talking about a franchise's first. My goodness gracious. Hang with us. Much more on that series, as well as the one that continues tonight. And tune in for baseball action Sundays. The Rangers host the Angels. 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
0: I'm Marty Hausberger. Game 3 of the NBA's Eastern Conference Finals coming up on ESPN Radio. Pregame for Knicks and Cavaliers in a half an hour. Tip in about an hour on ABC TV, too. New York up 2-0 in that series, but Mikal Bridges says they need to play desperate.
16: I know it's easier for the team that's down 0-2 to play more desperate, but that can't be us. And keep doing what we've been doing. You know, all playoffs, so just staying desperate no matter what the situation is. So that's a 0-0.
0: Last time the Knicks lost a game was April 23rd. It's May 23rd. Oklahoma City Thunder guard A.J. Mitchell's been ruled out for Game 4 against the Spurs with a right calf strain. Meanwhile, Spurs coach Mitch Johnson said he expects injured guards De'Aaron Fox and Dylan Harper to play tomorrow, as they did in Game 3. NASCAR driver Kyle Busch died from severe pneumonia that progressed into sepsis, according to a statement provided today by the Busch family. Busch, a two-time NASCAR champion, died at 41 on Thursday, a day after passing out in a Chevrolet simulator. Christian Walker had quite the day in Chicago for the visiting Astros.
17: A 1-0 pitch, and he hits this well on a line left field. Conforto retreating, and that ball carries over the wall, and it's a two-run homer for Christian Walker. 2-0 Astros, just four batters into the game.
0: Mike Cousins on ESPN Radio. Walker would hit another homer three innings later as the Astros beat the Cubs 3-0. It's Chicago's seventh loss in a row. Astros designated hitter Yordan Alvarez left the game with back spasms. Toronto beat Pittsburgh 5-2. Paul Skeens takes his second straight loss, and the Marlins defeated the Mets 4-1.
18: Hey, it's Evan Cohen. Coming up Monday, we'll continue to react to the NBA Conference Finals. Plus, has Joe Burrow put extra pressure on himself? It's Unsportsmanlike, 6 a.m. Eastern, right here on ESPN Radio, ESPN2, and ESPNU.

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1: Brunson right side. Floater off the backboard is good. And the game is tied again with 101 with 19 seconds left. Mitchell right wing got fouled, puts up a three and hits it. It's going to be a chance at four for Donovan Mitchell. Hart, corner three. Good from the left side as Josh Hart hits his fifth three.
2: Hart now engages to the three-point line. Pull-up three-pointer is good. Winning time again for James Harden.
0: This is Primetime on ESPN Radio.

0: some Dre along the way. Maybe not enough Dre, considering that Adam Kaufman with Andre Snellings, but maybe a little still DRE or something. If I'm putting out requests, I'm just saying. It's ESPN Primetime. Welcome in here, ESPN Radio. Love to have you here with us, and we've got you for another half hour, and then it is into pregame coverage. Game 3, Knicks-Cavs in Cleveland. It is on the way. Tip off about an hour from now. One of the questions, Dre, of late, you know, we started the show, is Jalen Brunson in the conversation to be the greatest Knick of all time if they win a championship? Well, another conversation that's happening right now, does this New York team have the potential to be the greatest Knicks team ever? I've got some thoughts. I'm sure you've got some thoughts. Brian Windhorst, ESPN NBA insider on Get Up, shared his.
1: This is a powerhouse team. This is an all-time great Knicks team. They're 10-2 in the playoffs. Both losses are by a point. They came down to the final possession. They have routinely beat teams, as you can see by the 212 number, by double digits. In the last series, Karl Towns was their offensive hub. This series, the matchup's called different. They just shift to Brunson, and he's powering them through. Last night, 14 assists. The Cavs threw a certain defense at them in game one. Okay, Josh Hart's not hitting shots. Plug it in. Go to the small lineup. Bam. Last night, Josh Hart's making shots. Wham. This is what championship-level teams do. They hit you with different things. They handle different teams. They beat the snot out of the opposition. That's what the Knicks are doing. You don't assume anything. But this is a team. People talk about 1994, and they just get a certain look in their eyes, okay? If you're a man or a woman, but mostly men of a certain age around here, they start thinking about John Starks. They start thinking about Charles Oakley and those guys.
2: Anthony Mason.
1: You're one of the men of a certain age.
2: I have a shaved NYC
1: That's
2: in my
1: what
2: hair.
1: What people are going to be about, like this team. Whether they win the championship or not, people are going to have a special representation memory of 2026. We're watching it unfold right now.
0: What about top 10 Knick ever, John Starks? Where was that mentioned there, Wendy? but to be an all-time team, I mean, it's honestly not too difficult to have the conversation, Dre, around the Knicks, because we're not talking about the Lakers or the Celtics or the Bulls or the Spurs or the Warriors or, you know, these teams that have title after title after title. I mean, the Knicks, they've won two. They won in 1970. And they won in 1973. Teams that respectively went 60-22, 57-25 at a time when the league essentially had half as many teams as it does right now. So for people that are obsessed with path, okay, Hawks not great. Sixers, pretty terrible if you ask me. And the Cavs, they're fine. But if you can beat either the Thunder or the Spurs, how are you not in that conversation to be the greatest Knicks team of all time?
3: Yeah, I mean, you know, you heard Wendy alluding to those 94 Knicks. And really, we talked earlier about Patrick Ewing. That whole era of Knicks from the Ewing era, late 80s and then through the 90s, they were never the team, right? Like, they were always a team that was kind of defined by how they compared to another team, be it the Bulls, be it the Heat. You know, it was always the Knicks versus another team. And so this Knicks team, if they are able to continue on this path and come out of the East, already they would be the best team point blank since the 90s at the very least. And, you know, as you pointed out, if you look at Knicks history, it's really only been like a few spans of major success. And it was really those early 70s. And then the 90s have been the two highlight, you know, kind of moments in Knicks history. And so this team is already putting itself in the category to be compared with those teams. So, you know, kind of by definition, then they're going to be one of the best Knicks teams of all time. And if they go on to win the championship against either the Thunder or the Spurs, they're both considered elite teams. The Thunder could be an all-time great team themselves. If the Knicks are able to beat them, then yeah, absolutely, they move to the top of the conversation in Knicks history.
0: Yeah, and I'm sorry, like 94, 99, no. You're in the conversation right now in the sense that you got to an NBA Finals, like you said, but you got to win the ring. You got to hang the banner to be among the best. And that's what this team needs to do. Alan Hahn of Don Hahn and Rosenberg, the law firm on 880 ESPN New York, here on Unsportsmanlike about this Knicks team.
4: They were a good team this year, really good team. They had a top three offense, but this is different. And every game that goes by, you keep seeing something else about them that just keeps giving off a vibe of there's some team of destiny thing happening here with this group. And now it's reached that point, two games away from the NBA Finals, where it just feels like, all right, this has to get there now, right? You don't want to see the story end soon. Two wins to go, it definitely feels like this is the closest they've been in a long time. It's obviously 26 years.
0: Cavs fans like to see it end.
3: I was going to say, I was like, you have to listen to the speaker. This is Alan Hahn, yeah, New York guy, right, works for the Knicks. You don't want to see it end too soon. But yeah, the Cavs absolutely would like to see the Knicks train end, not just now, but right now.
0: So, primetime ESPN Radio, the all-new ESPN app, Sirius XM Channel 80, and TuneIn. That's one half. The other half, of course, is the Cleveland Cavaliers. And there's an article right there on the cover of ESPN.com. Jamal Collier, down 0-2. Donovan Mitchell and the Cavaliers have been here before. It's true. We've seen a couple of seven-game series wins out of Cleveland. An unbelievable amount of resilience this postseason by Mitchell and these Cavaliers. Will this be another example, Andre Snellings, Adam Kaufman here as well, where we see the Cavaliers find a way?
3: You know, it like tonight is really where we're going to have to tune in to see, because Jamal does a great job in that article. He doesn't just refer to the last round where, let's remember, the Cavaliers were playing the number one seeded team in the East. Like, the Pistons were the best team in the East all season. And they were up 2-0 after having won the first two games of the series before it went back to Cleveland. So, you know, the Cavs are not in unprecedented territory with facing a good team that's playing well, being down 2-0 going back home. But Jamal goes further. He goes all the way back into the regular season. So the Cavs and the Knicks played on Christmas, and it's easy to forget, but the same thing that happened in game one of the playoffs happened on that Christmas Day game. The Cavs were up by 14 points going into the fourth quarter. They increased the lead to 17 before Jalen Brunson led a comeback and the Knicks were able to win that game. And it kind of sent the Cavs reeling. The Cavs had been the number one seed in the East last season, but they hadn't played like that in the early part of the season. And that loss in particular on the biggest stage really kind of sent them reeling. And the article points out that they ended up losing a subsequent game after that, I believe, to the Rockets. And they fell to maybe 18-17. Like, they were barely above 500. And there was a palpable sense that the team might be kind of swirling. You know, they might have to pull the plug. Would they get through the rest of the season intact? And the article points out that Donovan Mitchell kind of talked the other Cavs players into kind of climbing on his back. He started calling film sessions and saying, hey, come, let's watch the film, because we have the talent to be able to win. Let's not worry about what happened last season. Let's not worry about what happened in that game. Let's just move forward. And after that, the Cavs ended up, I think, 35-16 from that point for the rest of the season. And they ended up getting home court advantage in the playoffs in the first round and getting to the conference finals, where they had, you know, this group had never been before. So, you know, Jamal makes the argument that Mitchell is used to leading the Cavs through adversity. The Cavs are used to getting on his back and following where he goes. The question is, can he do it tonight? I thought it was, you know, Dave Pasch mentioning earlier Mitchell's groin injury that hasn't got a lot of publicity. Is he physically able to do it? You know, is that why he's not looking like the Donovan Mitchell that I'm used to seeing in the playoffs? There are a lot of questions, but they'll be answered tonight, because if he doesn't and they don't do it tonight, then, as you've pointed out several times today, this series is probably over.
0: Quickly, because I know we need to break, and it's a larger conversation. Maybe we carry it over to the other side for a couple of minutes. I know a lot of this will be dictated by where the player wants to go. It's how the league works. But do you think there is a Giannis Antetokounmpo component, a domino related to him as it relates to these two franchises, depending on which one comes out of this round?
3: I think that coming into the playoffs, there was a big Giannis Antetokounmpo domino that could have been for either or of these two teams. I think that the Knicks have probably played themselves out of that. Like, I would imagine that the way they play, they believe they have what they need. And it may be a harder sell to try to break up the team to bring in Giannis. Though, if they, you know, don't win this series, then maybe that changes again. The Cavs, I think, had they lost last round, you would have definitely heard a lot more about Giannis or maybe LeBron. If they're able to play well, even if they lose this round, then maybe, but it's not quite as sure of a thing as I think it was before.
0: I would tend to agree. I don't really see anything happening monumentally with the Knicks. With the Cavs, if this series goes the way it feels like it's going to go, whether it's Atkinson or the roster, there's going to be a change, and it feels like a notable one. Coming up, will the Knicks be one game away from the NBA Finals by the end of this night? 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
5: 2.9ers, Miller's open, fires, yes! The Pacers do it! Reggie Henson at the buzzer! Reggie Miller at the buzzer! I don't believe it!
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0: 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Knicks 109, Cavs 93. New York leads it 2-0.
1: We need to get our legs under us, quite honestly.
2: I think Kenny Atkinson has been getting exposed.
3: You're just looking at Cleveland and like, hello, do you not know that this is the Eastern Conference Finals?
4: You have to get better shooting out of your role players around the star guard.
5: Nothing to hang our head about. They protected home court, and we've seen this before, so we gotta go get game three. We're not tired. We're ready to go for game three.
2: Loving it.
6: Like I said, I grew up in Ohio. Dropping. The Thuggish Ruggish Bone was like a big part of my senior year in high school.
2: Yeah, I mean, but how much Mexican do you eat?
6: Outside of Taco Bell, not very much.
2: That's a callback. It's a callback if you're joining us late. We were talking about that with Christian Winfield of the New York Daily News, who just really enjoying himself some pregame Mexican food out there in Cleveland. Strange, right? So we're talking about Knicks, Cavs, and we're obviously going to hand out our predictions. Cavaliers trying to avoid the 0-3 hole, which would, for all intents and purposes, end their season based on what has happened in NBA history. We've never seen a team come all the way back. Force a game seven, sure, but win? Actually emerge from the series? No. We've seen it in baseball. We've seen it in hockey. Hasn't happened yet in the NBA, and I don't think this series is going to be the one that brings it. Speaking of Christian, the Eastern Conference Finals could be pretty quick. That's what he thinks anyway. He joined us earlier here on Primetime.
7: Unless you're telling me that Donovan Mitchell's going for 40 and James Harden's giving you a triple-double, even if you get that, I still don't know if that's going to be enough, because the Knicks are just now this buzzsaw where you're talking about they're blowing teams out of the water. They beat the Hawks by 51. They handed the Sixers a 30-point blowout loss to close the series. They swept them. And now it's, if you're asking me, I'm thinking a sweep is on the table here, because I don't know if the Cavs have answers for what the Knicks have for them. I think this could be over in 4 or 5.
2: It's a funny question whether the Cavs have answers, Dre, because Dave Pasch was on with us, ESPN play-by-play voice. He'll be on the call for this game, and we asked him, can the Cavs count on anyone here on that Cleveland side to help them bounce back?
8: Well, other than Mitchell, no. I think that's the problem, is the rest of them are too inconsistent. And, you know, you look at kind of the knock on them the last couple of years. We saw it in the series against Indiana last year, is are they tough enough? Are they too soft at times? And until they beat the Knicks in a game in the series, that's going to stick with them. And obviously more than one win is what it's going to take to get back in the series. But it's a start if you can come out and actually be physical. I think for the Cavs to win tonight, it's going to have to be a lot of the role players having production offensively.
6: Yeah, I mean, so the Cavs, to the point that both Christian and Dave Pasch were making, the Cavs in this series have not done enough to win. It's clear. They're down 2 games to nothing. In the last series against the Pistons, they were also down 2 games to nothing. And we were already talking about how the Pistons were going to match up with the Knicks in the next round. And, of course, Cleveland came back to win 4 of the next 5 games. And it's at least in play that it could happen again. I think that for it to happen, either we need to get a typical Donovan Mitchell in the playoffs performance, 35 plus points where he's just everywhere, you know, scoring the majority of those points in the fourth quarter and carrying the team down the stretch. I don't know physically, Dave Pasch mentioned earlier, his groin being something that's bothering him. I don't know if he has that in him. The other thing that the Cavs showed in the first half of game two was that when Evan Mobley and Jared Allen are aggressive and scoring on offense, they're able to kind of take control of the game that way as well. And I would say that's also a James Harden effect. I don't know that James Harden is ever going to give you a 30-point game at this point in the playoffs at age 36. He didn't do it for a lot of his career well before he was 36. But Harden is the point guard. He's the one that sets the table. So if he's able to get the big men involved early and often and not just let it go away, like in the second half of the last game, I don't even know if Mobley scored, if they can activate their big men and keep them going, that's another key. And Jared Allen, if somebody could whisper in his ear that it's game seven, because game seven against the Raptors, he went nuts. Game seven against the Pistons, he controlled the game. If he could come out and pretend it's game seven, then I think the Cavs have a much better chance of winning tonight.
2: He was insane in both of them. And yeah, maybe it needs to be the role players. Again, that game seven, people want to look at Donovan Mitchell because, again, he had 26, 27 points, whatever it was. But the tone setter in that game was Sam Merrill. He was the one that opened up that thing early, and they never looked back. And Jared Allen boasting, you know, just filling out the stat sheet the way he did, as you said. So pressure on Cleveland, clearly. Backs against the wall, season on the line. But for the Knicks, Harry Douglas, host of Freddie and Harry, believes that for New York, it really, at least this year, it doesn't get bigger than this. Not so far.
9: I think this is the most important game of their entire season. You go up 3-0 versus the Cleveland Cavaliers. I'm not saying it's going to be a cakewalk from there, but it's humanly impossible, and I don't mind saying this, for the Cavs to beat you four games in a row. I don't think they're capable of doing it. So you go up 3-0 and you steal this game three, you put the dagger in them, in my opinion. And the reason why it's also important, you look at the Western Conference and some of the things that are going on over there, they're going to beat one another up. The faster that you can beat the Cleveland Cavaliers, if you're the New York Knicks, it's going to benefit you on the back end because you're going to be well-rested.
2: That's the most important thing. That, Dre, what Harry said, Dave Pasch said the exact same thing earlier. I've heard other people say it. All of you out there who have said this, you are correct. The faster, whether it's two more games, three more games, the faster the Knicks can close out the Cavs, as we all believe is going to happen, you got a war going on the other side. That series is going six, maybe seven, hopefully seven. Clearly, we're seeing the physical effect already. Guys getting ruled out, missing games, missing time within games. The Knicks have the opportunity to be rested, to be healthy, to be waiting for whichever team survives in the West. If you have a chance to beat a better team who you will be a heavy underdog against in the NBA Finals, that's how. Get this thing over as quickly as humanly possible.
6: Yeah, no, I agree with that. My man HD, he knows what he's talking about there. You know, he's on Freddie and Harry on a show with a bunch of Knicks fans as his co-host and in the production booth. But, he knew what he was talking about there. I will say that I feel like the Knicks also need to win this game for aura reasons. My youngest daughter told me I don't have any aura anymore. That maybe I did one day, but I don't have it anymore. But the Knicks have won nine games in a row by more than 200 points. Like, even coming out of the East, there's starting to be a sense that this team could be, you know, a legit championship contender against anybody. I think they want to hold on to that. So, you know, the more they can hold the Cavs down, if they could sweep them, I think that helps them mentally as well as the physical rest they would get.
2: We both believe Donovan Mitchell's going to have a game, not necessarily because he's just due or something, but because he has to. Who ultimately wins it, though? Will it be enough?
6: I think tonight the Cavs take it. I think, I think we get a good game from Mitchell. I think we get a good enough game from the Cavs role players, the three-point shooters they're playing at home. I think they get the win. It's 2-1 going into game four. And I think that's going to be the one that determines how the rest of the series goes.
2: NBA playoffs on ESPN Radio. Catch postseason action tonight as the Cavaliers host the Knicks. 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I think the Knicks are going to take this thing. I do. On behalf of Josiah and Javon and, of course, Andre, I'm Adam. Coverage of Knicks-Cavs Game 3. It's next. 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
1: Game. Hey, Rich Eisen here. I'll be out of the chair this week, but you're in good hands on The Rich Eisen Show with Susie Schuster and O'Shea Jackson Jr. guest hosting in my place. 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
1: Mother's Milk, the man who plays him, Laz Alonso, is here on The Rich Eisen Show. We just saw a clip to our radio audience that just rejoined us. The series finale is just around the corner, May 20th. The Boys, which has been on for five seasons. You can catch seasons 1 through 4 on Prime Video right here on The Rich Eisen Show. I mean, there's so many different ways to go with you with your character here, since you're the ones that are trying to finally vanquish the Supes, right? Mm-hmm. Finally trying to rid the Earth of what the rest of Earth looks as heroic. Yeah,
2: you had a Soup here last week, by the way. I already know.
1: I know we did.
2: I can still smell them.
1: I should.
2: Smells like fish in here. Well,
1: that we asked Chase, like, how many times did he have to tell his loved ones, don't watch this week? Have you ever had those?
2: You know, I'm going to tell you, Chase has been one of my favorite, his character.
1: Yes, the
2: has
1: Deep.
2: Been one of my favorite to watch, the Deep, mm-hmm. On the show. He's had a lot of scenes by himself,
1: mm-hmm.
2: and it's just been so fun to see what he's done with them.
1: Right.
2: With me, I've had a lot of scenes with characters that are extremely large in certain parts of their body. my mom has seen those scenes. She was not terribly impressed.
1: Yes.
2: With my work.
1: Mm-hmm.
2: But yeah, man, I mean, it's one of those shows that you never think when you're going after a role or,
1: yes.
2: or in this business, hoping to one day get a job that you're going to be able to do such crazy stuff. And I'm proud to say, you know, it's a check off my list to say I've been able to do that.
1: Yeah, I'm fortunate doing what I do for a living. And you know, my mom being a longtime Jewish mother from Brooklyn, she loves doting on some of the things I do. I've never once had to call her up and say, "Mom, I'm going to battle it out with Love Sausage tonight." So, you know, beware.
2: So my mom's an old Cuban lady. So you can imagine, you know, for her, it's Cuban sausage, salchicha, you know, she calls me Mama Leche. In Spanish, that's mother's milk.
1: Yeah, okay.
2: So, I mean, gotcha. The jokes are never ending. But yeah, man, I mean, listen, you got to be able to laugh at yourself.
1: Sure.
2: And for us, that's the one part of the storyline
1: mm-hmm.
2: that takes the air out of it.
1: Yeah, yeah.
2: To lighten up the subject matter. Otherwise, this guy would just be tortured 24/7.
1: Now, I hear you on that front, but you've been an Avatar.
2: Yes, okay? For sure.
1: So you're used to performing in a way where you have to imagine what's happening.
2: The OG Avatar.
1: Right.
2: Avatar 1.
1: Avatar 1. Correct. Exactly. So what's more difficult, to perform in Avatar or figure out what it's like to act in a fight scene with an individual nicknamed Love Sausage?
2: Let's see. So I was fighting against the human race in Avatar.
1: Yes, sir.
2: And I have progressed in my career to fight against a large member of the human race mm-hmm. in The Boys.
1: Mm.
2: I'll say they're both equally challenging.
1: Yes, sir.
2: I'm going to hold off on saying how satisfied, how satisfying I was. It was at the end of each fight.
1: I'll bet so.
2: But they were both very memorable. Right?
1: Or memorable.
2: Unforgettable.
1: Okay.
3: Memorable.
1: That's what I just said. Did you pick up on that one?
2: I saw that. The quotations, the air quotes.
1: The air quotes right there. But this show is, it really is, as I mentioned, you know, last week, not to repeat it, but again, you're here, that there's no show that makes me laugh out loud and also scream and curse out loud because it's so shocking, gory. It's also funny. It's also scary. It's also frightening. It's also something that speaks of our times. And what can you tell people about how it ends that you're able to sort of drop a breadcrumb at all? Because we just had on our show the lead baseball reporter for ESPN, the insider, Jeff Passan, when he saw he was sitting there for the show open for hour two and he saw that you're joining and he's a big fan of yours and a big fan of your, he's basically, before we even talk baseball, he goes, he's afraid that your character is going to eat it.
2: Yeah.
1: And so you must hear that a lot.
2: You know, there's a ton of also fan theories based on the clip that you just showed.
1: Yes.
2: On what I meant by that at the end of that, at that monologue, when I say what we both know I need to do.
1: Right.
2: It's great to be able to see and hear all these different fan theories of what's happening. But I'd say the one thing that my character, I think, wants to communicate to the audience is that it's a superhero show, but you don't need to have superpowers to be powerful. You can be powerful just by using your voice, just by standing your ground and speaking truth to power. That's where our power lies. And never forget that and never give that up. Mm. So, whether something happens, who knows? We'll see. We got three episodes to see what happens to him or with him. But the one thing that he's always going to be is powerful and representing the people who on the surface may appear not to be powerful. But when you're together and when you unite, you're unstoppable.
1: I could see this affects you emotionally, just even talking about it.
2: It does.
1: I mean, you take this allegory very seriously.
2: Listen, I grew up in D.C. in the 80s and 90s. Didn't grow up with any, a lot of money or anything like that.
1: Yes.
2: And for me, this show represents a lot of what I stood for and what I learned growing up. And that's that you can achieve whatever you put your mind to. You just can't give up. You're going to get knocked down. But as long as you don't get knocked out, get up, keep fighting.
1: So who was your superhero as a kid? Doug Williams?
2: Doug Williams was definitely my superhero as a kid.
1: Who else?
2: Commanders fan, John Riggins.
1: Riggins.
2: Number 44, the Diesel.
1: Yeah.
2: Used to run all over Dallas Cowboys into the ground. We would destroy them.
1: Why would you choose that team in particular, lad?
2: You know, I feel a little heat behind me on set. And I just had to cool the situation off a little bit,
1: sure.
2: You know?
1: Understood. Well, it seems like you're actually lighting it.
2: A little bit.
1: Okay.
2: A little bit. But you know what? But it's fun, man. I mean, I still give props to Jerry Jones and that organization, the way they manipulated the draft and moved up and then got picks and let go up. I mean, the guy plays the draft like he's playing John Madden. But I'm happy that we also have some adults in the room now with Adam Peters.
1: Yes.
2: Dan Quinn, who was here recently.
1: Yeah,
2: here. Great interview with you and Dan.
1: Thanks.
2: And I feel like we're in good hands as well as an organization.
1: Well, I mean, Jaden Daniels is, he's got superpowers himself, it seems.
2: He does,
1: and
2: he does.
1: Like if he was a soup, you know, obviously Mother's Milk would want him untouched. But I think his superpower is his even keelness.
2: For sure.
1: That you can't tell whether he's up or he's down. And for somebody at such a young age and at the beginning of his career, it's that is as much of his unicorn status as his physical play.
2: Absolutely. He's always smiling.
1: Right.
2: You know, and that shows a tremendous amount of poise in him, even at this young stage of his game.
1: Right.
2: What I am happy is that I feel like the team is making some very non-splashy, but good investments in helping his long-term growth. His first season was a Cinderella season.
1: Oh my God. You had every right to think you were going to the Super Bowl that year.
2: I mean, we almost did.
1: I know you did.
2: You know, but we were the cardiac Commanders for a reason.
1: Oh, that's right.
2: You know, it was like the reason why we got that far were heroics. But you can't build a long-term winning strategy off heroics.
1: Right.
2: And I think we're making the right investments in our defense, in help on the offensive line to protect him.
1: Yep.
2: Because he's not the biggest guy.
1: Right.
2: And so it's just things that I really feel secure in the hands that we're in with the leadership that we currently have.
1: Well, Sonny Styles being drafted in the first round this year. I'm a Michigan guy, so I'm biased as well. Mike Sanders still in the back end of that defense. He's a champion.
2: Fantastic.
1: He's a leader.
2: Yep.
1: And obviously, you know, they had Bobby Wagner last year, Von Miller as well. That's going to be some leadership if they don't come back. That's going to need to be somehow fulfilled. But I just protect Jaden Daniels at all costs.
2: Absolutely. Protect Jaden Daniels. And listen, what we may lack in experience will make up for it in athleticism and speed.
1: Right.
2: And I think with Dan Quinn, who we know is going to be a lot more involved this season.
1: Right.
2: With two new coordinators. He's going to have to be more involved. You know, I love the way Andy Reid coaches because he's always, he never lets his hand completely off the wheel.
1: Right.
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0: Radio audience has just returned. Corey B is sitting here in our studio right now. Over 23 million cross-platform followers at I Am Corey B on Instagram, The Corey B on TikTok and Facebook as well here on the program. You said your son, how old is your son?
1: My son's nine.
0: Nine?
1: Yeah.
0: And he is growing up in New York City?
1: Grew up in New York City,
0: correct. Oh, okay. And he has willingly, of free will.
1: Yeah. Yeah.
0: Chosen to follow the New York Mets.
1: Yeah.
0: Over your Yankees.
1: Over smart the kid. Yankees. Over the household Yankees. We are a Yankees house.
0: Okay.
1: And this man wants me to travel to Queens.
0: Yes.
1: To go see Mets games at Citi Field. Nice field.
0: Okay. Why is he like the Mets?
1: Because he's just met. My fiance drank some water when she was pregnant. And I think there was amoeba.
0: Something was in there?
1: Yeah, like the brain eat amoeba, but like only half of one.
0: Yeah.
1: And it kind of got in there. And
0: yeah.
1: Sort
0: of like a Bartolo Colon chromosome.
1: Correct. Bartolo Colon. Yes.
0: A Bartolo chromosome.
1: Bartolo Colonosome.
0: BNA. Sure. And so, okay.
1: Yeah, but I've seen.
0: My only question for you is a follow up. We've just met.
1: Yeah.
0: Can I help?
1: Yeah, I would love for you to help. He's got like some sort of like Soto disease where he just loves Juan Soto.
2: Yeah, I get that.
1: Yeah, I wish he's just like, I wish he doesn't even like Yankee Soto pop. You know what I mean?
0: Nice. He was a Yankee before a Met.
1: Yeah, that's what I don't understand. The whole trade, he didn't like him when he played for the Yankees.
0: Right.
1: So why like him now?
0: I feel like, is he in school right now?
1: Yeah, he's not learning much apparently.
0: Because I feel like we should call him. You know,
1: we should call my son.
0: Yeah.
1: What's wrong with you?
0: No, I'd be more gentle.
1: Yeah. What's wrong with you?
0: But that would be the underlying question.
1: Yeah.
0: Would be what is wrong.
1: But I think it's just because dad likes it. He doesn't want to like it. We went to a Knicks game one time. They were playing the Raptors and he's like, I want the dinosaur team to win.
3: Well,
1: I was like, that's Toronto. He goes, yeah, I know.
2: I like your son.
0: Okay. What do you mean?
1: What is wrong with you?
3: Mets fan.
0: He's a Mets fan.
1: Oh, okay. Yeah, broken. We get it. All right.
2: Your son gets it.
1: Yeah, how's that record going for you right now?
2: Hey, listen, there's 127 games.
1: Yeah,
2: you got a lot of time to turn the ship around.
1: They really like to wait a long time to turn the ship around, don't they?
2: Yeah. Hey, listen, don't you worry about us.
0: Yeah.
2: We'll be fine.
0: Yeah. 1986 to now. There's a ship that's been.
2: We want to give everyone else a chance.
1: That ship, like Tom Hanks, needs a new captain, okay?
0: Yeah, ladies and gentlemen, Corey B.
1: Thank you.
0: Here on the show. All right, so we're here. We have something we like to call RES, Rich Eisen Show Consulting.
1: Okay, yeah.
0: So we can add this to our list of to-do items.
1: Please.
0: What's your son's name?
1: His name is Lexington.
0: Lexington.
2: What up, Lex?
0: Is that named after the avenue?
1: It's named after nothing but the fact that if you got a job application in your hand and you got Frank and you got Lexington, you're going to say Lexington is probably the guy. That's the only, I've never met unhomed Lexington.
0: We must hire this Lexington.
1: Yes.
0: Who the hell is Frank?
1: Yeah.
0: Frank's got no shot around here.
1: Frank's got qualifications, yeah, but Lexington's got the name.
0: Damn straight. Right. He's got syllables.
1: Yeah.
0: Okay, so Lexington, we're here for you as a service to call him up and basically say, I can attest to this. There are more championship possibilities. There are more World Series appearances. Yeah. There's more happiness.
1: Yeah.
0: There's more happiness. One is a path of disappointment and self-loathing.
1: Yeah.
0: And another is a much happier life.
1: I will say this, though. My son is convinced that he will one day play for the Dodgers. And he has told everyone this.
0: Okay.
1: And he thinks he is the second coming of Shohei Ohtani. And I have to keep reminding him, you're not even Asian.
0: As if that's the first requirement.
1: Yeah, that's the first requirement to be Shohei Ohtani. Sure. You're never going to be 6'4", and you won't be Asian. It's not going to be. We can go to Japan as many times as you want. It's not going to
0: hurt. It's not going to help. Does he know about deferring salaries? That's the only way you can be a Dodger.
1: He has no idea. I don't even know about that. And so,
0: okay.
1: Sorry.
2: Did you ask him to defer his allowance?
0: Many of their star players are currently deferring much of their salary so they don't get paid so much that there's a luxury tax that hits the Dodgers.
1: So then they get paid down the road.
0: As if they don't have the money for it.
1: Gotcha.
0: Did you play baseball?
1: I did. I played baseball growing up. I was somewhat of an all-star.
0: Was there a somewhat of an all-star team?
1: Yeah,
0: I didn't know that there was such a thing.
1: In high school, they had all county, and I was somewhat of all county, and it was it was great. But I did play baseball. Yeah. It was like that was like my childhood up until I was 18.
0: Right,
1: I played ball, and I played in Japan. I played on a travel ball team who was number one in the nation every year.
0: So yeah, you were really locked in.
1: Yeah, I was locked in.
0: So your parents were driving you all over the state?
1: Every weekend was somewhere new. Every weekend was a different state or a different city in Florida.
0: Serious business.
1: Yeah.
0: So who did you want to be?

0: Derek Jeter. That's where I went. I wore Nomar Garciaparra, and I know that was conflicting interests, but I wanted to be a great short shop.
1: Yeah. I mean, it was Nomar, A-Rod, and Jeter were your choices for somebody, I'm sure, in your generation.
0: I didn't hit puberty, though, until I was 26. So every coach looked at me, and they're like, nah, not even 120 pounds soaking wet. Are you going to make this college baseball?
1: Yeah. That's a problem, it biologically.
0: It was, but you know, I had heart, but my heart wasn't big enough. It was just a small heart.
1: So you tapped out of baseball.
0: I tapped out once I got kicked off I wasn't able to make my college baseball team because it was a Christian school and I got caught at a party that had, wasn't even drinking alcohol. I was too small. It would have killed me. I was at a party that had alcohol and they found out and they didn't even let me. The coach was like, this guy's a bad influence.
1: Yeah.
0: And I was like, yeah, but I'm a great right fielder. Like I can catch the ball real well.
1: There you go.
0: And he didn't care.
1: Didn't work.
0: No, Jesus took the wheel. He just went like this. Different direction. So then I was like, you know what? I'm just going to do comedy and radio.
1: Well, and how do you find the interests that we see, you know, all over your feeds? Like where you got comedy skits, you got your food hacks, you got all, like, where do you?
0: I was just doing at one point anything to make it work. I had a third grade teacher tell me, school's not for you and you better find a job in entertainment. Or else. And right. I was like, I'm 9. You should not tell me. Like, that's depressing. Like, you don't tell that to a 9-year-old. And I just kind of like went that route. And I was determined to make it whether or not someone was going to help me, whether or not I could get acting roles or audition. So social media kind of gave me a platform to do it myself. And I was making skits and all these things and going viral. And during the pandemic, everyone was inside making banana bread and just ridiculous recipes.
1: Sure.
0: And sometimes I would see a recipe that I was like, there's no way that works or that tastes good. So I would react to it and try it out myself. But the way I would react to it was in a goofy manner and saying these witty, silly, stupid things.
1: Right.
0: And it just went viral. And I've been riding it ever since.
1: What was the first one where you're like, oh my God, this is something I can do here?
0: There was a video where, the first one I did that went viral was me. I played a part. I played my fiance and myself in a role where I would go back and forth, kind of like an Eddie Murphy movie.
1: Sure.
0: And it was like driving with your girlfriend be like, and it was just every turn was the wrong turn. And why'd you take this way? And there's a pothole there. And I want McDonald's. Never mind. I want burger. Like, it was just a chaotic video that was relatable to everyone that watched it, that was in a relationship, that went viral. So I just kept going from there. But the one that I did that was a reaction video was someone spilled ragu on a rug and cleaned it up with beer. And I was like, there's no way that works. Let me try it. So I spilled ragu on our brand new white rug in hopes that it would work. And it didn't. And my fiance's reaction and just she was like, what are you doing? We're trapped inside. Like, we're going nuts. We're going cuckoo. It's the pandemic in New York City. Everyone's bananas.
1: Yeah.
0: And so, like, it went viral. And I'm like, we got something here. And she's like, well, as long as you can afford a new rug, you know, as long as you can buy a new rug, then I'm fine with
1: it. Right.
0: And I bought all the rugs after that. It was straight rug city. Yeah.
1: Okay, man.
0: Yeah, I was Aladdin. I had all the rugs. Cool. Yeah.
1: And then just the baking, the cooking,
0: cooking was just another thing. Like, I've always been into cooking. My mom always had like Amaral on, like the Bam guy.
1: Yeah.
0: As a kid, the Food Network.
1: New Orleans?
0: Yeah. Well, I'm not from there.
1: I know that, but that's
0: yeah, he's from, he's from.
1: I'm sorry. That's just every time
0: I don't Amaral,
1: that was a knee jerk reaction where I just said New Orleans.
0: New Orleans,
1: yeah. Yeah. Bam, kick it up a notch.
0: Yeah. But yeah, I remember that always being on TV, and I was always, you know, I would cook things up in my little George Foreman grill. Bland chicken that usually, you know, white household chicken.
1: Nice.
0: It just became a thing. I love food and I love being goofy, and it really worked for me. And I was able to put my comedic tone into food videos. And so I just have been riding with that ever since.
1: And Lexington's in a lot of your videos.
0: So he's in some of them. Yeah. When he's not being a jerk, he doesn't watch this show.
1: Yeah.
0: I love my son.
1: He will now when we turn him into a Yankee.
0: He's taxing. You know, kids can be. I love my son more than anything, but sometimes he's like, he's been watching some things that he hasn't been supposed to watch, and he'll go to. Man, he was at
1: Euphoria?
0: No.
1: Man, now that would be an issue.
0: No, although,
1: okay, yeah.
0: I heard that's good for, you know, helping kids out. Never mind.
1: That's right.
0: We'll go
1: scare them straight.
0: Exactly.
1: That works.
0: That's the new. That's 2026 conversion therapy. Is watching. Here, don't son, watch this.
1: Don't be that.
0: Her name's Cindy Sweeney. But he was at an after school program one day where like they all play video games. Some kid was showing him Saw videos.
2: He
0: comes home and he's like, I saw something I should have never seen. And he told

0: me. I'm like, I'm so sorry. But then he went to school and started repeating it.
1: Uh-oh.
0: And now his teachers are calling me. They're like, we have a problem here. And I was like, you guys have started the problem.
1: That's right.
0: And I wasn't even going to be the one to say it. I wasn't even going to tattletale because that's not my type.
1: Yes.
0: But you guys started it.
1: Now he's homeschooled.
0: Now we have a meeting on Tuesday.
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14: I'm Marty Hausberger. The Knicks and Cavaliers about to go at it on ESPN Radio and ABC TV. Game 3 of the Eastern Conference Finals with New York up 2-0 on primetime. New York Daily News Knicks reporter said this series will be over in 4 or 5 games. It's Christian Winfield.
15: Unless you're telling me that Donovan Mitchell's going for 40 and James Harden's giving you a triple-double, even if you get that, I still don't know if that's going to be enough because the Knicks are just now this buzzsaw where you're talking about they're blowing teams out of the water.
14: The Knicks have a 2-0 series lead in the conference finals for the first time since 1994 when they ended up beating the Pacers in 7. Stanley Cup playoffs, Montreal up a game on Carolina, game 2 of the Eastern Conference Finals. It's 1-1 after 1. Eric Robinson found the net for the Canes. Josh Anderson scored for Montreal. The Cubs today made a couple of great plays in the field, but it wasn't enough to avoid a 7th straight loss. Houston beat Chicago 3-0 behind the bat of Christian Walker.
16: Payoff pitch, hit almost to the same spot. Hard line drive to the wall, and it's over the fence for a home run. Or is it? Thought the fans got a hand on it in the basket, and it's just shy.
17: It looked like it went over, actually, but
16: the umpires are going to talk about it now. It looked like it bounced off of the brick wall, but behind the basket, and they call it a home run. It is indeed the second home.